0: me being naive, being like 25 years old, I thought, sure, no problem. I'll help you out with this. Yeah, I appreciate when people help me out with things. And of course, by month three, she had not made a payment. You know the story.
1: Oh, yeah. And never co-signed for anybody.
0: So I called her up and I said, what are you doing? She goes, well, I didn't think it really mattered. And I said, it didn't really matter. They're coming after me now for your motorcycle. And it was only $500, which equivalent to about $3,000 nowadays. And I said to her, I said, are you going to make the payment? Or am I going to buy the bike for you? This is a nightmare. And she goes, oh, I'm so sorry. I'll make sure I make the payment. And she did. And she paid off the $500.
1: So what did she think? The payment was just going to like go away?
0: You know, 18, 19, 20-year-old kids don't have any concept. That's why they have them sign student loans at that age.
1: That's exactly right.
0: They have no idea what that means. They're stupid, most of them. You think, well, you can't call them stupid. They're stupid. I did it again. They don't have any idea financially. They'll go in and they'll sign a $100,000 student loan thinking, I'm going to have a party. It's time to get some pot. It's time to go ahead and get drunk. Oh, we're going to have a blast at Florida State University. Hopefully they'll have a football team this year.
1: And the concept that always goes out is, well, it's fine. I'll pay the loan off when I get out of college.
0: I'll make all this money.
1: I'm going to start off making $250,000 a year with a bachelor's degree, which doesn't happen ever. But you have this fake idea of what everything's going to be, this fantasy. And when you're 18, 19 years old, you don't really get the full understanding of consequences of long-term debt with high interest rates.
0: I had a friend of mine. Their kid went out and bought a motorcycle. Okay, it got stolen.
1: No insurance on it.
0: And Austin knows this person. And then what happened is they call the kid up and the dad answers the telephone. And the guy goes, you know, you owe $9,000. This motorcycle is now $18,000. It's been like 4 months. And, you know, it was all the principal interest penalties, all the other stuff. And he goes, you got to pay the $18,000. Dad got on the phone and said, look, you bought the note for, you know, probably 30 cents on the dollar. You probably got $5,000 in the note, maybe $4,000 in the note. I'll just pay off the original principal amount. No. You know, if you don't pay this off in full, you know, we're going to wait for 6 or 7 years until that boy is out of college. And then what we will do is we will garnish his wages, because by then it'll be $100,000, and we will garnish his wages for the rest of his life. And the dad says, well, he'll just file bankruptcy. And they said, we don't believe he'll file bankruptcy. We believe we're going to be able to garnish him. Hee-hee. The dad said, if I could reach for this phone, I'd slap your blankety blank upside the head. I remember I was privy to all this. And I thought to myself, because the guy was such a jerk. Loan collector, you guys know, they call you up in the middle of the night, phone rings, you answer it, you think it's an emergency. Hey, you owe money. And you're like, who are you? Your kid did this. My kid's not my responsibility. Yeah, we're calling you up. It's 1 o'clock in the morning. And you're like, what is wrong with you? Don't call me again. And when you tell them not to call you again, you'll contact the attorney or you ask them their name, get their name, find out who they represented, and then tell them what you're going to contact your attorney not to call you again. They can't call you again. But we've all had crazy phone calls like that, you know, in the middle of the afternoon or during dinner time. They'll call you at dinner, too. You're sitting down with your kids, your family. Ring, ring. It's 6:30. Phone rings. You pick it up. They start on you. Years ago, I had this putz who listened to the show. He decided to call me up during dinner time and chew me out because I used a word he didn't like. It wasn't a cuss word. It dealt with nerve plexus. Oh, my God. It was unbelievable. It ended up escalating. It turned into a giant brouhaha. But he made sure he called me during dinner. And you see, when people do stuff like that, a lot of that stuff's calculated. They do it on purpose. Here's the best time to call somebody to harass them with maximum efficiency. Now, man, don't do it. So be very careful with debt, kids. And listen to me. If you're going to pay your house, if you're going to finance the house, I'm telling you this, it's very difficult to do it now at $500,000 mortgages, but you got to start making double payments if you can. It's really important. Always make sure you send those double payments in as principal only. You'll be amazed. You can pay off a 30-year loan most of the time in about 10 to 12 years if you do that. But you got to bite down and not go out and do a bunch of stuff for those 10 or 12 years. In other words, no vacations. You got to stop eating out. Well, what's the use of that? It's not living like that. Well, then you shouldn't have bought the house. You should have stepped it back. But, you know, guys, I had several friends of mine. They paid off their houses early. I thought, how did they do that? And all of a sudden I realized something. The Bible says this way, God is no respecter of persons. What he'll do for one, he'll do for another. So he'll do that for you too, but you got to really bite down on it and just start paying. I told Sharon years and years and years ago, you know, we had this mortgage and it was like 12%. It was back in the 80s. It was awful. And I told her, I said, we got to pay some of this stuff down. And so we did. We stopped going on vacation. We stopped going out to dinner. We stopped going out to movies. You said, well, what's the point of life? Well, I got to hang out with my wife. It was great. We got to have dinner together every night. Got to go swimming. It was a blast. I had a great time. But it's important that you, whatever that goal is, that you make sure that it happens. By the way, they're saying that cowardly Europe is now fearing dissent. Now I'm going to stop for 1 second. And I'm going to say this, you know, former banker turned tiny little French president Emmanuel Macron, who wants to rule France like a Greek god. His words, not mine. One of the Rothschild banking boys, they put him there. Blasted what he called American free speech while speaking to reporters last week, defending the European Union's robust censorship policy. He insisted that Europe's speeching policy, digital services act should censor information, and that governments consider false much more extensively, much faster, more frequently. This is about AI, guys, what they're going to do. Macron did his Orwellian best to condemn free speech as oppression and praise censorship as liberation. Figure that one out. So-called American free speech, at least as it exists today and has been promoted by some people, is the opposite of free speech. That's not true. The terribly disliked French leader continued, "My freedom cannot mean that I'm free to insult you or to vandalize your public square." That's because everybody thinks your wife's a dude, buddy. Just always just sit there and tell you, you little, I almost said a bad word. I mean, can you sue on Candace Owens so she said your wife's a dude? Let me say something to you. If your wife is not a dude, she's the ugliest woman I've ever seen. I mean, what the heck are you doing? She's 20, 30 years older than you. What are you thinking, you weirdo? I mean, think about that for a second. And so he wants to come out and say, "You can't talk about my it that I married." Whatever, if you're even married. Guys, listen to me. The one thing about this show is we'll talk about the little hats, and I'll talk about France, too. I'll slam Germany and Italy and Great Britain, and I'll even hammer our own country if we do something wrong. You don't want to listen to a show that's skewed. Be able to defend a position from both sides and be able to talk about both sides. Mankow taught me that many years ago. He said, if you go to the right or to the left, they'll make you huge. You go down the middle and make people think, they'll censor you. Boy, was he right, Austin. And by the way, I'm going to say one other thing. Go to Verdun. Go to France and go to Verdun and look at the crosses all the way to the horizon from World War I. The millions and millions that died. And you think about why Europe doesn't want to be in another world war. That happened twice on their continent. You know, it happened here with the Civil War on the eastern part of the United States. You know, we don't have that in our collective memory anymore because it's been 150 years ago. But if that had happened to us, you know, 40, 50, 60 years ago, we still had great grandparents or grandparents that remembered this stuff. We would have won another war in the United States. House to house fighting. Remember what he said, what Mel Gibson said on The Patriot. He says, mark my word. He says, this war won't be fought on a battlefield some way far away. It'll be fought in our backyards. It'll be fought at our homes. This is not what you think it's going to be. Because he had just gone through the French and Indian War.
1: Oh, yeah.
0: He said, this is not what you think it's going to be, this rebellion, what we're doing here. Let's try to negotiate. And I believe that negotiation is always the most important thing to do. But there comes a point when negotiation doesn't even work anymore. That's when you go to the voting booth and you say, hey, look, we got to get rid of these clowns. We got to get rid of these guys and get them out. The problem is everybody votes their own special interest most of the time, Austin. You know, we've got a thing coming up now. I think it's Amendment 3 for reduction of taxes, home taxes.
1: And property taxes.
0: And I'm voting yes for it. And you go, well, why are you doing that? Well, I'm promoting you right now. I told you. I didn't want to tell you who I'm voting for president. I didn't vote for Trump, and I didn't vote for Biden. I voted for Mankow. I told you that. You guys used to laugh when I tell you that, but I really did. I'm voting for yes, reduction of property taxes. Here why. Our police departments are bloated. They're bloated.
1: They are now.
0: No, we have 60 or 70 police officers at Little Auburndale. That's ridiculous. So now all they have to do is sit around on the road and do speed tests and run you down with radar all the time because they got nothing better to do because they got to be able to justify their own salaries. It's awful to me that we have bloated the tax base like we have and charged all these taxes for these special services. Make the police realize that they're a special service. They're there, but they're not going to be bloated. They're actually going to have to work. You know, they don't have to. They won't. They're not going to have flock cameras and do everything.
1: This is why a lot of the law enforcement departments, and I've talked to some of these guys, this is why they've been so adamant about getting these flock cameras in. Because what's happening now with all these public positions, you saw it over there in Texas now, where they're putting the AI cameras on top of those, you know, basically the garbage trucks. I went in detail, did a whole video on it. And then they're going in, they're just automatically having AI write out citations because you're not up to code or you have something in your yard or your roof's not fixed. 3,600 warnings.
0: From garbage trucks.
1: From garbage trucks, with AI cameras. And so what's happened is now they're trying to put in the aspect of enforcement and code and law enforcement, all the hands of AI, essentially to make the job more efficient. But that's not where it's going to go. It's never gone there. It always goes to a point.
0: Tyranny.
1: That's always. I talked to basically Hagman about this 2 weeks ago in detail. And I said, it never stops here with surveillance. It never has. It never will. This is always how it escalates and it continues to escalate. That's why everybody down here, majority of everybody, is so diametrically opposed to all these stinking flock cameras everywhere that are owned by a private company that continue to put all this information and start building suspect profiles. That's the big disagreement I had with law enforcement on this. Is intersection cameras, so you can see what happened during an accident. Absolutely. Especially if you've got some crazy stuff happening. You can use those all the time and pull back the content and data. But having a system that automatically tracks, records, does data analysis, and then does suspect possibility.
0: And issues tickets.
1: And issues tickets. Absolutely not. That is not. And like you said, one of the reasons why this is starting to happen is because a lot of these agencies have insanely too much cash coming in now. And they get it from the property taxes.
0: Auburndale's glutted with tax, with tax and revenue. They've got a huge amount of money in the bank
1: accounts.
0: And they've
1: done absolutely zero to update the infrastructure in Auburndale. Zero. Not a penny spent on a roadway expansion, nothing. That's why we've been so opposed to a lot of the behavior.
0: I was on 557 yesterday, and we were going to lunch over in Lake Alfred.
1: It's nuts.
0: No, it's backed up for a mile.
1: Yeah.
0: It's half two-lane road because of the construction. It's backed up for a full mile at a red light. And I thought to myself, this is so stupid. And there's nothing there. But of course, now Lake Alfred, it's the epitome of poorly managed city management and government. It's unbelievable. That whole city needs to be fired and somebody rehired. That place is so in debt, it's unbelievable because they're so stupid with their decision making. They finally turn off that doggone speed camera on that school zone at 2 o'clock or 1 o'clock or noon in the afternoon.
1: Oh, did they now?
0: They turned that off. Well, they're probably in a lawsuit over it.
1: I guarantee they're in a lawsuit over it. That's why I told everybody, if you get something like that, absolutely fight it. There's no legality of that at all. They did one in Davenport that people are already fighting it. Because it's not that it's a speed camera issuing tickets during school hours. They flat out have a sign. This camera is active from 7:30 a.m. to 4 p.m. All day long, it's a speed camera. So as soon as you get into it, you're 25, 26 miles an hour, and it drops to 15, automatic ticket.
0: No,
1: ticket.
0: This is money in the bank. When I got that ticket over there last year, I don't even remember getting it. But I would have never would have thought a school zone was active at 12 o'clock.
1: Because it's not.
0: It's not.
1: Anyways, let me cover this real quick here. You guys know it's the last day on the HGH stimulant. I've covered
0: great product.
1: Nitric oxide formula. 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I've run for 2 days for you guys. I've done it on the main reason I did is because free shipping is going to go up to $199.
0: Well, it is at $199.
1: Well, it is. Well, right now you use a coupon code.
0: Mm-hmm.
1: But yeah, so what free shipping is going to be at $199 hereafter based on a lot of the extensive costs that I've incurred with what's going on. And I've done everything I can. I haven't raised prices on shipping, haven't raised product costs, haven't done anything like that. Just have the free shipping at $199. But as of right now, you better utilize this because this is the best deal. I don't know anybody that does express next day and second day air like this other than Amazon. And they're just a massive global retail monopoly. And I'm doing what they're doing right now. And I'm not a global retail monopoly. I don't have a hedge fund pumping me cash. I don't have equity firms. I sure as heck don't have BlackRock owning 20% of me.
0: Oh, by the way, I want to talk about this. Washington just opened public land to 456 nuclear reactors. They've got to put power to these data centers. Now, think about it. This Washington just opened public land to 456 nuclear reactors. I thought we were trying to get rid of nuclear reactors. Unbelievable.
1: We can't.
0: Yeah, I remember I knew this woman in Tallahassee. She was working on her PhD in economics, and she had actually worked with the Nuclear Regulatory Board for a little while. And they had told her, even back in the 70s, that the United States cannot function without nuclear energy, period. They don't have the ability. The infrastructure is not there. And so now they're trying to close all these nuclear reactors. Now they're opening up 456 more. Well, everyone was watching the AI executives' filings of the White House on Tuesday. A much bigger story was sitting in the filing with the Bureau of Land Management. A nuclear startup called Valar, guarantee this. I can say it. You know who the country that's supporting this. A nuclear startup called Valar Atomics has applied to build what it calls Project Beehive on more than 9,500 acres of federal land near Price, Utah. The plan calls for 456 small nuclear reactors. No pollution here. Data centers, campus, a nuclear fuel fabrication plant, on-site waste storage. NPR broke the story this morning. Now, I'm going to stop for 1 second. You know, nuclear reactors, it's not like they're producing energy from nuclear fission or fusion or whatever they want to use now. They're boiling water. They're boiling water and creating steam with steam turbines. This is old technology using nuclear energy. You know how much data centers are already using in water?
1: Yeah.
0: I mean, more billions and more gallons are going to be used for this. And where are you going to put all these cooling ponds and all the rest of this stuff? This is a major mess. And that's why people are so opposed to nuclear energy anyhow. The numbers are hard to get your head around. The reactors would produce 9.6 gigawatts of electricity. The entire state of Utah averages 4 gigawatts. This is almost 2.5 times the entire state of Utah's energy need. One private campus on public land would generate more than double the power of that state it sits in. It's time to get for it's just it, this timeline is just aggressive. Non-nuclear construction could begin by the end of the year. The first reactors are slated to come online in 2 years. Austin, how do you build a nuclear power plant in 2 years?
1: That's pretty intense.
0: You know, you realize how many EPA regulations have to be discarded for that to happen?
1: Yeah.
0: How many inspections can't take place? These people are getting waivers to be, build this stuff. Oh, by the way, we've got some plutonium here. Yeah, I got too much to dump it in the ditch over there. Dump it in the ditch. Oh, yeah, I don't care. We're not being regulated. Who cares? Pump it into drinking water. Let the cattle have a little bit of nuclear energy along with their fluoride IV. Unbelievable. I'm going to stop or I'm going to start getting really ugly.
1: Yeah. Hold on. So I just lost all my articles here. There it goes. Mm-hmm. Okay. Yeah, it took everything down. That's always fun when that happens. Well, this is an interesting study that just came out now. This is a new study called Neurodevelopmental Outcomes in COVID-19 Vaccinated versus Unvaccinated Children. This just got dropped. This is on WND. I'll post it. It says they analyzed official U.S. government data from 21,990 children, found a consistent association. Give me camera four on this. They went and basically looked at this interview. They did this full study. Says those children are now being seen with various health conditions, including autism, ADHD, neurodevelopment disorder, special needs, and asthma and anxiety, according to the report. They said we analyzed U.S. government data from 21,990 children and found a consistent association between childhood COVID-19 vaccination and higher odds of autism, ADHD, anxiety, mental health treatment now. They said the shots delivered, often on the orders of the government and corporate political players for individuals during the time frame, actually are more like DNA treatments or therapy than vaccinations.
0: Unbelievable.
1: It's 100% accurate on that. The report says the data was sourced from the National Health Interview Survey, leading provider health information in the U.S. civilian population. Listen to this. McCullough Foundation said the findings revealed a 32% increased diagnosis in children that received the COVID-19 shot. That's insane, guys. 33% of ADHD cases.
0: 23% uptick in neurodevelopmental disorders.
1: 27% anxiety. The study also indicated 57% increase in the use of mental health medications and 60% now the need for mental health therapy.
0: Break out the Xanax, Austin.
1: There you go.
0: Let's make everybody a zombie.
1: Tie right into it. It says the Autism Association persisted across the adjustment strategies, strengthened and increasing dose count, reached its largest estimate in the youngest multiply vaccinated children. Among ages 5 to 7, where 3 or more shots were associated, there was a 154% higher increase in adjusted odds of current autism. I didn't want to be right about this.
0: All from the
1: I really did.
0: All from the mRNA shot.
1: I didn't want to be right about this at all, but I told you guys when they rolled this out and said, it's safe and effective for children now. In 2022, they came out and said, we're now losing emergency use for 6-month-olds and older. I said, by any means, guys, whatever you do, please do not give your young children this shot. This is gene therapy technology that DARPA created. This is not even a vaccine. And, I mean, these numbers now are grossly disturbing. I was going to bring this up a little bit later on. This is a really negative article. But at the end of the day, this thing was never safe, and it was very effective for what they wanted it to do. And it's pretty clear now, this was never about a virus.
0: Well, you
1: this
0: know,
1: was the bioweapon, dude.
0: Well, the crazy part about it is, you know, they say safe and effective. They knew it wasn't. DARPA had already shut it down as far as use on the soldier program because of what it was doing to the soldiers. And they knew that 25 years before they implemented it because this stuff was done in the late 90s and early 2000s. And the sad part about it is we were the giant guinea pig, the entire planet.
1: Yeah.
0: The entities that run this planet, and by the way, we got episode 3000 coming up. You better put your seatbelts on for this one, boy. I've got some stuff to work on this one, boy. The entities that run this planet, they're unbelievably angry at God because they don't have a soul like we do, and we're creating God's image, and they are not. And they hate you because they want to be you. It's like the neighbor who gets mad because you buy a new car times a billion. You know, now I get to kill you and do all kinds of horrible things to you. You know, you got the neighbor who turns you in for doing something wrong in your yard because they can, and they do it anonymously. These groups of people that do all this stuff, they are so jealous of you. The Bible says where there is jealousy and envy, there is every evil work.
1: Every evil work.
0: And, you know, this is what you, and if you've ever had a neighbor like that in the neighborhood, you realize it's a fight. Now, you think it's a show, but they think it's a fight, like that old Apollo Creed statement. Yeah. You know, when Apollo was fighting Rocky. And he goes, you know, Paula, you think this is a show that you're going to go in there and just tag this guy and you walk away and have all these people watching you and, you know, cheering you, and I'm paraphrasing. But this dude thinks this is a fight. He's preparing for this fight. He's breaking ribs on the side of doggone beef carcasses. This guy's serious about this. And, you know, and the guy realizes that this is not what he thinks it's going to be, and it's not. See, that's what you have with the entities that rule the planet. They think it's a fight because their long-term survival, their survival in the next dimension, they're not going to hell, if you want to be very blunt about it, is what they're trying to avoid. They don't want to deal with all this stuff long-term-wise for millennia. So they're doing everything they can to possibly destroy you and to find their own plan of salvation for God Almighty. And it's sad to me, Austin, because, you know, God gave us a very simple plan of salvation through Jesus. It's simple. You believe in him, accept Christ. It's an if-then. If you believe in God, if you believe in Jesus, you believe he was the Son of God, you believe he died for you, you're saved. It's that simple. People try to complicate it. It's not complicated. And the reality is that when we have our hope and our faith and our trust in Christ, it changes everything, because then we have the peace that passes all understanding when we keep our hearts and minds in Christ. And these kids now and these people that took that shot that are suffering with all these anxiety disorders, they're going to end up with all these different drugs on. You know, they'll be on Prozac, they'll be on Wellbutrin, they'll be on Effexor, they'll be on all these different compounds. And I've seen people in all this stuff. And a lot of times they get put on this stuff when they're teenagers.
1: Yeah,
0: I'm telling you, I'm letting you guys know. And because the doctor doesn't know any better. Here, take this, it'll make you feel better. Well, how addictive is it? Oh, it's not addictive at all. Xanax is so addictive, you can die when you come off of it. You don't even die off heroin if you maintain fluids and hydration. Xanax is that bad. But people say, and Xanax was never intended for long-term use.
1: No.
0: It's like beta blockers and all the rest of the stuff they put people on it so many times, they're not necessary. They're just not necessary. Almost always when you have different types of conditions in the body, you got to look at nutrient and mineral deficiencies. And one of the big things that cause a lot of problems are magnesium imbalances. Exactly. 350 right. Biochemical reactions are using magnesium. You don't get enough magnesium in your diet, your heart's not going to beat right. Your muscles are going to cramp up. You're going to have the tremors. You're going to be shaking all the time. All of this stuff is so true. Remember this. And also remember, we can do all things through Christ who strengthens us. There's a reason. Listen to me. There's a reason you found this show with me in Austin. There's a reason that we do this. There's a reason that we do the best we possibly can to bring you the latest world news and health research every single day. I mean, I don't have to be here. I'm supposed to be playing golf somewhere retired. I don't even like golf. I'd rather shoot billiards or pool. I love playing eight ball. That's what's fun to me. But the reality is that I don't want to spend my whole life playing billiards either. That's kind of a waste of time. I want to be in a purpose for God's life for the rest of my life. I want to be doing what he wants me to do, being in his perfect will. You know, and ask you a question. You know what fractal timeline is? Right now, I could stand on this table. I could throw my computer across the room. I could do anything I want to do. I got 1,000 things I could do right now that'd be different. There's fractal timelines, then there's reality timelines, and we have all these fractal timelines, and God knows all of these fractal timelines. You tune into this show, or somebody gave you this show, or somebody sent you this show because they wanted you to listen to it. That wasn't my accident. And if we're led by the Holy Spirit, it's up to us at that point to make a decision on whether we want to continue to listen to the show, don't listen to the show, do what we ask you to do, don't do what we ask you to do, tell you how to stay healthy. If you don't want to stay healthy, don't stay healthy. If you want to die, you can die. You think, well, I can't believe you said die. I can't tell you how many times I've told people, stop eating pork, stop eating nitrites, stop drinking alcohol, and they end up with pancreatic cancer, liver cancer, source of the liver, alcoholism, because they decided, I'm going to eat what I want to eat, I'm going to drink what I want to drink, and I don't care what you say. My response is always this, do what you want to do. Not my poop-throwing monkey. You can do whatever you want. Okay, for new listeners, poop-throwing monkey, you wonder what the heck I just said. You go to the zoo, the big sign in front of the monkey cage, monkey throws poop. Don't get near the monkey.
1: Beware.
0: Beware, right? And you think, well, I haven't seen that. I have, okay? That's their poop-throwing monkey. They're having to deal with it. And if it hits you in the face with poop, you got to deal with it. If you don't want to listen, or somebody doesn't want to listen to you when you're trying to give them good advice, they are now not your poop-throwing monkey unless you internalize it and you make them your poop-throwing monkey. And if you want to own a poop-throwing monkey, there's plenty of them out there. They'll get in that ditch and they'll say, help me get out again. And you're like, I don't think I want to do it. And so they're down in the ditch looking at you. You got to help me. And you say, no, they throw poop in your face again. And you go, why are you hitting me with poop? You want me to help you? Because I'm a poop-throwing monkey and that's what I do. And they don't listen to anything you say. Climb up the ladder. No, you got to come get me. This is what reality is.
1: It's like scorpion.
0: Yeah.
1: Why'd you sting me? Frog says, because I'm a scorpion.
0: That's what I do.
1: That's what I do. Some people out there, you will spend everything, all your time, all your energy, all your money, and it'll never be enough. So you've got to use wisdom and discernment on how far you want to get involved with certain people. That's why I'm very specific. I tell you guys, if you got health questions, please read stuff on the website. If you got more questions, feel free to email us. We're here to help you guys out. But I've gotten very, very strict on how detailed I go with people, especially on emails now.
0: Told you.
1: For years, I always try to write these elaborate responses to help people out, go into detail. People come in, well, I don't think I should have to take this. Why should I take this product? my sister wants me to take this one, blah, blah, blah. And I'd write it back. I'd write 3 or 4 paragraphs. All these reasons why they should take it, why our product's the best, why it works, all this stuff. And they say, well, I don't think that's enough. You need to send me some more research on this product. Because, you know, I talked to my brother's friend. He's a plumber. And he told me the magnesium brain food is not going to do anything for me. So why should I take it? Dude, I don't have the energy nor the time nor inclination to sit around and convince everybody why they need to try to work on their health and get feeling better. I don't have the energy. I don't have the time. And so if you're interested, you want to make changes, make changes. We're here to help you guys out. We're here to answer the phones. But please, if you call us up, be respectful of our time and energy. If you want to learn something, learn something. If you want to read something, read it on the site of Health Masters, because we have a ton of information you can read on here at all times. So I was talking about magnesium earlier. Magnesium is one of the key factors you got to look at when people are starting to have issues with these drugs that they're starting to put on, especially with Xanax. Xanax is unbelievably addictive. It's massively overdosed for what they've done as far as my research. It was never supposed to be a regular use item. It was supposed to be used for people that had severe panic attacks and anxiety and used in small, small doses at the smallest possible to get people down from having a severe panic attack. The thing about it is, what I have found out is people that are having a lot of those issues, in most cases I've seen magnesium brain food, I'm not making any claims, but have huge response on them because the body, in most cases, when it starts getting anxious, and he just talked about it, it starts getting anxiety, you start getting nervous all the time, you start having all these tremors. A lot of times the body's deficient in magnesium and it can't produce it on its own. You've got to ingest it. Well, the problem is most diets suck nowadays. The Western diet's horrible. So when you don't get any magnesium in your diet, the body starts craving it. So when it needs something, when it gets under stress, when it gets under load, it doesn't have it. This is the article right here we put up. It's actually from last year. It says, more than magnesium, how each ingredient in magnesium brain food supports your mind. And it says one of the key ingredients is the L-theanine. The high absorption also helps protect nerve cells. Human studies support these mechanic findings. They looked at a double-blind, placebo-controlled study, and it showed that essentially the magnesium theanate for 30 days has significant improvements in parts of memory tests and older people.
0: This is a clinical study, by the way.
1: This is double-blind, placebo-controlled, 109 healthy adults that supplemented just with magnesium theanate. And in turn, they had a significant difference in 30 days and improvements in all parts of memory tests and also central nervous system. That's why this product works so good. And that's why I tell people on a regular basis.
0: We're making no claims.
1: Not making claims. You need to make sure you're taking proper nutrients. If you're looking at something, your body's probably talking to you, telling, hey, this is an issue. You've got to listen to it. If you're having issues with bowel movements and you're having issues with your stomach, you probably need to cut your diet down. You probably need to work on basically making sure you get cleaned out, detox your body, reduce the inflammation. That's why the GHI Cleanse is such a popular product. You've got to get inflammation down in the gut. Anyways, that was off.
0: Change topic.
1: Yeah.
0: Trump was being talked about. He was talking about one of his speeches here recently about the fact that the gas prices are up. Okay.
1: He said we're supposed to be thankful for it.
0: No. Here's Trump quote. With the war, it's just artificial. It's a little bit high. It's a small price to pay. Let them take out Los Angeles. Wait a minute. Let Iran take out Los Angeles and destroy Los Angeles? Wait a minute. This is what he says. With the war, it's just artificial, a little bit high. It's a small price to pay. Let them take out Los Angeles. Let them take out San Diego. This is a small price to pay. Comments. The most anti-American president in American history. A pathetic moral abyss tearing apart our social fabric. A sitting president is joking about letting a foreign government take out an American city. Every time you think he's gone as low as he can go, he goes lower. But at least he's owning the libs, right? Patriots? I mean, what the heck are we doing here? I mean, I got it. You got to pray for the president. I got it. I pray for him all the time. I don't know what to pray anymore, but I always pray that God's will be done. That's all I can pray. But the reality is, are you going to sit here and not say that that was wrong? You can't be talking about that. That's not a joke. Let's give the Iranians a chance to figure this out. Or how about let's let the little hat country nuke us and say it's a false flag. Whoa. Now, here's the problem they have with the nuking, Austin. When back in 45, when we dropped the bombs, it really ticked off the entities that run the planet. Because they live on this planet, too. He got really mad about it. And when Admiral Byrd went down there and basically talked to him, they have a little conversation, if you read the transcript, about the nuclear bombs that were dropped. They didn't like that. And we know that they also came into the military bases back in the 60s, and they disabled a bunch of nuclear silos. We know all this stuff is happening. We don't live here alone. These things have been here a lot longer than we have. Listen to Angel Wars. And I don't think they're going to allow that to happen, Austin. I don't think they're going to allow this whole world to get nuked.
1: Too many side effects.
0: No, because it affects their dimension, too.
1: This is gaslighting 101. Guys, you aren't you glad the price? You should be happy to pay $7 for diesel. You should. I'm doing this for you. The war, it's artificial. It's made up. It's not. You're not paying $7 a gallon for diesel. What you're doing is you're paying money to make sure that you don't get nuked by Iran.
0: What this is like selling war bonds.
1: Yeah,
0: it's just they told everybody what we're doing. We're fighting the fascists in Europe. You know, remember Captain America in the movie? He used to run around raising money, selling war bonds. That's what they're doing. This is their version of today's war bond. Is you can pay your $8 a gallon for diesel fuel. If it's 10, it's okay. If it's $20 a gallon, we're good because you're saving America.
1: That's exactly
0: what
1: right.
0: The heck is this? This is all gaslighting.
1: Gaslighting out the butt, bro. This is what this is. I mean, I talked to a buddy of mine yesterday that does truck driving, primarily in Florida, does transport. And he said, man, he's like, I put surcharge on everything. And he goes, my loads are down now. I'm not running as much, and I'm not making as much money. He said, because everybody's stopping moving stuff now until the fuel goes back down because the surcharge is getting so high. And when you're driving a truck and you're, you know, it's getting 6 miles a gallon, all of a sudden you're paying $3.50, $4 a gallon. Now you're paying $7 a gallon. It makes an impact on the cost of moving product. And so the problem is this whole Fugazi theater thing this president likes to play now, I've never seen such gaslighting like this. I thought Obama was bad.
0: Woodrow Wilson did the same thing. Franklin Delano Roosevelt did the same thing. I mean, you know, Johnson did the same thing with the attempted sinking of the ship, the USS Liberty. I mean, you know, Johnson didn't run for president for the second term because he knew what he had done with Liberty, in my opinion. And it's just there's a certain point where the gaslighting, you know, the senator, you know, Lindsey Graham.
1: Yeah.
0: The one with the person who liked to walk around with a fairy wand.
1: At Disney. Yeah, by himself, allegedly.
0: Okay. Somebody had a bunch of stuff on that boy, and he got written out of the script. Period. So when somebody starts running their mouth too much, like Joan Rivers did it too. She started talking about Obama being gay and his wife being a tranny. You can watch it on YouTube if you'd like. You know, they're saying, oh, it was satire. It wasn't satire. She was being very real. Also, she got written out of the script. So when you have too big of a platform and you start saying stuff and you start running your mouth and you step out of your script that you're told to do, they'll give you all you want. They'll give you notoriety. They'll give you fame. They'll give you lots of money. But you got to stay within the script. And if you start breaking that when you have too big of a platform, they say goodbye. Goodbye.
1: In my opinion, exactly what you just said with Lindsey Graham. There was something going on with that. He was talking too much, or he basically, there was just too much dirt on him.
0: Well, now, I've read, now whether this is true or not, or pure speculation, I probably shouldn't report it. I've already covered it once, is that they had video of him with, well, you know.
1: Yeah, I don't doubt that.
0: Who
1: at
0: knows?
1: All.
0: Who
1: never
0: knows?
1: Never been married, runs around with a purse. Anyways,
0: okay. Oh, by the way, 25 states, I brought this up the other day, and I wanted to talk to you about it on the air. 25 states have asked the Supreme Court to end Maine's 72-hour gun purchase wait. How do you feel about that? Then I'll tell you how I feel.
1: As far as 72 hours?
0: Yeah, they have made their way. They want everybody. In Maine, it's 72 hours. You want to purchase a handgun, you know, you have to wait for 72 hours. And it says for gun purchases. Now, whether this is rifles or not, I don't know.
1: You gotta wait 3 days in Florida, too, if you don't have a CCW.
0: It says under Maine's law, a seller can't hand a firearm over for 72 hours after the buyer and seller agree to the sale. The wait runs even longer if the buyer's background check clears right away. A gun bought noon Monday can't be go home until Thursday. The law exempts some buyers and sales, including law enforcement and security personnel, dealers, certain family transfers, antique firearms, and sales that don't require a background check. Sales who break it face fines of up to $500 for first violation and $1,000 after that. Montana Attorney General Austin Cutson announced the coalition's friend of the court briefed Tuesday. It was filed September the 28th. They want to stop and ask the Supreme Court to tell Maine they've got to get rid of this. What do you think about that?
1: Well, there's two directions going on. Obviously, you know I'm a huge Second Amendment supporter. The right to keep and bear arms shall not be infringed. It's pretty clear. I've heard some of the theories as far as why a lot of these states have basically put this into place. We did it with here in Florida, and I don't really care for it. The primary excuse they use is that if somebody is in a very emotional state, and they're very angry, and their neighbors got them mad, they don't want them going to the store, passing a background check in 20 minutes for a new Glock, and being back at the house in an hour, and basically engaging them in a firefight because they're emotional and out of control. That's the purpose of what they publicly state. And does it prevent that sometimes? Possibly. I think it may be functional if it's somebody that's never owned a firearm. It's unbelievably stupid if you have somebody that's owned numerous firearms and passed numerous background checks and basically has a collection or numerous firearms and they're trained. I think it's asinine as all get out. Is it something that's, you know, I don't know. I mean, it's also they play the role in if somebody's in a pickle and they've got a domestic abuse partner that's separated from them or arrested and they're concerned for their life and their children's life, they don't have the ability to get a firearm very quickly. They wait 3 days. So, I don't know. You know, I think certain situations, it may actually be good. In other situations, it may not. at the end of the day, I think after you've had a firearm, you've passed a background check, continually having this have to wait every single time, I think is moronic.
0: Well, hey, it's kind of like this. Your neighbor has an attack Doberman.
1: Yeah.
0: It comes after your wife.
1: Yeah.
0: Okay?
1: And you don't know. You don't have a firearm.
0: And you don't own a firearm. And all of a sudden, you tell him, I'll build you a kennel. Please don't let this happen again. Let's keep your dog in check here. And he tells you, you knew this dog was here when you moved here. And you're like, but I don't want the dog killing my wife or my little boy. And you don't understand. I'll do what I want to do. I'm a dentist. I can do whatever I want. Well, no, you probably burned. You probably breathe in too much mercury. Something's wrong with you. And you have a dog like this in a residential neighborhood. Suddenly the dog gets out and he kills somebody. And you're like, well, this is awful. Well, I go buy a gun or somebody else goes buy a gun now because I'm going to get even with this guy. And it escalates. That's what they're trying to avoid with a 72-hour thing. Now, my response to the answer, here's the answer to the question. 25 states, other states, ask Maine to end its 72-hour gun purchase weight. No, I completely disagree with this. It's none of their business, period. It's states' right. If you want to live in a state like Maine that's that restrictive or California that's that restrictive, yeah. That's your call. Maybe you don't like guns. Maybe you're scared of guns. Maybe you're frightened of guns. Maybe guns terrify you. Maybe you don't want to be around guns and you're too stupid to realize that criminals have guns whether you want one or not. Okay, and you want to move to Maine.
1: That's also your right in a republic.
0: It's a state's right. Another state does not have the right to ask the Supreme Court to force another state to release this, period.
1: That is true.
0: That's how I feel about it.
1: As far as the other states, you're right. The whole point of the state's rights with the republic, the reason why it's built is because if you didn't like something in a certain state, you have the ability to go to another state and have representatives that represent you maybe better.
0: Well, remember, when the United States, up to the Civil War, they were just a loosely group of states.
1: Correct.
0: The United States of America and all this government crap like this.
1: States were independent.
0: The states were independent.
1: Completely.
0: That's why the state constitutions.
1: Yeah.
0: Okay? And if you wanted to live in a liberal state, you live in a liberal state.
1: Yeah.
0: If you want to live in a republic, in a conservative
1: state. That was the beauty of it.
0: Yeah.
1: And they should have the ability.
0: And the states would come together if they all got attacked.
1: Yeah.
0: Okay? But the Rothschild banking cartel couldn't stand that, so they funded both sides of the Civil War. Do your research on that. And they basically backed Lincoln up. Lincoln never freed the states.
1: States' rights always superseded any federal rights.
0: The Emancipation Proclamation freed the slaves in the South, not the North. People are so Lincoln. I'm gonna say this to you guys. You get mad at me again. Send me some more letters. I like the letters as long as you do it in a respectful way. If I was the president of the United States and I had the ability to do it, which whether or not I did or not, I don't know, I would just tear down the Lincoln Memorial. I guess you could do it. You tore down the doggone east wing of the White House, decided to build a ballroom. I would just tear it down. Say, you know what? I'm done. I'm out. Finished. Get this thing out of here. He was unbelievably horrible. His wife was a Satanist. She used to do seances in the White House. A bunch of weirdos. And Lincoln basically told Sherman to march his doggone troops to the South and kill like every living thing with a 60-mile swath of destruction.
1: Sherman's march to the sea.
0: Unbelievable. Sherman's bow ties, tying up those railroad ties, stopping the food from being able to get to the South. Unbelievable what he did to his own country. And this is under Lincoln's orders.
1: That's the crazy part, dude. That's the part that nobody gets. Like, when you actually start talking about the real Civil War, this was brother against brother, dude.
0: Cousin against
1: this
0: cousin.
1: Because this is neighbor against neighbor. They literally split the very fabric of the United States Republic.
0: Because they wanted to put a stinky central bank
1: in. That's exactly
0: right.
1: And
0: then in 1812, they had put the central bank in, remember? And then 20 years later, Jackson took it out. And they were angry about that. And they tried to get Lincoln to put it back in again. He refused. He issued his own dollars, and they had him killed for it. John Wilkes Booth was a doggone agent of the Rothschild banking cartel. And the crazy part about all of this stuff, they've been doing this for hundreds of years in the United States, controlling things from behind the scenes. And it's just they're a bunch of Satanists is what they are. And when you start to understand who they are, what they are, and what they believe, it really gets your attention. Now, we're going to change topics. We're going to say something that's going to make a lot of you mad. You're going to go, I can't believe you're talking about this again. I'd rather talk about states' rights and nutrition. Okay, well, we're going to talk about something else just to make you happy. Bond girl and model who is now 80 years old, basically is unrecognizable, and they start slamming her. And it's Barbara Bach, and she looks great for 80, period. She looks great for 50. But they've got to come in here and take cheap shots at her. She's still in great shape. She still looks great. She's probably one of the prettiest Bond girls they've ever had. And basically, they're slamming her and saying that she doesn't look good enough. How are you supposed to look at 80? How do you look at 80? How do you look at 70? Do you look as good as she does at 50? So when I read stuff like this, I ask myself a question. Why do they got to take cheap shots at people, Dawson, who've taken care of themselves, who still try to stay in shape, who still work out, who try to eat clean?
1: Clickbait. And they want to do it to basically just anybody that takes care of themselves or do something, they always want to try to find something to pick at them at.
0: Oh,
1: where they don't
0: gosh.
1: Look as good as they did here. They didn't do this or this didn't happen. Or they've aged a lot or this is happening.
0: 50 years ago, she's a Bond girl. Okay, got it. Yeah.
1: 50 years ago. This is an article that I wanted to cover because this is actually quite creepy, but also...

0: sheriff's department right the F now. She wrote a September 26th chat to Claude. This is a private conversation with her in her chat box, right? So she's venting to him. She says she's going to shoot everybody at the sheriff's department. Now, I don't think she has any actual physical ability to possibly do this, considering the fact that that's pretty hard to do. But then she goes on to say again, this 100%, I'm done. I'm going to get a new effing gun today. F you, she said to the chat box. Now, she's arguing with AI, right? So is her mental acuity probably not the best? Yeah, probably not. I don't really trust a whole lot of stuff she says, but I don't really take it as credence. Well, this was identified. Claude sent this information to the police department, and the police department issued her a felony arrest warrant. They came to her house and yanked her out of her house with a felony warrant for what she said on chat, Claude. She was charged with written threats of violence, which is a second-degree felony under the Florida law. The sheriff's department said, artificial intelligence is a powerful tool. And like any technology, it can be misused. When someone uses AI and states a threat, we take it seriously. Users need to understand you are never truly anonymous, specifically with AI. AI may be changing the way threats are created, but our commitment to protecting the people has not changed. Now, I'm curious about this. Yeah, I'm watching the YouTube. I'm curious on y'all's stance on this because this is something that's a whole other platform now that we've never really entered, a new realm. Now, with people that are talking to AI, we're talking to a chat box privately and running their mouth and making stupid comments, because it's pretty stupid. I'm going to go shoot the whole police department. I mean, that's a pretty serious statement, but you're also ranting in an AI chat box. So you're not putting this out there on the phone. You're not calling up the sheriff's department saying, hey, I'm coming with your gun. I'm going to shoot everybody. You're talking in a private chat with your AI chat box, as weird as this is. What do you guys think about this? Do you think law enforcement should have the ability to go arrest people for what you say in an AI chat box? Do you think AI needs to be taking your information and sending it to law enforcement? This is a very, very slippery slope on every level, by the way, guys, because now they're telling you this is not private when you talk to ChatGPT or Claude or any of this stuff. And quite frankly, if AI doesn't like what you say, they're going to send it to the sheriff's department. Now, here's the next problem I have with this. How does the sheriff's department know if this stuff isn't being fabricated by AI? Oh, because, I mean, when you say here, give me camera four. When it goes and talks about the report that was released by basically by Lee County Sheriff's Department, they're blatantly saying that Claude notified us that she said she was going to shoot the sheriff's department up. Now, how do we know AI didn't fabricate all of this? They've been known to hallucinate. Maybe she did. Maybe she didn't. But it was enough to get a felony arrest warrant and now charge her?
1: You know,
0: this is a weird realm now.
1: This realm has been there for a long time. I'm going to say something. I mean, years ago, I had a witch threaten to kill me. You think you're joking, right? Not joking. This isn't a joke. Sent me 25 letters basically saying that I was dying, that I'd be dead soon, all this crazy stuff. And, you know, it was the weirdest thing I've ever experienced. It got to the point where these letters came in, and I finally called the sheriff's department up because I knew who was doing it. And they came to my mailbox with, like, gloves on. Almost, they weren't wearing hazmat, but they were gloved up to the doggone elbows and using tongs to put the letters in the sealed bags because they didn't know what was in the letters. This happened to me. Now, I didn't like this lady. She was a weirdo. But the reality is, I mean, she had attacked me once already down at the gate on the lake on our property. And the crazy part was that, you know, now she's making all these horrible threats to me. I took it over to the Department of Family Services, I guess, whatever you call it, is family violence. And I let them read the letters and they said, we've never seen anything like this before. This is so awful. So I got a restraining order hearing. And the judge, who was friends with her granddaddy, kid you not, decided not to give me a restraining order against this nutbag. And we asked her while she was under oath. She took the fifth. We said, are you a witch? You remember that you were there. And so it's just unbelievable. And so here's the problem I have. They knew the letters were from her. She never even got rebuked from the judge. Nothing. Now, if I had written those letters to that judge, Austin, I'd be in jail.
0: No.
1: So here's the problem that I have. With the First Amendment, as long as you don't go pick up a gun and go threaten somebody and brandish a weapon, you can say pretty much whatever you want to say. I'm going to whip your butt. That doesn't mean you're going to whip their butt. It could just be a figurative speech. May not be a figure of speech. You deal with enough rednecks, they'll pop you upside the head. But the problem is this. When this happens, when someone says something, how do they even know

0: that this actually happened and it wasn't fabricated by AI. Well, this is the slope we're in now.
1: Sheriff said it here. She uses AI as a diary. That's the queer part. So she's using this as a diary to rant, making some really stupid comments. Claude determines she's a threat, now sends it to the sheriff's department. They issue a felony arrest warrant.
0: Anybody can say anything in a republic with freedom of speech. You have to show intent that you're going to do this.
1: This wasn't a threat made to a person or made public.
0: No.
1: This was in an AI chat box.
0: Remember the old song, you ain't seen nothing yet?
1: Yeah.
0: You wait. Now, here's the problem I have with all of this stuff. You know, they have this special thing that if you say anything about them, they're going to arrest you. They're going to hold you in contempt. They're going to do this to you. You don't have that right. Years ago, I remember, I had a friend of mine. He was dating this girl. And the dad got mad. And the dad came to the kid's parents and said, I'm going to kill your son. Son's like 20 years old. Son calls the police up. Guy's threatened to kill me. First response was, did he brandish a weapon? Well, no. Well, then there's nothing here. We can't do anything. That's the problem I have with any of this stuff. How many times is this going to happen when AI completely fabricates something?
1: Yeah.
0: How about when they fabricate a video of you saying this? How about they fabricate a video of you running around waving a gun? It's not even real. This is where it's going.
1: That's exactly right.
0: What do you think? Do you think they're building 5,000 data centers in the United States and putting nuclear reactors everywhere because they want to take care of you, make sure you have your rights? They want to strip you of your rights. This is not what you think it is. And that's the problem. That's why I always say to you, keep your hearts and minds in Jesus and Christ all the days of your life. For he is the author. He is the finisher. He's the perfecter of our faith. You start sinking your teeth into this stuff and you start dwelling on it. It'll drive you nuts. You can't do that. That's why we bring you the latest world news. We throw some funnies into it because we're not trying to drag you into a ditch as far as from an emotional state. But be very careful. I'm going to be very careful with you. Don't use AI chat boxes as a diary, if that's even true. And be careful what you send out on your texts.
1: Yeah.
0: It's all, I don't care if you delete it, it's still in the cloud. They have enslaved us now to a point of having complete and total authority over us based upon what we've said in the past and what we're doing. Don't put stuff in writing and don't sign anything if your attorney tells you not to. Also, I don't even know what to say about this. You got me all fired up on this.
2: Chicken.
0: Chicken.
2: That's what I'm saying. Chicken.
0: Let's do chicken.
2: Chicken.
0: Okay.
2: No,
0: grilled,
2: chicken.
0: Broiled rotisserie. No skin.
2: Chicken.
0: Chili pepper.
2: The most eaten meat, how to maximize its benefits.
0: Veins sticking out my neck. Let's do
2: you
0: it.
2: Good now, chicken?
0: Let's do chicken.
2: I figured you like chicken. Chicken's quietly been America's favorite meat. Consumption's tripled since the 60s. It's got great protein. Now, again, when I'm referring to this, I'm talking like free-range organic chicken. I'm not talking about the bloated up steroid antibiotic chicken. It looks like it's just bloated fluff of meat.
0: Like it's a turkey.
2: Like a loaf. Loaf that they make in a vat. Not that. I'm talking about real chicken. Talks about here, chicken thighs are darker because chickens walk more than they fly. Basically, oxygen-rich myoglobin. And for juicier meat, keep the skin on during cooking. It protects meat. It helps retain moisture. Now, if you wonder why I switched over to chicken on here, it's because I had to break the buffer a little bit.
0: Had to calm me down.
2: He got an AI rant. And I can't blame him. I go there too sometimes. But a lot of people ask about why I always talk about chicken. Protein. Light meat's got 31 grams of protein. And this is from one serving size, I guess, on here is what they're stating. Dark meat's got 27 grams. A lot of different nutrients in it. Actually good vitamins, especially if it's free range. Health benefits, supports muscle, and overall long-term health if it's good chicken. And the reason why, that's why he always comes up with chicken and vegetables on a regular basis. When you say you can pretty much eat as much chicken and vegetables as you want, you pretty much can, as long as you don't start adding a bunch of stupid stuff to it. You know, I've known people that they start making chicken and vegetables. Well, I only threw 2 tablespoons of mayonnaise.
0: No, a cup of mayonnaise.
2: Yeah, and I want a ranch on it, too. I'm like, okay, well, there goes 1,000 calories, you know. So if you eat it, cook it in good oil, like some butter, or cook it in some olive.
0: Or if you get rotisserie, you don't have to worry about it.
2: Right.
0: It comes hot.
2: It's already got hot in it. Mix it with some chicken and basically eat it as a good, clean, lean meal. But, yeah, chicken's one of the best ones. It's overall clean, especially if you're getting it. It says how to increase absorption. Let me add this in here. Don't overcook your meats. You know, rotisseries, if they're done right, they're great. I've seen so many times that I can't stand it. I'm a stickler. I like my steak rare plus. Very picky about it. I won't eat it if I can't get it the exact way I want it when I'm paying for it at a restaurant. There's no point in ordering a slice of meat and having it cooked like shoe leather. You got to sit there. drink water with it. That Chevy Chase Christmas vacation. Yeah, there's a cut of us all dried out. You really, really break down because excessive heat reduces a lot of the B vitamins and also makes it very difficult to digest when you're eating meat that literally is like shoe leather. You know,
0: John Parver, my attorney and friend of like 50 years, he said to me one day, the 11th commandment, thou shalt not overcook fish.
2: You want to
0: tear up some
2: ruined fish.
0: You want to ruin some wild salmon, overcook it. And then it turns into, when it won't flake off with a fork, it's overcooked. Just thought I'd mention that. But chicken, same way. I like the rotisserie chicken because like a lot of the fat cooks off of it.
2: Yes. And if you get both, you get a whole chicken, you get both. Like he says, you get the dark meat, you get the white meat on it. But the worst when you order a fish, if you order a restaurant or a filet of fish, and you get it and you're like, can I get a knife? Can I get a knife for this fish? My response is, I'm sitting in the back.
0: Get an axe.
2: Yeah. Like, no. When you cut fish, it should just flake off very light, very moist. But those are stuff, chicken, beef, fish, eggs. Guys, go back to the basics on here.
0: And don't overcook eggs either.
2: Don't overcook eggs specifically. There's an article here that I wanted to cover real quick. So I was looking at it the other day. And it was a reminder now because RF Kennedy did this. And he actually inverted the food pyramid, if you guys remember this.
0: Great.
2: This is a great option to go with. As you can see here now, clean, healthy fats. Good chicken at the top. Vegetables.
0: Good.
2: Notice what's at the top right there. Notice what's at the very top. Chicken and vegetables.
0: Just imagine that.
2: Imagine that.
0: And this guy can do over 20 pull-ups.
2: Yeah. And notice whole grains and breads are at the very, very bottom.
0: Those
2: Your body doesn't
0: pills.
2: Need copious amounts of carbohydrates all day, especially in breads. A lot of times you can get some carbohydrates from vegetables. If you need some carbs, you can get some organic rice. But stay away from all those ultra-processed foods. When they inverted the food pyramid, this is one of the best things we did for the entire real food concept from the USDA. I never in my life understood the old food pyramid at all, unless you're just wanting to get really, really fat.
0: Swine.
2: 8 to 12 servings of bread every day.
0: It was a swine fattening food pyramid.
2: That's what it was. It was to increase the weight on basically steer or hogs before you slaughter them. That's all it did.
0: Well, you know, these entities on the other side of the planet, you don't know what they're doing. They still abduct humans, by the way. We're going to go. You wait until episode 3000. This is going to go.
2: 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You want it. We got it. And we also have all the products we always talk about on the show, including a full breakdown of the show notes and about the episode here at browershow.com. So make sure you're enjoying this. Utilize it. MP3 downloads. Angel Wars. People ask about that all the time. I'm on camera 4, right? Give me camera 4, Rich. Angel Wars, if you want to bring it up. News articles. This is the daily news articles.
0: Show him Angel Wars. You got to show it to him.
2: This is every single day, the articles we post on the show. 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Angel Wars at the top.
0: That's how I spend my free time, by the way, pulling up articles and posting them.
2: Yeah, on here. 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
0: No P.O. boxes.
2: No P.O. boxes. Thank you. No, it's a can't. The UPS next air can't do P.O. boxes.
0: Go back to the thing up here.
2: Go back to
0: the page. Look at Angel Wars. Click on Angel Wars.
2: I'm running out of clock.
0: That's all right. Click on Angel Wars.
2: I just did.
0: Click on it. Right here. Angel Wars series goes in detail about this.
2: Yeah.
0: What happened to the pre-Adamic civilization, plus a lot more information. You got to watch this as well. You got to listen to it.
2: We're
0: putting videos to it right now. It's taking a lot longer than we thought it would. But, guys, I thank you, and I love you, and I appreciate you. Thanks for supporting us. If it wasn't for you being here and supporting us, we wouldn't be here.
2: We wouldn't do it. Yeah. So appreciate y'all. Have a blessed night. Grab the HGH Stimulate on sale right now, then throw the VIP ship over Orders 199 if you want to get the Express for free for last day. Y'all have a great evening. I'll talk to you tomorrow, as always.
0: Love you guys.
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0: If you've been listening to this program for any length of time, you'll know that Fukushima, the greatest calamity in history, has now, as I've been warning since 3/11, killed off virtually the whole North Pacific Ocean and especially up and down the entire West Coast. The radiation is migrating inland and is moving across the entire country. 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I've taken Bio's Superfood every day for several years now and want you to do the same for your sake and the health and safety of your family and loved ones. 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

0: Okay, here we are again, Tuesday. Welcome back. Going down south to talk to Dr. David Duke tonight. If anyone ever really fit the bill of a walking library, it has to be Dr. Duke. I've known David for a long time, and he has never once stretched the truth. He has built an entire career of honesty, integrity, and a will to help anyone who wants to learn the truth find it. And he's done it by quoting the people he is trying to expose for what they are. He quotes their own words. He doesn't say, I think that, I think this. He quotes them so often. Well, if you've listened to David, you know. There's just no way to really argue against their own words. It's in their literature, the Talmud, it's all there. Anyhow, the simple fact is we are under the thumb, under the control of a foreign nation state and an international geopolitical ideology that bears little resemblance to the Constitution of these formerly United States. Welcome back, David.
1: Well, I'm glad to be here, Jeff. I've got a really interesting subject to kind of bring us off tonight because it's a subject that nobody's talking about, but it's the greatest financial ripoff and destruction of the middle class, and especially poor people, but also a lot of people who have somewhat of wealth built up in their life. We know that gambling addiction is the absolute worst of anything. In fact, it causes more suicides probably than what you would call drug addiction, believe it or not, because people get into gambling, they get desperate, they lose their money, and also it's tied in with sports gambling so much, like with teams. So their teams lose, and they bet their money on it, they lose everything, and then you see a lot more child abuse, you see a lot more female abuse. Let me just give you a couple figures for your audience that you'll be shocked about, right?
0: I have, when you're done with this, figures, I have something I want to contribute. It's terrible news. It folds right into what you're discussing. Go ahead.
1: So I did some research on this, and I've got an article very recently in Fortune magazine, and very detailed and hardcore facts, okay? So Americans wagered, and there was, are actually the revenue from the sports gambling, right, in the country has been absolutely like triple or four times the amount of all books sold, all movies sold, all music consumed, all plays, all forms of entertainment. Think about that for a second, 165 million. And if you want to know what gambling really is, it's the same thing as the control banking and the usury of the system, the same usury. The Old Testament says that you can practice against those goyim like us, but you can't practice it against fellow Jews. The same one that says you can practice slavery against the goyim, but not against fellow Jews. Now, don't let anybody accuse me of being anti-Bible, anti-Christ, because Jesus Christ, you know, himself, the New Testament says that you can't support. You know, the New Testament says very, very clearly there should be no usury. Usury is what we call excessive interest. And but Christ says it, and most human rights people say it. It's wrong against anyone. Just like we talked, I think, on one show recently, how it's really shocking for Christians to realize that the Decalogue, or what we call the Ten Commandments. The Ten Commandments, basically, is not a human rights declaration that says you shouldn't steal or you shouldn't kill or you shouldn't bear false witness against thy neighbor or covet thy neighbor's wife and all that. It literally says, in the terms of the Hebrew Bible, it says that you can't do these things specifically against your neighbor, and your neighbor is only a fellow Jewish person. Do you understand what this is saying? And by the way, Jesus Christ himself, I challenge anybody who thinks that I'm making this up or it's not true, just go look up in your Bible. Just, you can do any search you want to. It's fine. You can find the verses. Jesus told the Good Samaritan story. And the whole Good Samaritan story was about who is thy neighbor? Who is thy neighbor? And he pointed out that the way that the Jewish religion, which is very different than the teachings of Christ, by the way, that was in, we have a new covenant, and it's sad that some Christians don't even realize there's a new covenant. And if you read the New Testament, and just read in Thessalonians, read in Corinthians, read in the New Testament, read Paul talking about how that, really shockingly, how that the Old Testament law, the law of Moses, is death, is destruction. And one of the reasons why that is a reason why Moses probably smashed the tablets when he came down off the mountain, because the truth is, when he came down, of course, the Jewish people were building golden idols and doing all sorts of insanity and evil and the degeneracy and everything else. You know, something else the Bible says, but people don't even realize anymore. Jerusalem and the temple in Jerusalem was where God is supposed to reside, according to the Jewish Old Testament.
0: Jesus Christ. Lives right there, does he? Uh-huh. I didn't know. Now I know.
1: That's what it says. It's
0: now
1: right there.
0: I can
1: there.
0: Write my
1: it's
0: mail directly to him. I got it. Okay.
1: This is where he hangs out. Paul writes that, you know, Paul had many revelations from God, and he's in the temple, and he says, Jesus comes to him and says, get the hell out of here. This is an evil place. I mean, and literally Jerusalem in the New Testament is described as Sodom, same as Sodom and Gomorrah.
0: Yeah.
1: And today it is it's the promised land for pedophiles, right?
0: Oh, isn't it? It's number one in the world. You go to Tel Aviv, that's the perverted, degenerate center of evil, I think, on the planet. It's right there,
1: and of course,
0: if it isn't.
1: And of course, when you look at pornography, Nathan Abrams, the Jewish scholar writing in the Jewish Intellectual Quarterly, points out that Jews are the Walt Disneys of porn. And by the way, the perfect example of how things get corrupted by them is the fact that Walt Disney himself was a Christian, an avid Christian. He was pro-American, pro-patriotic, in all those ways, right? And so they took over Disney. Eisner took it over, then Iger. It's been run completely by Jews now. Disney also owns ESPN, and half of these people, they're partners with these gambling firms, right? So
0: right.
1: As they run their football games and they run talking about football games, everything's about the spread and everything like that. One person put it this way. If you go to any grade school, you talk to a 10-year-old little boy or you know, whatever, a 12-year-old little boy, and you can ask him, well, what's the spread on the game, the local football game? What's the betting spread? And they can tell you. They can tell you. I mean, so they're getting a whole generation of these people. Now, the interesting thing about this, these are the kind of things that I bring up that's really, it's almost bone-shattering, it's mind-shattering when you think about it. It's crazy. But if you really want to know what sports gambling is or gambling is in detail, it is nothing more than usury. Because every time you make a bet,
0: That's a good point. It's a good way to look at it.
1: Every time you make a bet, it's 10% for one bet, one moment, 1 second, right?
0: Yeah.
1: 10% interest, because that's what you're paying to them. But listen to this. The point is that what they do is, the way they make their big money, 30, 40, 50, 60% of their revenue is not coming from even those bets or even the kind of table bets in Las Vegas. Like where if you're playing craps or you're playing whatever, blackjack, you know, it's still a small house percentage if you pay by, you know, what's considered good strategy. But when you talk about sports betting, the way they make their big money is by playing parlays. So they entice people into doing parlays because parlays promise huge gains, right? For instance, what they'll do is with this particular game, they'll vote, okay, you bet for the team to win, and you bet the total point score to be over a certain amount or under a certain amount. And then you bet that so-and-so will get a touchdown and all these things. And if you get all those together, you know, you can make a $1,000 bet.
0: Exponential payoff.
1: You can get a $1,000 bet and you can make $100,000, right? 100 times. But theoretically, right. But you know what the house percentage is on that? It's crazy. It's it's as rare as something in the, you know, the lottery, right?
0: Mm-hmm.
1: I mean, they
0: mm-hmm.
1: got all these people, they've taken $20, $30, $40, $50, $100. Not people are not just buying one thing, but even that is taking food off some of these people's tables, right? And you're betting in something where the vigorish, what they call the vigorish, or the tax, or the usury, mounts up to, in other words, yeah, you. Oh, I'm going to be rich. I'm going to become a billionaire. So, what are your chances to become a billionaire?
0: About gambling?
1: It's more. Yeah, and with the lottery, it's more than a billion to one. Really,
0: I'm sure.
1: Actually more than a billion to one. If it's a $1 billion, think about that. Right.
0: I got it. Let me add what I wanted to fold in here.
1: Sure.
0: There is a growing sickness among young people, teenage people in this country. It's called, believe it or not, gambling. 8 to 10% of young people suffer right now from serious gambling problems. These are 10, 12, 14-year-olders. That's it. They're already addicted, many of them. They don't know what to do. They're running up debts. Their parents don't know what to do. It's all being carried out on the cell phone, of course. No
1: of course.
0: Problem.
1: Every kid knows how to figure out how to do that.
0: They get I just wanted to make
1: kid.
0: That clear, that this is now invading the so-called next generation, and it's bad.
1: Absolutely. It's horrible. And the same thing is with pornography. Every kid knows how they can beat that. And let me give you another example of this and how pernicious this is, okay? So at one time, just 3, 4, or 5 years ago, this sports gambling was legal in a few states, not all, not many, actually. Then it swept over the thing. Plus, we had the lottery being used as a moneymaker. But it's crazy. You're going to steal trillions of dollars, hundreds of billions of dollars, I should say, from hardworking people and middle-class people. You're going to steal that much for them with the idea they might become a billionaire, and the fact is they probably have to live a billion days, you know, literally 100 million lifetimes, that if they even have an even chance of doing it, they still might not get it, right? I mean, it's ridiculous.
0: The promise of getting rich by not working is almost irresistible for most people. That's how they think it's going to play out. I don't have to work. I don't have to study. I don't have to do anything. If I can just get this bet right. They don't know also that in most professional sports, many games are rigged. Many. They don't talk about it. Big secret.
1: Yeah.
0: But it doesn't cost much to have some wide receiver drop a pass or some basketball player miss a shot. It doesn't cost much.
1: That's all true. But it costs. But here's the situation. If people are betting literally $100 million, $200 million, $1 billion on the game, like a Super Bowl, right? Or any other sort of game, even other games, by getting one referee to change one critical
0: piece of cake, they could
1: give that guy, you know, $50 million.
0: Have to give him $50 million. But the money's there. They can just threaten him, and he'll do whatever they tell him to do.
1: Well, They'll get something on him. They could threaten, but I'm just saying.
0: They Epstein him. That's right.
1: That would be very hard for a lot of people to resist that, and they'll tell you how they'll never find out, because there's certainly ways to do that. I can give a couple of quotes.
0: That's true.
1: Let me give you a couple of quotes here, right? And this is from Fortune magazine, and I'm going to give you some quotes right here. And I got a bunch of other sources too, so it's not just Fortune. All right, the massive headline numbers can be misleading because they conflate, all right, overall financial transactions volume with actual economic damage. The actual economic damage is huge. All right. Total amount wagered and handles $166 billion. Now, the fact is that 25% to 50% of sports gambling, you know, addiction people per month are losing anywhere from 25 to 100% of the money they're gambling. Because when they get behind, they bet more trying to get it all back. I mean, this is the, you know,
0: it's
1: the 164
0: a very crude,
1: million.
0: Rudimentary, deadly addiction. You're right. You're totally
1: and,
0: right.
1: And by the way, think about it this way. It's almost impossible to escape. For instance, we know that alcoholism has probably destroyed more human lives, more marriages, caused more abuse of women and children, right? And that's really what that kind of thing does. It just destroys your lives. Than any other addiction in the world. It also leads to sexual abuse. It leads to unbelievable suicides and everything else. But when you think about those issues and you think about sports gambling, I already started gambling, but sports gambling is what it is. Alcohol is something, you have a kind of a way you can fight it, right? If you don't go to the store and buy alcohol, and then you got to go to some trouble. Some places don't even sell at all the hours, and some places are different, right? Some we still have some dry counties, by the way, in this
0: right.
1: country. But
0: right.
1: but if you know, but just think of it this way: imagine if you're an alcoholic, and your phone was a source of endless alcohol. Just turn on your phone, so your gambling addiction is right there in front of your eyes, and they're tempting you every time you watch a sports game, and they're tempting you every time you do these things, and it really is a true addiction, and by the way, just to talk about it, again, to give that truth, which we're about the only ones that are there to do it, this gambling addiction, this mass robbery, I mean, $166 billion is more than we can imagine, right? Think about it. I mean, 166 billion. All the movies is only about 20 billion. All television is about 20, 30 billion, right? All the, I mean, this is crazy. This gambling, which basically just robs you, which is nothing more than interest, it's all run by Jews. You say, well, television is too these days. But what does television do? Television, if they were really conscious of helping people out and saving our country and defending the innocent and defending people that, you know, that are being lured into this evil practice, right? If you look, just look at that, all right, you get entirety of media supporting it. Walt Disney is one of the biggest supporters of sports gambling. Every game, they start the wagers. Every game, they with the odds. Every game, they have people on there talking about how much they win and all this other stuff, right? I mean, it's just absolutely unbelievable. And there's no major people. There's hardly any political people. You're supposed to be running this country for the interest of the American people. You dare to mention it. Now, I'm sorry for the fact that some people do gambling and some people are very moderate with it and, you know, that may be all right. That doesn't change the fact
0: right.
1: that it destroys millions and millions of people. I guess some people can use drugs or cocaine or something or heroin and that, you know, but those are tiny percentage, right? The ones that
0: yep.
1: get abused and get addicted get destroyed. And gambling does that. And the social cost, it's like this. I mean, we've all, I don't know if most people, most Americans have been to Vegas before. I've been like most people. And you go to see the shows or to get the cheap dinner. But those cheap, the cheap food and all that stuff and the entertainment is basically paid for with the bones and the deaths and the robbery of countless millions of human beings and their families and their children. Like they say, those fancy, shiny casinos in Las Vegas are built on the bones of people. And who's the most famous people behind Trump? How about the Adelsons, right? One of the biggest gambling empires in the world, right?
0: Well,
1: And I'll tell you, and the gambling empires, are, in terms of regular casino, is 1,000 times less bad, and it's bad. Mm-hmm. Than sports gambling, because it's in everybody's phone available to you, and it's easy to get
0: instant gratification in terms of a lust to bet and wager.
1: Just
0: push a couple of buttons.
1: That's right, and you might win. Well, that's what they say in Vegas. You know, sometimes they're getting people. They give them $300-$400, and they might win a couple things, right? And then next thing you know, they lose, right? And then all I think, because they get this, then they get the heat, man. Then they continue to put their money until they literally, they'll go and borrow against their home. And these casinos are happy to make that happen, you know. They'll take from their children's college fund or from their children's health fund or whatever to do it. And it's you know, I know some people like to gamble. You know, I know people that do that occasionally. But it, this is not like betting, you know, a friend $5 on a football game. You know what I mean?
0: Nope, that's not the same.
1: You
0: know, not at all.
1: And when you bet $5 with your friend or and your father-in-law or whatever, right? You know, they're not taking a massive percentage of this for the Jewish usury. Because you're
0: they're,
1: playing.
0: They're the masters at it. Again, I tip my hat to them. I've never seen any consciousness more diabolical or devious in terms of enriching itself and controlling the non-chosen, like these people.
1: The 1/5 of 1% of the world's population, 1/5 of 1%, 1/5 of 1% are absolutely 95% of the major pornographers, which is so destructive. And what the...
0: Oh, it's totally destructive.
1: Yeah,
0: totally.
1: And what this guy...
0: You mentioned, David, excuse me, you mentioned Walt Disney. For years, he was condemned as an anti-Semite and this and that. All lies, complete lies. And somebody wrote a book. I came across this the other day. It's called Hollywood's Dark Prince. I don't want anyone to read it. But it was written by somebody named Mark Elliott in 1994, 95. It's a biography that pushes all those claims of lifelong anti-Semitism in Walt Disney's brain and consciousness. It's all lies. In fact, Walt Disney, in his career in Hollywood, employed many Jewish artists and executives, including Joe Grant, Marty Sklar, and the Sherman Brothers. Walt Disney. And further to that, the Walt Disney Family Museum notes that Disney received awards from organizations like B'nai B'rith and Hadassah and actively opposed discrimination within his studios. So another terribly dirty myth created out of nothing. And so keep that in mind. Walt Disney was a true American treasure. There aren't people like Walt anymore. And all that the Jews had to do, basically, those who wanted to control his empire, was wait for him to die. And he got cancer and died. That was it. And his brother took over for a while, and then they got it. And it's all Jewish all the time now.
1: Yeah, I know. There's a famous book called Empire of Their Own. I think you know about that book.
0: Oh, yeah. Yeah. But who wrote it? Neil Gabler. Jew.
1: Neil Gabler.
0: And,
1: that's
0: yeah.
1: Right.
0: Yeah. Terrific book. He just bragged about it. He's a Jewish movie reviewer, I believe, or critic. Neil Gabler. An Empire of Their Own, subtitled How the Jews, his subtitle, How the Jews Invented Hollywood. It's the ultimate history of the whole setup, and you want to keep that on your list if you haven't read it. Neil Gabler, G-A-B-L-E-R,
1: well, I've got
0: How
1: it
0: the Jews
1: about,
0: Invented Hollywood.
1: I've got it documented, by the way, in my my book, My Awakening in Jewish Supremacism. And I've talked about it for years and exposed exactly what it said. But what he says in there, I think he's Jewish himself. But what he says in there is just shocking, right? It's just amazing, you know?
0: Yeah.
1: He talks about all these Jewish moguls, how the Jewish Hollywood moguls, you know, Hollywood elite, how they created the Academy Awards, you know, for the science of movies or whatever. And he said this was a bunch of Jewish guys, you know, from the underworld of the country, you know, giving themselves high awards and talking about how they're such brilliant, great people, right? And but anyway,
0: pretty slick.
1: He's got some quotes. In fact, I'm trying to dig up a couple quotes for you. One quote, which is, you know, absolutely devastating. Oh, so one of his quotes is, I don't have the exact words, but you can find it in my book, My Awakening, and you can find it in other places, and you can find it in his book. He says, Jews, right, who weren't allowed into the precincts of the real America, the traditional Christian America. Jews who weren't even allowed in the precincts of those areas became these award-winning filmmakers, right? and he goes on, and they create a shadow America that becomes so powerful with this color of this Jewish veneer, right? He says it becomes so powerful that the shadow America replaces the traditional America of what the United States was. I mean, the shadow America.
0: Movies, the decades of Hollywood, it's impossible to overestimate the impact. You can't do it. It created much of what Americans think about themselves, their lives, their futures, their pasts. It's all there. Movies were an incredibly powerful device. Talk about mind control, for goodness sakes. And then you have, there are exceptions. You have movies like Frank Capra, brilliant Jewish director. These people were good at their craft, really good. Some of his movies, was it Mr. Smith Goes to Washington, Jimmy Stewart was, anyway, great movies and good values. Nothing wrong with them at all.
1: I found the quote, and I know this is going to rivet the audience, and it's going to make all of you think, and it's going to shock you to your core when you hear this. Okay, this is a quote directly out of his book, An Empire of Their Own. They created their own America, an America which is not the real America. This is what he's writing. But ultimately, this shadow America becomes so popular and so widely disseminated that its images and values come to devour the real America.
0: It's true.
1: And so the grand irony of all of Hollywood is that Americans come to define themselves, so true, by the shadow of America that was never accepted in the real America years ago by Eastern European Jewish immigrants who weren't permitted in the precincts of the real America, just like I said earlier. Here's another part of it. Listen to this. He says, where there were new gods, there must be new idols too. This is pretty interesting because the Jews, the gods of Hollywood, right? Listen to this. The studio heads began a movie guild with a lofty title of the Academy of Motion Picture Arts and Sciences. It was Mayer's brilliant idea to create, let me get the words, it's hard for me to read, the Oscars, where the Movie Moguls Guild honor themselves by giving each other awards. In this way, they went from being a group of immigrant Jews to award-winning American producers. I talked a little bit, and by the way, in fact, this is maybe interesting, if this is an interesting subject for y'all. I talk a little bit about the famous lesson of Marlon Brando. Are you familiar with Marlon Brando's running with the Jews?
0: Oh, yeah.
1: Most Americans know who Marlon Brando is, even though he's kind of a generation way before the people today. So let me just share what I wrote in my book. This is something you can get in My Awakening, and you'll love it if you read it. And also, The Secret Behind Communism, and you also get this material, some of it, as well, and, you know, what's called Jewish supremacism.
0: We need to revisit that, too, The Secret Behind Communism, with the midterms coming and the communists about to score some impressive victories, most of us think. Go ahead. That's a big topic.
1: This is a section that's called The Lesson of Marlon Brando. It's all very well footnoted. Jewish power is such that they can make craven even the greatest Hollywood icons. Marlon Brando is a prime example. In the early days of his acting career, he was completely under the control of Jewish agents, and acquaintances. Brando wrote in his own autobiography that he was given an important role in disgustingly pro-Zionist play called A Flag is Born, written by the avid Zionist Ben Hecht and directed by Luther Adler, as Brando notes. Now listen to this quotation. This is right out of the book. It was essentially a piece of political propaganda advocating the creation of the State of Israel. Everyone in The Flag is Born was Jewish except me. I did not know that Jewish terrorists were actually the minions that were indiscriminately killing killing Arab men, women, and children and making refugees of them in order to take their land.
0: Seems like they're kind of still doing that, aren't they, David? Just a little?
1: Boy, as time goes by, things remain the same. Uh-huh. Now, later on, listen to this. Now, Brando began giving propaganda speeches when he was young for Zionism, just like the same thing happened to Charlie Kirk until he realized that he was going the wrong way and that Zionism was not even Christian. It was anti-Christian. There's nothing more powerful in the world. There's nothing more anti-Christian than Judaism. People don't even realize that they even say that Jesus Christ is being boiled in human excrement. I mean, that's shocking, but it's true. And if anybody out there can prove it's not true, if that's not in the Talmud, which is the main Jewish book, by the way, when Jews go to school, this is the kind of facts that I guess you're talking about. I'm not saying my mind's encyclopedic as I get older. I guess I've forgotten a lot more than I continue to retain, but I still retain a bunch. But the truth is that this is exactly the reason why Christ was crucified is because he exposed their ultimate racist supremacism because of their murder. He said, and this is what the whole Good Samaritan story was about. We talked about it a little earlier, and we talked about other shows. The Jews hated Samaritans. And Jesus said, I came here for all mankind. And by the way, the people, that 99%, I'm sure, the people listening to the show, are Gentiles, are what's called Goyim. And the Jewish religion literally does not believe that people who are Goyim, people who are Gentiles, that's the entirety of the European people, that's the entirety of the Asian people, the African people, the American Indian people, they don't believe that Gentiles are even human beings. And they don't believe that they're even of the same species. One of the biggest organizations in the world, as you know, is Chabad Lubavitch. And Chabad Lubavitch was run by a disgusting guy by Menachem Schneerson. Good name, too. It kind of is like an allegorical name for it, what they do. But anyway, so Jared Kushner, who lives in the White House, is a follower of this. He brings Trump to pray at his grave or his tomb, right, in Brooklyn, New York. You know what Schneerson actually said? It's in a book called Conversations. You can get it and you can read it.
0: Right.
1: Schneerson said, and I'll quote to you from it, literally, I don't have it right in front of me, but this is what it says. He says, when it comes to Jews and Gentiles, we, as it said, we must differentiate. He said, not only are Jews superior, right, are a higher species than Gentiles, and Gentiles are lower species, like lower animals. Listen to this. It can't get more racist than this, right? But also, Gentiles have completely, totally evil souls, while Jews have totally sacred souls, like Jeffrey Epstein, I guess, right? And Karl Marx, who was also not even, he wasn't really an atheist, he was an antichrist, that's what he was. Mm-hmm. So I'm going to finish up the thing about Brando, and then we can go to another subject if you like. So Marlon Brando later learned the truth about Zionism, right, and began to speak out about it, right? And immediately, even though he's the most famous actor, loved by all these people, you know, so he goes on, and he goes on the Larry King show, and he talks about it. Let me see if I can quote this if my eyes will hold up to read this part. He says, He goes on to Larry King's show, and he says that these Jews are doing these horrific crimes. And here's what it says. During an appearance on Larry King television show, Marlon Brando dared to comment that Hollywood is run by Jews. It is owned by Jews. Brando contended that Jews are always depicted as honorable, kind, loving, and generous.
0: Make powerful imagery. You're right.
1: Yeah. Yeah. While they slander every other racial group. You know, he goes on. He said, but are ever so careful to ensure that there's never any negative image of, and he used this word, the kike. It comes from the word kikel, by the way. And the word kikel was created. It's like considered an anti-Semitic term. But the interesting thing about kike, this is another little historical fact that I'm digging up from the deep wells of my memory now. So when a lot of Jews came into the country, they didn't speak English, and a lot of them were from communist countries too. And they were extremely anti-Christ. It's just like in Israel. They don't even want to put a plus sign in a lot of schools because it's too close to the cross, for the cross, right? So when they asked them to put a mark for their signature on their immigration papers, guess what? They didn't put a cross because they hated Jesus and the cross so much. So they put a circle. And the circle in the Hebrew language is kikel. And that's where the name came from. We learn something every day, don't we? But anyway, Jewish groups came down so unmercifully on Brando, stating that their press release,

0: come back in their graces. He just didn't know what to do. So he got with Rabbi Hare of the Seaman Wiesenthal Center. And he literally went to them. And he goes and he got on his knees and he kissed
1: Rabbi. He literally groveled.
0: Yeah, wow. Yeah. The rabbi hears, you can't make it, his hands, begging for forgiveness for offending the supreme Jewish gods of the Western world. Think about it. Brando publicly renounced his heresy against the way that the Jewish gods and those Jewish gods. And by the way, I got one last thing to finish out this section, if you'd like. I do a lot of biblical research, and I'm coming out with some articles and some books. They're going to shock a lot of people about some of the things in the Bible. I'm not condemning the Bible, but I'm showing how even the Old Testament and of course the New Testament, Jews consider the New Testament the most evil book ever written. They consider that the most anti-Semitic book. And you know why? Because in things like Thessalonians, it talks about, quote, and the Jews crucify our Lord and Savior Jesus Christ and killed the prophets, and, quote, and are contrary and hate all mankind and drove us out. And drove us out. You know, and boy, they have driven us out. They sort of drove the Palestinians out. Just look at our American cities today. It was the Jewish control of our society that did this. And he said, you know, and it's just amazing. That's in the New Testament. It says God's wrath has come upon them. Another good example of that that's going to shock a lot of you to hear about it. Everybody knows about Ten Commandments. You all saw those dramatic scenes in the Ten Commandments movie. I guess even young people dig it up because of the kind of thing you can see on the internet, Ten Commandments and the Red Sea parts and so forth. And the Jews go into, you know, in running away from the and even after God saves them or whatever, according to the Old Testament, makes the Dead Sea part and all that. As soon as Moses goes up the mountain, they're again building golden calves and, you know, and worshiping golden calves, being idolatrous people. But the interesting thing here, and this is going to shock a lot of people, and I challenge you to read this. So go to Exodus, and you can find this easy. Just go to Moses on Mount Sinai, right, saying, begging, you know, telling God, don't you dare kill or don't kill the Jewish people. Because here's the situation. So Moses gets to the top of Mount Sinai, and of course the golden calf's going on here, all this evil stuff. And God tells Moses, this is according to the scribes of the Old Testament, and God tells Moses, he says, I've decided, I'm going to wipe you all out. You're so evil. You're doing such terrible, terrible things. I'm going to wipe you all out. Moses, you seem to be a decent man. I will save you and your family, but I'm sorry. I have no choice. I'm going to start over. I'm going to wipe out the Jewish people and start over, hopefully, with some of your blood, right? And guess what Moses does? He then tells God, listen to this. If you do this evil thing, all right, for wanting to do this evil thing, you must repent. Now, this is the Jews say, yeah. Right, they're following the word of God. Now, Moses, in many ways, went ahead and repeated what he said that God said, to murder all these people, man, woman, child, suckling babies, innocent babies, right? And Moses, you know, is very happy to go kill every other people. That's not a problem. But here's God saying, you Jews are really evil, maybe the most evil of all, right? Because you know, God didn't imagine the killing of any sizable group around the world. But anyway, so he argues with God, and then he tries to insult God by saying, yeah, if you do this to the Jews, you're going to be the laughingstock. You're going to be the laughingstock. This is what God says he's decided to do, right? God's supposed to be knowing the future and the past. And this is what God said and declared he's going to do with Moses to the people of Israel. And he goes on to, and so Moses goes on to say, if you do this, you'll be the laughingstock of all these other kings and gods and everything, because they'll say, you bring out the children of Israel out from the land of Egypt, and then you murder them all. That's going to ruin your reputation. Like, God's got to be concerned about his reputation.

0: finally.
1: Pretty funny. Pretty funny.
0: Well, it gets better. Now, you think about this. Is this a guy that reveres God? Is he wants to do the will of God? Are Jews really devoted to God, or are they devoted to Jewish power? Listen to this. This puts the crown on the cake. Here it goes. So Moses finally pulls out his whole card, and he says to God, this God of the universe, that he's dedicated to following and following his will as his servant. He says to God, God, if you do this, if you go through with this evil thing you're planning, you're already doing evil. If you don't repent from this and repent and don't do this evil thing to my people, you can blot me out of your book. Your law, you can blot me out of your book, mm-hmm. because I'm going against you. If you destroy the Jewish people, if you go into, then you go against me, because I'm a Jew. And so here's Moses threatening God, says, if you don't, if you do this evil thing, he's calling God evil. Can you imagine this?
1: Now, yeah, I can.
0: And in the Old Testament, according to the Jewish scribes, God relents. God relents, asks for forgiveness. Can you imagine this?
1: That's their story. The people don't know these things. It's good that you point them out. They're in black and white. They're in writing.
0: It's crazy, though. Think about it. So, but that proves that, and that's exactly what Judaism is. It's not about following God or the will of God, obviously. God said what his will was. And God, when God said kill all these other people, according to Moses and according to the scribes, there's a question about whether God actually said that to them or whether it was the lying scribes. Because Jeremiah was one of the leading prophets of the Old Testament. He himself wrote in Jeremiah 8, he said, the lying pen of the scribes. He said, how can people say that we're just, we're fair, we're decent, we're loving, we're honest, when the lying pen of the scribes deceives us, right, and deceives people, and it does so much evil, massacres and murders and so forth, which is so different, by the way, than the teachings of Christ, who tried to save the children and save people. And one last thing, in conjunction with this, and how the Bible, according to the scribes, is about how Jews are the superior ones, right? And there's two things it writes about. We've talked about this before. It's so fascinating. The Ten Commandments, the average person, when asked, what did the Ten Commandments mean? Well, it was the laws of God, which said you can't kill. You can't kill anyone. You can't steal against anybody. You can't bear false witness against anyone. And it's because it says that what they call the Decalogue, the Ten Commandments, that you can't do that. But what they don't tell you is that the Ten Commandments does not, listen to this now for a second, you got to sit with this for a while, you're going to be shocked by it. The Ten Commandments doesn't say to the Jewish people, this was written for the Jewish people, it's what they say in the Bible. The Ten Commandments doesn't say you can't kill people. It doesn't say you can't steal people's possessions. It doesn't say, you can't covet, people's wives. It just says you can't covet your neighbor's wife, that you can't steal from your neighbor, that you can't murder your neighbor. But the thing that people don't know is that the way that Jews at that time and ever since have defined neighbor is only fellow countrymen Jews. So literally, the Ten Commandments is not about the Ten Commandments doesn't demand that Jews don't kill or don't steal.
1: Understood. Got it.
0: Is that fascinating or what? It doesn't mean they don't steal or kill or bear false witness or whatever. It's just that they can't do that to fellow Jews. And guess what?
1: The whole thing.
0: And if people don't believe this, that's exactly what Christ tells us. Just read go to your New Testament and go to Matthew or other places in the New Testament and read what it says about the parable of the Good Samaritan. First of all, the Samaritan Jews hated, right? And Jesus says you shouldn't hate them. You're taught to hate your enemies. I say you treat your enemies fairly. You try to make peace between your enemies. You don't go out and kill them. But listen to this. The parable of the Good Samaritan is even said by all biblical scholars that study it, or any other people that look at it, right? They tell us that this is a lesson Jesus is doing, right, about who is thy neighbor. Who is the neighbor? Is everyone our neighbor? And he points out, well, this is what he says, okay? So he says, he's talking about this in the temple. And by the way, the same temple where he said that you have your father the devil. That's pretty powerful language. If you said that or I said that on the streets of Dusseldorf or, you know, Paris, they'd arrest us for anti-Semitism. But then here's the deal. This is the amazing thing. So a Jewish lawyer comes up and thinks he's going to out-argue Jesus the same way that Moses out-argued God, right? In fact, in the Talmud, it literally says Jews celebrate the fact that Moses defeated God. This Jewish guy defeats God, and how God gave the Jews the right to rule themselves on earth and not have to do things that God demands. It just says that in the Talmud. But anyway, this attorney, why is it Jewish attorneys are every time you turn around in this country or whatever, a Jewish attorney is like that. So the Jewish attorney says to Jesus, because he thinks he has him, because it's very clear, and Jesus knows this, it's very clear that in terms of the neighbor, only Jews are neighbors. Only Jews are. It says in Leviticus.
1: Who thought this little twist up? It's pretty funny.
0: I can't say I began to understand this, but I read a book a while back that was talking, a scholar, and a guy that is, you know, loves Christ and loves God and reads the Old Testament. But he talks about the fact that Hebrew had no punctuation marks in its old form, like when the Ten Commandments. It has no commas, no periods, no capital letters, right? And it goes on and on. So when you do a rendition of points, right, and the last point says, you shall not, you know, covet thy neighbor's wife, you shall not bear false witness against thy neighbor. That's on to all the things that came before it. You see, it's all about thy neighbor. And that's the way the Jews interpret it, and Jews say they interpret it that way. And if you read Leviticus, which is the most of the Jewish law is in Leviticus, as well as Exodus and other parts of the book, Deuteronomy. And if you read those laws and so forth, it says, quote, very clearly, it says that bear no grudges against your fellow Jews, your fellow countrymen, your neighbors. That's what they're talking about. It says clearly to do this. Yeah. And then it even goes on in depth, you know. And if you look at it, just think about all the massacres of the Gentiles and killing them, man, woman, and child. But
1: well, there's a huge one going on in Ukraine right now. 1.5 million Christian men and women have been slaughtered in the front lines of the war against Russia.
0: And those
1: in 4.5
0: millions,
1: years.
0: This is the greatest crime going on. And this is another thing that I say, and it's hard to absorb all this for people. I know it's shocking to you how much we live in this Truman Show. It's like a reality TV show. It's not a real world. I think you've seen the Truman Show, haven't you, Jeff? I don't know.
1: Oh, yeah. Many years ago, yeah.
0: Yeah. Everybody should watch it. It's about a guy played by Jim Carrey who lives a completely made-up life. It was written by scriptwriters in Jewish Hollywood, basically. I don't say they're Jews, but Jewish Hollywood, right? And his mother is not his mother. I mean, he sees his fetus in the womb with ultrasound and so forth, but he thinks it's his fetus, and it may be his fetus, but this was his mother. And his mother there was not his real mother. It was a horrible thing to take a kid and then raise him from a fetus in the womb with a mother that wasn't his mother, a wife that wasn't his real wife, was an actress, friends that weren't his real friends, right? People that everything was an act. in the schools and so forth. When he stopped into the newsstand to get a morning newspaper, he was getting what was produced by the script writers for the show. And for me, this is an allegory. Because here's a situation. It's bad enough that Jim Carrey in this movie would be given this false reality. His friends were fake. His wife was fake. Everything. His father died at one point, and then he found out his father didn't die, went through all this trauma and everything. Yeah. His life was destroyed by these people. It's another thing to think what they've done to
1: roll
0: the rest
1: it, of roll it up here, David, real quick.
0: Okay.
1: Go ahead.
0: But think about the false reality they've given the rest of the world. How many millions of Americans were said we got to go fight Iraq? How many? We lost twice as many people in fighting Iraq, saying they're responsible for 9/11 when everybody admits they weren't. We had the First and Second World War, which were Jewish wars for Jewish hatred against their enemy, the Germans. And not because the Germans were conquering the world. They weren't. They were simply trying to say that in Danzig, in the Polish corridor, and all these things, the Germans should have a right to self-determination like anybody else. And they wanted to make peace. They tried to. They said they just want their original borders. Mm-hmm. They did these things.
1: The Treaty of Versailles was another Zionist mechanism.
0: Yeah, well,
1: why
0: they had the Treaty of Versailles? Because they did the Treaty of Versailles because they wanted to destroy the German economy. And the reason because in the 1920s, they just took over Russia, and they intended to take over the whole world. And they knew that if they took over Russia, and then they took over Germany as well, all of Europe, the whole world would end up being theirs, obviously. They're also operating these Jewish communists in America, too. They knew this, right? So that was the whole, that's the whole story right there. The reason why they decided
1: to... We have to stop.
0: I got you. Well, yeah, I enjoyed it. You can go to my DavidDuke.com. My website is back up, thank goodness. I still can't get a credit card. But those who would like to send us a bit of support can do so at Box 188, Mandeville, Louisiana. And also support Jeff and his work. And Jeff certainly has a great deal of influence in the way I did my life. I wanted to be like Jeff. I listened to Jeff very early in my life. And I realized that we had to tell the truth about these matters. And he's been courageous in these matters these years. Thank you, Jeff, for all you've done.
1: Well, thank you, David, for those kind words. I appreciate it. We will talk to you soon. You be well, and thanks for everything you do, as always.
0: Appreciate you. And we told a lot of truth tonight.
1: Yeah. Okay. All right. We'll be right back with hour two for you right after this. North Pacific Ocean, and especially up and down the entire West Coast. The radiation is migrating inland and is moving across the entire country. There's only one proven defender to radiation exposure, the brilliant Chernobyl-proven discovery of Dr. Michael Kiriak, which combines the four most potent and powerful algaes on the planet, imported to the U.S. and known as Bio's Superfood. I've taken Bio's Superfood every day for several years now and want you to do the same for your sake and the health and safety of your family and loved ones. 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

0: All right, here we are. Welcome back. Time to talk to Major George Filer. And George was going to come on a week ago, but he had a family emergency, as most families have from time to time. A broken finger, not his. But this we don't want to get into it in detail, but it was a bad broken finger. And one of those awful days that lives in memory. It won't go away. But I guess the finger is getting better. George is here. Are things okay now, George? That was a bad thing.
1: Yes, but he's got his hand all wrapped up. Actually, it was two fingers were broken, but one was sticking out through. The bone was sticking out through them.
0: Yeah, the compound fracture. The knuckle was broken and sticking out through the skin. I've never heard of a finger broken that badly, except in auto wrecks. But this was a simple fall. Now he's in a cast all the way up to his shoulder, I guess, something like that. That's what Janet told me. Anyway, yeah.
1: Well, what was funny is that we took him to urgent care, and we thought, you know, the doctors would take care of a finger, and two doctors looked at the finger and they said, oh, no, you have to go to emergency. So we went to the emergency hospital, and there's like 50 people in there waiting to be seen.
0: 50?
1: Yeah, easy. Might have been 100. It was packed.
0: Wow. I got it. Not good.
1: And they said, well, after 5 hours, we'll find out if the doctors can handle it. But we doubt that they can.
0: In other words, your expected wait time, while these fingers are broken, one of them, the knuckle, is sticking out of the skin. 5 hours you're going to sit there to find out if they can handle it. Unbelievable.
1: Right. So we decided that it wasn't worth it. Went home to bed and went the next morning to another group of hospitals, the Cooper Hospital.
0: Wait, the guy with the broken fingers just went to bed or tried to?
1: Yeah, went to another group.
0: Yeah.
1: Cooper Urgent Care, and they said, oh, well, that's too difficult for us to handle. You have to go to the primary emergency hospital in Camden, which is like a half hour away. And I will say that there they handled it as nicely. They only had about 20 people waiting in emergency care, and took care of my son, and he's actually, they kept him overnight, but my wife spent all day at another doctor's. Any case, you wouldn't think for a finger. I thought, you know, I could probably fix that myself. And
0: that's true. Now this is your son, and he fell in your home. I guess, was it your home
1: right.
0: He fell?
1: Yeah.
0: And you don't think of a fall as being so. Well, I guess I shouldn't say that. How many people fall at home, break a hip, terribly, and they go into the hospital now? They don't even bother to try to fix it. They just replace it. That's kind of the standard broken hip surgery approach. Go ahead, George.
1: Well, I'm just saying that part of it is, you know, that they've taken the whole doctor's care. I can remember when I went to the doctor when I was a kid for everything, including being run over by a car.
0: Come on, George. Wait a minute. You were also, in addition to everything else, run over by a car as a little child?
1: Yeah, 5 years old.
0: Ha.
1: And the doctor said I would never walk again.
0: Wait a minute. The wheels ran over, two of the wheels, one of the wheels, ran over your legs?
1: Right. Well, the car hit me, knocked me down, and then ran over me. And I was in pretty bad shape for a a month or so, and I'm very surprised. The doctor said I'd never walk again. And
0: what a nice
1: if anybody
0: guy.
1: Is out there, my mother decided that I should be in the bathtub, you know, to be clean even after the accident. And in any case, she put me in there every day, and every day my leg got better, and about after a month or so, I could walk.
0: That sounds like a miracle. That's amazing.
1: Well, we pray a lot, too.
0: No, that's all good. It's all good. Well, I didn't know that story. I've heard a lot of Filer's stories, but not that one. Thank God it didn't run over your head, huh?
1: I've got a whole book full of them.
0: Well, your book, explain. George's book is called his biography. It's written by John Guerra. It's called Strange Craft, and it's quite a story. George's life has been anything but normal. It's been unusual every step of the way. And look where you ended up on this program. Good Lord.
1: Right. I've seen UFOs all my life, which is kind of unusual.
0: Kind of, but now here, okay. How old were you when you were on your bicycle going over to visit the UFO lady in the park across the street?
1: About 5 years old.
0: After the leg or before the legs?
1: Before the leg.
0: So you were hit after that. Have you ever thought about if the UFO lady was well aware of that now and had helped your legs get better so you could walk and be normal again? Because
1: well,
0: she cared for you. She liked you.
1: It could have. She certainly was a beautiful lady and blonde, blue eyes and, good figure and very nice. She looked like a movie star, frankly, and looked just like us, but older, and said I was very important and I would be telling people that the aliens are here and that...
0: I rest my case. She may have healed that leg or the legs. Were they both broken up or just one?
1: Just one. One was broken and one was badly bruised.
0: Well, and for those of you who don't know, George lived across the street from a very big, pretty park, and he would ride his bike with his friend, and they would go over there, and there would be a UFO parked in the park, and the ramp would be down, and George would be invited inside. His friend was, too, but I don't think your friend ever went in, did he? He freaked out. Didn't he leave?
1: No, the friend went in the first day. But I don't know why I ended up going to see the lady multiple times and he was never around or was afraid or something. I don't know.
0: Well, maybe she told him to go away. Who knows? I don't remember the book, reading it, Strange Craft. Is this story in the book as well? The park story with the lady?
1: Not much, no.
0: You might want to come out with a new updated edition, because that's a fabulous story. It's not a story, it's true. I would go back and put that in the book.
1: Saved the lives of a lot of people, too, so...
0: I mean, you did tell the story on one program here. It's a, really an incredible story.
1: In the military and even out of it, I don't know why I've always run into situations where people are, you might call it dying, and I come along and help them so they don't die. Even a doctor's daughter.
0: Wow. Tell us about life that way.
1: And
0: what about the doctor's daughter story? Let's hear that one.
1: Well, the doctor's daughter was brought to our house, and just a baby, by her mother. And
0: how
1: she
0: old?
1: Was
0: weeks old? With, just weeks old?
1: Yes. I would say maybe a year and a half or something.
0: Oh, okay. 16 months, 18 months. All right.
1: And she's talking with my wife, Janet, who, by the way, looked very much like that alien lady. As a 5-year-old, the alien lady to me was the most beautiful woman I've ever seen. And when I was 18, I happened to see another lady who looked like her, who was only 15, but I ended up marrying her, which was Janet.
0: You waited for Janet to grow up, so to speak, and because
1: right.
0: she looked like... Now, if Janet was that lady, one wonders, would she be allowed to tell you or not?
1: Oh, I don't know.
0: Yeah.
1: I've often accused her of it, but she vehemently denies it.
0: Well, she would if she were told not to talk about it. Look, this is a strange world. I wouldn't rule anything out. What an amazing story. All right, so the doctor's 16-month-old toddler comes over with the mother. What happens?
1: Well, the baby had a ice cube in his mouth. And the ice cube got caught in the baby's throat. And the women are, you know, all excited and yelling. And I'm like, what's wrong? And I'm in the other room and come in. In any case, I use a Heimlich maneuver, and the baby spit the ice cube out. But this was, you know, a couple of minutes after it got its throat. And
0: it was turning blue already?
1: Right.
0: Oh. Well... Lifesaver George, what another story. Jeez. That's a while back, right?
1: Yeah.
0: Yeah, crazy.
1: I've had a good life, you know, and
0: you've had a fabulous life.
1: Well, I think so. I mean, I'm not rich.
0: Me neither.
1: You know,
0: we're not in it for the money. No.
1: Right. Matter of fact, I've lost a lot of money in the stock market.
0: Well, I don't have money to put in the stock market, and I wouldn't if I did. But that's another story.
1: I did buy stocks.
0: I bought stocks one time. A stock. It was something called the North American Corporation or something stupid. And I met this fellow. He was a broker. And I think I put $1,200 into it. And within a week, it had turned into $575 from $1,200. And I learned my lesson right there.
1: Right.
0: Never did it again. Anyway, what a story. What many stories. Let's go back, and unless you have something you really want to go to here, we've done the broken finger, it's an awful story. And Filer's Files, by the way, are available if you'd like to get a subscription sent to your electronic mailbox. Just write to George at Major Star at Verizon.net and say, hi, Major Filer, I'd like to get your subscription set up and receive Filer's files, and you'll get it. 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Comes out every 2 weeks, and there's lots of good pictures in this one. I'm just scrolling down there.
1: Yeah, October 1st is there with one of the best pictures of UFOs ever.
0: that's a stunner. That's good. Where was this? Perth, Australia. 9 p.m.
1: August 1990.
0: Now that craft is being chased by a twin-engine jet of some kind, a jet fighter. How did the hikers get an aerial view of the craft, or was this obviously had to be taken from another aircraft?
1: Climbing mountains in Scotland, they were up high, and the craft was only about 100 feet or so above them.
0: So this is taken horizontally from their hiking perspective up in the mountains,
1: right,
0: in Calveen, northwest of Perth. But I thought Perth was in Australia. It's in Scotland.
1: Well,
0: now
1: there is a Perth in Australia also.
0: Yeah. All right. Crazy.
1: That, by any case, it's considered as one of the best UFO pictures ever, and it's got
0: that's a wild picture.
1: Probably a tornado, British aircraft, also in the picture that gives you an idea.
0: Yeah, it's right there. If you'd like to see this picture, just go to NationalUFOCenter.com and click, and you'll see it. You scroll right down to the October 1st edition of Filer's Files, and it's right near the very top of the
1: and
0: material.
1: And the tornado's 60 feet long, which means that the UFO is about 180 feet long or circle.
0: That's a big, that's a long length for a twin-engine fighter, 60 feet, I think. I don't think the F-16 is that long, but whatever. It is a remarkable picture.
1: And there's three or four of them, so you get there's actually six pictures, but I didn't put all six in.
0: Mm-hmm.
1: Those I thought were the best ones. Several of the UFOs that I saw were over England and Scotland.
0: Mm-hmm.
1: Have a lot of them.
0: I don't think the first photo at the top of the story says one of the best series of UFO photographs. That is not the same craft. It's not pointed at the top or pointed at the bottom. It's a black and white photo. But then you go down to the second picture and the third picture, and that's the same craft, for sure. It's very interesting, to say the least. Okay, now we move on to General MacArthur, and looks like Lord Mountbatten, okay?
1: Right.
0: That corncob pipe of his, it just doesn't work for me. I'd laugh. Whatever. Okay, so tell us about General Doug MacArthur. What did he say?
1: Well, both General MacArthur, Douglas MacArthur, and Mountbatten were essentially the two leaders in World War II Pacific Ocean, fighting.
0: Right, naval.
1: To defeat Japan and so on.
0: Mm-hmm.
1: And both came out publicly saying that the next war may be with UFOs. And when I talked to Prince Philip after seeing a UFO, he was telling me that his uncle who raised him, Admiral Mountbatten, who was at one time the head of the Royal Navy in England, had seen UFOs up close. And I asked him, well, what did Mountbatten say? And he said, well, at one time he was the head of the Royal Navy Mediterranean Fleet of, I don't know, 20 or 30 ships. And they're in the Mediterranean, and here comes a UFO, and it buzzes the fleet. And that virtually every British naval sailor saw this UFO up close as it buzzed all over the Mediterranean Ocean.
0: We can't miss it.
1: And of course, they told him not to tell anybody, but it's pretty hard to keep people quiet when all the situation is going on. I just thought it was interesting that that they both publicly said that the UFOs were there.
0: And, very interesting, yeah.
1: And Mountbatten had a, you know, he just stayed in England, and one landed on his estate, and he claims one of his trusted managers had seen it up close, and an alien had gotten out of the craft, and the manager had some kind of a contact with him. They didn't explain what the contact was, but
0: probably ask where Lord Mountbatten was. Maybe stop there to see.
1: Well, good chance he saw it too.
0: Oh, he was home at the time. Okay, yeah.
1: Prince Philip indicated that Mountbatten had seen them up close, but he didn't go into detail. And Mountbatten was the president or the leader in India for several years, and there's many reports of UFOs in India as well. Mm-hmm. And he obviously had a strong interest in UFOs. And the word was that they were had a base up in the mountains. And I had that confirmed by a pilot who used to fly from India during World War II to China to bring them supplies. And they said when they flew over the mountains, they often
0: They called that flying the hump, didn't they?
1: Yeah, something like that.
0: The mountains.
1: The point is that, in my experience in the Air Force, when we had these 8-10 hour missions, you get thirsty. You land and you often go to the officers' club and have a drink. Mm-hmm. And I used to ask, the people at the bar, so to speak, if they had seen UFOs. And most of our crews or pilots off of aircraft, and almost every bar there was at least one person who had, and many times three or four, that had seen UFOs. I'm also the president of the Air Force Association, New Jersey 310, which is southern New Jersey Air Force people with about 150 members. And I would say 10 to 15 that seen the UFOs. If you fly in an airplane, it's pretty common to see things.
0: We were brought to Earth thousands of years ago. Was that physically transported, or were we genetically hybridized here into our current form by visiting E.T., who was kind of arranging the planet to suit their interests? What do you think? Were we? It says in the, I guess these are Sumerian tablets. Expert says you're aliens. We were brought to Earth thousands of years ago. Somebody said last week, I don't remember who, somebody said that the evidence is clear we were genetically altered. Homo sapiens, they can trace it, track it, and the DNA is different than it used to be. This goes back a long time, but we may be, that's why they don't want to release the truth, because if people found out that they were a genetic hybrid from existing species on the planet, they wouldn't be real happy. It would kind of pull the rug out from under all religions instantly, etc. For many people, it would be a problem. I don't know. Anyhow, it's a lot of interesting things here.
1: Well,
0: look, we go ahead.
1: I've talked to some aliens and then quite a few of the people that had been abducted had talked to aliens. And almost all of them had indicated that there was a creator, a god, you know, out there that they, even the aliens believed had created us, that we weren't monkeys or whatever, that science implies.
0: We weren't successors of the great apes or whatever they were. Chimps, apes.
1: Right.
0: It's all interesting.
1: And even the Bible says that certain angels were thrown out of heaven and came to earth. And married the women here and so on. Right. And there's another factor that, according to scientists, up to 7,000 years ago, there was only brown-eyed people on Earth. And suddenly, there was blue-eyed people, usually with blonde hair, who were in England, Sweden, China, Chile, Malta, Egypt, many places around the world, like they were almost invading us. And these blue-eyed people, interestingly, don't get cataracts like brown-eyed people. And they have certain, a lot of them have negative Rh negative blood and so on. In other words, it appears that an alien group came here approximately 7,000 years ago, or maybe even earlier, and made it with us, which would indicate that when they tell us they're our ancestors, it's quite likely they are. That if you're worried about being a monkey, you probably aren't one.
0: There's quite an interesting picture here of the Cahokia Mounds. in Collinsville, Illinois. C-A-H-O-K-I-A, Cahokia Mounds. I'm not familiar with that, but it kind of looks like an Aztec temple made out of dirt. If it's made, I don't know what else is inside of it, but it's a very interesting structure.
1: Not far from St. Louis, and I've been there and climbed to the top and so on. And when I was in the military airlift command, I lived not far from there. And it's quite an interesting site, and I thought that people might be interested. And also, MUFON director, we get a lot of stories from American Indians about seeing UFOs and them, you know, landing and so on. And that particular place would be an ideal place for a UFO to land. Mm-hmm. Some way they seem to attract the natural electricity in the ground and bring it up into the craft. And there's pyramids all over the world that they either built or, you know, had built, and the UFOs used to land on them, and I think still do to some extent on a regular basis. Although now we usually get them reporting that they're over the power stations or over the power lines pulling up the electricity from the lines. And we've even gotten reports from the electric companies warning their employees to be careful about the UFOs. In other words, there's a lot of real information available to people. Unfortunately, so far at least, we're not getting much out of the government, but at least they're admitting that they're likely to be real.
0: Well, we don't need the government to tell us what's real and what isn't. But anyway, that's a yes. I would like, if you would, we've got, I think, just enough time. Can you tell us again? I remember the story very well. But when you were living across the street from the park and you're out riding your bike, take us back then. You're 5 years old. This is before the car accident, right?
1: Had to right. Be.
0: Okay, so you're out riding your bike, and your friend was with you, and there's a big, beautiful park across the street. The park has trees. The park has lots of mowed lawns. It's green. I guess it's nice. Is this summertime? It must be, huh?
1: Yes. People playing baseball, but they're over at the far end of the park.
0: Gotcha.
1: A couple hundred yards away.
0: This is right across the street from the Filer residence. So tell us what happened, George.
1: Well, this is 10th Avenue in Maywood, Illinois. And come out of the house, and I'm riding my bike with John Fitzgerald, my friend. And he's on his actual tricycle, my tricycle. And we ride our
0: bikes.
1: These
0: are tricycles. That makes it even more fun. Okay, they're not bicycles, they're trikes. Okay, got it.
1: And we go behind the house a little ways. Behind the house, there was a bunch of trees, almost like a forest, you know. Mm-hmm. And standing in the forest by one of the trees is a tall fella in an all-black outfit. I don't know if you remember before the war, they kind of wore black, I don't know if they're leather jackets or what they are, but a lot of the pilots wore similar outfits. and he's wearing something like a pilot would wear. And he waves at us and points across the street, and there's a disc-shaped aircraft about 25 feet in diameter.
0: Now, parked on the lawn, on the ground.
1: Right, parked on the lawn.
0: Did it have landing gear or rods sticking out to stabilize it, or was it just sitting on the ground on its bottom?
1: I think he had some, you might call them landing gear, but they were very short.
0: Okay.
1: But they weren't long ones, you know. They're just like you'd, with a car, you have something to touch the earth with.
0: I got it. All right. So it's sitting there on the grass, and he's pointing at it. Okay.
1: And he's pointing to it, you know, and we could see it. And it seemed like he was talking to us in our heads, if that makes sense.
0: Sure.
1: Telepathically.
0: Yeah.
1: And but then he said, "Do you want to go over there?" Well, in any case, he grabbed us and took us over to the UFO.
0: So he walked and you triked with him over to the UFO?
1: Well, we didn't trike.
0: You got off your trikes and just walked.
1: I don't know if I should tell you this, but...
0: You should.
1: The real story is he flew us over. About...
0: Tell the truth. It's okay.
1: 5 feet off the ground.
0: So you and your trikes and him...
1: lifted
0: up and... You left
1: the
0: trikes. Okay. Okay, so the three of you, he lifted the two of you up and you just moved across about 5 feet off the ground, right through the air, right over to the park and the craft. Wow. Thanks for sharing that. That's even more fascinating. Okay,
1: and it had a nice ramp to walk up and said, "Do you want to go up?" Most of what he did was with, you know, pointing and stuff. Mm-hmm. Rather than telling us telepathically, mm-hmm. more than talking, and he took us in
0: so
1: the
0: craft. So
1: he's
0: just gesturing. You want to go up? Just pointing up the ramp. Okay.
1: So we went up, and it sounds funny, but I was a little bit disappointed. At least I did not see any kind of steering wheels or.
0: That's what a kid would expect, of course.

0: In the center. So inside the craft, there are seats around the perimeter, but there's no control panel in the middle and a seat for a pilot. Nothing like that. It's just open.
1: And the ceiling is, you know, you look at your computer and it's all white. It was like the ceiling was all computer, or at least all white like a computer. And everything was kind of like stainless steel. And it reminded me of being in a stainless steel kitchen. Of course, I was wrong. And it sounds funny, but I was kind of disappointed. And I was thinking that this was some kind of a new modern aircraft that the Air Force or the Army was, you know, designed, and they're just showing it to some people. I didn't at the time didn't realize it was alien because he didn't tell us much of anything.
0: How did he look, George? What was he dressed in? What was his face like? Beard, clean shaven. What did he have on? Okay.
1: It looked like he was blonde, and that he had some kind of a hat, kind of like a pilot's hat. He looked like a World War II pilot to me. He didn't look, you might say, like an alien.
0: Okay. Very good.
1: And so we, I don't know, we stayed 10 minutes inside, and John and I left and talked, you know, and wasn't that an interesting plane?
0: I wish I'd heard that. I wish I could have heard that conversation. What a wonderful thing. Go ahead. That's great.
1: So I didn't think, how can I think a lot about it? But a week later, I happened to be outside again, and I noticed a bunch of birds in the sky. You know how you see like 1,000 birds flying together? Well, these birds came down and landed, and they weren't birds. They were a dish-shaped UFO. A 25-foot diameter.
0: But they looked like a big flock of birds when they were aloft. How interesting.
1: Right.
0: You'd never notice. Okay. Great.
1: And so I asked my mother if I could go over to the park, and she said, you know, there's a road between us and the park.
0: Yeah.
1: You know, be careful of the park. Be careful of the road, et cetera. And I said, yes, I would be. And I think I said, I'm going to go over and look at the UFO. Well, in any case, she later on said that I had said that I was going to go see the UFO, and she thought it was a good idea for me to see it. And when I got there, it was this very beautiful blonde lady.
0: Outside the craft? Outside?
1: Right.
0: By the ramp?
1: Like, right. Call it, like, you might say, encouraging me to come over. And and when I saw her, she kind of hugged me and said, oh, you're so important, you're wonderful and all that, which, of course, I took all this in.
0: Telepathically, George, or was she speaking?
1: Yeah, she
0: audibly?
1: Was speaking.
0: Okay.
1: Sometimes telepathically, but mostly speaking out loud in good English. And
0: how was she dressed, real quick?
1: Now, she had more of a uniform like we wear today.
0: A jumpsuit uniform?
1: No, more like a suit, you know.
0: Okay.
1: And
0: like a jacket and pants, a uniform.

0: uniform suit.
1: Yeah.
0: Okay.
1: Well, it was all one piece. And there was a triangle on our, well, on the top of her breast.
0: Okay.
1: And she was very nice. And she asked me if I wanted to go for lunch. And I said, well, it'll take very long. I can only stay an hour or something. She says, oh, we can make it a fast lunch. I said, well, sure. So with that, the door closes, and we're standing up, and I hear, like, the motors revving up. What wasn't very loud, but it was, you know, it was more like an electric motor sounded to me.
0: Mm-hmm.
1: In any case, it takes off, and it's flying very fast. We can see the ground going by very fast, just like you're flying in an airplane at a fairly low level. And this is Maywood, Illinois, which is just outside of Chicago. And about 10 minutes later, we're at the Appalachian Mountains. And we land, and we're still standing up.
0: How are you looking outside? How are you seeing outside?
1: Well, you have at the edges of the craft, there's small little windows.
0: Okay. All right. Very good.
1: And in any case, we had what seemed to me like a normal lunch. And it was a very beautiful place. It was like on the top of an Appalachian mountain. I would guess in Pennsylvania, but I'm not sure where we were. And you could look down and see a creek and so on. And I asked her where she was from, and she just kind of pointed north at we're from near the center of the universe, that our sun is wearing out, and that when suns wear out, they sometimes explode and destroy the planets around them. And it's getting very dim. The sun is dimming, and we're looking for somewhere else to go. And we're part of a group that's looking for another planet to live on, and said, this is a very beautiful planet. We're thinking that, and we've been to quite a few, and this is the best one that we've found, and we think we're going to be coming here, and we want you to tell everyone that this alien group, who, by the way, are your ancestors, are coming here, and that when they arrive, things will be much better. We'll be able to cure a lot of your problems and diseases that our technology is much ahead of yours, and that something about there will not be any crime, that she didn't really explain how that was accomplished, but in any case, the world will be much better when they're here. And so then we got back in the craft and potentially flew back. Oh, she tells the craft where to go and what to do. She just says, you know, fly to, well, we'll say
0: back
1: Blue
0: to George's
1: Mountain.
0: House or whatever.
1: to fly to Maywood or whatever. And within 10-15 minutes you're there. And inside the craft, you don't have much feeling at all of movement mm-hmm. other than seeing out. You don't get the same feeling like you're taking off in an airplane or whatever. But I have 5,000 flying hours, and it was much different, except that it seemed to be faster.
0: And she and you stood the whole trip back? You weren't sitting on one of the little benches on the side or anything, the seats? You just stood?
1: I might have sat down, but I don't remember her sitting down.
0: Mm-hmm. As you look back now, do you think your mom, when she said, yeah, go ahead and look at the UFO, do you think she was just humoring you, or was there something else going on here?
1: Well, like 50 years later, sounds funny, but I took her to the same spot. They had long moved from there.
0: Right.
1: As a matter of fact, there was some houses built between there and the park, but you could still see the park through the houses. And I said, well, did you know about being the UFO? She said, oh, yes. She says, one used to come to the back of our house by the telephone pole there and just hover for quite a while. And she said, and her father, who was a chiropractor in Los Angeles, actually in Hollywood.
0: Chiropractor to the stars. Go ahead.
1: Right, chiropractor to the stars. He had seen UFOs as well. So our whole family had seen UFOs, or I don't know if they considered. Now, this may sound funny, but my wife has green eyes, but my mother had blue eyes. But I have brown eyes. My father had brown eyes. I don't know if there's any connection or not. But
0: I don't know either. We're going to stay on here another couple of minutes at the most. We're running out of time, but how did you say goodbye to the lady, and did she give you an approximate timetable as to when they might be getting here? And I'm getting tired of waiting, but go ahead. How did she say goodbye?
1: Well,
0: to
1: I
0: you?
1: Think they're here. But
0: oh, I think they are too. I agree. Yeah. And there weren't that many of them necessarily. Who knows? Maybe a million. We'd never know. We don't notice them. We just don't.
1: Right.
0: How did she say goodbye?
1: I don't remember her saying goodbye. I just remember that, I don't know, it was like 8 times she came about once a week, and then she was suddenly gone. I mean, you know, when I expected her the 9th time or so, she never showed.
0: The visits just stopped. Did you ever see her again?
1: Or anything. No.
0: Later? No?
1: Never saw her again.
0: Well, what a story. We have to say goodnight, but go ahead, finish up, George.
1: I mentioned that I was at Military Airlift Command, mm-hmm. and there was briefing General Catton for 4 years.
0: Right.
1: And for 4 years, I received the best OERs, best ratings that it's possible to get by high-ranking officers. So I expected to be a colonel, a lieutenant colonel. And when the time came up for me to be promoted, I was not promoted, obviously, still a major. And I called personnel to some people I knew, and I said, why wasn't I promoted? I had the best, ratings. I had in the meantime, got a master's degree in business administration, an MBA, and I'd also taken other things and done a lot of things that should have got me promoted. Well, in any case, he said the reason you weren't promoted is that you have UFO written on your personnel file, and when a UFO is on your personnel file, you'll never get promoted.
0: Well, that's the way they played the game then. We'll talk more next time about this, George. Thank you for sharing that. That was really fascinating. And 8 visits with her at least.
1: What?
0: Yeah. 8 visits with her. And if we had to sum it up.
1: She was wonderful. If all aliens are like her, we're in good shape.
0: Got it. Very good. Okay, my friend. Well said. Thank you, George. We'll talk next time.
1: Bye.
0: Okay. Good night. Major George Filer. Well, UFO on his file, and he didn't get reported. Promoted. He got reported. That's what happened. NationalUFOCenter.com. Be right back.
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0: 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The radiation is migrating inland and is moving across the entire country. 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

0: Okay, here we go. Once again, hour number three. Let's go down to Australia, nothing else to do this hour, and see if David Oates is up and at 'em.
1: Yes, indeed. I am up and at 'em. How are you, sir?
0: I'm all right. And I understand you've Good. Written 9 more books since last week.
1: Well, actually, I've taken a bit of a vacation from books. I haven't written anything the last week. I've just been unwinding, relaxing. Well, not unwinding, yeah. Getting back to a normal routine, seeing clients again, sleeping right. normal sleep. That's
0: good.
1: What I've been doing.
0: Good, good. Well, that's critically important.
1: I'll get back to writing when it hits me.
0: Yeah. When you watch, if you watch, and I wouldn't blame you if you didn't, when you watch this country over here from over there, and you watch Trump, and you watch the Iran war, and you watch what Israel is doing to the Palestinians in Gaza and the West Bank and to the Lebanese in Lebanon and the Syrians in Syria and the Iranians in Iran and Trump obviously taking orders. How does it look? How do you perceive it? Does that come through the Oz media? Are you able to, knowing what you know, are you able to see it?
1: Oh, I think the Oz media portrays it the way you would portray it. I don't know what I think. I think the whole thing's at a flashpoint. Any spark could set it off. That's what I think. The Oz media is very left in its ideology. So they had a massive Palestinian protesting against the Israelis in Sydney today. Huge crowds.
0: Well, it's nice to see the world in revulsion about what the slaughter that is continuing in Gaza. We don't know how many have died. It may be 500,000, 700, maybe a million. We don't know. We don't know. But we do know that the American taxpayer has paid for virtually most of the eradication of humanity and that terrible genocide. It comes from this country. We give Israel whatever it wants, always have, and they have priority. They, in a way, own this country. Just ask a lot of Israelis and they'll tell you. It's a pretty sad situation. It's not going to get any better either. So that's good. It's good to know that the media over there at least presents things well enough to give you a good view of it. It's a horrible thing
1: to
0: watch.
1: Australia's got a pretty good media. I don't watch much Australian news. I haven't been watching anything this week, to be frank. So what I planned to cover tonight was Reverend Jim Bakker just died a couple of days ago.
0: Jim Bakker died at 88, was it? Something
1: 86
0: like that.
1: He was.
0: 86? Yeah. Jim and Tammy Faye Baker. Now he has a new wife. And Jim Bakker, gone. A real character, as it were.
1: Character, yeah. You could call him that. Yeah, he founded PTL Television, praise the Lord. He and Tammy Faye, his wife, who was always painted up like a so much makeup that woman used to wear. And it was very much very money orientated and rah, rah, rah. And then he got convicted for fraud, fleecing his followers of money. And he spent 4.5 years in jail, I read today. I mean, he was sentenced for a lot longer than that, but he was paroled after 4.5 years. And then he went out and started up another TV program, which didn't reach the popular level of PTL, but he went straight back into it again. Anyway, I am going to visit some of his rehearsals. And
0: Well, that'll be fun. Very good.
1: Tammy
0: Faye Baker, I think she died of cancer. And
1: yes, she did.
0: It really
1: did
0: take away. Pardon me?
1: Sorry. No, go ahead. Go ahead.
0: Yeah, she really was ravaged by it, and she was still on the television program.
1: Yes, she was.
0: Even though she was sick and dying.
1: Yeah. Yes. In point of fact, I actually got her the day before she died, a Larry King show.
0: Well, yeah. You know, it looks when you think of think of all the makeup and the hair and the clothes that Tammy Faye used to make big deals out of, the only woman who comes close to that, and I see her as almost a relation, is Charlie Kirk's bride, Erica.
1: Mm.
0: We've seen her with makeup and the glitz and the glamour and all of that quite a few times since Charlie was murdered. Mm. Anyway, that's the parallel to Tammy Faye, in my view.
1: Well,
0: go ahead.
1: Yeah, I would agree with that. And other people made that comparison. So here's Tammy Faye the day before she died. So here it is, forwards.
2: I knew Billy quite well. And he said that someone that works for him said that him and Ruth told him.
1: As you can hear, she doesn't say it very well. And backwards, she says, "My health, screw it."
2: My health, screw what? My health, screw what?
1: Yeah, there you go.
0: Oh, she says, "My health, screw it."
1: That's correct. Yes, that's what I said.
0: Oh, yes. I thought you said screwed. Okay.
1: Oh, no, sorry. No, my health, screw it.
0: You got it. That's perfect.
1: Accent
0: perfectly
1: problem.
0: Clear. Yeah.
1: Okay, here it is again. My health, so screw it.
2: My health, screw it. My health, screw it.
1: Quite a clear reversal.
2: My health, screw it.
0: Very clear. And that's fascinating when you think about it. The subconscious is very much alive and commenting on the physical health of the body.
1: What's wrong?
0: My health, screw it. The subconscious isn't registering fear of dying or anything like that. It's just commenting.
1: Yeah, you're quite right. Yeah, and this next one is an interesting one. Here's the next one.
2: I know where I'm headed, but I know the sadness, you know, that comes with those that care about you.
1: They're so nice.
2: They're so nice.
0: So totally congruent and very, very sweet. Yeah.
1: Yeah, it was. Yeah, it is. Yeah, that's why I played them. Yeah, so there is one more. Hang on, I've got one more.
2: That's the reason that I have lost so much weight.
3: What do they give you for the pain?
2: They give me
4: morphine.
1: Heals your soul.
2: It was no soul.
0: I don't think she's talking about the morphine healing her soul.
1: No, I don't.
0: It's the process.
1: Correct. So all in all, quite nice reversals on Tammy.
0: Very nice reversals and very interesting. That was a good call. So Jim, gone today. Tammy Faye gone long ago. Whose program was that again?
1: His latest one?
0: No. The one she was on.
1: Oh, Larry King. Larry King Live.
0: Oh, that was Larry. Okay.
1: That was Larry King Live. Yeah. And she died the day after. I remember watching it live, and I recorded it. That was back in the days before you could download these shows, you know.
0: Good catch.
1: Yeah. So let's look at her husband, Jim Backer, from a few years back, once he's out of jail. This is brand new TV program. Right, here we go.
5: And I want to welcome all of our beautiful audience to the studio audience today. Thank
1: we all freak the Lord.
0: That's funny.
1: I know. I'm sure the Lord's totally freaked out by his clown show. Yeah, I'll play it again. This is right as his show starts. We all freak the Lord. Just amazing. And then he says this.
5: Yeah, so here they have this great network now, just down the road from us, up here in these hills.
1: Oh, he's talking about a new television network called Unraveling Revelation. That's the title.
0: Never
1: of the
0: heard
1: network.
0: Of it.
1: Yeah. No, you never will with a reversal like this. I've seen the rape.
5: I've seen the rape.
1: He's not terribly impressed with them. Okay.
0: Mm-hmm.
1: Here he is again.
5: Amen. Paul, it's so great to have you with us today, and understand that Dr. Irvin Baxter was a spiritual mentor to you.
6: He really is.
1: Satan's your worst scab.
5: Satan's your worst scab.
1: Means he's infected by Satan's plague, is how I would interpret that. And here he is again.
5: Yeah. They do that.
6: They save us.
5: Something about our wives that save us from our crisis moments.
1: Oh my God, Saint Jim Baker, Baker, how do you pronounce it? I don't know if it's pronounced Baker or Baker. Really
0: it's Baker. It just says two Baker. K's. Baker.
1: Oh, okay. Here it says, I'll get the wealth.
0: I hear over here, I will give the wealth. Do you hear give?
1: Oh, well, that changes that. Okay, that changes the meaning entirely. I'm hearing a clear T.
0: Okay, my audio is loud here. Go ahead,
1: Anyway, but this next part I want to play is the most important one of all.
0: Turn it up a little bit for me, if you would, David.
1: Amen.
5: You need to pray for the preachers. You need to pray for the, because there's warfare. Greater is he that's in us than he that's in the world.
6: Amen.
5: And we can stop this warfare.
1: Okay, is that loud enough for you?
0: Yeah. That's fine. I can hear it.
1: Yeah. And the sun is the beast.
0: Is this the obvious question? The Father, the Son, and the Holy Ghost, or is it the Son up in the sky?
1: Well, it's the Son, S-O-N. He's basically equating Jesus with Satan. He's saying the Son is a beast. The Son that we are worshipping is not Jesus at all. It's the beast. It's blasphemy. There's no worse thing you could say than the Son is a beast. It's like saying Jesus and Satan are mates.
0: Got it. Why did he say that?
1: It's just a window into his soul. This is who he is deep down inside. This is why he says, "We all freak the Lord. Satan's your worst scab. I'll get the wealth. And the Son is a beast." His whole priorities is completely 180 degrees out of whack. He's not preaching Jesus at all. He's preaching the doctrine of the beast, of Satan.
0: I had no idea. So he was deceiving the people, stealing their money for all of those years, not believing
1: absolutely
0: in the traditional presentation of
1: you didn't realize
0: Bible.
1: This, Jeff?
0: No, yeah. I knew he was a shark, but I didn't know it was that bad.
1: Well, it's not just him. I mean, that's why he's the very first reversalist. We all freak the Lord. I mean, he's admitting God is totally freaked out by this dog and pony show. I mean, there's just nothing
0: so
1: positive.
0: He's one of Satan's envoys up here, or working.
1: The answer is yes, absolutely. I wouldn't have said it in that word, but that is basically essentially what these reversals are saying. Yes. Yeah, I mean, look, everything the guy preached from PTL, from Praise the Lord with Tammy Faye was the antithesis of it.
0: I never watched and listened. I saw a few times, and I was laughing. I couldn't believe it was a freak show. A freak show.
1: It was.
0: I didn't pay attention to the message because that doesn't interest me. Now I know, and the reversals are glaring.
1: The message was the totally opposite of everything Jesus taught.
0: Got it.
1: This TV show, the totally opposite of everything Jesus taught.
0: Mm-hmm. Mm-hmm. That didn't stop him from becoming a millionaire twice, I guess, huh?
1: Exactly. There you go. Ka-ching. He spent 4.5 years in jail, comes out, does the same bloody thing all over again. And it's not just him, it's all these little sharks out there with their little televangelist shows.
0: Oh, they're all awful. For those of you new, David has conclusively demonstrated and revealed with reverse speech that all televangelists, there may be one exception, but all of them are evil criminal frauds who do not believe in the word of God. They mock it.
1: They're preaching it, but they don't believe. They're preaching it, but the spirit they're preaching from is not the spirit of God. It's the spirit of Satan. It's in their reversals. And Jim Back is doing exactly the same thing. That's why the first reverse, I'll play it again. We all freak the Lord. This is why he says this. As he starts his show, ka-ching. Here we go.
7: And I want to welcome all of our beautiful audience to the studio audience today.
1: We all freak the Lord. God's watching this and going, oh my God. God, that was it. You'll say, oh my God. You know the point I'm making. It's like, what the hell is this? Then he says this next.
5: The America, the United States was a land of God.
8: Yep.
5: It's a land of Satan almost now. I mean, we've turned our back on God.
1: Oh, my God. He says backwards, I'm someone, yes.
8: I'm someone, yes.
1: I'm important. I'm someone. He's talking about the America turning from God. I don't know whether that's true or not. I won't get into that discussion, but he's saying, hey, I'm the important one here. Listen to me. I mean, it's just insanity. And then he has an advert on his show. You know, where is it?
9: DVD teachings plus the bonus music CD, which includes 13 songs like Back to God, Dress Blues, Believe, Down to the River to Pray, Shelter Me, Lord.
1: Okay, on the screen, there's this picture of this golden, it's literally golden. It's a golden list, golden covered CD package. And it's for $60, and it says, make checks payable to Jim Baker Show. Okay, that's what I'm looking at. And and then the backwards, it says, go with the sly deal.
9: Remember the sly deal.
0: Go with the sly feel.
1: I got deal, D-E-A-L.
0: Go with the sly deal, of course. Yeah, okay.
1: Yeah,
0: I'll play it again. Who was Tammy Faye's replacement, successor?
1: That's Laurie Becker.
0: Laurie Baker. Okay, Laurie Baker.
1: Okay, he's Laurie.
0: Did she
1: Baker.
0: Act? Did she try to flash like Tammy Faye did? Was she what was her presence like?
1: I know nothing about her. I've got this one reversal on her. I will play it.
5: Oh man! So, you got to give him some.
10: You
5: got to
10: fight for what's right.
5: Yeah,
10: we do.
5: You're so right.
1: I am lost.
11: I am lost.
1: That's his wife. They're all lost. Yeah.
0: Lost soul. Absolutely. Totally correct.
1: All of them. Honestly, Jeff, I mean,
0: we've been through everyone I can think of.
1: They're all lost. They're all worshiping Satan. It's just everywhere it is. Go. Here's Jim again.
5: It is coming. Fanny.
10: And I just read on the internet that this is the safest place in the world for the apocalypse. So I'm glad I'm here.
5: It is. Yeah, you come to the mountain.
10: I know. Well, I think right here at right at this location is probably the safest.
5: Wow.
10: Because
5: and
10: the presence of God.
5: It.
1: Oh my God. It shackles the dove.
11: The new shackles the devil.
0: Shackles the dove. Wow.
1: Yeah, the Holy Spirit. So it's not the presence of God at all. What they're doing is chaining the Holy Spirit up so he can't do a bloody thing.
0: Mm-hmm.
1: That wasn't Jim Baker. That was a chap named Reverend Paul Begley. He's got his own little podcast thing going where he's tells all about prophecy. Here he is. Telling us his latest prophecy. Oh, Christians love their prophecies, I tell you.
10: And so we're watching these combination of things, which would really, you know, it's not like, well, they had a volcano over here. Well, that happened, you know, in Mount Etna, whatever. No.
1: I'm a liar.
11: I'm a warrior.
1: Right, you know what he does when he says that? He rubs his nose. Right as he says, I'm
0: too funny. His nose is starting to grow. That's funny.
1: Oh my God. He'll play it again.
0: That is funny.
1: Oh my God.
10: And so we're watching these combination of things, which would really, you know, it's not like, well, they had a volcano over here. Well, that happened, you know, in Mount Etna, whatever. No.
1: I'm a warrior. Lord Backer says I'm lost. Jim Backer says we all freak the Lord and the Son is a beast. And I'm just looking at some laws. They're all like that. They're all just horrible. It's just horrible. And you know, that'll do for Jim Backer. Look, I'm sorry the guy's gone. You know, I hope he's gone to a good place. He's going to have a lot of explaining to do, though. No, I shouldn't say
0: Well, that. Yeah. Here's a headline about it. I hadn't seen him except in the first go-round. I never watched the second one. This is 2020, 6 years ago. Televangelist Jim Baker taking sabbatical following stroke.
1: Pastor Lori Baker
0: shared in a May 8th post on the Jim Baker Show Facebook page that due to the stroke, Jim would be taking a sabbatical. I wanted to share with you, we are thankful that Jim is okay, that he is now at home with our family, Jim will be back. I don't know if he came back. I don't know. I assume he did. This is funny. Wait, during the February 12, 2020 broadcast of the show, Jim Baker asked special guest Cheryl Selman if I used to have her on this program.
1: Oh, really?
0: If Silver Solution a product sold on the show's website, it's colloidal silver, would be effective against COVID-19. Selman replied, let's say it hasn't been tested on this strain of the coronavirus, but it's been tested on other strains of the coronavirus and had been able to eliminate it within 12 hours. I would take strong exception to that. Colloidal silver was not a cure for... No. Don't even say COVID-19. The only thing shown to kill the COVID-19 mark of death, which is the spike protein, is Allicin C in the body and in the cells. The only thing. And you can click on the banner and go read the data yourself. And we are urging everyone here to take, I take one capsule a day, because each capsule has the equivalent of allicin from 35 cloves of garlic in each capsule. No odor. You won't smell like garlic. It's just the allicin from the garlic plant. It's the most important thing I know about, and I've been offering it for 25 years. So this is, I had no idea it was going to be the one thing so far that actually kills the spike. No, colloidal silver has never been shown in my experience to do anything about COVID-19. Nothing. Unless it's a secondary bacterial infection, then sometimes colloidal silver can work. That's it, though. Anyhow.
1: Okay. I have, okay. Well, that doesn't surprise me. These cuts that sell all sorts of things on their shows. There's allegedly cures. They're just scams, all of them. All of them.
0: Well, thank you to you. We've experienced those revelations here. We've played all the big names, and they are just despicable in their reversals. Awful.
1: And here's some more on Paul Begley, who played earlier. This is on his own show.
12: They're trying to shove that thing out of the way. Everybody's freaking out. Everybody's getting ready. Everybody better get ready, get ready, get ready, get ready, because Jesus Christ is coming soon.
1: Hell, we're lying. It's a rush.
12: Yeah, we're lying. It's a rush.
13: Yeah, we're lying. It's a rush. Yeah, we're lying. It's a rush.
0: What's he saying? Hell, we're lying. It's that lush, like drunk.
1: I've got rush. R-U-S-H, it's a rush. Like he's getting a rush of energy out of it. He's getting.
0: I hear lush. Play it up. Play it again.
1: Same. It's just as bad. Hell, we're lying. It's a lush, or it's a rush.
12: Soon. Yeah, we're lying. It's that lush.
13: Yeah, we're lying. It's that lush.
0: Huh. Yeah, it's definitely lush over here.
1: I can hear it all day. Yeah. Anyway, whatever. He's lying.
0: Yeah.
1: He's getting up.
0: Yeah. Yep.
1: Yeah, here he is again. Next verse along.
12: And when these things begin to come to pass, he said, look up, lift up your head, your redemption draweth nigh. Get some coffee, everybody. Calm down. You know,
1: we blank the sick.
12: He mocked the sick. He mocked the sick.
0: He blanks the sick. He blanks the sick. Is that what it is?
1: Yeah, well, I've got we, but he is just as valid. Hang on, let's play it again. It could be he.
12: Calm down, you know. He
1: the sick. Oh, it is he. You're right.
13: He blanks the sick.
1: Yep.
13: He the sick.
1: Yeah, he blanks the sick.
0: Got
1: in other words, he's just screwing
0: hustling.
1: Everyone up.
0: He doesn't care. He doesn't care about anything except himself.
1: Trust. It's a scam. The whole thing's just a big scam. Here's another one. This guy's on quite a few radio shows. I've seen him around doing the round, and every time his name comes up, I go, roll my eyes in dismay.
12: And, you know, for 11 and a half years here online, we have been preaching every day about different current world events that happen globally.
1: how bad your brain is stupid.
12: How bad your brain is stupid.
13: How bad your brain is stupid.
1: Oh, my God.
13: How bad your brain is stupid.
1: Oh, my God.
0: How bad your brain is, comma, stupid. Is that it?
1: Yeah, that's it. Yeah, I know. How Got bad it. Your brain is stupid. I think he's talking about himself. I'll play it again.
12: Events that happen globally. How bad your brain is stupid.
13: How bad your brain is stupid. How bad your brain is stupid.
0: I think what his subconscious is doing is essentially dumping on him. Yeah, yes. How bad your brain is, stupid.
1: Yeah, I totally agree with that. And then the next reversal is very similar.
12: It's just crazy what's going on right now. I think that people need to understand that Jesus is coming soon.
1: Your jokes are shit.
12: Easier to sit.
0: That's pretty funny.
1: Yeah,
0: that's clear enough. You're once again showing how the subconscious won't lie to the conscious mind. It just tells it the truth. Fascinating. Yeah, this is always fascinating to me. Yeah. And there's for any of you out there who are skeptical and you're newcomers, fine. Keep listening. You cannot argue. Every syllable is correct. In many of the reversals, you can actually hear the letters in the words. I can hear them being formed. Yeah. And there's no mistake. If it doesn't measure up, David doesn't allow it. It gets tossed.
1: Yep.
0: So it's all there. Well, it's mind-boggling. The reverse speech just boggles the mind.
1: It surely does. And here he is selling something. I don't know what he's selling. He's got his phone number up on the screen. I won't read the phone number out.
12: You can just order right on the phone. Or just go to my website at paulbegleyprophecy.com. Go there right now and place your order.
1: He says, that was my God. It's a bargain.
12: My God, it's a bargain.
1: He's selling backwards as well. That's funny. Look, I got to tell you, listeners out there, I didn't even like to use the word Christian. Look, I'm a man of faith. None of this stuff has changed my faith one little bit. If anything, it's made it stronger. But what it has changed is my perception of the people out there who think they're men of God. They aren't men of God at all. I mean, not even. Point of fact, if someone claims he's a man of God, I would turn and run as fast as you can. It's all of them. It just boggles my mind.
0: It's amazing.
1: Oh, listen to this one. Here he is. This is a guy. Oh my God! This is just so bad. Here's a guy called Peter Popoff. I think he's selling something.
14: I couldn't talk or nothing, and my brother back there, the living witness, they had it.
1: Oh no! Forget it. No, we're gonna play that one. We'll play this one.
15: So often, people who are experiencing hardship feel like giving up, that no one cares, or worse, that perhaps God no longer hears their prayers. Then a letter from Peter Popoff arrives with just the right words of comfort and prophetic counsel to press on in faith until victory is theirs.
1: Bad Satan, you will give voice.
15: It's the irrigate voice.
13: It's the irrigate voice.
1: In other words, this is not a message from God or from Peter Popoff. It's a message from Satan. It's as blatant as that.
0: Mentioned that guy, the one TV evangelist, his name is Creflo Dollar.
1: Oh, Creflo Dollar. Yeah.
0: Creflo Dollar. He's worth... Estimated net worth $30 million.
1: Yeah.
0: $30 million. Andy Stanley, estimated net worth $45 million. Stephen Furtick. Stephen Furtick Jr.
1: Oh, yeah. Done all of these
0: estimated net worth $60 million. This guy is frightful looking.
1: Oh, Peter's. Let me play Creflo Dollar, then I go to Furtick. Here's Creflo Dollar.
16: I know you can say the same thing. You're not where you want to be, but thank God you're not what you used to be. And most of that comes because I decided not to just stick with the mechanics of Christianity.
1: But thou get Satan.
16: But the witch says not.
1: Well, that's not.
16: The witch says not.
1: Forget it.
16: The witch says not.
1: Sorry, that wasn't a clear reverse at all. I apologize. Sorry about that. Well, I'll play this one. Here he is speaking in tongues. I lie, there's some, but I lie.
0: That's funny. I lie in the sun, but I lie.
1: Yeah, there you go. Yeah.
0: Creflo Dollar. What an appropriate name.
1: Yeah,
0: now here's Joel Osteen. We've done Joel.
1: Oh, yeah.
0: Estimated net worth $100 million.
1: Yeah. Oh, yeah. Well. Yeah. Just saying.
0: I had a video of Kenneth Copeland, who was kind of intercepted as he was getting into a car by an Inside Edition reporter. And a nice, pretty young woman, and he was obviously smitten, and he ended up talking with her.
1: Jeff, can you hang on just one sec.
0: Go ahead. I think I played that. I'm not sure if I did. It was a recent interview. Well, it wasn't even. It was a spontaneous commentary by Copeland. 87, and he still got those snake eyes and that reptilian smile. It's just creepy. Estimated net worth $300 million. Can't take it with him. Wow. This is a very creepy thing to watch, I must tell you. Maybe I didn't post it. Don't know. Three of the richest U.S. talk show hosts, TV hosts.
1: So, sorry about that. I had an urgent phone call. Okay, I'm back.
0: $300 million, Copeland.
1: At least.
0: Oh, yeah.
1: Yeah, where's Steve Furtick? Let me see. Steve Furtick.
0: What is his ethnicity? He looks like a caveman.
1: Look at him. He does look a bit out there. I didn't know he was worth

0: wrong. Oh, play, play.
1: I miss your wish now. What's this?
0: I can't hear that. It's actually before the follow. But the follow, I do hear an S there. Yeah, okay.
2: Yeah.
0: Yeah. Anyway, but that it's same thing. It's just as bad. I mean, here he is on his as he starts his sermon.
3: I sought the Lord, and he heard, and he answered. He delivered me from all my fear.
0: Go, whore, my fame, your villain.
3: Oh, Murphy, your villain.
4: Oh, Murphy, your villain. Oh, Murphy, your villain.
2: More, your fame, your villain.
0: That's right. Yeah.
2: Wow.
0: These are these guys.
2: Phil McGraw, 73, estimated net worth $450 million.
0: Wow. He's done well, hasn't he? Wow.
2: We're in the wrong business.
0: Yeah, we are.
2: What it is about people that has become so incompetent that they can't see what's going on right in front of their eyes. It's a hustle. It's criminal is what it is. They're misrepresenting. Yeah, Ellen DeGeneres, $500 million.
0: Wow.
2: Estimated net worth.
0: Wow.
2: Yeah.
0: Wow. We are in the wrong business.
2: Oprah Winfrey. $3.5 billion.
0: Yeah. Wow. That's a lot of money.
2: Every time I see a picture of her, she looks whiter.
0: Does she really? Oh my God. Huh. Oh dear.
2: Whatever. Yeah, well, anyway, it's all, only money, all, right?
0: Yeah. They're all bad at each other. Here's Paula White. This is Donald Trump's spiritual advisor.
5: You're doing the same thing, and it's like, Lord, I thought there was more. I don't know who I'm here for, but I'm here for someone tonight. It feels like you're in a season where nothing makes sense.
0: Scam your fun.
5: Scam your fun.
1: Scam your fun. Scam your fun.
0: It's just a scam. And she's enjoying doing it. Just no reversal. I'm just going through all the reversals. There's no reversals about God here at all. Not one. I mean, anyone that said go with sore curse.
5: Those who are the called according to his purpose and harmony and alignment. Let me help you understand this a little bit more. You got a watch on right now. Your watch, what helps you, your watch keep time is the spinning of circles that work together. So God controls the seasons, the circumstances. Amen?
0: Go with sore curse.
5: Or with sore curse.
1: Or with sore curse. Or with sore curse.
0: Her teaching is cursing. She's giving you the audience the curse.
2: Yeah.
0: She's cursing them. They're worshipping Satan. I don't know how strongly I can make this point for your listeners out there. I've been researching these guys for 6 years now. And the deeper I dig, the worse it gets. It's on everyone out there. The Christian church...
2: I don't know if you remember. I remember asking you, do you have much on these televangelists? We should do that. And you did, and I didn't know it. And so we started playing them. And what an awful, horrible bunch of creeps, criminals, frauds, hucksters, liars. But you can't have one without the other. And the other is what? The dumb who sit there and put their money in their wallets. Yeah. It just amazes me.
0: You're absolutely right. Yeah.
2: Two neurotic...
0: Yeah.
2: Well, at the two ends of the spectrum coming together to feed on each other, one way or the other.
0: If they're not padding the pastor's pocket personally, they're feeding the machine, which is the beast.
2: Sure. You bet.
0: Yeah.
2: No, it's a spiritual thing, too. Not just dollars.
0: Oh yeah. It's and here's a guy who just died. was

0: He just died, Adrian Rogers. He just died just recently.
1: Would you take God's word and be finding 1 John? That's back near the book of the Revelation.
0: And now you fib.
1: And you now fib.
2: And you now fib. And you now fib.
0: And you now fib. Sorry. Now he's getting all ready to tell a lie. And, oh, here he says, help, your mouth was a Sadducee. For those who don't know the significance of Sadducees, it was the scribes, Pharisees, and Sadducees that Jesus condemned as being hypocrites. So to call yourself a Sadducee is to call yourself a hypocrite. Now here's the forwards.
1: As Jesus Christ taught us when he taught us to pray, our Father, forgive us our trespasses. You see, this is a family prayer.
0: Help him. Help, your mouth was a Sadducee.
1: Help him, mouth was a Sadducee.
2: Help him, mouth was a Sadducee. Help him, mouth was a Sadducee.
3: What is the last word, David?
0: Sadducee. S-A-D-D-U-C-C-E. They were religious scholars. They were they were the keepers of the law in Jesus' days. And Jesus condemned Pharisees, who were the leaders of the church, Sadducees. They bore the brunt of his strongest condemnations, the church leaders of his days. Mm-hmm. And so to call himself a Sadducee is to call himself a corrupt leader. I mean, basically. And I had someone send me some reversals on church out of the blue, just a normal, everyday, regular church. They actually paid me to analyze this church. So this is a normal, everyday, regular church.
4: And we bought the lies of the enemy that say you need to be in control. If you surrender to God, you're going to lose your control.
0: Yes, that's the demon.
4: Yes, it's the demon.
2: Yes, it's the demon. Yes, it's the demon.
0: I don't know. Here's another one.
5: Or he may hand you over to the judge, and the judge may hand you over to...
0: Oh, no, we'll do that one.
4: Not simply sins of action. In other words, the why we do things rather than simply the what we do. He deals with it very clearly and offers the only cure for what ails us.
0: With you, hell would deal miss it.
4: With you, hell would deal miss it.
2: With you, hell would deal miss it.
0: Well, yeah.
2: With you, hell would deal miss it.
0: It's a hell I really want you to listen to. With you, hell. And yes, that's a demon. Just a normal, everyday, regular church. Someone sent me. Not one reverse in there about God. It's all... I
3: can testify from what I've heard you present on this program. I don't remember one positive message about anything good. It's all dark.
0: It really is. It really, really is. I don't know what to tell people. I'm just a researcher. I analyze recordings in reverse.
3: Well, in terms of exposing these frauds, you're much more than that. You've always been on the right side of spirituality and religion. You've been, since you were very young, you've been a believer, you've practiced what you preached, and you've exposed these people with one of the greatest inventions, breakthroughs, technologies. I'd call it human intellectual technology of sorts. Reverse speech. It's amazing.
0: It's an amazing thing and an incredible thing. So, everyone, you need to get my latest book. Let me get it a plug in. Reverse speech and UFOs. So I've sold a few
3: copies. It's on the homepage, ladies and gentlemen. It's right there on the left side. Nice cover. Nice cover.
0: Oh, thank you. Yeah, so if you want to know the truth about UFOs, who's telling the truth and who's lying in the whole UFO movement, just analyze the UFO phenomenon from a completely different perspective, from the perspective from reverse speech.
3: What is
0: your approach?
3: What go is ahead, what? Finish up. Go.
0: John. No, I had finished.
3: Oh, what is the name? Did we not, did you not do a book on televangel, all of their frauds? Didn't we do
0: the great spirit? Well, yes, I've got one book out called The Great Spiritual Darkness that covers the televangelists. And there's one I've written called The Hidden Church, but that's still in my editors waiting to be edited.
3: I see. All right. Well, it's stunning. These revelations, these people are that evil. It's just, it truly is amazing how they all are out of the same box of darkness.
0: It amazes me.
3: Thank you, David. How's Simone?
0: She's doing really well. Thank you for asking. Thank you to everyone who sent me their well wishes and support. I do appreciate it.
3: Very good. All right, my friend. Talk soon.
0: Okay. See you. Bye.
3: All right, David Oates, and we'll have David on next Tuesday as well. Okay, thank you for being here. We're running out of time. Things are getting worse by the day, sometimes quickly, sometimes more slowly, but they're inexorably moving to a very unpleasant conclusion here. So you've got to prepare, get food put away, for goodness sakes, and that's the best thing I can offer anybody, plan to survive. And somebody also said, you're paranoid. And then there was an answer, and I've forgotten who made it, but only the most paranoid will survive. So think about that. Okay, be right back in 21 hours. Talk to you then.
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0: Okay, here we are again Tuesday. Welcome back. Going down south to talk to Dr. David Duke tonight. If anyone ever really fit the bill of a walking library, it has to be Dr. Duke. I've known David for a long time, and he has never once stretched the truth. He has built an entire career of honesty, integrity, and a will to help anyone who wants to learn the truth find it. And he's done it by quoting the people he is trying to expose for what they are. He quotes their own words. He doesn't say, I think that, I think this. He quotes them so often. Well, if you've listened to David, you know. There's just no way to really argue against their own words. It's in their literature, the Talmud, it's all there. Anyhow, the simple fact is we are under the thumb, under the control of a foreign nation state and an international geopolitical ideology that bears little resemblance to the Constitution of these formerly United States. Welcome back, David.
1: Well, I'm glad to be here, Jeff. I've got a really interesting subject to kind of bring us off tonight because it's a subject that nobody's talking about, but it's the greatest financial ripoff and destruction of the middle class, and especially poor people, but also a lot of people who have somewhat of wealth built up in their life. We know that gambling addiction is the absolute worst of anything. In fact, it causes more suicides probably than what you would call drug addiction, believe it or not, because people get into gambling, they get desperate, they lose their money. And also it's tied in with sports gambling so much, like with teams. So their teams lose and they bet their money on it. They lose everything. And then you see a lot more child abuse. You see a lot more female abuse. Let me just give you a couple figures for your audience that you'll be shocked about.
0: When you're done with this figures, I have something I want to contribute. It's terrible news. It folds right into what you're discussing. Go ahead.
1: So I did some research on this, and I've got an article very recently in Fortune magazine, and very detailed and hardcore facts, okay? So Americans wagered, and there was, are actually the revenue from the sports gambling, right, in the country has been absolutely like triple or four times the amount of all books sold, all movies sold, all music consumed, all plays, all forms of entertainment. Think about that for a second, 165 million. And if you want to know what gambling really is, it's the same thing as the controlled banking and the usury of the system, the same usury the Old Testament says that you can practice against those goyim like us, but you can't practice it against fellow Jews. The same one that says you can practice slavery against the goyim, but not against fellow Jews. Now, don't let anybody accuse me of being anti-Bible, anti-Christ, because Jesus Christ, you know, himself, the New Testament says that you can't support, you know, the New Testament says very, very clearly there should be no usury. Usury is what we call excessive interest. And but Christ says it, and most human rights people say it. It's wrong against anyone. Just like we talked, I think, on one show recently, how it's really shocking for Christians to realize that the Decalogue, or what we call the Ten Commandments, basically is not a human rights declaration that says you shouldn't steal or you shouldn't kill or you shouldn't bear false witness against thy neighbor or covet thy neighbor's wife and all that. It literally says, in the terms of the Hebrew Bible, it says that you can't do these things specifically against your neighbor, and your neighbor is only a fellow Jewish person. Do you understand what this is saying? And by the way, Jesus Christ himself, I challenge anybody who thinks that I'm making this up or it's not true, just go look up in your Bible. You can do any search you want. You can find the verses. Jesus told the Good Samaritan story, and the whole Good Samaritan story was about who is thy neighbor? Who is thy neighbor? And he pointed out that the way that the Jewish religion, which is very different than the teachings of Christ, by the way, that was an, we have a new covenant, and it's sad that some Christians even realize there's a new covenant. And if you read the New Testament, and just read in Thessalonians, read in Corinthians, read in the New Testament, read Paul talking about how that, really shockingly, how that the Old Testament law, the law of Moses, is death, it's destruction. And one of the reasons why that is a reason why Moses probably smashed the tablets when he came down off the mountain, because the truth is, when he came down, of course, the Jewish people were building golden idols and doing all sorts of insanity and evil and the degeneracy and everything else. You know, something else the Bible says, but people don't even realize anymore. Jerusalem and the temple in Jerusalem was where God is supposed to reside, according to the Jewish Old Testament.
0: Jesus Christ. Lives right there, does he? I didn't know. Now I know.
1: Well, that's what it says. It's
0: now
1: right there.
0: I can
1: there.
0: Write my
1: it's
0: mail directly to him. I got it. Okay.
1: This is where he hangs out. Paul writes that, you know, Paul had many revelations from God, and he's in the temple, and he says, Jesus comes to him and says, get the hell out of here. This is an evil place. I mean, and literally Jerusalem in the New Testament is described as Sodom, same as Sodom and Gomorrah.
0: Yeah.
1: And you know, today it is it's the promised land for pedophiles, right?
0: Oh, isn't it? It's number one in the world. You go to Tel Aviv, that's the perverted, degenerate center of evil, I think, on the planet. It's right there,
1: and of course,
0: if it isn't.
1: And of course, when you look at pornography, Nathan Abrams, the Jewish scholar writing in the Jewish Intellectual Quarterly, points out that Jews are the Walt Disneys of porn. And by the way, the perfect example of how things get corrupted by them is the fact that Walt Disney himself was a Christian, an avid Christian. He was pro-American, pro-patriotic, in all those ways, right? And so they took over Disney. Eisner took it over, then Iger. It's been run completely by Jews now. Disney also owns ESPN, and half of these people, they're partners with these gambling firms, right? So as they run their football games and they run talking about football games, everything's about the spread and everything like that. One person put it this way. If you go to any grade school and you talk to a 10-year-old little boy or you know, whatever, a 12-year-old little boy, and you can ask him, well, what's the spread on the game, the local football game? What's the betting spread? And they can tell you. They can tell you. I mean, so they're getting a whole generation of these people. Now, the interesting thing about this, these are the kind of things that I bring up that's really, it's almost bone-shattering. It's mind-shattering when you think about it. It's crazy. But if you really want to know what sports gambling is or gambling is in detail, it is nothing more than usury. Because every time you make a bet,
0: That's a good point. It's a good way to look at it.
1: Every time you make a bet, it's 10% for one bet, one moment, 1 second, right?
0: Yeah.
1: 10% interest, because that's what you're paying to them. But listen to this. The point is that what they do is, with the way they make their big money, 30, 40, 50, 60% of their revenue is not coming from even those bets or even the kind of table bets in Las Vegas. Like where if you're playing craps or you're playing whatever, blackjack, you know, it's still a small house percentage if you pay by, you know, what's considered good strategy. But when you talk about sports betting, the way they make their big money is by playing parlays. So they entice people into doing parlays because parlays promise huge gains, right? For instance, what they'll do is with this particular game, they'll vote, okay, you bet for the team to win, and you bet the total point score to be over a certain amount or under a certain amount. And then you bet that so-and-so will get a touchdown and all these things. And if you get all those together, you know, you can make a $1,000 bet.
0: Exponential payoff.
1: You can get a $1,000 bet and you can make $100,000, right? 100 times. But theoretically, right. But you know what the house percentage is on that? It's crazy. It's it's as rare as something in the, you know, the lottery, right?
0: Mm-hmm.
1: I mean, they got all these people, they've taken $20, $30, $40, $50, $100. And a lot of people are not just buying one thing, but even that is taking food off some of these people's tables, right? And you're betting in something where the vigorish, what they call the vigorish, or the tax, or the usury, mounts up to, in other words, yeah, you. Oh, I'm going to be rich. I'm going to become a billionaire. So, what are your chances to become a billionaire?
0: About gambling?
1: It's more. Yeah, and with the lottery, it's more than a billion to one. Really,
0: I'm sure.
1: Actually more than a billion to one. If it's a $1 billion, think about that. Right.
0: I got it. Now, what I wanted Let me add what I wanted to fold in here.
1: Sure.
0: There is a growing sickness among young people. Teenage people in this country. It's called, believe it or not, gambling. 8 to 10% of young people suffer right now from serious gambling problems. These are 10, 12, 14-year-olders. That's it. They're already addicted, many of them. They don't know what to do. They're running up debts. Their parents don't know what to do. It's all being carried out on the cell phone, of course. No problem.
1: Every kid knows how to figure out how to
0: Correct.
1: They get
0: I just wanted to make that clear, that this is now invading the so-called next generation, and it's bad.
1: Absolutely. It's horrible. And the same thing is with pornography. Every kid knows how they can beat that. And let me give you another example of this and how pernicious this is, okay? So at one time, just 3, 4, or 5 years ago, this sports gambling was legal in a few states, not all, not many, actually. Then it swept over the thing. Plus, we had the lottery being used as a moneymaker. But it's crazy. You're going to steal trillions of dollars, hundreds of billions of dollars, from hardworking people and middle-class people. You're going to steal that much for them with the idea they might become a billionaire, which is, the fact is, they probably have to live a billion days, you know, literally 100 million lifetimes, that if they even have an even chance of doing it, they still might not get it, right? I mean, it's ridiculous.
0: The promise of getting rich by not working is almost irresistible for most people. That's how they think it's going to play out. I don't have to work. I don't have to study. I don't have to do anything. If I can just get this bet right. They don't know, also, that in most professional sports, many games are rigged. Many. They don't talk about it. Big secret.
1: Yeah.
0: But it doesn't cost much to have some wide receiver drop a pass or some basketball player miss a shot. It doesn't cost much.
1: That's all true. But it costs. But here's the situation. If people are betting literally $100 million, $200 million, $1 billion on the game, like a Super Bowl, right? Or any other sort of game, even other games, by getting one referee to change one critical call, piece of cake. They could give that guy, you know, $50 million.
0: Have to give him $50 million, but the money's there. They can just threaten him, and he'll do whatever they tell him to do.
1: Well, they'll get something on him.
0: They could Epstein him.
1: They could threaten, but I'm just saying.
0: They Epstein him. That's right.
1: That would be very hard for a lot of people to resist that, and they'll tell you how they'll never find out, because there's certainly ways to do that. I can give a couple of quotes.
0: That's true.
1: Let me give you a couple of quotes here. And this is from Fortune magazine, and I'm going to give you some quotes right here. And I got a bunch of other sources too, so it's not just Fortune. All right, the massive headline numbers can be misleading because they conflate overall financial transactions volume with the actual economic damage. The actual economic damage is huge. All right, total amount wagered and handles $166 billion. Now, the fact is that 25% to 50% of sports gambling, you know, addiction people per month are losing anywhere from 25 to 100% of the money they're gambling. Because when they get behind, they bet more trying to get it all back. I mean, this is the, you know,
0: it's
1: the 164
0: a very crude,
1: million.
0: Rudimentary, deadly addiction. You're right. You're totally
1: and,
0: right.
1: And by the way, think about it this way. It's almost impossible to escape. For instance, we know that alcoholism has probably destroyed more human lives, more marriages, caused more abuse of women and children, right? And that's really what that kind of thing does. It just destroys your lives. Than any other addiction in the world. It also leads to sexual abuse. It leads to unbelievable suicides and everything else. But when you think about those issues and you think about sports gambling, or any sort of gambling, but sports gambling is what it is. Alcohol is something, you have a kind of a way you can fight it, right? If you don't go to the store and buy alcohol, and then you got to go to some trouble. Some places don't even sell at all the hours, and some places are different, right? Some we still have some dry counties, by the way, in this
0: right.
1: country. But
0: right.
1: but if you know, but just think of it this way: imagine if you're an alcoholic, and your phone was a source of endless alcohol. Just turn on your phone, so your gambling addiction is right there in front of your eyes, and they're tempting you every time you watch a sports game, and they're tempting you every time you do these things, and it really is a true addiction, and by the way, just to talk about it, again, to give that truth, which we're about the only ones that dare to do it, this gambling addiction, this mass robbery, I mean, $166 billion is more than we can imagine, right? Think about it. I mean, 166 billion. All the movies is only about 20 billion. All television is about 20, 30 billion, right? This is crazy. This gambling, which basically just robs you, which is nothing more than interest, it's all run by Jews. You say, well, television is too these days. But what does television do? Television, if they were really conscious of helping people out and saving our country and defending the innocent and defending people that, you know, that are being lured into this evil practice, right? If you just look at that, all right, we get entirety of media supporting it. Walt Disney is one of the biggest supporters of sports gambling. Every game, they start the wagers. Every game, they with the odds. Every game, they have people on there talking about how much they win and all this other stuff, right? I mean, it's just absolutely unbelievable. And there's no major people. There's hardly any political people. You're supposed to be running this country for the interest of the American people. You dare to mention it. Now, I'm sorry for the fact that some people do gambling and some people are very moderate with it and, you know, that may be all right. That doesn't change the fact
0: right.
1: that it destroys millions and millions of people. I guess some people can use drugs or cocaine or something or heroin and that, you know, but those are tiny percentage, right? The ones that yep. get abused and get addicted get destroyed. And gambling does that. And the social cost, it's like this. I mean, we've all, I don't know if most people, most Americans have been to Vegas before. I've been like most people. And you go to see the shows or to get the cheap dinner. But the cheap food and all that stuff and the entertainment is basically paid for with the bones and the deaths and the robbery of countless millions of human beings and their families and their children. Like they say, those fancy, shiny casinos in Las Vegas are built on the bones of people. And who's the most famous people behind Trump? How about the Adelsons, right? One of the biggest gambling empires in the world, right?
0: Well,
1: and I'll tell you, and the gambling empires, are, in terms of regular casino, is 1,000 times less bad, and it's bad, than sports gambling, because it's in everybody's phone, available to you. And it's easy to get.
0: Instant gratification in terms of a lust to bet and wager. Just push a couple of buttons.
1: That's right. And you might win. Well, that's what they say in Vegas, you know. Sometimes they're getting people, they give them $300-$400, and they might win a couple things, right? And then next thing you know, they lose, right? And then all I think, because they get this, then they get the heat, man. Then they continue to put their money until they literally, they'll go and borrow against their home. And these casinos are happy to make that happen, you know. They'll take from their children's college fund or from their children's health fund or whatever to do it. And it's you know, I know some people like to gamble, you know. I know people that do that occasionally, but it, this is not like betting, you know, a friend $5 on a football game. You know what I mean?
0: Nope, that's not the same. Not at all.
1: And when you bet $5 with your friend or and your father-in-law or whatever, right? You know, they're not taking a massive percentage of this for the Jewish usury, because you're playing.
0: They're the masters at it. Again, I tip my hat to them. I've never seen any consciousness more diabolical or devious in terms of enriching itself and controlling the non-chosen, like these people.
1: The 1/5 of 1% of the world's population, 1/5 of 1%, 1/5 of 1% are absolutely 95% of the major pornographers, which is so destructive. And
0: totally destructive.
1: Yeah,
0: totally.
1: And what this guy,
0: you mentioned, David, excuse me, you mentioned Walt Disney. For years, he was condemned as an anti-Semite and this and that. All lies, complete lies. And somebody wrote a book. I came across this the other day. It's called Hollywood's Dark Prince. I don't want anyone to read it. But it was written by somebody named Mark Elliott in 1994, 95. It's a biography that pushes all those claims of lifelong anti-Semitism in Walt Disney's brain and consciousness. It's all lies. In fact, Walt Disney, in his career in Hollywood, employed many Jewish artists and executives, including Joe Grant, Marty Sklar, and the Sherman Brothers. Walt Disney. And further to that, the Walt Disney Family Museum notes that Disney received awards from organizations like B'nai B'rith and Hadassah and actively opposed discrimination within his studios. So another terribly dirty myth created out of nothing. And so keep that in mind. Walt Disney was a true American treasure. There aren't people like Walt anymore. And all that the Jews had to do, basically, those who wanted to control his empire, was wait for him to die. And he got cancer and died. That was it. And his brother took over for a while, and then they got it. And it's all Jewish all the time now.
1: Yeah, I know. There's a famous book called Empire of Their Own. I think you know about that book.
0: Oh, yeah. Yeah. But who wrote it? Neil Gabler. Jew.
1: Neil Gabler.
0: And,
1: that's
0: yeah.
1: Right.
0: Yeah. Terrific book. He just bragged about it. He's a Jewish movie reviewer, I believe, or critic, Neil Gabler, An Empire of Their Own, subtitled How the Jews Invented Hollywood. It's the ultimate history of the whole setup, and you want to keep that on your list if you haven't read it. Neil Gabler, G-A-B-L-E-R,
1: Well, I've got
0: How the Jews
1: about,
0: Invented Hollywood.
1: I've got it documented, by the way, in my... my book, My Awakening in Jewish Supremacism, and I've talked about it for years and exposed exactly what it said. But what he says in there, I think he's Jewish himself. But what he says in there is just shocking, right? It's just amazing, you know?
0: Yeah.
1: He talks about all these Jewish moguls, how the Jewish Hollywood moguls, you know, Hollywood elite, how they created the Academy Awards, you know, for the science of movies or whatever. And he said this was a bunch of Jewish guys, you know, from the underworld of the country, you know, giving themselves high awards and talking about how they're such brilliant, great people, right? And but anyway,
0: pretty slick.
1: He's got some quotes. In fact, I'm trying to dig up a couple quotes for you. One quote, which is, you know, absolutely devastating. Oh, so one of his quotes is, I don't have the exact words, but you can find it in my book, My Awakening, and you can find it in other places, and you can find it in his book. He says, Jews, right, who weren't allowed into the precincts of the real America, the traditional Christian America. Jews who weren't even allowed in the precincts of those areas became these award-winning filmmakers, right? and he goes on, and they create a shadow America that becomes so powerful with this color of this Jewish veneer, right? He says it becomes so powerful that the shadow America replaces the traditional America of what the United States was. I mean, the shadow America.
0: Movies, the decades of Hollywood, it's impossible to overestimate the impact. You can't do it. It created much of what Americans think about themselves, their lives, their futures, their pasts. It's all there. Movies were an incredibly powerful device. Talk about mind control, for goodness sakes. And then you have, there are exceptions. You have movies like Frank Capra, brilliant Jewish director. These people were good at their craft, really good. Some of his movies, was it Mr. Smith Goes to Washington? Jimmy Stewart was, anyway, great movies and good values. Nothing wrong with them at all.
1: I found the quote, and I know this is going to rivet the audience, and it's going to make all of you think, and it's going to shock you to your core when you hear this. Okay, this is a quote directly out of his book, An Empire of Their Own. They created their own America, an America which is not the real America. This is what he's writing. But ultimately, this shadow America becomes so popular and so widely disseminated that its images and values come to devour the real America.
0: It's true.
1: And so the grand irony of all of Hollywood is that Americans come to define themselves, so true, by the shadow of America that was never accepted in the real America years ago by Eastern European Jewish immigrants who weren't permitted in the precincts of the real America, just like I said earlier. Here's another part of it. Listen to this. He says, where there were new gods, there must be new idols too. This is pretty interesting because the Jews, the gods of Hollywood, right? Listen to this. The studio heads began a movie guild with a lofty title of the Academy of Motion Picture Arts and Sciences. It was Mayer's brilliant idea to create, the Oscars, where the movie moguls guild honor themselves by giving each other awards. In this way, they went from being a group of immigrant Jews to award-winning American producers. I talked a little bit, and by the way, in fact, this is maybe interesting if this is an interesting subject for y'all. I talk a little bit about the famous lesson of Marlon Brando. Are you familiar with Marlon Brando's running with the Jews?
0: Oh, yeah.
1: Most Americans know who Marlon Brando is, even though he's kind of a generation way before the people today. So let me just share what I wrote in my book. This is something you can get in My Awakening, and you'll love it if you read it. And also, The Secret Behind Communism, and you also get this material, some of it, as well, and, you know, what's called Jewish supremacism.
0: We need to revisit that, too, The Secret Behind Communism, with the midterms coming and the communists about to score some impressive victories, most of us think. Go ahead. That's a big topic.
1: This is a section that's called The Lesson of Marlon Brando. It's all very well footnoted. Jewish power is such that they can make craven even the greatest Hollywood icons. Marlon Brando is a prime example. In the early days of his acting career, he was completely under the control of Jewish agents, and acquaintances. Brando wrote in his own autobiography that he was given an important role in disgustingly pro-Zionist play called A Flag is Born, written by the avid Zionist Ben Hecht and directed by Luther Adler, as Brando notes. Now listen to this quotation. This is right out of the book. It was essentially a piece of political propaganda advocating the creation of the State of Israel. Dot, dot, dot. Everyone in The Flag is Born was Jewish except me. I did not know that Jewish terrorists were actually the minions that were indiscriminately killing killing Arab men, women, and children and making refugees of them in order to take their land.
0: Seems like they're kind of still doing that, aren't they, David? Just a little?
1: Boy, yeah, time goes by, things remain the same. Uh-huh. Now, later on, listen to this. Now, Brando began giving propaganda speeches when he was young for Zionism, just like the same thing happened to Charlie Kirk until he realized that he was going the wrong way and that Zionism was not even Christian. It was anti-Christian. There's nothing more powerful in the world. There's nothing more anti-Christian than Judaism. People don't even realize that they even say that Jesus Christ is being boiled in human excrement. I mean, that's shocking, but it's true. And if anybody out there can prove it's not true, if that's not in the Talmud, which is the main Jewish book, by the way, when Jews go to school, this is the kind of facts that I guess you're talking about. I'm not saying my mind's encyclopedic as I get older. I guess I've forgotten a lot more than I continue to retain, but I still retain a bunch. But the truth is that this is exactly the reason why Christ was crucified is because he exposed their ultimate racist supremacism because of their murder. He said, and this is what the whole Good Samaritan story was about. We talked about it a little earlier, and we talked about other shows. The Jews hated Samaritans. And Jesus said, I came here for all mankind. And by the way, the people, that 99%, I'm sure, the people listening to the show, are Gentiles, are what's called Goyim. And the Jewish religion literally does not believe that people who are Goyim, people who are Gentiles, that's the entirety of the European people, that's the entirety of the Asian people, African people, the American Indian people. They don't believe that Gentiles are even human beings. And they don't believe that they're even of the same species. One of the biggest organizations in the world, as you know, is Chabad Lubavitch. And Chabad Lubavitch was run by a disgusting guy by Menachem Schneerson. Good name, too. It kind of is like an allegorical name for it, what they do. But anyway, so Jared Kushner, who lives in the White House, is a follower of this. He brings Trump to pray at his grave or his tomb, right, in Brooklyn, New York. You know what Schneerson actually said? It's in a book called Conversations. You can get it and you can read it.
0: Right.
1: Schneerson said, and I'll quote to you from it, literally, I don't have it right in front of me, but this is what it says. He says, when it comes to Jews and Gentiles, we, as it said, we must differentiate. He said, not only are Jews superior, right, are a higher species than Gentiles, and Gentiles are lower species, like lower animals. Listen to this. It can't get more racist than this, right? But also, Gentiles have completely, totally evil souls, while Jews have totally sacred souls, like Jeffrey Epstein, I guess, right? And Karl Marx, who was also not even, he wasn't really an atheist, he was an antichrist, that's what he was. Mm-hmm. So I'm going to finish up the thing about Brando, and then we can go to another subject if you like. So Marlon Brando later learned the truth about Zionism, right, and began to speak out about it, right? And immediately, even though he's the most famous actor, loved by all these people, you know, so he goes on, and he goes on the Larry King Show, and he talks about it. Let me see if I can quote this if my eyes will hold up to read this part. He says, He goes on to Larry King's show, and he says that these Jews are doing these horrific crimes. And here's what it says. During an appearance on Larry King television show, Marlon Brando dared to comment that Hollywood is run by Jews. It is owned by Jews. Brando contended that Jews are always depicted as honorable, kind, loving, and generous.
0: Very powerful imagery. You're right.
1: Yeah. While they slander every other racial group. You know, he goes on. He said, but are ever so careful to ensure that there's never any negative image of, and he used this word, the kike. It comes from the word kaikel, by the way. And the word kaikel was created. It's like considered an anti-Semitic term. But the interesting thing about kike, this is another little historical fact that I'm digging up from the deep wells of my memory now. So when a lot of Jews came into the country, they didn't speak English, and a lot of them were from communist countries too. And they were extremely anti-Christ, just like in Israel. They don't even want to put a plus sign in a lot of schools because it's too close to the cross, for the cross, right? So when they asked them to put a mark for their signature on their immigration papers, guess what? They didn't put a cross because they hated Jesus and the cross so much. So they put a circle. And the circle in the Hebrew language is kaikel. And that's where the name came from. Mm-hmm. We learn something every day, don't we? But anyway, Jewish groups came down so unmercifully on Brando, stating that their press in his press releases that they would see to it that he would never work again. I mean, these are the unpowerful Jews, the weak Jews, who the idea that they run Hollywood. Oh, we're going to make sure they never work again. He never works again. They said no one in the Jewish press seemed to notice, these are my words here, that the threats against Brando validated every observation that he was making and challenged media power. Brando became so intimidated by the onslaught, listen to this, the onslaught of this evil, dehumanization of him, right, that he tried to come back in their graces. He just didn't know what to do. So he got with Rabbi Hare of the Seaman Wiesenthal Center, and he literally went to them, and he goes and he got on his knees. And he kissed.
0: He literally Rabbi, groveled.
1: Rabbi hears. You can't make it. His hands begging for forgiveness for offending the supreme Jewish gods of the Western world. Can think about it. Brando publicly renounced his heresy against the way that the Jewish gods. And those Jewish gods. And by the way, I got one last thing to finish out this section, if you'd like. I do a lot of biblical research, and I'm coming out with some articles and some books. They're going to shock a lot of people about some of the things in the Bible. I'm not condemning the Bible, but I'm showing how even the Old Testament and of course the New Testament, Jews consider the New Testament the most evil book ever written. They consider that the most anti-Semitic book. And you know why? Because in things like Thessalonians, it talks about, quote, and the Jews crucified our Lord and Savior Jesus Christ and killed the prophets, and, quote, and are contrary and hate all mankind and drove us out. And drove us out. And boy, they have driven us out. They certainly drove the Palestinians out. And just look at our American cities today. It was

0: Dead Sea part and all that. As soon as Moses goes up the mountain, they're again building golden calves and, you know, and worshiping golden calves, being idolatrous people. But the interesting thing here, and this is going to shock a lot of people, and I challenge you to read this. So go to Exodus, and you can find this easy. Just go to Moses on Mount Sinai, right, saying, begging, you know, telling God, don't you dare kill or don't kill the Jewish people. Because here's the situation. So Moses gets to the top of Mount Sinai, and, of course, the golden calf's going on here, all this evil stuff. And God tells Moses, this is according to the scribes of the Old Testament, and God tells Moses, he says, I've decided, I'm going to wipe you all out. You're so evil. You're doing such terrible, terrible things. I'm going to wipe you all out. Moses, you seem to be a decent man. I will save you and your family, but I'm sorry. I have no choice. I'm going to start over. I'm going to wipe out the Jewish people and start over, hopefully, with some of your blood, right? And guess what Moses does? He then tells God, listen to this. If you do this evil thing, all right, for wanting to do this evil thing, you must repent. Now, this is the Jews say, yeah. Right, they're following the word of God. Now, Moses, in many ways, went ahead and repeated what he said that God said to murder all these people, man, woman, child, suckling babies, innocent babies, right? And Moses, you know, is very happy to go kill every other people. That's not a problem. But here's God saying, you Jews are really evil, maybe the most evil of all, right? Because you know, God didn't imagine the killing of any sizable group around the world. But anyway, so he argues with God. And then he tries to insult God by saying, yeah, if you do this to the Jews, you're going to be the laughingstock. You're going to be the laughingstock. This is what God says he's decided to do, right? And God's supposed to be knowing the future and the past. And this is what God said and declared he's going to do with Moses, to the people of Israel. And he goes on to, and so Moses goes on to say, if you do this, you'll be the laughingstock of all these other kings and gods and everything, because they'll say, how you bring out the children of Israel out from the land of Egypt. And then you murder them all. Nah, that's going to ruin your reputation. Like, God's got to be concerned about his reputation. Finally.
1: Pretty funny. Pretty funny.
0: So it gets better. Now, you think about this. Is this a guy that reveres God? Is he wants to do the will of God? Are Jews really devoted to God, or are they devoted to Jewish power? And listen to this. This puts the crown on the cake. Here it goes. So Moses finally pulls out his whole card. And he says to God, this God of the universe, that he's dedicated to following and following his will as his servant. He says to God, he says, God, if you do this, if you go through with this evil thing you're planning, you're already doing evil. If you don't repent from this and repent and don't do this evil thing to my people, you can blot me out of your book. Your law. You can blot me out of your book because I'm going against you. You if you destroy the Jewish people, if you go into, then you go against me because I'm a Jew. And so here's Moses threatening God, says if you don't, you know, if you do this evil thing, he's calling God evil. Can you imagine this?
1: Now, yeah, I can.
0: And in the Old Testament, according to the Jewish scribes, God relents. God relents, asks for forgiveness. Imagine this?
1: That's their story. The people don't know these things. It's good that you point them out. They're in black and white. They're in writing.
0: It's crazy, though. Think about it. You know. So, but that proves that. And that's exactly what Judaism is. It's not about following God or the will of God, obviously. God said what his will was. You know, and God, when God said kill all these other people, according to Moses and according to the scribes, there's a question about whether God actually said that to them or whether it was the lying scribes. Because Jeremiah was one of the leading prophets of the Old Testament. He himself wrote in Jeremiah 8, he said, the lying pen of the scribes. He said, the people Can't, how

0: people say that we're just, we're fair, we're decent, we're loving, we're honest, when the lying pen of the scribes deceives us, right, and deceives people, and it does so much evil, massacres and murders and so forth, which is so different, by the way, than the teachings of Christ, who tried to save the children and save people. And one last thing, in conjunction with this, and how the Bible, according to the scribes, is about how Jews are the superior ones, right? And there's two things that it writes about. We've talked about this before. It's so fascinating. The Ten Commandments. The average person, when asked, the Ten Commandments, what did the Ten Commandments mean? Well, it was the laws of God, which said you can't kill. You can't kill anyone. You can't steal against anybody. You can't bear false witness against anyone. And it's because it says that in the what they call the Decalogue, the Ten Commandments, that you can't do that. But what they don't tell you is that the Ten Commandments does not, listen to this now for a second, you got to sit with this for a while, you're going to be shocked by it. The Ten Commandments doesn't say to the Jewish people, this was written for the Jewish people, it's what they say in the Bible. The Ten Commandments doesn't say you can't kill people. It doesn't say you can't steal people's possessions. It doesn't say, you know, you can't covet, you know, people's wives. It just says you can't kill your neighbor's wife, that you can't steal from your neighbor, that you can't murder your neighbor. But the hatch, you know, the thing that people don't know is that the way that Jews at that time and ever since have defined neighbor is only fellow countrymen Jews. So literally the Ten Commandments is not about not, the Ten Commandments doesn't demand that Jews don't kill or don't steal.
1: Understood. Got it.
0: Is that fascinating or what? It doesn't, it doesn't mean they don't steal or kill or bear false witness or whatever. It's just that they can't do that to fellow Jews. And guess what?
1: The whole thing.
0: And if people don't believe this, that's exactly what Christ tells us. Just read go to your New Testament and go to Matthew or other places in the New Testament and read what it says about the parable of the Good Samaritan. First of all, the Samaritan Jews hated, right? And Jesus says you shouldn't hate, but you're taught to hate your enemies. I say you treat your enemies fairly. You try to make peace between your enemies. You don't go out and kill them. But listen to this. The parable of the Good Samaritan is even said by all biblical scholars that study it or any other people that look at it, right? They tell us that this is a lesson Jesus is doing, right, about who is thy neighbor. Who is the neighbor? Is everyone our neighbor? And he points out, well, this is what he says, okay? And so he says, he's talking about this in the temple. And by the way, the same temple where he said that you have your father the devil. That's pretty powerful language. If you said that or I said that on the streets of Dusseldorf or, you know, Paris, they'd arrest us for anti-Semitism. But then here's the deal. This is the amazing thing. So a Jewish lawyer comes up and thinks he's going to out-argue Jesus the same way that Moses out-argued God, right? In fact, in the Talmud, it literally says Jews celebrate the fact that Moses defeated God. This Jewish guy defeats God, and how God gave the Jews the right to rule themselves on earth and not have to do things that God demands. It just says that in the Talmud. But anyway, this attorney, why is it Jewish attorneys are every time you turn around in this country, whatever, a Jewish attorney is like that. So the Jewish attorney says to Jesus, because he thinks he has him, because it's very clear, and Jesus knows this, it's very clear that in terms of the neighbor, only Jews are neighbors. Only Jews are. It says in Leviticus.
1: I wonder who thought this little twist up. It's pretty funny.
0: I can't say I began to understand this, but I read a book a while back that was talking, a scholar, and a guy that is, you know, loves Christ and loves God and reads the Old Testament. But he talks about the fact that Hebrew had no punctuation marks in its old form, like when the Ten Commandments. It doesn't have, it has no commas, no periods, no capital letters, right? And it goes on and on. So when you do a rendition of points, right, and the last point says, you start, you know, covet thy neighbor's wife, you shall not bear false witness against thy neighbor. That is, that's on to all the things that came before it. You see, it's all about thy neighbor. And that's the way the Jews interpret it. And Jews say they interpret it that way. And if you read Leviticus, which is the most of the Jewish law is in Leviticus, as well as Exodus and other parts of the book, Deuteronomy. And if you read those laws and so forth, it says, quote, very clearly, it says that bear no grudges against your fellow Jews, your fellow countrymen, your neighbors. That's what they're talking about. It says clearly to do this. Then it even goes on in depth, you know. And if you look at it, just think about all the massacres of the Gentiles and killing them, man, woman, and child. But
1: there's a huge one going on in Ukraine right now. 1.5 million Christian men and women have been slaughtered in the front lines of the war against Russia.
0: And those
1: in
0: 4.5 years. This is the greatest crime going on. And this is another thing that I say, and it's hard to absorb all this for people. I know it's shocking to you how much we live in this Truman Show. It's like a reality TV show. It's not a real world. I mean, if you've never, I think you've seen the Truman Show, haven't you, Jeff? I don't know.
1: Oh, yeah. Many years ago, yeah.
0: Yeah. Everybody should watch it. It's about a guy played by Jim Carrey who lives a completely made-up life. It was written by scriptwriters in Jewish Hollywood, basically. I don't say they're Jews, but Jewish Hollywood, right? And his mother is not his mother. I mean, he sees his fetus in the womb with ultrasound and so forth, but he thinks it's his fetus, and it may be his fetus, but this was his mother. And his mother there was not his real mother. It was a horrible thing.
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0: All right, here we are. Welcome back. Time to talk to Major George Filer. And George was going to come on a week ago, but he had a family emergency, as most families have from time to time. A broken finger, not his. But this we don't want to get into it in detail, but it was a bad broken finger. And one of those awful days that lives in memory. It won't go away. But I guess the finger is getting better. George is here. Are things okay now, George? That was a bad thing.
1: Yes, but he's got his hand all wrapped up. Actually, it was two fingers were broken, but one was sticking out through. The bone was sticking out through them.
0: Yeah, the compound fracture, the knuckle was broken and sticking out through the skin. I've never heard of a finger broken that badly, except in auto wrecks. But this was a simple fall. Nice. He's in a cast all the way up to his shoulder, I guess, something like that. That's what Janet told me. Anyway, yeah.
1: Well, what was funny is that we took him to urgent care, and we thought, you know, the doctors would take care of a finger, and two doctors looked at the finger and they said, oh, no, you have to go to emergency. So we went to the emergency hospital, and there's like 50 people in there waiting to be seen.
0: 50?
1: Yeah, easy. Might have been 100. Packed.
0: Wow, I got it. Not good.
1: And they said, well, after 5 hours, we'll find out if the doctors can handle it. But we doubt that they can.
0: In other words, your expected wait time, while these fingers are broken, one of them, the knuckle, is sticking out of the skin. 5 hours you're going to sit there to find out if they can handle it. Unbelievable.
1: Right. So we decided that it wasn't worth it. Went home to bed and went the next morning to another group of hospitals, the Cooper Hospital.
0: Wait, the guy with the broken fingers just went to bed or tried to?
1: Yeah, went to another another group.
0: Yeah.
1: Cooper Urgent Care. And they said, oh, well, that's too difficult for us to handle. You have to go to the primary emergency hospital in Camden, which is like a half hour away. And I will say that there they handled as nicely. They only had about 20 people waiting in the emergency care, and took care of my son, and he's actually, they kept him overnight. But my wife spent all day at another doctor's. Any case, it's, you wouldn't think for a finger. I thought, you know, I could probably fix that myself. And
0: that's true. Now this is your son, and he fell in your home. I guess, was it your home,
1: right?
0: He fell?
1: Yes.
0: And you don't think of a fall as being so. Well, I guess I shouldn't say that. How many people fall at home, break a hip terribly, and they go to the hospital now? They don't even bother to try to fix it. They just replace it. That's kind of the standard broken hip surgery approach. Go ahead, George.
1: Well, I'm just saying that part of it is, you know, that they've taken the whole doctor's care. I can remember when I went to the doctor when I was a kid for everything, including being run over by a car.
0: Come on, George. Wait a minute. You were also, in addition to everything else, run over by a car as a little child?
1: Yeah, 5 years old.
0: Ha.
1: And the doctor said I would never walk again.
0: Wait a minute. The wheels ran over, two of the wheels, one of the wheels, ran over your legs?
1: Right. Well, the car hit me, knocked me down, and then ran over me. And I was in pretty bad shape for a a month or so, and I'm very surprised. The doctor said I'd never walk again. And
0: what a nice
1: guy. If anybody is out there, my mother decided that I should be in the bathtub, you know, to be clean even after the accident. And in any case, she put me in there every day, and every day my leg got better, and about after a month or so, I could walk.
0: That sounds like a miracle. That's amazing.
1: Well, we pray a lot, too.
0: No, that's all good. It's all good. Well, I didn't know that story. I've heard a lot of Filer's stories, but not that one. Thank God it didn't run over your head, huh?
1: I've got a whole book full of them.
0: Well, your book, you said, yeah, explain. George's book is called, his biography, it's written by John Guerra. It's called Strange Craft, and it's quite a story. George's life has been anything but normal. It's been unusual every step of the way. And look where you ended up on this program. Good Lord.
1: Right. I've seen UFOs all my life, which is kind of unusual.
0: Kind of, but now here, okay. How old were you when you were on your bicycle going over to visit the UFO lady in the park across the street?
1: About 5 years old.
0: After the leg or before the legs?
1: Before the leg.
0: So you were hit after that. Have you ever thought about if the UFO lady was well aware of that now and had helped your legs get better so you could walk and be normal again? Because she cared for you. She liked you.
1: It could have. She certainly was a beautiful lady and blonde, blue eyes and, you know, good figure and very nice. You know, she looked like a movie star, frankly, and looked just like us, but older, and said I was very important and I would be telling people that the aliens are here and that...
0: I rest my case. She may have healed that leg, or the legs. Were they both broken up or just one?
1: Just one. One was broken and one was badly bruised.
0: Well, and for those of you who don't know, George lived across the street from a very big, pretty park. And he would ride his bike with his friend and they would go over there and there would be a UFO parked in the park. And the ramp would be down and George would be invited inside. His friend was too, but I don't think your friend ever went in, did he? He freaked out. Didn't he leave?
1: No, the friend went in the first day. But I don't know why I ended up going to see the lady multiple times and he was never around. Was afraid or something. I don't know.
0: Well, maybe she told him to go away. Who knows? I don't remember the book, reading it, Strange Craft. Is this story in the book as well? The park story with the lady?
1: Not much, no.
0: You might want to come out with a new updated edition, because that's a fabulous story. It's not a story, it's true. I would go back and put that in the book.
1: Saved the lives of a lot of people, too, so.
0: I mean, you did tell the story on one program here. It's really an incredible story.
1: In the military and even out of it, I don't know why I've always run into situations where people are, well, might call it dying, and I come along and help them so they don't die. Even a doctor's daughter.
0: Wow. Tell us about life that way.
1: What
0: about the doctor's daughter story? Let's hear that one.
1: Well, the doctor's daughter was brought to our house, and just a baby, by her mother. And
0: how
1: she
0: old?
1: Was
0: weeks old? With, just weeks old?
1: Yes. I would say maybe a year and a half or something.
0: Oh, okay. 16 months, 18 months. All right.
1: And she's talking with my wife, Janet, who, by the way, looked very much like that alien lady. As a 5-year-old, the alien lady to me was the most beautiful woman I've ever seen. And when I was 18, I happened to see another lady who looked like her, who was only 15, but I ended up marrying her, which was Janet.
0: You waited for Janet to grow up, so to speak, and because
1: right.
0: she looked like... Now, if Janet was that lady, one wonders, would she be allowed to tell you or not?
1: Oh, I don't know. I've often accused her of it, but she vehemently denies it.
0: Well, she would if she were told not to talk about it. Look, this is a strange world. I wouldn't rule anything out. What an amazing story. All right, so the doctor's 16-month-old toddler comes over with the mother. What happens?
1: Well, the baby had a ice cube in his mouth. And the ice cube got caught in the baby's throat. And the women are, you know, all excited and yelling these. And I'm like, what's wrong? And I'm in the other room and come in. In any case, I use a Heimlich maneuver, and the baby spit the ice cube out. But this was, you know, a couple of minutes after it got its throat. And
0: it was turning blue already?
1: Right.
0: Oh. Well... Lifesaver George, what another story. Jeez. That's a while back, right?
1: Yeah.
0: Yeah, crazy.
1: I've had a good life, you know. And
0: You've had a fabulous life.
1: Well, I think so. I mean, I'm not rich. I'm...
0: Me neither.
1: You know,
0: we're not in it for the money. No.
1: Right. Matter of fact, I've lost a lot of money in the stock market.
0: Well, I don't have money to put in the stock market, and I wouldn't if I did. But that's another story.
1: I did buy stocks.
0: I bought stocks one time. A stock. It was something called the North American Corporation or something stupid. And I met this fellow. He was a broker. And I think I put $1,200 into it. And within a week, it had turned into $575 from $1,200. And I learned my lesson right there.
1: Right.
0: Never did it again. Anyway, what a story. What many stories. Let's go back, and unless you have something you really want to go to here, we've done the broken finger, it's an awful story. And Filer's Files, by the way, are available if you'd like to get a subscription sent to your electronic mailbox. Just write to George at Major Star at Verizon.net and say, hi, Major Filer, I'd like to get your subscription set up and receive Filer's files, and you'll get it. 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Comes out every 2 weeks, and there's lots of good pictures in this one. I'm just scrolling down there.
1: Yeah, October 1st is there with one of the best pictures of UFOs ever.
0: That's a stunner. That's good. Where was this? Perth, Australia. 9 p.m.
1: August 1990.
0: Now that craft is being chased by a twin-engine jet of some kind, a jet fighter. How did the hikers get an aerial view of the craft, or was this obviously had to be taken from another aircraft?
1: Well, they were climbing mountains in Scotland. They were up high, and the craft was only about 100 feet or so above them.
0: So this is taken horizontally from their hiking perspective up in the mountains.
1: Right.
0: In Calveen, northwest of Perth. But I thought Perth was in Australia. It's in Scotland
1: now?
0: Well,
1: there is a Perth in Australia also.
0: Yeah. All right. Crazy.
1: By any case, it's considered as one of the best UFO pictures ever. And it's got
0: That's a wild picture.
1: Probably a tornado, British aircraft, also in the picture that, gives you an idea.
0: Yeah. It's right there. If you'd like to see this picture, just go to NationalUFOCenter.com and click, and you'll see it. You scroll right down to the October 1st edition of Filer's Files, and it's right near the very top of the material.
1: And the tornado's 60 feet long, which means that the UFO is about 180 feet long, or circle.
0: That's a big, that's a long length for a twin-engine fighter. 60 feet, I think. I don't think F-16 is that long, but whatever. It is a remarkable picture.
1: And there's three or four of them, so you get there's actually six pictures, but I didn't put all six in.
0: Mm-hmm.
1: Those I thought were the best ones. Several of the UFOs that I saw were over England and Scotland.
0: Mm-hmm.
1: They have a lot of them.
0: I don't think the first photo at the top of the story says one of the best series of UFO photographs. That is not the same craft. It's not pointed at the top or pointed at the bottom. It's a black and white photo. But then you go down to the second picture and the third picture, and that's the same craft, for sure. It's very interesting, to say the least. Okay, now we move on to General MacArthur, and looks like Lord Mountbatten, okay?
1: Right.
0: That corncob pipe of his, it just doesn't work for me. I'd laugh. Whatever. Okay, so tell us about General Doug MacArthur. What did he say?
1: Well, both General MacArthur, Douglas MacArthur, and Mountbatten were essentially the two leaders in World War II Pacific Ocean, fighting.
0: Right, naval, whatever.
1: Army, defeat Japan and so on.
0: Mm-hmm.
1: And both came out publicly saying that the next war may be with UFOs. And when I talked to Prince Philip after seeing a UFO, he was telling me that his uncle who raised him, Admiral Mountbatten, who was at one time the head of the Royal Navy in England, had seen UFOs up close. And I asked him, well, what did Mountbatten say? And he said, well, at one time he was the head of the Royal Navy Mediterranean Fleet of, I don't know, 20 or 30 ships. And they're in the Mediterranean, and here comes a UFO, and it buzzes the fleet. And that virtually every British naval sailor saw this UFO up close as it buzzed all over the Mediterranean Ocean.
0: We can't miss it.
1: And of course, they told him not to tell anybody, but it's pretty hard to keep people quiet when all the situation is going on. I just thought it was interesting that that they both publicly said that the UFOs were there.
0: And very interesting, yeah.
1: And Mountbatten had a, you know, he just stayed in England, and one landed on his estate, and he claims one of his trusted managers had seen it up close, and an alien had gotten out of the craft, and the manager had some kind of a contact with him. They didn't explain what the contact was, but
0: probably ask where Lord Mountbatten was. Maybe stop there to see.
1: Well, the good chance he saw it too.
0: Oh, he was home at the time. Okay, yeah.
1: Prince Philip indicated that Mountbatten had seen them up close, but he didn't go into detail. And he, you know, Ed Mountbatten was like the president or the leader in India for several years, and there's many reports of UFOs in India as well. Mm-hmm. And he obviously had a strong interest in UFOs. And the word was that they were had a base up in the mountains. And I had that confirmed by a pilot who used to fly from India during World War II to China to bring them supplies. And they said when they flew over the mountains, they often
0: They called that flying the hump, didn't they?
1: Yeah, something like that.
0: The mountains. Yeah.
1: The point is that, in my experience in the Air Force, when we had these 8-10 hour missions, you get thirsty. You land and you often go to the officer's club and have a drink. Mm-hmm. And I used to ask, you know, the people at the bar, so to speak, if they had seen UFOs. And most of our, crews or pilots off of aircraft, in almost every bar, there was at least one person who had, and many times three or four, that had seen UFOs. I'm also the president of the Air Force Association, New Jersey 310, which is Southern New Jersey Air Force people with about 150 members. And I would say 10 to 15 had seen the UFOs. If you fly in an airplane, it's pretty common to see things.
0: We were brought to Earth thousands of years ago. Was that physically transported, or were we genetically hybridized here into our current form by visiting E.T., who was kind of arranging the planet to suit their interests? What do you think? Were we? It says in the, I guess these are Sumerian tablets. Expert says you're aliens. We were brought to Earth thousands of years ago. Somebody said last week, I don't remember who, somebody said that the evidence is clear we were genetically altered. Homo sapiens. They can trace it, track it, and the DNA is different than it used to be. This goes back a long time, but we may be. That's why they don't want to release the truth, because if people found out that they were a genetic hybrid from existing species on the planet, they wouldn't be real happy. It would kind of pull the rug out from under all religions instantly, etc. For many people, it would be a problem. I don't know. Anyhow, it's a lot of interesting things here.
1: Well,
0: look, we go ahead.
1: I've talked to some aliens and then quite a few of the people that had been abducted had talked to aliens, and almost all of them had indicated that there was a creator, a god, you know, out there that they, even the aliens believed had created us. That we weren't monkeys or whatever that science implies.
0: We weren't successors of the great apes or whatever they were, chimps, apes.
1: Right.
0: It's all interesting.
1: And even the Bible says that certain angels were thrown out of heaven and came to earth. Marry the women here and so on. And there's another factor that, according to scientists, up to 7,000 years ago, there was only brown-eyed people on Earth. And suddenly, there was blue-eyed people, usually with blonde hair, who were in England, Sweden, China, Chile, Malta, Egypt, many places around the world, like they were almost invading us. And these blue-eyed people, interestingly, don't get cataracts like brown-eyed people, and they have certain, a lot of them have negative, Rh negative blood and so on. In other words, it appears that an alien group came here approximately 7,000 years ago, or maybe even earlier, and, you know, made it with us. Which would indicate that when they tell us they're our ancestors, it's quite likely they are. That if you're worried about being a monkey, you probably aren't one.
0: There's quite an interesting picture here of the Cahokia Mounds in Collinsville, Illinois. C-A-H-O-K-I-A, Cahokia Mounds. I'm not familiar with that, but it kind of looks like an Aztec temple made out of dirt. If it's made, I don't know what else is inside of it, but it's a very interesting structure.
1: Not far from St. Louis, and I've been there and climbed to the top and so on. And when I was in the military airlift command, I lived not far from there. And it's quite an interesting site, and I thought that people might be interested. And also, as a MUFON director, we get a lot of stories from American Indians about seeing UFOs and them, you know, landing and so on. And that particular place would be an ideal place for a UFO to land. Mm-hmm. Some way they seem to attract the natural electricity in the ground and bring it up into the craft. And there's pyramids all over the world that they either built or, you know, had built, and the UFOs used to land on them, and I think still do to some extent on a regular basis. Although now we usually get them reporting that they're over the power stations or over the power lines pulling up the electricity from the lines. And we've even gotten reports from the electric companies warning their employees to be careful about the UFOs. In other words, there's a lot of real information available to people. Unfortunately, so far at least, we're not getting much out of the government, but at least they're admitting that they're likely to be real.
0: Well, we don't need the government to tell us what's real and what isn't. But anyway, that's a yes. I would like, if you would, we've got, I think, just enough time. Can you tell us again, I remember the story very well, but when you were living across the street from the park and you're out riding your bike, take us back then. You're 5 years old. This is before the car accident, right?
1: Right.
0: Okay, so you're out riding your bike, and your friend was with you, and there's a big, beautiful park across the street. The park has trees. The park has lots of mowed lawns. It's green. I guess it's nice. Is this summertime? It must be, huh?
1: Yes. People playing baseball, but they're over at the far end of the park.
0: Gotcha.
1: A couple hundred yards away.
0: This is right across the street from the Filer residence. So tell us what happened, George.
1: Well, this is 10th Avenue in Maywood, Illinois. And come out of the house, and I'm riding my bike with John Fitzgerald, my friend. And he's on his actual tricycle, my tricycle.
0: These are tricycles. That makes it even more fun. Okay. They're not bicycles. They're trikes. Okay. Got it.
1: And we go behind the house a little ways. Behind the house, there was a bunch of trees. Almost like a forest, you know. Mm-hmm. And standing in the forest by one of the trees is a tall fella in an all-black outfit. Not if you remember, before the war, they kind of wore black, I don't know if they're leather jackets or what they are, but a lot of the pilots wore similar outfits. and he's wearing something like a pilot would wear. And he waves at us and points across the street, and there's a disc-shaped aircraft about 25 feet in diameter.
0: Now, parked on the lawn, on the ground.
1: Right, parked on the lawn.
0: Did it have landing gear or rods sticking out to stabilize it, or was it just sitting on the ground on its bottom?
1: I think he had some, you might call them landing gear, but they were very short.
0: Okay.
1: But they weren't long ones, you know. They're just like you'd, with a car, you have something to touch the earth with.
0: I got it. All right. So it's sitting there on the grass, and he's pointing at it. Okay.
1: And he's pointing to it, you know, and we could see it. It seemed like he was talking to us in our heads, if that makes sense.
0: Sure.
1: Telepathically.
0: Yeah.
1: But they said, do you want to go over there? Well, in any case, he grabbed us and took us over to the UFO.
0: So he walked and you triked with him over to the UFO?
1: Well, we didn't trike.
0: You got off your trikes and just walked.
1: I don't know if I should tell you this, but...
0: You should.
1: The real story is he flew us over. About
0: tell the truth. It's okay.
1: 5 feet off the ground.
0: So you and your trikes and him lifted up and you left
1: the trikes.
0: Okay. Okay. So the three of you, he lifted the two of you up and you just moved across about 5 feet off the ground, right through the air, right over to the park and the craft. Wow. Thanks for sharing that. That's even more fascinating. Okay.
1: And then a nice ramp to walk up, and said, do you want to go up? Most of what he did was with, you know, pointing and stuff, mm-hmm. rather than
0: talking.
1: Telling us telepathically, mm-hmm. more than talking. And he took us in
0: so
1: the
0: craft. So he's just gesturing. You want to go up? Just pointing up the ramp. Okay.
1: So we went up, and sounds funny, but I was a little bit disappointed. At least I did not see any kind of steering wheels or
0: that's what a kid would expect, of course. You're used to automobiles.
1: Anything, you know, even like anything that make the thing go. It was like...
0: No control panel. No controls. No accelerator. No brakes. No steering wheel. Got it.
1: No, nothing. Not even a seat. There were seats around outside of the craft. But there was not a seat like you would...
0: In the center. So inside the craft, there are seats around the perimeter. But there's no control panel in the middle. And a seat for a pilot. Nothing like that. It's just open.
1: And the ceiling is, you know, you look at your computer and it's all white. It was like the ceiling was all computer, or at least all white like a computer.
0: Hmm.
1: And everything was kind of like stainless steel.
0: Mm-hmm.
1: And it reminded me of being in a stainless steel kitchen. Of course, I was wrong. And sounds funny, but I was kind of disappointed. And I was thinking that this was some kind of a new modern aircraft that the Air Force or the Army was, you know, designed, and they're just showing it to some people. I didn't, at the time, didn't realize it was alien, because he didn't tell us much of anything.
0: How did he look, George, What was he dressed in? What was his face like? Beard, clean shaven. What did he have on? Okay.
1: He looked like he was blonde, and that he had some kind of a hat, kind of like a pilot's hat. He looked like a World War II.

0: So I didn't think, how can I think a lot about it? But a week later, I happened to be outside again, and I noticed a bunch of birds in the sky. You know how you see like 1,000 birds flying together?
1: Mm-hmm.
0: Well, these birds came down and landed, and they weren't birds. They were a dish-shaped UFO, about 25 feet in diameter.
1: But they looked like a big flock of birds when they were aloft. How interesting.
0: Right.
1: You'd never notice. Okay. Great.
0: And so I asked my mother if I could go over to the park, and she said, you know, there's a road between us and the park.
1: Yeah.
0: You know, be careful of the park. Be careful of the road, etc. I said, yes, I would be. And I think I said, I'm going to go over and look at the UFO. Well, in any case, she later on said that I had said that I was going to go see the UFO, and she thought it was a good idea for me to see it. And when I got there, it was this very beautiful blonde lady.
1: Outside the craft? Outside?
0: Right.
1: By the ramp? Like,
0: right. Call it, you know, you might say, encourage me to come over.
1: Mm-hmm.
0: And and when I saw her, she kind of hugged me and said, oh, you're so important, you're wonderful and all that, which, of course, I took all of us in.
1: Telepathically, George, or was she speaking?
0: Yeah, she
1: audibly?
0: Was speaking.
1: Okay.
0: Sometimes telepathically, but mostly speaking out loud in good English. And
1: how was she dressed, real quick?
0: Now, she had a more of a uniform like we
1: wear today.
0: The jumpsuit
1: uniform?
0: No, more like a suit, you know.
1: Okay.
0: And
1: like a jacket and pants, a uniform suit.
0: Yeah.
1: Okay.
0: Well, it was all one piece. And there was a triangle on her, well, on the top of her breast.
1: Okay.
0: And she was very nice. And she asked me if I wanted to go for lunch. And I said, well, it won't take very long. I can only stay an hour or something. She says, oh, we can make it a fast lunch. I said, well, sure. So with that, the door closes, and we're standing up, and I hear like the motors revving up. What wasn't very loud, but it was, you know, it was more like an electric motor sounded to me.
1: Mm-hmm.
0: In any case, it takes off, and it's flying very fast. We can see the ground going by very fast, just like you're flying in an airplane at a fairly low level. And this is Maywood, Illinois, which is just outside of Chicago. And about 10 minutes later, we're at the Appalachian Mountains. And we land, and we're still standing up.
1: How are you looking outside? How are you seeing outside?
0: Well, you have at the edges of the craft, there's small little windows.
1: Okay. All right. Very good.
0: And in any case, we had what seemed to me like a normal lunch. And it was a very beautiful place. It was like on the top of

0: an Appalachian mountain. I would guess in Pennsylvania, but I'm not sure where we were. And you could look down and see a creek and so on. I asked her where she was from, and she just kind of pointed north at we're from near the center of the universe, that our sun is wearing out, and that when suns wear out, they sometimes explode and destroy the planets around them. And it's getting very dim. The sun is dimming, and we're looking for somewhere else to go. And we're part of a group that's looking for another planet to live on, and said, this is a very beautiful planet. We're thinking that, and we've been to quite a few, and this is the best one that we found, and we think we're going to be coming here, and we want you to tell everyone that this alien group, who, by the way, are your ancestors, are coming here, and that when they arrive, things will be much better. We'll be able to cure a lot of your problems and diseases that our technology is much ahead of yours. And that something about there will not be any crime, that she didn't really explain how that was accomplished, but in any case, the world will be much better when they're here. And so then we got back in the craft and potentially flew back. Oh, she tells the craft where to go and what to do. She just says, you know, fly to, well, we'll say
1: back
0: Blue
1: to George's
0: Mountain.
1: House or whatever.
0: To go out and fly to Maywood or whatever, and uh-huh. Within 10-15 minutes you're there. And inside the craft, you don't have much feeling at all of movement, mm-hmm. other than seeing out. You don't get the same feeling like you're taking off in an airplane or whatever. But I have 5,000 flying hours, and frankly, it was much different, except it seemed to be faster.
1: And she and you stood the whole trip back? You weren't sitting on one of the little benches on the side or anything, the seats? You just stood?
0: I might have sat down, but I don't remember her sitting down.
1: Mm-hmm. And as you look back now, do you think your mom, when she said, yeah, go ahead and look at the UFO, do you think she was just humoring you, or was there something else going on here?
0: Well, like 50 years later, sounds funny, but I took her to the same spot. They had long moved from there.
1: Right.
0: As a matter of fact, there was some houses built between there and the park, but you could still see the park through the houses. And I said, well, did you know about being the UFO? She said, oh, yes. She said, one used to come to the back of our house by the telephone pole there and just hover for quite a while. And she said, and her father, who was a chiropractor in Los Angeles, actually in Hollywood.
1: Chiropractor to the stars. Go ahead.
0: Right. Chiropractor to the stars. he had seen UFOs as well. So our whole family had seen UFOs, or I don't know if they consider. Now this may sound funny, but my wife has green eyes, but my mother had blue eyes. But I have brown eyes. My father had brown eyes. I don't know if there's any connection or not, but
1: I don't know either. We're going to stay on here another couple of minutes at the most. We're running out of time, but how did you say goodbye to the lady, and did she give you an approximate timetable as to when they might be getting here? And I'm getting tired of waiting, but go ahead. How did she say goodbye?
0: Well, I think they're here.
1: Oh, I think they are, too. I agree. And there weren't that many of them, necessarily. Who knows? Maybe a million? We'd never know. We don't notice them. We just don't.
0: Right.
1: How did she say goodbye?
0: I don't remember her saying goodbye. I just remember that, I don't know, it was like 8 times she came, about once a week. And then she was suddenly gone. I mean, you know. When I expected her the 9th time or so, she never showed.
1: The visits just stopped.
0: Right. There was
1: no... Did you ever see her again?
0: Or anything.
1: No. Later? No?
0: Never saw her again.
1: Well, what a story.
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0: Okay, here we go. Once again, hour number three. Let's go down to Australia, nothing else to do this hour, and see if David Oates is up and at 'em.
1: Yes, indeed. I am up and at 'em. How are you, sir?
0: I'm all right. And I understand you've Good. Written 9 more books since last week.
1: Well, actually, I've taken a bit of a vacation from books. I haven't written anything the last week. I've just been unwinding, relaxing. Well, not unwinding, getting back to a normal routine, seeing clients again, sleeping normal sleep. That's
0: good.
1: What I've been doing.
0: Good, good. Well, that's critically important.
1: I'll get back to writing when it hits me.
0: Yeah. When you watch, if you watch, and I wouldn't blame you if you didn't, when you watch this country over here from over there, and you watch Trump, and you watch the Iran war, and you watch what Israel is doing to the Palestinians in Gaza and the West Bank and to the Lebanese in Lebanon and the Syrians in Syria and the Iranians in Iran and Trump obviously taking orders, how does it look? How do you perceive it? Does that come through the Oz media? Are you able to, knowing what you know, are you able to see it?
1: Oh, I think the Oz media portrays it the way you would portray it. I don't know what I think. I think the whole thing's at a flashpoint. Any spark could set it off. That's what I think. The Oz media is very left in its ideology. So they had a massive Palestinian protesting against the Israelis in Sydney today. Huge crowds.
0: Well, it's nice to see the world in revulsion about what the slaughter that is continuing in Gaza. We don't know how many have died. It may be 500,000, 700, maybe a million. We don't know. We don't know. But we do know that the American taxpayer has paid for virtually most of the eradication of humanity and that terrible genocide. It comes from this country. We give Israel whatever it wants, always have, and they have priority. They, in a way, own this country. Just ask a lot of Israelis and they'll tell you. It's a pretty sad situation. It's not going to get any better either. So that's good. It's good to know that the media over there at least presents things well enough to give you a good view of it. It's a horrible thing
1: to
0: watch.
1: Australia's got a pretty good media. I don't watch much Australian news. I haven't been watching anything this week, to be frank. So what I planned to cover tonight was Reverend Jim Bakker just died a couple of days ago.
0: Jim Bakker died at 88, was it? Something
1: 86
0: like that.
1: He was.
0: 86? Yeah. Jim and Tammy Faye Baker. Now he has a new wife. And Jim Bakker, gone. A real character, as it were.
1: Character, as you could call him that. Yeah, he founded PTL Television, praise the Lord. He and Tammy Faye, his wife, who was always painted up like so much makeup that woman used to wear. And it was very much very money-orientated and rah, rah, rah. And then he got convicted for fraud, fleecing his followers of money. And he spent 4.5 years in jail, I read today. I mean, he was sentenced for a lot longer than that, but he was paroled after 4.5 years. And then he went out and started up another TV program, which didn't reach the popular level of PTL, but he went straight back into it again. Anyway, I am going to visit some of his rehearsals. And
0: Well, that'll be fun. Very good. Tammy Faye Baker, I think she died of cancer. And
1: yes, she did.
0: It really did take away Pardon me?
1: Sorry. No, go ahead. Go ahead.
0: Yeah, she really was ravaged by it, and she was still on the television program.
1: Yes, she was.
0: Even though she was sick and dying.
1: Yeah. Yes. In point of fact, I've actually got her the day before she died, a Larry King show.
0: Well, you know, it looks, when you think of, when you think of all the makeup and the hair and the clothes that Tammy Faye used to make big deals out of, the only woman who comes close to that, and I see her as almost a relation, is Charlie Kirk's bride, Erica.
1: Mm.
0: We've seen her with makeup and the glitz and the glamour and all of that quite a few times since Charlie was murdered. Anyway, that's the parallel to Tammy Faye, in my view. But go ahead.
1: Yeah, well, I would agree with that. And other people made that comparison. So here's Tammy Faye the day before she died. So here it is, forwards.
2: I knew Billy quite well. And he said that someone that works for him said that him and Ruth told him.
1: As you can hear, she doesn't say it very well. And backwards she says, my health, screw it.
2: My health, screw it. My health, screw it.
1: Yeah, there you go.
0: Oh, she says, my health, screw it.
1: That's correct. Yes, that's what I said.
0: Oh, yes. I thought you said screwed. Okay.
1: Oh, no, sorry. No, my health, screw it.
0: You got it. That's perfect.
1: Accent
0: perfectly
1: problem.
0: Clear. Yeah.
1: Okay, here it is again. My health, so screw it.
2: My health, screw it. My health, screw it.
1: Quite a clear reversal.
2: My health, screw it.
0: Very clear. And that's fascinating when you think about it. The subconscious is very much alive and commenting on the physical health of the body.
1: What's wrong?
0: My health,
1: screw
0: it. The subconscious isn't registering fear of dying or anything like that. It's just commenting.
1: Yeah, you're quite right. Yeah, and this next one is an interesting one. Here's the next one.
2: I know where I'm headed. But I know the sadness, you know, that comes with those that care about you.
1: They're so nice.
2: They're so nice.
0: So totally congruent and very, very sweet. Yeah.
1: Yeah, it was. Yeah, it is. Yeah, that's why I played them. Yeah, so there is one more. Hang on, I got one more.
2: That's the reason that I have lost so much weight.
3: What did they give you for the pain?
2: They give me
3: morphine.
1: Heals your soul.
2: It was no soul.
0: I don't think she's talking about the morphine healing her soul.
1: No, I don't.
0: It's the process.
1: Correct. Yeah. So all in all, quite nice reversals on Tammy.
0: Very nice reversals and very interesting. That was a good call. So, Jim, gone today. Tammy Faye gone long ago. Whose program was that again?
1: His latest one?
0: No. The one she was on.
1: Oh, Larry King. Larry King Live.
0: So that was Larry. Okay.
1: That was Larry King Live. Yeah. And she died the day after. I remember watching it live, and I recorded it. That was back in the days before you could download these shows, you know. I remember watching it live.
0: Good catch.
1: Yeah. So let's look at her husband, Jim Backer, from a few years back, once he's out of jail. This is brand new TV program. Right, here we go.
4: And I want to welcome all of our beautiful audience to the studio audience today.
1: we all freak the Lord.
0: That's funny.
1: I know. I'm sure the Lord's totally freaked out by his clown show. Yeah, I'll play it again. This is right as his show starts.
4: And I want to welcome all of our beautiful audience to this video audience today.
1: We all freak the Lord. Just amazing. And then he says this.
5: You know, so here they have this great network now, just down the road from us, up here in these hills.
1: Oh, he's talking about a new television network called Unraveling Revelation. That's the title.
0: Never of the heard network. Of it.
1: Yeah. No, you never will with a reversal like this. I've seen the rape.
5: I've seen the rape.
1: He's not terribly impressed with him. Okay.
0: Mm-hmm.
1: And here he is again.
5: Amen. Paul, it's so great to have you with us today. And understand that Dr. Irvin Baxter was a spiritual mentor to you.
6: He really is.
1: Satan's your worst scab.
5: See it as your worst scab.
7: See it as your worst scab. See it as your worst scab.
1: Means he's infected by Satan's plague, is how I would interpret that. And here he is again.
5: Yeah. They do that.
6: They save us.
5: Something about our wives that save us from our crisis moments.
1: Oh, my God. Saint Rebecca, Baker, however you pronounce it. I don't know if it's pronounced Baker or Baker.
0: Really it's Baker. It just says two Baker. K's. Baker.
1: Oh, okay. It says, I'll get the wealth.
0: I hear over here, I will give the wealth. Do you hear give?
1: Oh, well, that changes that. Okay, that changes the meaning entirely. I'm hearing a clear T.
0: Okay, that's my audio is wrong here. Go ahead, that's good.
1: Anyway, but this next part I want to play is the most important one of all.
0: Turn it up a little bit for me, if you would, David.
1: Oh, just sure.
6: Amen.
5: You need to pray for the preachers. You need to pray for the, because there's warfare.
8: Pray for
5: and greater is he that's in us than the he's in the world.
6: Amen.
5: And we can stop this warfare.
1: Yeah. Okay. Is that loud enough for you?
0: Yeah. That's fine. I can hear it.
1: Yeah. And the sun is the beast.
5: And the sun is the beast.
7: And the sun is the beast.
0: Is this the obvious question, the Father, the Son, and the Holy Ghost, or is it the Son up in the sky?
1: Well, it's the Son, S-O-N. He's basically equating Jesus with Satan. He's saying the Son is a beast. The Son that we are worshipping is not Jesus at all. It's the beast. It's blasphemy. There's no worse thing you could say than the Son is a beast. It's like saying Jesus and Satan are mates.
0: Got it. Why did he say that?
1: It's just a window into his soul. This is who he is, deep down inside. This is why he says, "We all freak the Lord. Satan's your worst scab. I'll get the wealth. And the Son is a beast." His whole priorities is completely 180 degrees out of whack. He's not preaching Jesus at all. He's preaching the doctrine of the beast, of Satan.
0: That's a shocker. I had no idea. So he was deceiving the people, stealing their money for all of those years, not believing
1: absolutely
0: in the traditional presentation of
1: you didn't realize this, Jeff?
0: No, yeah. I know he was a shark, but I didn't know it was that bad.
1: Well, it's not just him. But I mean, that's why the very first reverse is, "We all freak the Lord." I mean, he's admitting God is totally freaked out by this dog and pony show. I mean, there's just nothing
0: so
1: positive.
0: He's one of Satan's envoys up here, or working.
1: Well, look, the answer is yes, absolutely. I wouldn't have said it in that word, but that is basically essentially what these reversals are saying. Yes. Yeah, I mean, look, everything the guy preached from PTL, from Praise the Lord with Tammy Faye was the antithesis of it.
0: I never watched and listened. I saw a few times, and I was laughing. I couldn't believe it was a freak show. I didn't pay attention to the message because that doesn't interest me. Now I know, and the reversals are glaring.
1: The message was the totally opposite of everything Jesus taught.
0: Got it.
1: This TV show, the totally opposite of everything Jesus taught.
0: Mm-hmm. Mm-hmm. That didn't stop him from becoming a millionaire twice, I guess, huh?
1: Exactly. There you go. Ka-ching. He spent 4.5 years in jail, comes out, does the same bloody thing all over again. And it's not just him, it's all these little sharks out there with their little televangelist shows.
0: Oh, they're all awful. For those of you new, David has conclusively demonstrated and revealed with reverse speech that all televangelists, there may be one exception, but all of them are evil criminal frauds who do not believe in the word of God. They mock it.
1: They're preaching it, but they don't believe. They're preaching it, but the spirit they're preaching from is not the spirit of God. It's the spirit of Satan. It's in their reversals. And Jim Back is doing exactly the same thing. That's why the first reverse, I'll play it again. "We all freak the Lord." This is why he says this. As he starts his show, ka-ching. Here we go.
8: And I want to welcome all of our beautiful audience to this new audience today.
1: "We all freak the Lord." God's watching this and going, "Oh my God." God, that was it. You say, "Oh my God." You know the point I'm making. It's like, what the hell is this? Then he says this next.
5: The America, the United States was a land of God.
9: Yep.
5: It's a land of Satan almost now. I mean, we've turned our back on God.
1: Oh, my God. He says backwards, "I'm someone, yes."
7: I'm someone, yes.
1: "I'm important. I'm someone." He's talking about the America turning from God. I don't know whether that's true or not. I won't get into that discussion. But he's saying, "Hey, I'm the important one here. Listen to me." I mean, it's just insanity. And then he has an advert on his show.
10: DVD teachings plus the bonus music CD, which includes 13 songs like "Back to God," "Dress Blues," "Believe," "Down to the River to Pray," "Shelter Me, Lord."
1: Okay, on the screen there's this picture of this golden, it's literally golden. It's a golden list, golden covered CD package. And it's for $60, and it says "Make checks payable to Jim Baker Show." Okay, that's what I'm looking at. And then the back was, it says, "Go with the sly deal."
10: Remember the sly deal.
0: Go with the sly feel.
1: I got deal, D-E-A-L.
0: Go with the sly deal, of course. Yeah, okay.
1: Yeah,
0: I'll
1: play it again.
0: Who was Tammy Faye's replacement, successor?
1: Okay. That's Laurie Becker.
0: Lori Baker. Okay, Lori Baker.
1: Okay, he's Lori Baker.
0: Did she act? Did she try to flash like Tammy Faye did? Was she a? What was her presence like?
1: I actually know nothing about. I know nothing about her. I've got this one reversal on her. I will play it.
9: Oh man! So, you got to give him some.
11: You
9: got to
11: fight for what's right.
9: Yeah,
11: we do.
6: You're so right.
1: I am lost.
7: I am lost.
1: That's his mind. They're all lost. Yeah.
0: Absolutely. Totally correct.
1: All of them. Honestly, Jeff, I mean...
0: We've been through everyone I can think of.
1: They're all lost. They're all worse than insane. It's just everywhere it is. Go. Here's Jim again.
9: It is
11: coming.
9: See, honey?
11: And I just read on the internet that this is the safest place in the world for the apocalypse. Well, I'm glad I'm here.
9: It is. Yeah, you come to the mountain.
11: I know. Well, I think right here at this location is probably the safest.
9: Wow.
11: Because
9: and
11: the presence of God.
9: It.
1: Oh, my God. It shackles the dove.
7: The new shit will sit there.
0: Shackles the dove. Wow.
1: Yeah, the Holy Spirit. So it's not the presence of God at all. What they're doing is chaining the Holy Spirit up so he can't do a bloody thing.
0: Mm-hmm.
1: I mean, that wasn't Jim Baker. That was a chap by the name of Reverend Paul Begley. He's got his own little podcast thing going where he's tells all about prophecy. Here he is telling us his latest prophecy. Oh, Christians love their prophecies, I tell you.
11: And so we're watching these combination of things, which would really, you know, it's not like, well, they had a volcano over here. Well, that happened, you know, in Mount Etna, whatever. No.
1: I'm a liar.
7: I'm a warrior.
1: Right. You know what he does when he says that? He rubs his nose. Right as he says, I'm
0: too funny. His nose is starting to grow. That's funny.
1: Oh, my God. Yeah, I'll play
0: that
1: it again.
0: That is funny.
1: Oh, my God.
11: And so we're watching these combination of things, which would really, you know, it's not like, well, they had a volcano over here. Well, that happened, you know, in Mount Etna, whatever. No.
1: I'm a warrior. Lori Backer says I'm lost. Jim Backer says we all freak the Lord and the Son is the beast. And I'm just looking at some more. They're all like that. They're all just horrible. It's just horrible. And you know, that'll do for Jim Backer. Look, I'm sorry the guy's gone. You know, I hope he's gone to a good place. He's going to have a lot of explaining to do, though. No, I shouldn't say that.
0: Well, yeah. Here's a headline about it. I hadn't seen him except in the first go-round. I never watched the second one. This is 2020, 6 years ago. Televangelist Jim Baker taking sabbatical following stroke.
1: Pastor Lori Baker
0: shared in a May 8th post on the Jim Baker Show Facebook page that due to the stroke, Jim would be taking a sabbatical. I wanted to share with you, we are thankful that Jim is okay, that he is now at home with our family, Jim will be back. I don't know if he came back. I don't know. I assume he did. Oh, this is funny. Wait, during the February 12, 2020 broadcast of the show, Jim Baker asked special guest Cheryl Selman if I used to have her on this program.
1: Oh, really?
0: If Silver Solution, a product sold on the show's website, it's colloidal silver, would be effective against COVID-19. Selman replied, let's say it hasn't been tested on this strain of the coronavirus, but it's been tested on other strains of the coronavirus and had been able to eliminate it within 12 hours. I would take strong exception to that. Colloidal silver was not a cure for... No. Don't even say COVID-19. The only thing shown to kill the COVID-19 mark of death, which is the spike protein, is Allicin C in the body and in the cells. The only thing. And you can click on the banner and go read the data yourself. And we are urging everyone here to take, I do, I take one capsule a day, because each capsule has the equivalent of allicin from 35 cloves of garlic in each capsule. No odor. You won't smell like garlic. It's just the allicin from the garlic plant. It's the most important thing I know about, and I've been offering it for 25 years. So this is, I had no idea it was going to be the one thing so far that actually kills the spike. No, colloidal silver has never been shown in my experience to do anything about COVID-19. Nothing. Unless it's a secondary bacterial infection, then sometimes colloidal silver can work. That's it, though. Anyhow.
1: Okay. I have, okay. Well, that doesn't surprise me. These cuts to sell all sorts of things on this show. There's allegedly cures. They're just scams, all of them. All of them.
0: Well, thank you to you, we've experienced those revelations here. We've played all the big names, and they are just despicable in their reversals. Awful.
1: And here's some more on Paul Begley, who played earlier. This is on his own show.
12: They're trying to shove that thing out of the way. Everybody's freaking out. Everybody's getting ready. Everybody better get ready, get ready, get ready, get ready, because Jesus Christ is coming soon.
1: Hell, we're lying. It's a rush.
12: Yeah, we're lying. It's that lush.
0: What's he saying? Hell, we're lying. It's that lush. Like drunk?
1: I've got rush. R-U-S-A. It's a rush. Like he's getting a rush of energy out of it. He's getting
0: I hear lush. Play it up. Well, play it again.
1: Same. It's just as bad. Hell, we're lying. It's a lush or it's a rush.
12: Soon. Yeah, we're lying. It's that lush.
0: It's definitely lush over here.
1: I can hear it all there. Yeah. Anyway, whatever. He's lying.
0: Yeah.
1: He's getting up.
0: Yeah. Yep.
1: And here he is again, next verse along.
12: And when these things begin to come to pass, he said, look up, lift up your head, your redemption draweth nigh. Get some coffee, everybody. Calm down, you know.
1: We blank the sick.
0: He blanks the sick. Blanks the sick. Is that what it is?
1: Yeah, well, I got we, but he is just as valid. Hang on, let's put that again. It could be he.
12: Calm down, you know.
1: It is he. You're right. He blanks the sick.
0: Got it.
1: In other words, he's just screwing
0: hustling.
1: Everyone up.
0: He doesn't care. He doesn't care about anything except himself.
1: It's a scam. The whole thing's just a big scam. Yeah, here's another one. This guy's on quite a few radio shows. I've seen him around doing the round, and every time his name comes up, I go, roll my eyes in dismay.
12: And you know, for 11 and a half years here online, we have been preaching every day about different current world events that happen globally.
1: how bad your brain is stupid.
13: Oh my God.
0: How bad your brain is, comma, stupid. Is that it?
1: Yeah, that's it. Yeah, I know. How bad your brain is stupid. I think he's talking about himself. I'll play it again.
13: Events that happen globally.
0: I think what his subconscious is doing is essentially dumping on him. Yeah, yes. How bad your brain is, stupid.
1: Yeah, I totally agree with that. And then the next reversal is very similar.
13: It's just crazy what's going on right now. I think that people need to understand that Jesus is coming soon.
1: Your jokes are shit.
0: That's pretty funny. Yeah, that's clear enough. You're once again showing how the subconscious won't lie to the conscious mind. It just tells it the truth. Fascinating. This is always fascinating to me. Yeah. And there's for any of you out there who are skeptical and you're newcomers, fine. Keep listening. You cannot argue. Every syllable is correct. In many of the reversals, you can actually hear the letters in the words. I can hear them being formed. And there's no mistake. If it doesn't measure up, David doesn't allow it. It gets tossed.
1: Yep.
0: So it's all there. Well, it's mind-boggling. The reverse speech just boggles the mind.
1: It surely does. And here he is selling something. I don't know what he's selling. He's got his phone number up on the screen. I won't read his phone number out.
13: You can just order right on the phone. Or just go to my website at paulbegleyprophecy.com. Go there right now and place your order.
1: He says, that was my God. It's a bargain.
13: My God, it's a bargain.
1: He's selling backwards as well. That's funny. Look, I got to tell you, listeners out there, I didn't even like to use the word Christian. Look, I'm a man of faith. None of this stuff has changed my faith one little bit. If anything, it's made it stronger. But what it has changed is my perception of the people out there who think they're men of God. They aren't men of God at all. I mean, not even. Point of fact, if someone claims he's a man of God, I would turn and run as fast as you can. It's all of them. It just boggles my mind.
0: It's amazing.
1: Oh, listen to this one. Here he is. This is a guy. Oh my God! This is just so bad. Here's a guy called Peter Popoff. I think he's selling something.
14: I couldn't talk or nothing, and my brother back there, the living witness, they had
1: to. Oh no! Forget it. No, we're gonna play that one. We'll play this one.
15: So often, people who are experiencing hardship feel like giving up, that no one cares, or worse, that perhaps God no longer hears their prayer. Then, a letter from Peter Popoff arrives, with just the right words of comfort and prophetic counsel to press on in faith until victory is theirs.
1: Bad Satan, you will give voice.
15: It's the irrigate voice.
16: It's the irrigate voice.
1: In other words, this is not a message from God or from Peter Popoff. It's a message from Satan. It's as blatant as that.
0: Remember you mentioned that guy, the one TV evangelist, his name is Creflo Dollar.
1: Oh, Creflo Dollar. Yeah.
0: Creflo Dollar. He's worth... Estimated net worth $30 million.
1: Yeah.
0: $30 million dollars. Yeah. Andy Stanley, estimated net worth $45 million. Stephen Furtick. Stephen Furtick Jr.
1: Oh, yeah.
0: Estimated net worth $60 million. This guy is frightful looking.
1: Oh, Peter's. Let me play Creflo Dollar, then I go to Furtick. Here's Creflo Dollar.
17: I know you can say the same thing. You're not where you want to be, but thank God you're not what you used to be. And most of that comes because I decided not to just stick with the mechanics of Christianity.
1: But thou get Satan.
17: But the witch says not.
1: Oh, that's not.
17: The witch says not.
1: Forget it.
17: The witch says not.
1: Sorry, that wasn't a clear reverse at all. I apologize. Sorry about that. Well, I'll play this one. Here he is speaking in tongues. I lie, there's some, but I lie.
0: That's funny. I lie in the sun, but I lie.
1: Yeah, there you go. Yeah.
0: Creflo Dollar. What an appropriate name.
1: Yeah,
0: now here's Joel Osteen. We've done Joel.
1: Oh yeah.
0: Estimated net worth $100 million.
1: Yeah. Oh yeah. Well. Yeah. Just saying.
0: I had a video of Kenneth Copeland, who was kind of intercepted as he was getting into a car by an Inside Edition reporter. And a nice, pretty young woman. And he was obviously smitten, and he ended up talking with her.
1: Jeff, can you hang on just one sec.
0: Go ahead. I think I played that. I'm not sure if I did. It was a recent interview. Well, it wasn't even. It was a spontaneous commentary by Copeland. 87, and he still got those snake eyes and that reptilian smile. Just creepy. Estimated net worth $300 million. Can't take it with him. Wow. It's a very creepy thing to watch, I must tell you. Maybe I didn't post it. Don't know. Three of the richest U.S. talk show hosts, TV hosts.
1: Sorry about that. I had an urgent phone call. Okay, I'm back.
0: $300 million dollars, Copeland.
1: At least.
0: Oh, yeah.
1: Yeah, where's Steve Furtick? Let me see. Steve Furtick.
0: Guy, what is his ethnicity? He looks like a caveman.
1: Look at him. He does look a bit out there. I didn't know he was worth $60 million. Oh, my God. Hey, listen to this one.
18: It's just an amazing thing to see, just to watch you worship God. And I look around, I'm like, oh, look, this is so sweet, so beautiful.
1: Hug the soul. We follow Satan.
18: Hug the soul. We follow Satan. Hug the soul. We follow Satan.
0: We swallow with Satan.
1: I got follow, but anyway, it's the same. Means the same thing. We follow Satan. I've got. Hang on, but I'm open to be wrong. Oh, play. I can't hear that. It's actually here before the follow. For the follow, I do hear an S there. Yeah. Okay.
0: Yeah.
1: Anyway, but that it's same thing. It's just as bad. I mean, here he is on his as he starts his sermon.
18: I sought the Lord, and He heard, and He answered. He delivered me from all my fear.
1: You know, whore, my fame, your villain.
19: Whore, my fame, your villain. Whore, my fame, your villain. Whore, my fame, your villain.
0: Whore, your fame, your villain.
1: That's right. Yeah.
0: Wow.
1: These guys.
0: Phil McGraw, 73, estimated net worth $450 million.
1: Wow. He's done well, hasn't he? Wow.
0: We're in the wrong business.
1: Yeah, we are.
0: What it is about people that has become so incompetent that they can't see what's going on right in front of their eyes. It's a hustle. It's criminal is what it is. They're misrepresenting.
1: It is.
0: Yeah, Ellen DeGeneres. $500 million.
1: Wow.
0: Estimated net worth.
1: Wow.
0: Yeah.
1: Wow. Oh yeah.

0: thing. And it's like, Lord, I thought there was more. I don't know who I'm here for, but I'm here for someone tonight. It feels like you're in a season where nothing makes sense.
1: Scam your fun.
0: Scam your fun.
2: Scam your fun. Scam your fun.
1: It's just a scam. And she's enjoying doing it. Just no reversal. I'm just going through all the reversals. There's no reversals without God here at all. Not one. I mean, anyone that said go with sore curse.
0: Those who are the called according to his purpose and harmony and alignment. Let me help you understand this a little bit more. You got a watch on right now. Your watch, what helps you, your watch keep time is the spinning of circles that work together. So God controls the seasons, the circumstances. Amen?
1: Go with sore curse.
0: Or with sore curse.
2: Or with sore curse. Or with sore curse.
1: The teaching is cursing. She's giving you this to those her the audience, the curse.
3: Yeah. Yeah,
1: she's
3: I
1: cursing
3: it.
1: They're worshipping Satan. I don't know how strongly I can make this point to your listeners out there. I've been researching these guys for 6 years now. And
3: yeah,
1: the deeper I dig, the worse it gets. It's on everyone out there. The Christian church...
3: I don't know if you remember. I remember asking you, do you have much on these televangelists? We should do that. And you did, and I didn't know it. And so we started playing them. And what an awful, horrible bunch of creeps, criminals, yeah, frauds, yeah, hucksters, yeah, liars. But yeah, you can't have one without the other. And the other is what? The dumb who sit there and put their money in their wallets.
1: Yeah.
3: It's just amazing.
1: You're absolutely right. You're absolutely right. Yeah.
3: Two neurotic...
1: Yeah.
3: Well, the two ends of the spectrum coming together to feed on each other, one way or the other.
1: If they're not padding the pastor's pocket personally, they're feeding the machine, which is the
3: correct
1: beast.
3: Sure. You bet. Yeah.
1: Yeah.
3: No, it's a spiritual thing, too. Not just dollars.
1: Oh, yeah. Oh, yeah. It's here's a guy who just died. Adrian Rogers. He just died just recently.
4: Would you take God's word and be finding 1 John? That's back near the book of the Revelation.
1: And now you fib.
4: And you now fib.
5: And you now fib.
4: And you now fib.
1: And you now fib. Sorry. He's getting all ready to tell a lie. And, here he says, help, your mouth was a Sadducee. For those who don't know the significance of Sadducees, it was the scribes, Pharisees, and Sadducees that Jesus condemned as being hypocrites. So to call yourself a Sadducee is to call yourself a hypocrite. Now, here's the forwards.
4: It's Jesus Christ taught us when he taught us to pray, our Father, forgive us our trespasses. You see, this is a family prayer.
1: Help him. Help, your mouth was a Sadducee.
4: Help him, mouth was a Sadducee.
5: Help him, mouth was a Sadducee. Help him, mouth was a Sadducee.
3: What is the last word, David?
1: Sadducee. S-A-D-D-U-C-C-E. They were religious scholars. They were they were the keepers of the law in Jesus' days. And Jesus condemned Pharisees, who were the leaders of the church. Sadducees. They bore the brunt of his strongest condemnations, the church leaders of his days. And so to call himself a Sadducee is to call himself a corrupt leader. I mean, basically. And I had someone send me some reversals on this church out of the blue, just a normal, everyday, regular church. They actually paid me to analyze this church. So this is a normal, everyday, regular church.
6: And we bought the lies of the enemy that say you need to be in control. If you surrender to God, you're going to lose your control.
1: Yes, that's the demon.
6: Yes, it is.

0: Yes, the demon. Yes, the demon.
1: Alright, he's another one.
2: Or he may hand you over to the judge, and the judge may hand you over to...
1: Oh, no, we're going to do that one.
3: Not simply sins of action. In other words, the why we do things rather than simply the what we do. He deals with it very clearly and offers the only cure for what ails us.
1: With you, hell would deal miss it.
3: With you, hell would deal miss it.
0: With you, hell would deal miss it.
1: Well, yeah.
0: With you, hell would deal miss it.
1: It's a hell I really want you to listen to. With you, hell. And yes, that's a demon. Just a normal, everyday, regular church. Someone sent me. Not one reverse in there about God. It's all, I mean.
4: No, I can testify from what I've heard you present on this program. I don't remember one positive message about anything good. It's all dark.
1: It really is. It really, really is. I don't know what to tell people. I'm just a researcher. I analyze recordings in reverse.
4: Well, in terms of exposing these frauds, you're much more than that. You've always been on the right side of spirituality and religion. You've been, since you were very young, you've been a believer. You've practiced what you preached, and you've exposed these people with one of the greatest inventions, breakthroughs, technologies. I'd call it human intellectual technology of sorts. Reverse speech. Yeah. It's amazing.
1: Yeah, it's an amazing thing and an incredible thing. So, everyone, you need to get my latest book. Let me get it a plug-in, Reverse Speech and UFOs. So I've sold
4: it's on the
1: copies.
4: Homepage, ladies and gentlemen. It's right there on the left side.
1: Yeah,
4: nice cover. Nice cover.
1: Oh, thank you. Yeah, so if you want to know the truth about UFOs, who's telling the truth and who's lying in the whole UFO movement, just analyze the UFO phenomenon from a completely different perspective, from the perspective from reverse speech.
4: Finish up. Go.
1: Go on. No, I had finished. I had finished.
4: Oh, what is the name? Did you not do a book on televangelist, all of their frauds? Didn't we do
1: the Great Spirit? Well, yes, I've got one book out called The Great Spiritual Darkness that covers the televangelists. And there's one I've written called The Hidden Church, but that's still in my editors, waiting to be edited.
4: I see. All right. Well, it's stunning. These revelations, these people are that evil. It's just, it truly is amazing how they all are out of the same box of darkness.
1: It amazes me.
4: Thank you, David. How's Simone?
1: She's doing really well. Thank you for asking. Thank you to everyone who sent me their well wishes and support. I do appreciate it. Right.
4: Very good. All right, my friend. Talk soon.
1: Thanks. See you. Bye.
4: All right, David Oates, and we'll have David on next Tuesday as well. Okay, thank you for being here. We're running out of time. Things are getting worse by the day, sometimes quickly, sometimes more slowly, but they're inexorably moving to a very unpleasant conclusion here. So you've got to prepare, get food put away, for goodness sakes. And that's the best thing I can offer anybody, to plan to survive. And somebody also said, you're paranoid. And then there was an answer, and I've forgotten who made it, but only the most paranoid will survive. So think about that. Okay, be right back in 21 hours. Talk to you then.
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1: 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The radiation is migrating inland and is moving across the entire country. 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I've taken Bio's Superfood every day for several years now and want you to do the same for your sake and the health and safety of your family and loved ones. 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

0: Okay, here we are again Tuesday. Welcome back. Going down south to talk to Dr. David Duke tonight. If anyone ever really fit the bill of a walking library, it has to be Dr. Duke. I've known David for a long time, and he has never once stretched the truth. He has built an entire career of honesty, integrity, and a will to help anyone who wants to learn the truth find it. And he's done it by quoting the people he is trying to expose for what they are. He quotes their own words. He doesn't say, I think that, I think this. He quotes them so often. Well, if you've listened to David, you know. There's just no way to really argue against their own words. It's in their literature, the Talmud. It's all there. Anyhow, the simple fact is we are under the thumb, under the control of a foreign nation state and an international geopolitical ideology that bears little resemblance to the Constitution of these formerly United States. Welcome back, David.
1: Well, I'm glad to be here, Jeff. I've got a really interesting subject to kind of bring us off tonight because it's a subject that nobody's talking about, but it's the greatest financial ripoff and destruction of the middle class, and especially poor people, but also a lot of people who have somewhat of wealth built up in their life. We know that gambling addiction is the absolute worst of anything. In fact, it causes more suicide probably than what you would call drug addiction, believe it or not, because people get into gambling, they get desperate, they lose their money. And also it's tied in with sports gambling so much, like with teams. So their teams lose and they bet their money on it. They lose everything. And then you see a lot more child abuse. You see a lot more female abuse. Let me just give you a couple figures for your audience that you'll be shocked about.
0: When you're done with this figures, I have something I want to contribute. It's terrible news. It folds right into what you're discussing. Go ahead.
1: So I did some research on this, and I've got an article very recently in Fortune magazine, and very detailed and hardcore facts, okay? So Americans wagered, and there was, are actually the revenue from the sports gambling, right, in the country has been absolutely like triple or four times the amount of all books sold, all movies sold, all music consumed, all plays, all forms of entertainment. Think about that for a second, 165 million. And if you want to know what gambling really is, it's the same thing as the control banking and the usury of the system, the same usury the Old Testament says that you can practice against those goyim like us, but you can't practice it against fellow Jews. The same one that says you can practice slavery against the goyim, but not against fellow Jews. Now, don't let anybody accuse me of being anti-Christ, because Jesus Christ, you know, himself, the New Testament says that you can't support, you know, the New Testament says very, very clearly there should be no usury. Usury is what we call excessive interest. And but Christ says it, and most human rights people say it. It's wrong against anyone. Just like we talked, I think, on one show recently, how it's really shocking for Christians to realize that the Decalogue, or what we call the Ten Commandments, basically is not a human rights declaration that says you shouldn't steal, or you shouldn't kill, or you shouldn't bear false witness against thy neighbor, or covet thy neighbor's wife and all that. It literally says, in the terms of the Hebrew Bible, it says that you can't do these things specifically against your neighbor, and your neighbor is only a fellow Jewish person. Do you understand what this is saying? And by the way, Jesus Christ himself, I challenge anybody who thinks that I'm making this up or it's not true, just go look up in your Bible. You can do any search you want. It's fine. You can find the verses. Jesus told the Good Samaritan story, and the whole Good Samaritan story was about who is thy neighbor? Who is thy neighbor? And he pointed out that the way that the Jewish religion, which is very different than the teachings of Christ, by the way, that was we have a new covenant, and it's sad that some Christians don't even realize there's a new covenant. And if you read the New Testament, and just read in Thessalonians, read in Corinthians, read in the New Testament, read Paul talking about how that, really shockingly, how that the Old Testament law, the law of Moses, is death. It's destruction. And one of the reasons why that is a reason why Moses probably smashed the tablets when he came down off the mountain. Because the truth is, when he came down, of course, the Jewish people were building golden idols and doing all sorts of insanity and evil and the degeneracy and everything else. You know, something else the Bible says, but people don't even realize anymore. Hmm. You know, this Jerusalem and the temple in Jerusalem was where God is supposed to reside, according to the Jewish Old Testament.
0: Jesus Christ lives right there, does he? Uh-huh. I didn't know. Now I know.
1: Well, that's what it says. It's
0: now
1: right there.
0: Now I can
1: drop
0: my mail directly to him. I got it. Okay.
1: This is where he hangs out. Paul writes that, you know, Paul had many revelations from God, and he's in the temple, and he says, Jesus comes to him and says, get the hell out of here. This is an evil place. I mean, and literally Jerusalem in the New Testament is described as Sodom, same as Sodom and Gomorrah.
0: Yeah.
1: And you know, today it's the promised land for pedophiles, right?
0: Oh, isn't it? It's number one in the world. You go to Tel Aviv, that's the perverted, degenerate center of evil, I think, on the planet. It's right there, if it isn't.
1: And of course, when you look at pornography, Nathan Abrams, the Jewish scholar writing in the Jewish Intellectual Quarterly, points out that Jews are the Walt Disneys of porn. And by the way, the perfect example of how things get corrupted by them is the fact that Walt Disney himself was a Christian, avid Christian. He was pro-American, pro-patriotic, in all those ways, right? And so they took over Disney. Eisner took it over, then Iger. It's been run completely by Jews now. Disney also owns ESPN, and half of these people, they're partners with these gambling firms, right? So as they run their football games and they run talking about football games, everything's about the spread and everything like that. One person put it this way. If you go to any grade school and you talk to a 10-year-old little boy or you know, whatever, a 12-year-old little boy, and you can ask him, well, what's the spread on the game, the local football game? What's the betting spread? And they can tell you. They can tell you. I mean, so they're getting a whole generation of these people. Now, the interesting thing about this, these are the kind of things that I bring up that's really, it's almost bone-shattering. It's mind-shattering when you think about it. It's crazy. But if you really want to know what sports gambling is or gambling is in detail, it is nothing more than usury. Because every time you make a bet,
0: That's a good point. It's a good way to look at it.
1: Every time you make a bet, it's 10% for one bet, one moment, 1 second, right?
0: Yeah.
1: 10% interest because that's what you're paying to them. But listen to this. The point is that what they do is, the way they make their big money, 30, 40, 50, 60% of their revenue is not coming from even those bets or even the kind of table bets in Las Vegas. Like where if you're playing craps or you're playing whatever, blackjack, you know, it's still a small house percentage if you pay by, you know, what's considered good strategy. But when you talk about sports betting, the way they make their big money is by playing parlays. So they entice people into doing parlays because parlays promise huge gains, right? For instance, what they'll do is with this particular game, they'll go, okay, you bet for the team to win, and you bet the total point score to be over a certain amount or under a certain amount. And then you bet that so-and-so will get a touchdown and all these things. And if you get all those together, you know, you can make a $1,000 bet.
0: Exponential payoff.
1: You can get a $1,000 bet and you can make $100,000, right? 100 times. But theoretically, right. But you know what the house percentage is on that? It's crazy. It's as rare as something in the lottery, right?
0: Mm-hmm.
1: I mean, they got all these people. They've taken $20, $30, $40, $50, $100. Not people are not just buying one thing, but even that is taking food off some of these people's tables, right? And you're betting in something where the vigorish, what they call the vigorish, or the tax, or the usury, mounts up to, in other words, yeah, I'm going to be rich. I'm going to become a billionaire. So what are your chances to become a billionaire?
0: Gambling?
1: With the lottery. It's more than a billion to one, really. Actually more than a billion to one if it's a billion dollars. Think about that, right?
0: I got it. Now, what I wanted to add what I wanted to fold in here.
1: Sure.
0: There is a growing sickness among young people, teenage people in this country. It's called, believe it or not, gambling. 8 to 10% of young people suffer right now from serious gambling problems. These are 10, 12, 14-year-olders. That's it. They're already addicted, many of them. They don't know what to do. They're running up debts. Their parents don't know what to do. It's all being carried out on the cell phone, of course. No problem.
1: Every kid knows how to figure out how to
0: Correct. I just wanted to make that clear that this is now invading the so-called next generation, and it's bad.
1: Absolutely. It's horrible. And the same thing is with pornography. Every kid knows how they can beat that. And let me give you another example of this and how pernicious this is, okay? So at one time, just 3, 4, or 5 years ago, this sports gambling was legal in a few states, not all, not many, actually. Then it swept over the thing. Plus, we had the lottery being used as a moneymaker. But it's crazy. You're going to steal trillions of dollars, hundreds of billions of dollars, from hardworking people and middle-class people. You're going to steal that much for them with the idea they might become a billionaire, which is, the fact is, they probably have to live a billion days, literally 100 million lifetimes, that if they even have an even chance of doing it, they still might not get it, right? I mean, it's ridiculous.
0: The promise of getting rich by not working is almost irresistible for most people. That's how they think it's going to play out. I don't have to work. I don't have to study. I don't have to do anything if I can just get this bet right. They don't know also that in most professional sports, many games are rigged. Many. They don't talk about it. Big secret. Yeah. But it doesn't cost much to have some wide receiver drop a pass or some basketball player miss a shot. It doesn't cost much.
1: That's all true. But it costs. But here's the situation. If people are betting literally $100 million, $200 million, $1 billion on the game, like a Super Bowl, right? Or any other sort of game, even other games, by getting one referee to change
0: piece of cake.
1: They could give that guy, $50 million.
0: They don't have to give him $50 million. But the money's there. They can just threaten him, and he'll do whatever they tell him to do.
1: Well,
0: They'll get something on him.
1: They could threaten, but I'm just saying.
0: They Epstein him. That's right.
1: That would be very hard for a lot of people to resist that, and they'll tell you how they'll never find out, because there's certainly ways to do that. I can give a couple of quotes.
0: That's true.
1: Let me give you a couple of quotes here. And this is from Fortune magazine, and I'm going to give you some quotes right here. And I got a bunch of other sources too, so it's not just Fortune. All right, the massive headline numbers can be misleading because they conflate, overall financial transactions volume with the actual economic damage. The actual economic damage is huge. All right, total amount wagered and handles $166 billion. Now, the fact is that 25% to 50% of sports gambling, addiction people per month are losing anywhere from 25% to 100% of the money they're gambling. because when they get behind, they bet more trying to get it all back. I mean, this is the, you know,
0: it's
1: the 164
0: a very crude,
1: million.
0: Rudimentary, deadly addiction. You're right. You're totally
1: and,
0: right.
1: And by the way, think about it this way. It's almost impossible to escape. For instance, we know that alcoholism has probably destroyed more human lives, more marriages, caused more abuse of women and children, right? And that's really what that kind of thing does. It just destroys your lives. Than any other addiction in the world. It also leads to sexual abuse. It leads to unbelievable suicides and everything else. But when you think about those issues and you think about sports gambling, I already started gambling, but sports gambling is what it is. Alcohol is something you have a kind of a way you can fight it, right? If you don't go to the store and buy alcohol, and then you got to go to some trouble. Some places don't even sell at all the hours, and some places are different, right? Some we still have some dry counties, by the way, in this
0: right.
1: country. But
0: right.
1: but if you know, but just think of it this way: imagine if you're an alcoholic, and your phone was a source of endless alcohol. Just turn on your phone, so your gambling addiction is right there in front of your eyes, and they're tempting you every time you watch a sports game, and they're tempting you every time you do these things, and it really is a true addiction, and by the way, just to talk about it, again, to give that truth, which we're about the only ones that are there to do it, this gambling addiction, this mass robbery, I mean, $166 billion is more than we can imagine, right? Think about it. I mean, $166 billion. All the movies is only about $20 billion. All television is about $20, $30 billion, right? This is crazy. This gambling, which basically just robs you, which is nothing more than interest, it's all run by Jews. You say, well, television is too these days. But what does television do? Television, if they were really conscious of helping people out and saving our country and defending the innocent and defending people that, you know, that are being lured into this evil practice, right? If you look, just look at that, all right, we get entirety of media supporting it. Walt Disney is one of the biggest supporters of sports gambling. Every game, they start the wagers. Every game, they with the odds. Every game, they have people on there talking about how much they win and all this other stuff, right? I mean, it's just absolutely unbelievable. And there's no major people. There's hardly any political people. You're supposed to be running this country for the interest of the American people. You dare to mention it. Now, I'm sorry for the fact that some people do gambling and some people are very moderate with it and, you know, that may be all right. That doesn't change the fact
0: right.
1: that it destroys millions and millions of people. I guess some people can use drugs or cocaine or something or heroin and that, you know, and but those are tiny percentage, right? The ones that
0: yep.
1: get abused and get addicted get destroyed. And gambling does that. And the social cost, it's like this. I don't know if most people, most Americans have been to Vegas before. I've been like most people. And you go to see the shows or to get the cheap dinner. But the cheap food and all that stuff and the entertainment is basically paid for with the bones and the deaths and the robbery of countless millions of human beings and their families and their children. Like they say, those fancy, shiny casinos in Las Vegas are built on the bones of people. And who's the most famous people behind Trump? How about the Adelsons, right? One of the biggest gambling empires in the world, right?
0: Well,
1: and I'll tell you, and the gambling empires, are, in terms of regular casino, is 1,000 times less bad, and it's bad.
0: Mm-hmm.
1: Than sports gambling, because it's in everybody's phone available to you, and it's easy to get
0: instant gratification in terms of a lust to bet and wager. Just push a couple of buttons.
1: That's right, and you might win. Well, that's what they say in Vegas. You know, sometimes they're getting people. They give them $300, $400, and they might win a couple things, right? And then next thing you know, they lose, right? And then all I think, because they get this, then they get the heat, man. Then they continue to put their money until they literally, they'll go and borrow against their home. And these casinos are happy to make that happen, you know. They'll take from their children's college fund or from their children's health fund or whatever to do it. And it's you know, I know some people like to gamble. You know, I know people that do that occasionally. But it, this is not like betting, you know, a friend $5 on a football game. You know what I mean?
0: Nope, that's not the same. Not at all.
1: And when you bet $5 with your friend and your father-in-law or whatever, right? You know, they're not taking a massive percentage of this for the Jewish usury. Because you're playing.
0: They're the masters at it. I tip my hat to them. I've never seen any consciousness more diabolical or devious in terms of enriching itself and controlling the non-chosen, like these people.
1: The 1/5 of 1% of the world's population, 1/5 of 1%, 1/5 of 1% are absolutely 95% of the major pornographers, which is so destructive. And what the...
0: Totally destructive.
1: Yeah, totally. And what this guy...
0: You mentioned, David, excuse me, you mentioned Walt Disney. For years, he was condemned as an anti-Semite and this and that. All lies, complete lies. And somebody wrote a book. I came across this the other day. It's called Hollywood's Dark Prince. I don't want anyone to read it. But it was written by somebody named Mark Elliott in 1994, 95. It's a biography that pushes all those claims of lifelong anti-Semitism in Walt Disney's brain and consciousness. It's all lies. In fact, Walt Disney, in his career in Hollywood, employed many Jewish artists and executives, including Joe Grant, Marty Sklar, and the Sherman Brothers. Walt Disney. And further to that, the Walt Disney Family Museum notes that Disney received awards from organizations like B'nai B'rith and Hadassah and actively opposed discrimination within his studios. So another terribly dirty myth created out of nothing. And so keep that in mind. Walt Disney was a true American treasure. There aren't people like Walt anymore. And all that the Jews had to do, basically, those who wanted to control his empire, was wait for him to die. And he got cancer and died. That was it. And his brother took over for a while, and then they got it. And it's all Jewish all the time now.
1: Yeah, I know. There's a famous book called Empire of Their Own. I think you know about that book.
0: Oh, yeah. Yeah. But who wrote it? Neil Gabler. Jew.
1: Neil Gabler.
0: And,
1: that's
0: yeah.
1: Right.
0: Yeah. Terrific book. He just bragged about it. He's a Jewish movie reviewer, I believe, or critic. Neil Gabler. An Empire of Their Own, subtitled How the Jews, his subtitle, How the Jews Invented Hollywood. It's the ultimate history of the whole setup. And you want to keep that on your list if you haven't read it. Neil Gabler, G-A-B-L-E-R,
1: well, I've got
0: How the Jews
1: about,
0: Invented Hollywood.
1: I've got it documented, by the way, in my my book, My Awakening in Jewish Supremacism. And I've talked about it for years. And exposed exactly what it said. But what he says in there, I think he's Jewish himself.
0: But what
1: he says in there is just shocking, right? It's just amazing, you know?
0: Yeah.
1: He talks about all these Jewish moguls, how the Jewish Hollywood moguls, you know, Hollywood elite, how they created the Academy Awards, you know, for the science of movies or whatever. And he said this was a bunch of Jewish guys, you know, from the underworld of the country, you know, giving themselves high awards and talking about how they're such brilliant, great people, right? And but anyway,
0: pretty slick.
1: He's got some quotes. In fact, I'm trying to dig up a couple quotes for you. One quote, which is, you know, absolutely devastating. Oh, so one of his quotes is, I don't have the exact words, but you can find it in my book, My Awakening, and you can find it in other places, and you can find it in his book. He says, Jews, right, who weren't allowed into the precincts of the real America, the traditional Christian America. Jews who weren't even allowed in the precincts of those areas became these award-winning filmmakers, right? and he goes on, and they create a shadow America that becomes so powerful with this color of this Jewish veneer, right? He says it becomes so powerful that the shadow America replaces the traditional America of what the United States was. Hmm. I mean, the shadow America.
0: Movies, the decades of Hollywood, it's impossible to overestimate the impact. You can't do it. It created much of what Americans think about themselves, their lives, their futures, their pasts. It's all there. Movies were an incredibly powerful device. Talk about mind control, for goodness sakes. And then you have, there are exceptions. You have movies like Frank Capra, brilliant Jewish director. These people were good at their craft, really good. Some of his movies, was it Mr. Smith Goes to Washington? Jimmy Stewart was... Anyway, great movies and good values. Nothing wrong with them at all.
1: I found the quote, and I know this is going to rivet the audience, and it's going to make all of you think, and it's going to shock you to your core when you hear this. Okay, this is a quote directly out of his book, An Empire of Their Own. They created their own America, an America which is not the real America. This is what he's writing. But ultimately, this shadow America becomes so popular and so widely disseminated that its images and values come to devour the real America.
0: It's true.
1: And so the grand irony of all of Hollywood is that Americans come to define themselves. So true. By the shadow of America that was never accepted in the real America years ago by Eastern European Jewish immigrants who weren't permitted in the precincts of the real America, just like I said earlier. Here's another part of it. Listen to this. He says, where there were new gods, there must be new idols too. This is pretty interesting because the Jews, the gods of Hollywood, right? Listen to this. The studio heads began a movie guild with a lofty title of the Academy of Motion Picture Arts and Sciences. It was Mayer's brilliant idea to create, the Oscars, where the movie moguls guild honor themselves by giving each other awards. In this way, they went from being a group of immigrant Jews to award-winning American producers. I talked a little bit, and by the way, in fact, this is maybe interesting if this is an interesting subject for y'all. I talk a little bit about the famous lesson of Marlon Brando. Are you familiar with Marlon Brando's running with the Jews?
0: Oh, yeah. Historically.
1: Well, most Americans know who Marlon Brando is, even though he's kind of a generation way before the people today. So let me just share what I wrote in my book. This is something you can get in My Awakening, and you'll love it if you read it. And also, The Secret Behind Communism, and you also get this material, some of it, as well, and, you know, what's called Jewish supremacism.
0: We need to revisit that, too, The Secret Behind Communism, with the midterms coming and the communists about to score some impressive victories, most of us think. Go ahead. That's a big topic.
1: This is a section that's called The Lesson of Marlon Brando. It's all very well footnoted. Jewish power is such that they can make craven even the greatest Hollywood icons. Marlon Brando is a prime example. In the early days of his acting career, He was completely under the control of Jewish agents and acquaintances. Brando wrote in his own autobiography that he was given an important role in disgustingly pro-Zionist play called A Flag Is Born, written by the avid Zionist Ben Hecht and directed by Luther Adler, as Brando notes. Now listen to this quotation. This is right out of the book. It was essentially a piece of political propaganda advocating the creation of the State of Israel. Dot, dot, dot. Everyone in The Flag Is Born was Jewish except me. I did not know that Jewish terrorists were actually the minions that were indiscriminately killing Arab men, women, and children and making refugees of them in order to take their land.
0: Seems like they're kind of still doing that, aren't they, David? Just a little?
1: Boy, time goes by, things remain the same.
0: Uh-huh.
1: Now, later on, listen to this. Now, Brando began giving propaganda speeches when he was young for Zionism, just like the same thing happened to Charlie Kirk until he realized that he was going the wrong way and that Zionism was not even Christian. It was anti-Christian. There's nothing more powerful in the world. There's nothing more anti-Christian than Judaism. People don't even realize that they even say that Jesus Christ is being boiled anew in excrement. I mean, that's shocking, but it's true. And if anybody out there can prove it's not true, if that's not in the Talmud, which is the main Jewish book, by the way, when Jews go to school, this is the kind of facts that I guess you're talking about. I'm not saying my mind's encyclopedic as I get older. I guess I've forgotten a lot more than I've continued to retain, but I still retain a bunch. But the truth is that this is exactly the reason why Christ was crucified is because he exposed their ultimate racist supremacism because of their murder. He said, and this is what the whole Good Samaritan story was about. We talked about it a little earlier, and we talked about other shows. The Jews hated Samaritans. And Jesus said, I came here for all mankind. And by the way, the people, that 99%, I'm sure, the people listening to the show, are Gentiles, are what's called Goyim. And the Jewish religion literally does not believe that people who are Goyim, people who are Gentiles, that's the entirety of the European people, that's the entirety of the Asian people, African people, the American Indian people. They don't believe that Gentiles are even human beings. And they don't believe that they're even of the same species. One of the biggest organizations in the world, as you know, is Chabad Lubavitch. And Chabad Lubavitch was run by a disgusting guy by Menachem Schneerson. Good name, too. It kind of is like an allegorical name for it, what they do. But anyway, so Jared Kushner, who lives in the White House, is a follower of this. He brings Trump to pray at his grave or his tomb, right, in Brooklyn, New York. You know what Schneerson actually said? It's in a book called Conversations. You can get it and you can read it.
0: Right.
1: Schneerson said, and I'll quote to you from it, literally. I don't have it right in front of me, but this is what it says. He says, when it comes to Jews and Gentiles, we, as it said, we must differentiate. He said, not only are Jews superior, right, are a higher species than Gentiles, and Gentiles are lower species, like lower animals. Listen to this. It can't get more racist than this, right? But also, Gentiles have completely, totally evil souls, while Jews have totally sacred souls, like Jeffrey Epstein, I guess, right? And Karl Marx, who was also not even, he wasn't really an atheist, he was an antichrist, that's what he was.
0: Mm-hmm.
1: So I'm going to finish up the thing about Brando, and then we can go to another subject if you like. So Marlon Brando later learned the truth about Zionism, right, and began to speak out about it, right? And immediately, even though he's the most famous actor, loved by all these people, you know, so he goes on, and he goes on the Larry King show. And he talks about it. Let me see if I can quote this with my eyes. Well, hold up to read this part. He says, he goes on to Larry King's show, and he says that these Jews are doing these horrific crimes. And here's what it says. During an appearance on Larry King television show, Marlon Brando dared to comment that Hollywood is run by Jews. It is owned by Jews. Brando contended that Jews are always depicted as honorable, kind, loving, and generous.
0: Very powerful imagery. You're right.
1: Yeah. Yeah. Well, they slander every other racial group. You know, he goes on. He said, but are ever so careful to ensure that there's never any negative image of, and he used this word, the kike. It comes from the word kaiko, by the way. And the word kaiko was created. It's like considered an anti-Semitic term. But the interesting thing about kike, just another little historical fact that I'm digging up from the deep wells of my memory now. So when a lot of Jews came into the country, they didn't speak English. And a lot of them were from communist countries, too. And they were extremely anti-Christ, just like in Israel. They don't even want to put a plus sign in a lot of schools because it's too close to the for the cross, right? So when they asked them to put a mark for their signature on their immigration papers, guess what? They didn't put a cross because they hated Jesus and the cross so much. So they put a circle. And the circle in the Hebrew language is kaikel. And that's where the name came from. Mm-hmm. We learn something every day, don't we? But anyway, yeah. Jewish groups came down so unmercifully on Brando, stating that their press in his press releases that they would see to it that he would never work again. I mean, these are the unpowerful Jews, the weak Jews, who the idea that they run Hollywood, oh, we're going to make sure they never work again. He never works again. He said, no one in the Jewish press seemed to notice, these are my words here, that the threats against Brando validated every observation that he was making and challenged media power. Brando became so intimidated by the onslaught, listen to this, the onslaught of this evil, just, you know, dehumanization of him, right, that he tried to come back in their graces. He just didn't know what to do. So he got with Rabbi Hare of the Seaman Wiesenthal Center. Mm-hmm. And he literally went to them. And he goes and he got on his knees and he kissed.
0: He literally groveled.
1: Yeah. The Rabbi Hare's, you can't make it, his hands, begging for forgiveness for offending the supreme Jewish gods of the Western world. Because think about it. Brando publicly renounced his heresy against the way that the Jewish gods and those Jewish gods. And by the way, I got one last thing to finish out this section, if you'd like. I do a lot of biblical research, and I'm coming out with some articles and some books. They're going to shock a lot of people about some of the things in the Bible. I'm not condemning the Bible, but I'm showing how even the Old Testament, and of course the New Testament, Jews consider the New Testament the most evil book ever written. They consider that the most anti-Semitic book. And you know why? Because in things like Thessalonians, it talks about, quote, and the Jews crucified our Lord and Savior Jesus Christ and killed the prophets, and, quote, and are contrary and hate all mankind, and drove us out. Listen, and drove us out. You know, and boy, they have driven us out. They certainly drove the Palestinians out. And just look at our American cities today. It was the Jewish control of our society that did this. And he said, you know, and it's just amazing. That's in the New Testament. It says God's wrath has come upon them. Another good example of that, it's going to shock a lot of you to hear about it. Everybody knows about Ten Commandments. You all saw those dramatic scenes in the Ten Commandments movie. I guess even young people dig it up because of the kind of thing you can see on the internet, Ten Commandments and the Red Sea parts and so forth. and the Jews go into, you know, in running away from the and even after God saves them or whatever, according to the Old Testament, makes the Dead Sea part and all that. As soon as Moses goes up the mountain, they're again building golden calves and, you know, and worshiping golden calves, being idolatrous people. But the interesting thing here, and this is going to shock a lot of people, and I challenge you to read this. So go to Exodus, and you can find this easy. Just go to Moses on Mount Sinai, right, saying, begging, you know, telling God, don't you dare kill or don't kill the Jewish people. Because here's the situation. So Moses gets to the top of Mount Sinai, and, of course, the golden calf's going on here, all this evil stuff. And God tells Moses, this is according to the scribes of the Old Testament, and God tells Moses, he says, I've decided, I'm going to wipe you all out. You're so evil. You're doing such terrible, terrible things. I'm going to wipe you all out. Moses, you seem to be a decent man. I will save you and your family, but I'm sorry. I have no choice. I'm going to just start over. I'm going to wipe out the Jewish people and start over, hopefully, with some of your blood, right?

0: Well, that's not a problem. But here's God saying, you Jews are really evil, maybe the most evil of all, right? Because you know, God didn't imagine the killing of any sizable group around the world. But anyway, so he argues with God, and then he tries to insult God by saying, yeah, if you do this to the Jews, you're going to be the laughingstock. You're going to be the laughingstock. This is what God says he's decided to do, right? And God's supposed to be knowing the future and the past. And this is what God said and declared he's going to do with Moses to the people of Israel. And he goes on to, and so Moses goes on to say, if you do this, you'll be the laughingstock of all these other kings and gods and everything, because they'll say, how you bring out the children of Israel out from the land of Egypt, and then you murder them all. That's going to ruin your reputation. Like, God's got to be concerned about his reputation. Finally.
1: Pretty funny.
0: So this, yeah. It gets better. Now, you think about this. Is this a guy that reveres God? Is he wants to do the will of God? Are Jews really devoted to God, or are they devoted to Jewish power? And listen to this. This puts the crown on the cake. Here it goes. So Moses finally pulls out his whole card. And he says to God, this God of the universe, that he's dedicated to following and following his will as his servant. He says to God, he says, God, if you do this, if you go through with this evil thing you're planning, you're already doing evil. If you don't repent from this and repent and don't do this evil thing to my people, you can blot me out of your book. Your law. You can blot me out of your book because I'm going against you. You if you destroy the Jewish people, if you go into, then you go against me because I'm a Jew. And so here's Moses threatening God, says if you don't, you know, if you do this evil thing, he's calling God evil. Can you imagine this?
1: Now, yeah, I can.
0: And in the Old Testament, according to the Jewish scribes, God relents. God relents, asks for forgiveness. Can you imagine this?
1: That's their story. The people don't know these things. It's good that you point them out. They're in black and white. They're in writing.
0: It's crazy, though. Think about it. You know. So, but that proves that. And that's exactly what Judaism is. It's not about following God or the will of God, obviously. God said what his will was. And God, when God said kill all these other people, according to Moses and according to the scribes, there's a question about whether God actually said that to them or whether it was the lying scribes. Because Jeremiah was one of the leading prophets of the Old Testament. He himself wrote in Jeremiah 8, he said, the lying pen of the scribes. He said, how can people say that we're just, we're fair, we're decent? We're loving, we're honest, when the lying pen of the scribes deceives us, right, and deceives people, and it does so much evil, massacres and murders and so forth, which is so different, by the way, than the teachings of Christ, who tried to save the children and save people. And one last thing, in conjunction with this and how the Bible, according to the scribes, is about how Jews are the superior ones, right? And there's two things it writes about. We've talked about this before. It's so fascinating. The Ten Commandments. The average person, when asked, the Ten Commandments, what did the Ten Commandments mean? Well, it was the laws of God, which said you can't kill. You can't kill anyone. You can't steal against anybody. You can't bear false witness against anyone. And it's because it says that what they call the Decalogue, the Ten Commandments, that you can't do that. But what they don't tell you is that the Ten Commandments does not, listen to this now for a second, you got to sit with this for a while, you're going to be shocked by it. The Ten Commandments doesn't say to the Jewish people, this was written for the Jewish people, it's what they say in the Bible. The Ten Commandments doesn't say you can't kill people. It doesn't say you can't steal people's possessions. It doesn't say, you know, you can't covet, you know, people's wives. It just says you can't covet your neighbor's wife, that you can't steal from your neighbor, that you can't murder your neighbor.

0: But the hatch, you know, the thing that people don't know is that the way that Jews at that time and ever since have defined neighbor is only fellow countrymen Jews. So literally the Ten Commandments is not about not, the Ten Commandments doesn't demand that Jews don't kill or don't steal.
1: Understood. Got it.
0: Is it?
1: Yeah.
0: Is that fascinating or what? It doesn't, it doesn't mean they don't steal or kill or bear false witness or whatever. It's just that they can't do that to fellow Jews. And guess what?
1: The whole thing.
0: And if people don't believe this, that's exactly what Christ tells us. Just read go to your New Testament and go to Matthew or other places, New Testament, and read what it says about the parable of the Good Samaritan. First of all, the Samaritan Jews hated, right? And Jesus says you shouldn't hate them. You're taught to hate your enemies. I say you treat your enemies fairly. You try to make peace between your enemies. You don't go out and kill them. But listen to this. The parable of the Good Samaritan is even said by all biblical scholars that study it or any other people that look at it, right? They tell us that this is a lesson Jesus is doing, right, about who is thy neighbor. Who is the neighbor? Is everyone our neighbor? And he points out, well, this is what he says, okay? And so he says, he's talking about this in the temple. And by the way, the same temple where he said that you have your father the devil. That's pretty powerful language. If you said that or I said that on the streets of Dusseldorf or, you know, Paris, they'd arrest us for anti-Semitism. But then here's the deal. This is the amazing thing. So a Jewish lawyer comes up and thinks he's going to out-argue Jesus the same way that Moses out-argued God, right? In fact, in the Talmud, it literally says Jews celebrate the fact that Moses defeated God. This Jewish guy defeats God, and how God gave the Jews the right to rule themselves on earth and not have to do things that God demands. It just says that in the Talmud. But anyway, this attorney, why is it Jewish attorneys are every time you turn around in this country, whatever, a Jewish attorney is like that. So the Jewish attorney says to Jesus, because he thinks he has him, because it's very clear, and Jesus knows this, it's very clear that in terms of the neighbor, only Jews are neighbors. Only Jews are. It says in Leviticus.
1: I wonder who thought this little twist up. It's pretty funny.
0: I can't say I began to understand this, but I read a book a while back that was talking, a scholar, and a guy that is, you know, loves Christ and loves God and reads the Old Testament. But he talks about the fact that Hebrew had no punctuation marks in its old form, like when the Ten Commandments. It has no commas, no periods, no capital letters, right? And it goes on and on. So when you do a rendition of points, right, and the last point says, you start, you know, covet thy neighbor's wife, you shall not bear false witness against thy neighbor. That's on to all the things that came before it. You see, it's all about thy neighbor. And that's the way the Jews interpret it, and Jews say they interpret it that way. And if you read Leviticus, which is the most of the Jewish law is in Leviticus, as well as Exodus and other parts of the book, Deuteronomy. And if you read those laws and so forth, it says, quote, very clearly, it says that bear no grudges against your fellow Jews, your fellow countrymen, your neighbors. That's what they're talking about. It says clearly to do this. Yeah. And then it even goes on in depth, you know. And if you look at it, just think about all the massacres of the Gentiles and killing them, man, woman, and child. But
1: well, there's a huge one going on in Ukraine right now. 1.5 million Christian men and women have been slaughtered in the front lines of the war against Russia.
0: And those
1: in 4.5 years.
0: This is the greatest crime going on. And this is another thing that I say, and it's hard to absorb all this for people. I know it's shocking to you how much we live in this Truman Show. It's like a reality TV show. It's not a real world. I mean, if you've never, I think you've seen the Truman Show, haven't you, Jeff? I don't know.
1: Oh, yeah. Many years ago, yeah.
0: Yeah. Everybody should watch it. It's about a guy played by Jim Carrey who lives a completely made-up life. It was written by scriptwriters in Jewish Hollywood, basically. I don't say they're Jews, but Jewish Hollywood, right? And his mother is not his mother. I mean, he sees his fetus in the womb with ultrasound and so forth, but he thinks it's his fetus, and it may be his fetus, but this was his mother. And his mother there was not his real mother. It was a horrible thing to take a kid.
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3: 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The antibacterial, antiviral strength of 35 odorless cloves of garlic in just one capsule. Allicin C is so effective it even destroys superbug MRSA in test after test. Allicin C is truly an incredible advance in natural medicine. And with the threats of bacterial and viral diseases and pandemics growing, no home should be without it. Learn more and order Allicin C on the New Earth page at Rentz.com.

0: Ladies and gentlemen, friends and open-minded people, wherever you live across the United States of America and the world, this is David Duke. A few moments ago, I was talking to a very close person in my life, and very thankful for her, and just the goodness that she gives me and the encouragement, and also her fantastic abilities and persona. It's kind of nice. And through my difficulties, she's always been a voice of inspiration. And I'm thankful for her and those out there that have supported me. And we were talking for a minute, and she brought up the fact she saw me on one of these problems. I think it was Sam Hyde. And I was just sitting there. And when I went on the Sam Hyde show, and by the way, I hope you all contact Sam Hyde and say, look, run the whole videos that you did, the interview directly you did with David Duke himself. And please run the cameo that your studio recorded of him, which the staff thought was a really powerful cameo of his opinions. They turned on the camera, zoomed it in, and then let me speak about the things that animate me, the things that inspire me. Anyway, a friend, a very close friend, close person, wonderful person. She was talking to me, and she saw this video with Sam, and he had me on there as like a guest host. I don't know what it was to do. It's kind of introduced me in a way. You know, for most of the time, it was just this guy talking to Sam Hyde, which is fine. Sam Hyde's very entertaining, very cool guy, and he's exposed a lot of things. He did the Ghost of Kiev, which is an amazing thing. And I always wanted to meet the Ghost of Kiev, and he ridiculed some of the whole Ukrainian war stuff. But he had me on there, and they were talking to a young man who was hired to pick up bodies, people that died, including from motorcycle accidents. A lot of those were motorcycle accidents. They were e-bikes. There's a lot of kids dying on e-bikes today and others, and kind of grisly work, and other people in their homes and so forth that were dying. He was a young man handling these bodies and so forth. And it was really quite shocking just to listen to somebody who was encountering this. And but anyway, I was just sitting there on the set listening to most of this. I made some comments. But so the person I was talking to was told me, said, man, you know, it's just like I could feel your spirit, your countenance. She said it this way, you know, your beauty, so to speak. I don't know. She says, it's not just your physical appearance, but just something that's kind of unannounced. There was a famous Jewish woman named Irma Kurtz who came to interview me for an article for, the World News in Great Britain. She came to the United States to interview the upcoming Klan leader. That was in my Klan days. That was in the early days, right? And people might be surprised about this, but my message in those days is the same as my message now, in the sense that I've always condemned so-called white supremacism. I don't believe in white supremacism. I do believe in white survival and the right of every people to live and prosper, and for people to celebrate their own unique identity and their traditions and their values, the way they look and feel, and to want that tradition, that unique tradition, to go on. I think Turks want this. I think the French want this. I think Ethiopians want this. I think Chinese want this. It's a natural thing. The issue, and I think that, and I'm here I am, I'm a Christian. I definitely believe in the golden rule, that we treat others the way we want to be treated. Absolutely. At the same time, when they say in the New Testament, these aren't the words of Jesus or Paul, that there's no Roman, there's no Jew, there's no Greek or whatever, there's no slave, there's no free, there's no man or woman. Well, obviously there are men and women, and there are differences, and those differences are recognized in the Bible and in all sorts of ways. In fact, in the Old Testament, women are really relegated to almost unclean creatures. If they have a girl child, then they're then they're considered impure and for a long time. But it's like, well, there are women and there are men, and we know that there are different qualities and different cultural values and some different issues for women as there are for men, different interests. Women seem to be more people, and men seem to be more about things and guns and tanks and but also every kind of machinery, earth moving equipment, building skyscrapers, exploring the world to see. Women seem to be more overall, and there's exceptions to this, of course, more oriented toward the personal aspects of their lives, the beauty in their lives. Some women have great careers and made great strides in science and other areas. I've had some great women in my ancestry. I had my grandmother, my father's mother, was, believe it or not, a chemistry teacher. She wrote chemistry books, University of Kansas. And she was a brilliant woman. And I think working with all these chemicals and she, later caused her to get cancer. She died when my father was just 12, 13 years old. And it was a struggle for his father, who was taking care of his family and his children, as well as one of his brother's children. And he gave up his college career because he was actually helping his wife. Florence Hedger, with her career at the university, and of course they married. And so my grandmother was a very interesting person. Interestingly enough, her sister became one of the most famous doctors, not just women doctors, but one of the most famous doctors in the United States of America. She took her practice and her work to Chicago. She was really famous for helping these immigrants. Now, at that time in Chicago, like a lot of these immigrants are being abused and exploited in the meatpacking industry, which is, by the way, a very Jewish industry. And many of them came from Scandinavia. They were Norwegians or Danes or Swedish or whatever. And they lived in these tenement areas, and they had lots of health problems, and their kids had huge amounts of trouble. And she organized her medical practice on helping them, on making sure they got the right nutrition. And one of the best ways when you have a society, especially a poor society, to get young kids the nutrition they need, it's milk. Milk has a lot of protein in it. It's very important, and saturated fat, which helps the development of the nerves. And milk, you find that kids that drink a lot of milk, they grow taller. They seem to reach the height of their genetic potential in terms of height. But she taught not only, nutrition and good food, fresh air, open the windows, even though it's cold in Chicago, right? Open the window, get fresh air, breathe fresh air, exercise, right? So many other aspects of life. And she was also a campaigner against the Mass Immigration Act, which was letting in not just Norwegians, but in a lot of undesirables, including a lot of Marxist Jews that came in by the boatload from who were refugees from Russia, where the Tsar was pursuing them because they were Bolshevik revolutionaries that wanted to rise up. They hadn't taken over Russia at that time, but even in 1905, they supported the Jews in this country. For instance, they had a lot of power in the stock market, like Jacob Schiff. I've talked about this before. They supported the Japanese during the Russia-Japanese War because they wanted to defeat Russia. Russia did lose that conflict, and they couldn't get the money they needed in that war. And that's one reason why we got involved in the Second World War. And the reason why we had a second world, excuse me, a first world war. The reason we had a first world war, in my opinion, because Jews had a lot of influence and they had huge amounts of money in the Rothschild banking firms, and lots of them related to the ones in America and elsewhere. And they were doing everything they could do to promote a war. And why did they want to promote a war? Well, they saw the biggest Jewish project of the early part of the 20th century was to establish communism, to establish the Bolshevik takeover of Russia, which had tremendous potential. It was the biggest nation geographically on Earth, and it had literally the most resources of the critical resources that you might want: oil, iron, steel, precious metals, even things like today that are valuable, like lithium, other things of that nature. And it was a great prize to get that. And in the communist idea is that the state owned everything, and they felt very prosecuted and persecuted by the Christians. And the Christians obviously opposed the communists because they knew what they were planning. They were planning revenge against the Russians. Now, why did the Russians despise the Jewish elite and the Jewish power structure, international elite that was trying to overthrow their country with communism? Well, because they didn't want to go communist. They didn't want to lose their homes, their businesses, obviously their farms. And they were afraid that these people would, you know, absolutely destroy their country. And ultimately, they killed millions and millions of people. So a lot of Jews, because of the fact that the government was trying to do it, now they call the Russian government anti-Semitic. What the Russian government was exactly at that time in the 1870s, 80s, 90s, and the early 19th century, is they were anti-Jewish because they were opposed to the tremendous corruption that was coming out of the Jewish community. Jews were an economic terror to Russia. They did all kinds of organized crime. They did massive loan sharking, which is called usury, exorbitant interest, but also loan sharking in terms of the world, because it's, you know, loan sharking and lending is a form of addiction. That's why in the Old Testament, the Jews say that, oh, you can lend money to the Gentiles, but don't ever be the lender. Don't ever, you know, borrow money. And a Jew cannot be charging the interest if you lend money to a Jew, but you can charge interest to the Gentiles, because they knew that usury was something that was devastating to people. It's a great source of money for the organized criminals of the world, but horrible for the people involved. Jews in Russia were also involved. They're very anti-Christian in many ways, and they promoted a lifestyle. They promoted these, even then, we think about, I remember going to LSU, how so many kids every Friday rolled around, and every kid headed off to the local bars, right, to drink and do all those things. And this was the change of the American Sexual Revolution, a change of everything in this country. But even back in the late Middle Ages, Jews would build watering holes, or so to speak, of alcoholic beverage places and dens of iniquity all over Eastern Europe. And their victims primarily were the local predominant population, which was in fact Gentiles. And in these places, they got people, you know, addicted to alcohol. They also promoted in these institutions gambling, which was basically a rigged game. And they also promoted prostitution and these other things. And they even had ways that they would campaign to destroy people and Gentiles, Christians and so forth, whatever they accumulated in their life. If they got a little older and they were successful in their businesses or in their land that they owned and so forth, they would literally target them and corrupt them with women, which they had a lot of control of. Prostitution has been a Jewish-controlled thing for a long time, the same way that slavery historically was. The slave trade was a very Jewish institution. Even Jacob Marcus writes about this, and as I've talked about last show, in terms of the slave trade that's described in Encyclopedia Britannica by the biggest Jewish historian, talking about how Jews controlled the commerce of Europe, especially the slave trade. And I talked about interesting facts, such as Jews were the biggest slave traders in the ancient world. Literally, they went all over the ancient world from Judea They learned money lending big time. They didn't lend with money to each other, but they definitely wanted to Gentiles. Maimonides, also called Rambam, in Jewish literature and Jewish sciences and Jewish, you might say it, call it this way, the Mishnah Torah, which is, he sponsored. He said lending on interest is biting. And the Hebrew word is nesek. It's biting, like you get bit by an animal. And well, I always think about the time when I was a kid, and we in the South here, we go out and get turtles and fish and so forth in these ponds, and we often had snapping turtles in the lakes that we went to. And I had a friend one time that had a snapping turtle that got hold of his hand, and it was horrible, excruciating, and it couldn't tear the thing off. It was hurting us like hell, but if you tried to tear the thing off or just kick the thing off of the hand, you take half the hand with it. I mean, it was a terrible thing. You had to take him to a doctor or something. A doctor would inject the turtle or something to deaden it or something so they could get everything out. But I always think of these snapping turtles when it's called these nesek. Interest and loan sharking is nesek. And nesek, by the way, has always been the greatest single trade of organized crime. It's the greatest money lending and money operation. They got more money they got a lot of money from prostitution. That was a big one. They got a lot of money from the promotion of different vices like alcoholism and gambling. They tended to do a lot of that in terms of getting Gentiles involved in it. They have huge gambling in this country now that Jews dominate. Even Walt Disney, the famous Gentile Christian country, Walt Disney, now runs ESPN and all these networks. And every damn network now has sports, like college sports, professional sports, that are connected up with your town, connected up with your university, whatever, and you get devoted to it. And they all advertise these betting apps. And now it's as easy as just going to your phone in any state. In fact, they overcame state laws that limited it somewhat by changing the federal law. And Donald Trump was right doing that. Donald Trump is a total tool, total toadstool, you know, it's the only way I can put it, for the Jewish elite that are hurting our country. And the literal income from these gambling, and by the way, it's not like something you produce a real product of value or something of value. You're not getting an education from the money that takes from you. You're not learning anything from the money they've given you. What you're doing is you're having your money extracted. And it is actually a form of usury, because what they don't call it usury, they call it simply vigorous or interest in terms of how they run the games. Like to bet on a football game is like a 10% vigorous, which is a big hunk to do on one bet at one moment. 10% a year is higher interest rate than people can get a house for today. All right? Maybe that's going to change soon. But you can imagine 10% on every bet. You start betting big, boy. And if you get behind and you're trying to win back money, you're in trouble. But most of the bets that they make in gambling today are called proposition bets. And even in the table games, the table games might be a percentage and a point and a half for a table game like dice or a table game like roulette or something like that, and a certain percentage in a card table. But the way it works in terms of these betting agencies is it's massive interest. And then what they do is, like in the gambling and football teams and basketball teams and the like, is they make it so that you have these proposition bets. Like, for instance, how many points are going to be scored in the game, plus or minus this amount. They're going to talk about who will be the leading quarterback in the game. Do you pick that? Or, you know, will the quarterback break the record? And then they'll have who will win the game and by a certain amount in the game. And so what they could do by that, right, was make parlays. Now, the reason why parlays are so popular is because parlays have a huge amount of money you can win. Just like you have these people playing the lottery. The lottery is just massive, massive interest, a usury, really, when you buy the lottery ticket. You know, the chances of you winning the $1 billion jackpot. What's $1 billion? It sounds great, or 100, 800 million, or whatever it might be. That sounds great, and it's, well, I can buy a $3 ticket or many of them, and maybe I can win the, you know, the lottery. The chances are billions to one to win a lottery. So you put $100 in, you put $1,000 in, you put $10,000 in, your chances are literally millions and millions to one that you'll win. And even in sports gambling, 25% of people in sports gambling, 25% is the average loss per month. It takes massive amounts of money. When people get addicted and they lose, it's horrible. And this is another one of those Jewish vices. Now, what the Tsar did in Russia, why they hate the Tsar, because he issued something called the May Laws. And these were laws trying to restrict Jewish involvement in loan sharking, restrict Jewish involvement in these fraudulent financial schemes and other aspects, all sorts of organized crime, which they were involved in, and making people aware of this. And of course, they were certainly opposed to the Bolshevik Revolution that the Jews were orchestrating. They told the people of Russia that that revolution would be good for them, and they were going to, you know, bring them, you know, success and business and powerful interest that's good for them. But it wasn't. It was basically taking everything that the Russians had, every industry, every business, every home. Literally, it became the property of the state. They could do anything they want to. You had no rights anymore. Your property was taken from you, whether it's a small little farm or dacha, or whether it be, you know, a major business. Once these cabal of Jews, and if you look at the chief sponsors of communism, it was just the elite, all the top elite were Jews. And that includes Lenin, who pretended to be like he's a Russian while he would give speeches talking how wonderful the Jews are. But he was actually a Jew himself to his own family. Solzhenitsyn showed me this. It's his own family. He said he's a Jewish family. Or Leon Trotsky, real name Bronstein. He was the head of the Red Army. And we can go through a lot of the names of these Jews that were involved in this thing. And Jew after Jew after Jew. So it's like, and they had one or two Gentiles in there, but mostly all Jews. And as controlling of the state, they could do what they want to, literally, with your property. They could steal from you. They even gave vouchers, believe it or not, that they could show to a non-Jewish woman. And the voucher says, this commissar has the right to take you physically, has the right to have intercourse with you, sex with you. I mean, it's unbelievable, but that's exactly what they did. A lot of people online have even exposed this and even shown these documents. So the Tsar knew about their roles in prostitution and gambling and vices and alcohol. And like always, the biggest single vice and damage to people, especially in Northern Europe, at least in the southern parts of Europe where people drank more wine, and they drank wine for one reason is because the water was often so dirty and so pathologic, you know, and with all sorts of bad organisms in it and bacteria and everything else that people would get sick, sometimes even die from it. And also it could be polluted with horrible things in it as well. But they knew that wine, going through the process of the growing of the grapes and then the fermentation of the grapes, that they didn't have to worry about these things. And so people drank wine. And the common thing to do was drink a very low alcohol level of wine, but it had enough alcohol in it to kill the pathogens. But anyway, so what the May Laws did is it worked against U.S. organized crime. It started to address the aspects of communism and what a danger it was, and it turned out to be the biggest mass murdering operation in the world. We're going to talk about some of that in a minute, because I'm going to go back to this video I was playing with for you yesterday. But that's why they hated the Tsar. And there's no question about the fact that the Tsar was opposed to Jewish power, and he knew the Jews as a group were behind communism. And some of these Jews were religious Jews, some of them were not. They said communism was non-religious, And yet, boy, as none other than Winston Churchill brought out in his own articles, that they left alone the synagogues, per se, while they destroyed 57,000 Christian churches in Russia. But for some reason, in fact, Churchill said that's one reason why the people in Russia resented Jews was because they knew that the communists were doing this. Now, in spite of the fact that Churchill said that communism was the most maleficent, and these Jews who were the heads of communism, and he pointed out it was entirely Jews leading almost every single leader of communism and oligarch behind these communist movements all over Europe were Jews. But Judaism is something really good, right? Because Judaism, gave the foundations of Christianity. Well, the truth is that Judaism was a doctrine of hatred against non-Jews, any non-Jews. It was hatred, and Jesus Christ exposed that. Like I've been saying again and again, the so-called Ten Commandments were amazing in the sense that the Ten Commandments were not a prohibition. They were not saying that it's evil to kill people, murder people. It's not evil to steal from people. It's not evil to covet another person's wife. It's not evil to bear false witness against someone. There was only one caveat. It was illegal, or it was improper and punishable by Jewish law to do these things, to kill another Jew, a fellow Jew, steal from a fellow Jew, covet a Jew's wife, bear false witness against a Jew. But it was actually a document. It was actually a law that basically gave Jews a pass. In other words, it wasn't a human rights law that said, thou shalt not steal, thou shalt not kill. Jesus said, my Ten Commandments will say, thou shalt not kill, thou shalt not steal. And he pointed out the whole, in the Good Samaritan story, that fact that Jews, the Old Testament actually makes it very clear that when they said neighbor, because everything was couched in the term neighbor and at that time, neighbor was only, it's called Ra, that was only fellow Jews, Jewish countrymen. So when it says thou shalt not steal, the law was thou shalt not steal from a fellow Jew. Thou shalt not murder a fellow Jew. Thou shalt not cover a fellow Jew's wife. And don't worry, thou shalt not bear false witness, testify falsely, get people in prison or jail or alleged frauds or whatever. But that's only against fellow Jews. The Old Testament literally says usury, lending money at massive interest, is fine to use against a Gentile. That's us, by the way. And also, you can enslave Gentiles forever and pass it on forever. It's generation to generation. But you can't do that to fellow Jews. So the truth is that this is very, very different. What Christians understood for most of Christianity was that Jesus came and gave a new covenant. He said he came for all mankind, that all mankind must be treated fairly. You can be a Jew, you can be a Roman, you can be a Greek, you can be whatever, Samaritan. Just don't hurt other people. And Jews hated Jesus because Jesus told them it's wrong for you to do this, what you're doing to Samaritans. It's wrong what you're doing to the in this mass murder. And anytime you kill a child, that is just completely an evil thing. A child is innocent. A child is of the kingdom of heaven. And that's so important to understand. The New Testament says outlaw. And the reason why they hate Jesus in the New Testament, because it says that Jews are contrary to all mankind. The Jews hate all mankind and are a threat to all mankind. And it's amazing to think that 2,000 years ago, Jesus Christ and the teachers of the New Testament understood the threat that Judaism and Jewish power was in the world. Now look at it. Look at Goldman Sachs, $4.5 billion scheme. Almost $1 trillion of theft from the American people in terms of the banking system, the Federal Reserve System, getting money from these corrupt Federal Reserve chairmen who were Jews and others who were employed of the Jews. It's just crazy to think about. And the wars they get us. Right now, you're paying a Jewish tax because we have a war against Iran, which is produced by these Jewish oligarchs in this country, the influence they have in politics. Donald Trump is a total cuck for them. So anyway, I'm going to go back to this video, which is between Pape and Chris Hedges, I believe. And it's an amazing video because he talks about some of the crimes of Palestinians. But there's some truth and some lies here that I think I can help you understand if we go into this again as we were the other day. Here we go.
1: We'll talk about this later, but at the end of the book, you really talk about the Zionist lobby perpetuating itself at this point at the expense.
0: And by the way, if my engineer is not hearing this while when I'm going to go 3-2-1 and play it, come on in and let me know if you're not getting this audio through the network.
1: Of Israel is the argument that you make. But let's go back to what's happened in Palestine on the eve of World War II. You write the catastrophe that befell the Palestinians in 1948. This is the Nakba, when 750,000 Palestinians were ethnically cleansed and the Jewish state was founded, was not because Britain decided sometime between 1915 and 1917 to take over Palestine, but because it was persuaded to make Palestine Zionist. I think that's a very important point, because a superficial reading of history is often that because of the mandate, Britain controlled Palestine, seizing it in World War from the Ottoman Empire in World War I up until 1948. But you argue that it was always about the Zionist project.
2: Absolutely. You have to remember that from a British strategic point of view, before the First World War, the parts of the Ottoman Empire which were important were parts that had strategic value for the empire, like Iraq and Egypt, because they were the connection to India. Or later on, when oil is discovered in the Arabian Peninsula or in Persia, in Iran, that is, then these become very important places. If you would have asked anyone who was kind of involved in strategizing for the empire, they would tell you that Palestine has very little strategic value. Yes.
0: Well, the truth is, the Jews were not interested in helping the British. If they took over Palestine, that wouldn't be money going to the British, even though the British had a mandate there. And the fact is that Britain could easily, which they did, by the way, make deals on the oil and the oil revenue and oil lands and so forth with the indigenous people. Israel was founded by stealing the land of literally 1 million people. 600,000-700,000 were expelled, actually, from the land. Their homes were stolen from them. And if you dared to object to your home being stolen from, object to by force of arms as happening, they would kill you, and they would have no qualms about committing the most terrible terrorist acts. They'd rape your wives. They'd even rape men in some cases. We're finding out that more and more now. It's very common right now in Israel itself, where Jewish lawmakers go to the prison where they were raping Palestinian men, and they say, oh, it's okay to rape Palestinians. And even men in there with not even a charge against them. There's no evidence there's any Hamas. Anyone, even Hamas people, should not be raped. No prisoner should ever be raped, period, male or female, and especially not children. And according to B'Tselem, the leading Jewish civil rights and human rights organization in Israel, they say 40 to 50% of children that are put in Israeli prisons, which are many thousands over the years, they're raped, abused, sexually abused. and even men are abused, boys and girls. And grown men are abused. In fact, there was an article in the New York Times by Christoph and others that showed, in fact, they were training dogs to even, yes, even training German shepherds to humiliate and horribly to rape Palestinian men. It's unbelievable. As well as they would rape the men with rifle barrels. You can imagine that would be a nice thing, you know, or electric cattle prods. Some of them were so damaged in their bodies that they almost died. It's one of the reasons why one of these rapes was exposed. And these Jews went on television openly. The government leaders went up there. They rioted, not because there were some of these Jews doing gang rapes of Palestinian prisoners, but because they were being, the Jews who did these were being prosecuted. And it was the prosecutors, including one woman that was trying to do this, who was the one that was punished, not the people who were raping, tied down, helpless, defenseless men in excruciating horrors of homosexual type rape. That's the reality of it, folks. Let's continue.
2: If you would, without question, you would say it has a lot of value because of its religiosity. But strategically speaking, it was not that important for Britain. So.
0: Yeah, strategically, it was important for Britain. Now, let's talk about the foundation of Israel as well. So, first of all, understand something. This was not the first time that Judeans, what's called Judeans or Jews, that's what they define it today, and there are like 12 tribes of Israel, and now nowadays it's just called Jews, but you have everything and all sorts of different groups, the Levites and many other groups. And you have the Kohanim, which is the elite class, which, by the way, they are not allowed to intermarry with any Gentiles, even converted Gentiles to Judaism, not even conversions. They can't do that, even to the 1,000th generation, because Judaism is at root an idea that they don't want to intermarry. They're not trying to convert people and be brothers with them in Judaism. They're trying to rule over everybody else and subvert and enslave everybody else. That's the reality. Now, I said something that's interesting. All right. Some Christians said, oh, this is good somehow. This is prophesized. But really, the truth is, Christians for 2,000 years never believed that. Christ was happy when he talked about the destruction of the temple. He said, I could destroy this temple immediately, and I could build one back in 3 days. And he's talking about that when he came back, that his body, his persona, his self as the Son of God was the temple. And that temple could be, you know, guarded or aspected anytime, anywhere with the spirit of him and his father. And there's another very interesting part of this as well. If you have all these, some of these so-called evangelical Christian Zionists, they might as well call themselves Christian Satanists, because it's exactly what Christ called the elite, called the oligarchs of the Jewish faith, which committed dozens in the 60s, actually, genocides, mass murders, where it's celebrated to kill every man, woman, child, even suckling babies. Christ told us very distinctly, very clearly, you don't kill kids. Kids are the kingdom of God. Anyone who kills a child is not going to make it to heaven. And anyone who makes a child even have a misstep should be sent to the bottom of the sea with a millstone around their neck. Christ protected children. The truth is that Judaism didn't respect children at all. That's the truth. In Judaism, it said that, and it's written very clearly in the Old Testament, it says if you have an unruly kid and he does something that's wrong, the parents should arrange to go to the synagogue, talk to the rabbi, go to the synagogue, and we'll arrange a stoning. We'll go stone your child to death. Now, Jesus encountered some unruly children that people brought to him. He didn't kill them. He didn't arrange for them to be stoned. He cured them. He didn't come to destroy mankind. He didn't send a single plague. The Old Testament's full of that's what you call biological warfare. Biological warfare. And we know that even the Jewish state of Israel was poisoning the wells. Yet the EDL tells us every day that poisoning wells, that's an anti-Semitic trope. Boy, if anti-Semitic tropes continue to be proven to be true, then maybe anti-Semitism is not what they say it is. The truth is anti-Semitism is not what they say it is. It's not being against Jews. It's being against Jews murdering people and genociding whole peoples, thousands and thousands of children. What happened on October 7 is bad. It is tragic. And there were some children that died. And there were 26 kids that died on that day. 26 out of I guess, 1,200 that died. And a lot of the children that died, I guarantee you, were burned alive by the Jewish military, which purposefully they didn't want any captives taken back. So these were kids that was in the cars being taken back or sometimes in one of the kibbutz buildings or something. And when the Israelis fired upon these buildings, they killed a lot. They killed Jews as well as the Palestinians. But they didn't want to seize them, and they didn't want to negotiate with them, and they didn't want these Jews to live to get back to Gaza. They wanted to blow them all up. And that's what they wanted to do, and they did it. But 26 kids are terrible, no question about it. But I want you to think now about these lies. Now, that's the number of the Israeli government. But I want to remind you that for days, and it's still being repeated by many Jews and many outlets around the world, they say literally that 40 Jewish babies were beheaded. Only two babies died, actually, in the whole process. And there was never a sign of being intentionally trying to kill a baby. And in the course of the fires and the conflict, they suffered a death from a bomb or from a bullet or whatever. It couldn't even be seen in the car or whatever. But the truth is, 40 babies were not beheaded. That is a vicious, vile lie, because they were trying to make the Palestinians out to be monsters. The truth is, there's been thousands of Palestinians beheaded, not with their heads blown off, their arms blown off, their legs blown off, and worse, are buried alive in this rubble of the devastation of these Jewish monsters. But they wanted to tell you there were 40 Jewish babies beheaded by Palestinians. It was all a big, giant lie. And it's still being told quite a bit. Think about that. And they did that to say that, see, these Palestinians are monsters, so we have a right just to go in there and murder all these Palestinians. They also say that only 19,000 Hamas people were in Gaza. Gaza's got, or had, doesn't have it now, 2.4 million people. 2.4 million people. Okay? That's what Gaza had in it. So what gives them, because of 19,000 Hamas, did this go, kill, well, the official figure now is over 25,000 children. It's actually probably five times that, maybe hundreds of thousands actually of victims. That's what the evidence really shows, and there was a great article in the Lancet illustrating that fact. I mean, everything is turned upside down. It's the same thing Jesus said, when they called them the masters of the lie, murderers from the beginning, and abode not in truth, because there's no truth in him. Here we go.
2: I think that there was always a danger from a Zionist perspective that unless you convince Britain that the Zionist state is good

0: now and then, more reasonable, I would say, kind of British policymakers were not totally convinced. And that's why the lobby was very intensively working on it and needed very strong believers in Zionism. And it's very interesting to compare, for instance, how they worked with David Lloyd, who was a liberal and Christian, and how they worked with the emerging Labour Party. So to one side, they sold the idea of, you know, the kind of end of time, for the fulfillment of the end of time prophecy, if you, David Lloyd, would support the idea of a Jewish state, and this would return, you know, the days of the Crusaders, bringing back the Holy Land to Christianity. And to the Labour Party, they sold it as a paragon of socialism. They were very clever, and I have to give it to them. And they really kind of tailored the narrative of what the Jewish state is to the potential allies they needed. First of all, in Britain, because Britain was most important until 1948 for the state in Palestine. And then afterwards, when they understood that the power shifted to America, they did the same in the United States.
1: So let's talk about that a second, okay? So first off, the whole idea that Jews will go back to Israel or whatever is something that's not what Christians say. There is a no Israel, but it's in basically heaven. And Jesus said that my kingdom is not of this world. And the truth is that Israel, in this sense, how can they say Israel is going to be Christian? It's not going to be Christian. Judaism is as anti-Christian as you can get. Judaism despises, hates, it's the only way to put it, hates everything about Jesus Christ. Saw Jesus Christ as the greatest threat to the Jews because they saw him as a threat to their very existence because he says, we need peace. You don't have a right to do these things. You don't have a right to conquer the world. You don't have a right to kill people, to murder people. No one should be killed, even the Samaritans you hate. And he said that specifically. He says, you're taught to hate your enemies. And he says, I teach you to love your enemies, meaning that you need to try to get along with people and not betray people. Make peace on a common ground of equity for all. But that's not what the Jews wanted to hear. They wanted a Messiah of fire and blood, like the Old Testament. And the Old Testament, by the way, gets more radical about these things as it goes along. The last written books in the Old Testament, for instance, Ezra and Jubilees, and what you find were the last books composed in the Old Testament were extremely radical, literally talking about Jews have the right to rule the world and anyone, and says stuff like anyone who, it says to Jews, anybody who, even their family members, anybody that would marry a Gentile, must be murdered, must be killed. And they celebrated people like Phinehas, by the way, in the Old Testament, who ran a spear between a Jewish man and a Midianite woman. But Midianites and Canaanites and Midianites and Jews, because they've done genetic studies of these people from ancient ruins and the bodies in the graves of people, and they found out that Midianites and Jews had a lot of genetics in common, literally. No doubt about it. They were much more in common than Angles were to Saxons. As common as Danes were to Vikings or Norwegians were to Vikings. I mean, it's ridiculous. But that's how strict Judaism was. That they, you know, if somebody intermarried, they taught in these later books, they must be murdered. They must be killed. They saw that as a threat. So they call Christ condemning these things. And again, Christ was not trying to say there couldn't be different peoples, there couldn't be Turks, or there couldn't be Greeks, there couldn't be Romans, or there couldn't be Jews, but just you don't have any right to exploit or harm or hurt or oppress, murder or kill. Again, the Ten Commandments that you read as Christians read from the Old Testament, they believe as you can't kill. We take it as you can't kill anyone. Killing any human being is wrong. Murdering any human being is wrong. Stealing from them is wrong. Stealing their

home or their business or anything. A dollar from their pocket, that's wrong. Bearing false witness is wrong. All these things are evil, and they're wrong. But Judaism didn't see that, because the Ten Commandments couch everything in the term, because it's all connected to the term, thy neighbor. And it says in the Old Testament, and it says in Jewish law, and it says in the Talmud, that only Jews are neighbors. That was exactly what Christ illustrated in the story of the Good Samaritan. Who is thy neighbor? And he said that Samaritan whom you hate was much more of a good neighbor than you are to even your own people. And that's true. And it makes sense, right? But that's why they hated Jesus, because they saw him as a threat, because he didn't believe that Jews had some sort of right to rule the world, or the right to do usury against non-Jews, but not against Jews, or to enslave non-Jews, but not enslaved and pass in overall forever the slaves of Jews. Can't do that. Now, you can kill, you can murder, and commit genocide. The other part of the New Testament, too, is something people don't talk about much. But in the first part of Ten Commandments, it talks about the idea that anyone who says anything against God or any different opinion like that is, listen to this, will be punished to the third or fourth generation children. That children can be killed because of what their ancestors do, their great-great-grandfathers do. That's not justice. A child's innocent. And Jesus made that very, very clear. The New Testament is a New Testament. And the Old Testament says in the New Testament, the Old Testament's obsolete. The Old Testament is decayed. The Old Testament is vanishing, or should be vanished. It says that. Just read it. Sometimes we'll read these things and maybe come to a better understanding. And the only way we can do that is by study, keep open minds and open eyes, and try to find the truth wherever it leads. And my truth is that Jesus Christ had a beautiful idea, a beautiful value that we should all emulate. Love you all, and I'll see you again tomorrow. Until then, please send a contribution to Box 188, Mandeville, Louisiana, 70470. Bye-bye now. See you tomorrow.

0: Yeah.
1: Hey, guys. Guess what? I found my mouse. So welcome back to the worldwide broadcast, the Ted and Austin Brower Show.
2: Was it the Kraken?
1: Bringing you the latest world news and health research. And you
2: Absolutely. The Kraken?
1: It was the Kraken.
2: Did you ask the Kraken where it was?
1: Yeah, he was. And he goes, turns around, runs the other room, pulls it out. Don't even know where it was at. Got it done.
2: This is a two-year-old.
1: I'm like, dude, don't take my mouse. He's like, thought it was cool. He's like pushing the buttons on it.
2: The other day I was using one of those old-fashioned whiteboards, and they had certain things you could use on the whiteboard, things that you couldn't use on the whiteboard, and you know, because some things don't come off.
1: Right.
2: And so they were separated pens. And he goes, and he puts all the caps on everything right. He's 2 years old. I thought to myself, I love Health Master babies.
1: they're a lot.
2: By the way, here's an interesting article that Paul Craig Roberts wrote, and I thought it was pretty good. And I feel what you feel with this, and I know how you feel because you know I get the emails from you guys. And he's talking about where did our happiness go? Now let me stop for 1 second. And then he goes on. It goes into the pockets of others. Now what he's doing, he's equating happiness with money and with wealth. It doesn't work that way. I remember Jim Burke told me years ago, an old friend of mine, says you can't work for money. It doesn't make you happy. And he's right. And Jim's in heaven now, I hope. But the reality is that you can't just pretend like everything in your entire life is about financial gain or financial reward, because that's what the little hat country does. Now, I know you're going to be shot by what I just said. I know you look at me like, well, why would you say that? Well, and they're not all like that, but the majority of them are, because it's about greed and avarice. That's why, you know, their master, Lucifer, the ones who run that country, Shabbat, you know, he's a father of lies, and basically he was the one that basically was the evil one, where the love of money is the root of all evil. And we need to understand that. But he goes into this detail, and he said it was good. He goes, if you just look at money for a second, he goes, remember how Klaus Schwab said that by 2030, you know, you'll be happy and you'll own nothing? And he goes, and they took away, then remember what they did? The little hat country did this. They took away memory cards and they sold us storage. They took CDs and DVDs and they sold us streaming. They took software you once thought as yours and they turned into a monthly subscription. They told you that your car navigation wouldn't work unless you got a monthly subscription to it. Corporate America figured out that the real money wasn't selling you something. It was making sure you never actually owned it and to continue to pay for it.
1: That's a fact.
2: Now, I read this article this morning and I thought to myself, man, he's dead on. Because then he goes on to say, according to an overview, average house prices now are $429,000. For new constructions, it's around $410,000. And the average selling price of a house is $500,000. Prices vary depending on you took a look at the averages. To comfortably afford a $400,000 house, you have to make around $100,000 to $130,000 a year. He's right. And then he goes,
1: especially these crazy mortgage rates.
2: And then he goes, if you pay the house with a mortgage, the cost of the house with principal, interest, insurance, and real estate over 30, 40 year mortgage, by the time the house is paid, you have to pay triple the price. So in other words, a $400,000 home costs you $1.2 million. So Americans cannot afford to pay to buy, and they can't afford to rent. Dear Americans, are you happy? Would you like a real government that represents you? And, you know, I'm going to say it a different way. Would you like a real financial system that's not dependent on usury? Yeah. You go back to 1913. Read the book, Billions for the Bankers, Debts for the People. You'll understand what they've done and how they've enslaved us. The Bible tells us in Proverbs that the borrower is servant to the lender. And it's not a joke. And it also says that don't co-sign stuff. So if you co-sign stuff, your very bed will be snatched from underneath you. What does that mean? Joe comes over to you and says, or Mike or David or Susie, or pick a name. I'm not picking on Joe or Mike or Susie. Says to you, can you co-sign this loan for me? I remember years ago, I had this girl that I knew in college, and she's just a friend. She's one of my students, actually, as a professor. And she wanted to buy a motorcycle to get around campus on. And I told her, I said, it was like $500. It was nothing. Well, of course, she asked me, well, she couldn't get the credit because her parents wouldn't sign for it. And so she asked me if I would co-sign this loan. Me being naive, being like 25 years old, I thought, sure, no problem. I'll help you out with this. You know, I appreciate when people help me out with things. And, of course, by month three, she had not made a payment. You know the story.
1: Oh, yeah. And never co-signed for anybody.
2: So I called her up and I said, what are you doing? She goes, well, I didn't think it really mattered. And I said, it didn't really matter. They're coming after me now for your motorcycle. And it was only $500, which is equivalent to about $3,000 nowadays. And I said to her, I said, are you going to make the payment or am I going to buy the bike for you? This is a nightmare. And she goes, oh, I'm so sorry. I'll make sure I make the payment. And she did. And she paid off the $500.
1: So what did she think? The payment was just going to like go away?
2: Well, 18, 19, 20 year old kids don't have any concept. That's why they have them sign student loans at that age.
1: That's exactly right.
2: They have no idea what that means. They're stupid, most of them. You think, well, you can't call them stupid. They're stupid. There, I did it again. They don't have any idea financially. They'll go in and they'll sign a $100,000 student loan thinking, I'm going to have a party. It's time to get some pot. It's time to go ahead and get drunk. Oh, we're going to have a blast at Florida State University. Hopefully they'll have a football team this year.
1: And the concept that always goes out is, well, it's fine. I'll pay the loan off when I get out of college.
2: I'll make all this money.
1: I'm going to start off making $250,000 a year with a bachelor's degree, which doesn't happen ever. But you have this fake idea of what everything's going to be, this fantasy. And when you're 18, 19 years old, you don't really get full understanding of consequences of long-term debt with high interest rates.
2: I had a friend of mine. Their kid went out and bought a motorcycle. Okay, it got stolen.
1: No insurance on it.
2: And Austin knows this person. And then what happened is they call the kid up, and the dad answers the telephone. And the guy goes, you know, you owe $9,000. His motorcycle is now $18,000. It's been like 4 months. And, you know, it was all the principal, interest, penalties, all the other stuff. And he goes, you got to pay the $18,000. Dad got on the phone and said, look, you bought the note for, you know, probably 30 cents on the dollar. You probably got $5,000 in the note, maybe $4,000 in the note. I'll just pay off the original principal amount. No. You know, if you don't pay this off in full, you know, we're going to wait for 6 or 7 years until that boy is out of college. And then what we will do is we will garnish his wages, because by then it'll be $100,000, and we will garnish his wages for the rest of his life. And the dad says, well, he'll just file bankruptcy. And they said, we don't believe he'll file bankruptcy. We believe we're going to be able to garnish him. Hee-hee. The dad said, if I could reach for this phone, I'd slap your blankety-blank upside the head. I remember I was privy to all this. And I thought to myself, because the guy was such a jerk, a loan collector. You guys know, they call you up in the middle of the night, phone rings, you answer it, you think it's an emergency. Hey, you owe money. You're like, who are you? Your kid did this. My kid's not my responsibility. Yeah, we're calling you up. It's 1 o'clock in the morning. And you're like, what is wrong with you? Don't call me again. And when you tell them not to call you again, you'll contact the attorney, or you ask them their name, get their name, find out who they represented, and then tell them what you're going to contact your attorney not to call you again. They can't call you again. But we've all had crazy phone calls like that, you know, in the middle of the afternoon or during dinner time. They'll call you at dinner too. You're sitting down with your kids, your family. Ring, ring. It's 6:30. Phone rings. You pick it up. They start on you. Years ago, I had this putz who listened to the show. He decided to call me up during dinner time and chew me out because I used a word he didn't like. It wasn't a cuss word. It dealt with nerve plexus. Oh, my God. It was unbelievable. It ended up escalating. It turned into a giant brouhaha. But he made sure he called me during dinner. And you see, when people do stuff like that, a lot of that stuff's calculated. They do it on purpose. Here's the best time to call somebody to harass them with maximum efficiency. Now, man, don't do it. So be very careful with debt, kids. And listen to me. If you're going to pay your house, if you're going to finance the house, I'm telling you this, it's very difficult to do it now at $500,000 mortgages, but you got to start making double payments if you can. It's really important. Always make sure you send those double payments in as principal only. You'll be amazed. You can pay off a 30-year loan most of the time in about 10 to 12 years if you do that, but you got to bite down and not go out and do a bunch of stuff for those 10 or 12 years. In other words, no vacations. You got to stop eating out. Well, what's the use of that? It's not living like that. Well, then you shouldn't have bought the house. You should have stepped it back. But, you know, guys, I remember I had several friends of mine. They paid off their houses early. I thought, how did they do that? And all of a sudden I realized something. The Bible says this way, God is no respecter of persons. What he'll do for one, he'll do for another. So he'll do that for you too, but you got to really bite down on it and just start paying. I told Sharon years and years and years ago, you know, we had this mortgage and it was like 12%. It was back in the 80s. It was awful. And I told her, I said, we got to pay some of this stuff down. And so we did. We stopped going on vacation. We stopped going out to dinner. We stopped going out to movies. You said, well, what's the point of life? Well, I got to hang out with my wife. It was great. We got to have dinner together every night. We got to go swimming. It was a blast. I had a great time. But it's important that you, whatever that goal is, that you make sure that it happens. By the way, they're saying that cowardly Europe is now fearing dissent. Now, I'm going to stop for 1 second. And I'm going to say this. You know, former banker turned tiny little French president Emmanuel Macron, who wants to rule France like a Greek god. His words, not mine. One of the Rothschild banking boys, they put him there, blasted what he called American free speech while speaking to reporters last week, defending the European Union's robust censorship policy. He insisted that Europe's speeching policy, digital services act should censor information, and that governments consider false much more extensively, much faster, more frequently. This is about AI, guys, what they're going to do. Macron did his Orwellian best to condemn free speech as oppression and praise censorship as liberation. Figure that one out. So-called American free speech, at least as it exists today and has been promoted by some people, is the opposite of free speech. That's not true. The terribly disliked French leader continued, my freedom cannot mean that I'm free to insult you or to vandalize your public square. That's because everybody thinks your wife's a dude, buddy. Just always just sit there and tell you, you little I almost said a bad word. I mean, can't you sue on Candace Owens so she said your wife's a dude? Let me say something to you. If your wife is not a dude, she's the ugliest woman I've ever seen. I mean, what the heck are you doing? She's 20, 30 years older than you. What are you thinking, you weirdo? I mean, think about that for a second. And so he wants to come out and say, you can't talk about my it that I married. Whatever, if you're even married. Guys, listen to me. The one thing about this show is we'll talk about the little hats, and I'll talk about France, too. I'll slam Germany and Italy and Great Britain, and I'll even hammer our own country if we do something wrong. You don't want to listen to a show that's skewed. Be able to defend a position from both sides and be able to talk about both sides. Mancow taught me that many years ago. He said, if you go to the right or to the left, they'll make you huge. You go down the middle and make people think, they'll censor you. Boy, was he right, Austin. And by the way, I'm going to say one other thing. Go to Verdun. Go to France and go to Verdun and look at the crosses all the way to the horizon from World War I. The millions and millions that died. And you think about why Europe doesn't want to be in another world war. That happened twice on their continent. You know, it happened here with the Civil War on the eastern part of the United States. You know, we don't have that in our collective memory anymore because it's been 150 years ago. But if that had happened to us, you know, 40, 50, 60 years ago, we still had great grandparents or grandparents that remembered this stuff. We wouldn't want another war in the United States. House to house fighting. Remember what he said, what Mel Gibson said on The Patriot. He says, mark my word. He says, this war won't be fought on a battlefield some way far away. It'll be fought in our backyards. It'll be fought at our homes. This is not what you think it's going to be. Because he had just gone through the French and Indian War.
1: Oh, yeah.
2: He said, this is not what you think it's going to be, this rebellion, what we're doing here. Let's try to negotiate. And I believe that negotiation is always the most important thing to do. But there comes a point when negotiation doesn't even work anymore. That's when you go to the voting booth and you say, hey, look, we got to get rid of these clowns. We got to get rid of these guys and get them out. The problem is everybody votes their own special interest most of the time, Austin. You know, we've got a thing coming up now. I think it's Amendment 3 for reduction of taxes, home taxes.
1: And property taxes.
2: And I'm voting yes for it. And you go, well, why are you doing that? Well, I'm promoting you right now. I told you. I didn't want to tell you who I'm voting for president. I didn't vote for Trump, and I didn't vote for Biden. I voted for Mancow. I told you that. You guys used to laugh when I tell you that, but I really did. I'm voting for yes, reduction of property taxes. Here why. Our police departments are bloated. They're bloated.
1: They are now.
2: No, we have 60 or 70 police officers at Little Auburndale. That's ridiculous. So now all they have to do is sit around on the road and do speed tests and run you down with radar all the time because they got nothing better to do because they got to be able to justify their own salaries. It's awful to me that we have bloated the tax base like we have and charged all these taxes for these special services. Make the police realize that they're a special service. They're there, but they're not going to be bloated. They're actually going to have to work. You know, they don't have to. They won't. They're not going to have flock cameras and do everything.
1: This is why a lot of the law enforcement departments, and I've talked to some of these guys, this is why they've been so adamant about getting these flock cameras in. Because what's happening now with all these public positions, you saw it over there in Texas now, where they're putting the AI cameras on top of those, you know, basically the garbage trucks. I went in detail, did a whole video on it. And then they're going in, they're just automatically having AI write out citations because you're not up to code or you have something in your yard or your roof's not fixed. 3,600 warnings.
2: From garbage trucks.
1: From garbage trucks, with AI cameras. And so what's happening is now they're trying to put in the aspect of enforcement and code and law enforcement all in the hands of AI, essentially to make the job more efficient. But that's not where it's going to go. It's never gone there. It always goes to a point.
2: Tyranny.
1: That's always. I talked to basically Hagman about this 2 weeks ago in detail. And I said, it never stops here with surveillance. It never has. It never will. This is always how it escalates and it continues to escalate. That's why everybody down here, majority of everybody, is so diametrically opposed to all these stinking flock cameras everywhere that are owned by a private company that continue to put all this information and start building suspect profiles. That's the big disagreement I had with law enforcement on this. Is intersection cameras, so you can see what happened during an accident. Absolutely. Especially if you've got some crazy stuff happening. You can use those all the time and pull back the content and data. But having a system that automatically tracks, records, does data analysis, and then does suspect possibility.
2: And issues tickets.
1: Absolutely not. That is not. And like you said, one of the reasons why this started to happen is because a lot of these agencies have insanely too much cash coming in now. And they get it from the property taxes.
2: Auburndale's glutted with tax, with tax and revenue. They've got a huge amount of money in the bank
1: accounts.
2: They've
1: done absolutely zero to update the infrastructure in Auburndale. Zero. Not a penny spent on a roadway expansion, nothing. That's why we've been so opposed to a lot of the behavior.
2: I was on 557 yesterday, and we were going to lunch over in Lake Alfred.
1: It's nuts.
2: No, it's backed up for a mile.
1: Yeah.
2: It's half two-lane road because of the construction. It's backed up for a full mile at a red light. And I thought to myself, this is so stupid. And there's nothing there. And because, but of course, now Lake Alfred, it's the epitome of poorly managed city management and government. It's unbelievable. I see. That whole city needs to be fired and somebody rehired. That place is so in debt, it's unbelievable because they're so stupid with their decision making. They finally turn off that doggone speed camera when that school zone at 2 o'clock or 1 o'clock or noon in the afternoon.
1: Oh, did they now?
2: They turned that off. Well, they're probably in a lawsuit over it.
1: I guarantee they're in a lawsuit over it. That's why I told everybody, if you get something like that, absolutely fight it. There's no legality of that at all. They did one in Davenport that people are already fighting it. Because it's not that it's a speed camera issuing tickets during school hours. They flat out have a sign. This camera is active from 7:30 a.m. to 4 p.m. All day long, it's a speed camera. So as soon as you get into it, you're 25, 26 miles an hour, and it drops to 15, automatic ticket.
2: No,
1: ticket.
2: This is money in the bank. When I got that ticket over there last year, I don't even remember getting it. But I would have never would have thought a school zone was active at 12 o'clock.
1: Because it's not. It's not. Anyways, let me cover this real quick here. You guys know it's the last day on the HGH stimulant. I've covered
2: the nitric
1: oxide formula. 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Most of you guys already know. 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This is only going to be going on until today at 3:30. I've run for 2 days for you guys. I've done it on the main reason I did is because free shipping is going to go up to $199.
2: Well, it is at $199.
1: Well, it is. Well, right now you use a coupon code. Mm-hmm. But yeah, so what free shipping is going to be at $199 hereafter based on a lot of the extensive costs that I've incurred with what's going on. And I've done everything I can. I haven't raised prices on shipping, haven't raised product costs, haven't done anything like that. I'm just having the free shipping at $199. But as of right now, you better utilize this because this is the best deal. I don't know anybody that does express next day and second day air like this other than Amazon. And they're just a massive global retail monopoly. And I'm doing what they're doing right now. And I'm not a global retail monopoly. I don't have a hedge fund pumping me cash. I don't have equity firms. I sure as heck don't have BlackRock owning 20% of me.
2: By the way, I want to talk about this. Washington just opened public land to 456 nuclear reactors. They've got to put power to these data centers. Now, think about it. This Washington just opened public land to 456 nuclear reactors. I thought we were trying to get rid of nuclear reactors. Unbelievable. We can't. Yeah, I remember I knew this woman in Tallahassee. She was working on her PhD in economics, and she had actually worked with the Nuclear Regulatory Board for a little while. And they had told her even back in the 70s that the United States cannot function without nuclear energy, period. It doesn't have the ability. The infrastructure is not there. And so now they're trying to close all these nuclear reactors. Now they're opening up 456 more. While everyone was watching the AI executives filings of the White House on Tuesday, a much bigger story was sitting in the filing with the Bureau of Land Management. A nuclear startup called Valar, guarantee this. I can say it. You know who the country that's supporting this. A nuclear startup called Valar Atomics has applied to build what it calls Project Beehive on more than 9,500 acres of federal land near Price, Utah. The plan calls for 456 small nuclear reactors. No pollution here. Data centers, campus, a nuclear fuel fabrication plant, on-site waste storage. NPR broke the story this morning. Now, I'm going to stop for 1 second. You know, nuclear reactors, it's not like they're producing energy from nuclear fission or fusion or whatever they want to use now. They're boiling water. They're boiling water and creating steam with steam turbines. This is old technology using nuclear energy. You know how much data centers are already using in water?
1: Yeah.
2: I mean, more billions and more gallons are going to be used for this. And where are you going to put all these cooling ponds and all the rest of this stuff? This is a major mess. And that's why people are so opposed to nuclear energy anyhow. The numbers are hard to get your head around. The reactors would produce 9.6 gigawatts of electricity. The entire state of Utah averages 4 gigawatts. This is almost 2.5 times the entire state of Utah's energy need. One private campus on public land would generate more than double the power of that state it sits in. This timeline is just aggressive. Non-nuclear construction could begin by the end of the year. The first reactors are slated to come online in 2 years, Austin. How do you build a nuclear power plant in 2 years?
1: That's pretty intense.
2: You realize how many EPA regulations have to be discarded for that to happen?
1: Yeah.
2: How many inspections can't take place? These people are getting waivers to build this stuff. Oh, by the way, we've got some plutonium here. Yeah, you got too much. Just dump it in the ditch over there. Dump it in the ditch. Oh, yeah, I don't care. We're not being regulated. Who cares? Pump it into drinking water. Let the cattle have a little bit of nuclear energy along with their fluoride IV. Unbelievable. I'm going to stop. I'm going to start getting really ugly.
1: Yeah. Hold on. I just lost all my articles here. There it goes. Mm-hmm. Okay. Yeah, it took everything down. That's always fun when that happens. Well, this is an interesting study that just came out now. This is a new study called Neurodevelopmental Outcomes in COVID-19 Vaccinated versus Unvaccinated Children. This just got dropped. This is on WND. I'll post it. It says they analyzed official U.S. government data from 21,990 children, found consistent association. Give me camera four on this. They went and basically looked at this interview. They did this full study. It says those children are now being seen with various health conditions, including autism, ADHD, neurodevelopment disorder, special needs, and asthma and anxiety, according to the report. They said we analyzed U.S. government data from 21,990 children and found a consistent association between childhood COVID-19 vaccination and higher odds of autism, ADHD, anxiety, mental health treatment now. They said the shots delivered, often on the orders of the government and corporate political players for individuals during the time frame, actually are more like DNA treatments or therapy than vaccinations.
2: Unbelievable.
1: It's 100% accurate on that. The report says the data was sourced from the National Health Interview Survey, leading provider health information in the U.S. civilian population. Listen to this. McCullough Foundation said the findings revealed a 32% increased diagnosis in children that received the COVID-19 shot. That's insane, guys. 33% of ADHD cases.
2: 23% uptick in neurodevelopmental disorders.
1: 27% anxiety. The study also indicated 57% increase in the use of mental health medications and 60% now the need for mental health therapy.
2: Break out the Xanax, Austin.
1: There you go.
2: Let's make everybody a zombie.
1: Tie right into it. It says the Autism Association persisted across the adjustment strategies, strengthened and increasing dose count, reached its largest estimate, and the youngest multiply vaccinated children. Among ages 5 to 7, where 3 or more shots were associated, there was a 154% higher increase in adjusted odds of current autism. I didn't want to be right about this.
2: All from the
1: double, I really did.
2: All from the mRNA shot.
1: I didn't want to be right about this at all, but I told you guys, when they rolled this out and said, it's safe and effective for children now. In 2022, they came out and said, we're now losing emergency use for 6-month-olds and older. I said, by any means, guys, whatever you do, please do not give your young children this shot. This is gene therapy technology that DARPA created. This is not even a vaccine. And, I mean, these numbers now are grossly disturbing. I was going to bring this up a little bit later on. This is a really negative article. But at the end of the day, this thing was never safe, and it was very effective for what they wanted it to do. And it's pretty clear now, this was never about a virus.
2: Well, you
1: this
2: know,
1: was the bioweapon, dude.
2: Well, the crazy part about it is, you know, they say safe and effective. They knew it wasn't. DARPA had already shut it down as far as use on the soldier program because of what it was doing to the soldiers. And they knew that 25 years before they implemented it, because this stuff was done late 90s and early 2000s. And the sad part about it is we were the giant guinea pig, the entire planet.
1: Yeah.
2: The entities that run this planet, and by the way, we got episode 3000 coming up. You better put your seatbelts on for this one. Boy, I've got some stuff to work on this one, boy. The entities that run this planet, they're unbelievably angry at God because they don't have a soul like we do, and we're creating God's image, and they are not. And they hate you because they want to be you. It's like the neighbor who gets mad because you buy a new car times a billion. You know, now I get to kill you and do all kinds of horrible things to you. You know, you got the neighbor who turns you in for doing something wrong in your yard because they can, and they do it anonymously. These groups of people that do all this stuff, they are so jealous of you. The Bible says where there is jealousy and envy, there is every evil work.
1: Every evil work.
2: And, yep. You know, this is what you, and if you've ever had a neighbor like that in a neighborhood, you realize it's a fight. Now, you think it's a show, but they think it's a fight, like that old Apollo Creed statement. Yeah. You know, when Apollo was fighting Rocky. And he goes, you know, Apollo, you think this is a show that you're going in there and just tag this guy and you walk away and have all these people watching you and, you know, cheering you, and I'm paraphrasing. But this dude thinks this is a fight. He's preparing for this fight. He's breaking ribs on the side of doggone beef carcasses. This guy's serious about this. And, you know, and the guy realizes that this is not what he thinks it's going to be, and it's not. See, that's what you have with the entities that rule the planet. They think it's a fight because their long-term survival, their survival in the next dimension, they're not going to hell, if you want to be very blunt about it, is what they're trying to avoid. They don't want to deal with all this stuff long-term-wise for millennia. So they're doing everything they can to possibly destroy you and to find their own plan of salvation for God Almighty. And it's sad to me, Austin, because, you know, God gave us a very simple plan of salvation through Jesus. It's simple. You believe in him, accept Christ. It's an if-then. If you believe in God, if you believe in Jesus, you believe he was the Son of God, you believe he died for you, you're saved. It's that simple. People try to complicate it. It's not complicated. And the reality is that when we have our hope and our faith and our trust in Christ, it changes everything, because then we have the peace that passes all understanding when we keep our hearts and minds in Christ. And these kids now, and these people that took that shot, that are suffering with all these anxiety disorders, they're going to end up with all these different drugs on. You know, they'll be on Prozac, they'll be on Wellbutrin, they'll be on Effexor, they'll be on all these different compounds. And I've seen people in all this stuff. And a lot of times they get put on this stuff when they're teenagers.
1: Yeah,
2: I'm telling you, I'm letting you guys know. And because the doctor doesn't know any better. Here, take this, it'll make you feel better. Well, how addictive is it? Oh, it's not addictive at all. Xanax is so addictive, you can die when you come off of it. You don't even die off heroin if you maintain fluids and hydration. Xanax is that bad. But people say, and Xanax was never intended for long-term use.
1: No.
2: It's like beta blockers and all the rest of the stuff they put people on it so many times, they're not necessary. They're just not necessary. Almost always when you have different types of conditions in the body, you got to look at nutrient and mineral deficiencies. And one of the big things that cause a lot of problems are magnesium imbalances. That's exactly 350 right. Biochemical reactions are using magnesium. You don't get enough magnesium in your diet, your heart's not going to beat right. Your muscles are going to cramp up. You're going to have the tremors. You're going to be shaking all the time. All of this stuff is so true. Remember this. And also remember, we can do all things through Christ who strengthens us. There's a reason. Listen to me. There's a reason you found this show with me in Austin. There's a reason that we do this. There's a reason that we do the best we possibly can to bring you the latest world news and health research every single day. I mean, I don't have to be here. I'm supposed to be playing golf somewhere retired. I don't even like golf. I'd rather shoot billiards or pool. I love playing eight ball. That's what's fun to me. But the reality is that I don't want to spend my whole life playing billiards either. That's kind of a waste of time. I want to be in a purpose for God's life for the rest of my life. I want to be doing what he wants me to do, being in his perfect will. You know, and let me ask you a question. You know what fractal timeline is? Right now, I could stand on this table. I could throw my computer across the room. I could do anything I want to do. I got 1,000 things I could do right now that'd be different. There's fractal timelines, then there's reality timelines, and we have all these fractal timelines, and God knows all of these fractal timelines. You tune into this show, or somebody gave you this show, or somebody sent you this show because they wanted you to listen to it. That wasn't my accident. And if we're led by the Holy Spirit, it's up to us at that point to make a decision on whether we want to continue to listen to the show. Don't listen to the show. Do what we ask you to do. Don't do what we ask you to do. Tell you how to stay healthy. If you don't want to stay healthy, don't stay healthy. If you want to die, you can die. You think, well, I can't believe you said die. I can't tell you how many times I've told people, stop eating pork. Stop eating nitrites. Stop drinking alcohol. And they end up with pancreatic cancer, liver cancer, source of the liver, alcoholism, because they decided, I'm going to eat what I want to eat. I'm going to drink what I want to drink. And I don't care what you say. My response is always this, do what you want to do. Not my poop-throwing monkey. You can do whatever you want. Okay, for new listeners, poop-throwing monkey, you wonder what the heck I just said. You go to the zoo, the big sign in front of the monkey cage, monkey throws poop. Don't get near the monkey.
1: Beware.
2: Beware, right? And you think, well, I haven't seen that. I have, okay? That's their poop-throwing monkey. They're having to deal with it. And if it hits you in the face with poop, you got to deal with it. If you don't want to listen, or somebody doesn't want to listen to you and you're trying to give them good advice, they are now not your poop-throwing monkey unless you internalize it and you make them your poop-throwing monkey. And if you want to own a poop-throwing monkey, there's plenty of them out there. They'll get in that ditch and they'll say, help me get out again. And you're like, I don't think I want to do it. And so they're down in the ditch looking at you. You got to help me. And you say, no, they throw poop in your face again. And you go, why are you hitting me with poop? You want me to help you? Because I'm a poop-throwing monkey and that's what I do. And they don't listen to anything you say. Climb up the ladder. No, you got to come get me. This is what reality is.
1: It's like scorpion.
2: Yeah.
1: Why'd you sting me? Frog says, because I'm a scorpion.
2: That's what I do.
1: That's what I do. Some people out there, you will spend everything, all your time, all your energy, all your money, and it'll never be enough. So you've got to use wisdom and discernment on how far you want to get involved with certain people. That's why I'm very specific. I tell you guys, if you got health questions, please read stuff on the website. If you got more questions, feel free to email us. We're here to help you guys out. But I've gotten very, very strict on how detailed I go with people, especially on emails now.
2: Told you.
1: For years, I always try to write these elaborate responses to help people out, go into detail. People come in, well, I don't think I should have to take this. Why should I take this product? My sister wants me to take this one, blah, blah, blah. And I'd write them back. I'd write 3 or 4 paragraphs. All these reasons why they should take it, why our product's the best, why it works, all this stuff. And they say, well, I don't think that's enough. You need to send me some more research on this product. Because, you know, I talked to my brother's friend. He's a plumber. And he told me the magnesium brain food is not going to do anything for me. So why should I take it? Dude, I don't have the energy nor the time nor inclination to sit around and convince everybody why they need to try to work on their health and get feeling better. I don't have the energy. I don't have the time. And so if you're interested and you want to make changes, make changes. We're here to help you guys out. We're here to answer the phones. But please, if you call us up, Be respectful of our time and energy. If you want to learn something, learn something. If you want to read something, read it on the site of Health Masters, because we have a ton of information you can read on here at all times. So I was talking about magnesium earlier. Magnesium is one of the key factors you got to look at when people are starting to have issues with these drugs that they're starting to put on, especially with Xanax. Xanax is unbelievably addictive. It's massively overdosed for what they've done as far as my research. It was never supposed to be a regular use item. It was supposed to be used for people that have severe panic attacks and anxiety and used in small, small doses at the smallest possible to get people down from having a severe panic attack. The thing about it is, what I have found out is people that are having a lot of those issues, in most cases I've seen magnesium brain food, I'm not making any claims, have huge response on them because the body, in most cases, when it starts getting anxious, and he just talked about it, it starts getting anxiety, you start getting nervous all the time, you start having all these tremors. A lot of times the body's deficient in magnesium and it can't produce it on its own. You've got to ingest it. Well, the problem is most diets suck nowadays. The Western diet's horrible. So when you don't get any magnesium in your diet, the body starts craving it. So when it needs something, when it gets under stress, when it gets under load, it doesn't have it. This is the article right here we put up. It's actually from last year. It says, more than magnesium, how each ingredient in magnesium brain food supports your mind. And it says one of the key ingredients is the L-theanine. The high absorption also helps protect nerve cells. Human studies support these mechanic findings. They looked at a double-blind, placebo-controlled study, and it showed that essentially the magnesium theanate for 30 days has significant improvements in parts of memory tests and older people.
2: This is a clinical study, by the way.
1: This is double-blind, placebo-controlled, 109 healthy adults that supplemented just with magnesium theanate. And in turn, they had a significant difference in 30 days and improvements in all parts of memory tests and also the central nervous system. That's why this product works so good. And that's why I tell people on a regular basis.
2: We're making no claims.
1: Not making claims. You need to make sure you're taking proper nutrients. If you're looking at something, your body's probably talking to you, telling, hey, this is an issue. You've got to listen to it. If you're having issues with bowel movements and you're having issues with your stomach, you probably need to cut your diet down. You probably need to work on basically making sure you get cleaned out, detox your body, reduce the inflammation. That's why the GHI Cleanse is such a popular product. You've got to get inflammation down in the gut. Anyways, that was all.
2: Change topic.
1: Yeah.
2: Trump was being talked about. He was talking about one of his speeches here recently about the fact that the gas prices are up. Okay,
1: he said we're supposed to be thankful for it.
2: No. Here's the Trump quote: "With the war, it's just artificial. It's a little bit high. It's a small price to pay. Let them take out Los Angeles. Wait a minute. Let Iran take out Los Angeles and destroy Los Angeles. Wait a minute. This is what he says." With the war, it's just artificial, a little bit high. It's a small price to pay. Let them take out Los Angeles. Let them take out San Diego. This is a small price to pay. Comments. The most anti-American president in American history. A pathetic moral abyss tearing apart our social fabric. A sitting president is joking about letting a foreign government take out an American city. Every time you think he's gone as low as he can go, he goes lower. But at least he's owning the libs, right? Patriots? I mean, what the heck are we doing here? I mean, I got it. You got to pray for the president. I got it. I pray for him all the time. I don't know what to pray anymore, but I always pray that God's will be done. That's all I can pray. But the reality is, are you going to sit here and not say that that was wrong? You can't be talking about that. That's not a joke. Let's give the Iranians a chance to figure this out. Or how about let's let the little hat country nuke us and say it's a false flag. Whoa. Now, here's the problem they have with the nuking, Austin. When back in 45, when we dropped the bombs, it really ticked off the entities that run the planet, because they live on this planet too. He got really mad about it. And when Admiral Byrd went down there and basically talked to him, they have a little conversation, if you read the transcripts, about the nuclear bombs that were dropped. They didn't like that. And we know that they also came into the military bases back in the 60s and they disabled a bunch of nuclear silos. We know all this stuff is happening. We don't live here alone. These things have been here a lot longer than we have. Listen to Angel Wars. And I don't think they're going to allow that to happen, Austin. I don't think they're going to allow this whole world to get nuked.
1: Too many side effects.
2: No, because it affects their dimension, too.
1: This is gaslighting 101. Guys, aren't you glad the price? You should be happy to pay $7 for diesel. I'm doing this for you. The war, it's artificial. It's made up. It's not. You're not paying $7 a gallon for diesel. What you're doing is you're paying money to make sure that you don't get nuked by Iran.
2: What this is like selling war bonds.
1: Yeah.
2: They told everybody what we're doing. We're fighting the fascists in Europe. You know, remember Captain America in the movie? He used to run around raising money, selling war bonds. That's what they're doing. This is their version of today's war bond. Is you can pay your $8 a gallon for diesel fuel. If it's $10, it's okay. If it's $20 a gallon, we're good because you're saving America.
1: That's exactly
2: what
1: right.
2: the heck is this? This is all gaslighting.
1: Gaslighting out the butt, bro. This is what this is. I mean, as if I talked to a buddy of mine yesterday that does truck driving, primarily in Florida, does transport. And he said, man, he's like, I put surcharge on everything. And he goes, my loads are down now. I'm not running as much, and I'm not making as much money. He said, because everybody's stopping moving stuff now until the fuel goes back down because the surcharge is getting so high. And when you're driving a truck and you're, you know, it's getting 6 miles a gallon, all of a sudden you're paying $3.50, $4 a gallon. Now you're paying $7 a gallon. It makes an impact on the cost of moving product. And so the problem is this whole Fugazi theater thing this president likes to play now, I've never seen such gaslighting like this. I thought Obama was bad.
2: Woodrow Wilson did the same thing. Franklin Delano Roosevelt did the same thing. I mean, you know, Johnson did the same thing with the sinking or the attempted sinking of the ship, the USS Liberty. I mean, you know, Johnson didn't run for president for the second term because he knew what he had done with Liberty, in my opinion. And it's just there's a certain point where the gaslighting, you know, the senator, you know, Lindsey Graham.
1: Yeah.
2: The one with the person who liked to walk around with a fairy wand.
1: At Disney. Yeah, by himself, allegedly.
2: Okay. Somebody had a bunch of stuff on that boy, and he got written out of the script, period. So when somebody starts running their mouth too much, that, like Joan Rivers did it too, she started talking about Obama being gay and his wife being a tranny. You can watch it on YouTube if you'd like. You know, they're saying, oh, satire. It wasn't satire. She was being very real. All of a sudden, she got written out of the script. So when you have too big of a platform and you start saying stuff and you start running your mouth and you step out of your script that you're told to do, they'll give you all you want. They'll give you notoriety. They'll give you fame. They'll give you lots of money. But you got to stay within the script. And if you start breaking that when you have too big of a platform, they say goodbye. Goodbye.
1: In my opinion, exactly what you just said with Lindsey Graham. There was something going on with that. He was talking too much, or he basically, there was just too much dirt on him.
2: Well, now, I've read, now whether this is true or not, pure speculation, I probably shouldn't report it. I've already covered it once, is that they had video of him with, well, you know.
1: Yeah, I don't doubt that.
2: Who knows? Who
1: never
2: knows?
1: Never been married. Runs around with a purse. Anyways,
2: okay. Oh, by the way, 25 states. I brought this up the other day, and I wanted to talk to you about it on the air. 25 states have asked the Supreme Court to end Maine's 72-hour gun purchase wait. How do you feel about that? Then I'll tell you how I feel.
1: As far as 72 hours?
2: Yeah, they have made their way. They want everybody in Maine. It's 72 hours. You want to purchase a handgun? You know, you have to wait for 72 hours. And it says for gun purchases. Now, whether this is rifles or not, I don't know.
1: You gotta wait 3 days in Florida, too, if you don't have a CCW.
2: And it says under Maine's law, a seller can't hand a firearm over for 72 hours after the buyer and seller agree to the sale. The wait runs even longer if the buyer's background check clears right away. A gun bought noon Monday can't be go home until Thursday. The law exempts some buyers and sales, including law enforcement and security personnel, dealers, certain family transfers, antique firearms, and sales that don't require a background check. Sales who break it face fines of up to $500 for first violation and $1,000 after that. Montana Attorney General Austin Cutson announced the coalition's friend of the court briefed Tuesday. It was filed September the 28th. They want to stop and ask the Supreme Court to tell Maine they've got to get rid of this. What do you think about that?
1: Well, there's two directions going on. Obviously, you know I'm a huge Second Amendment supporter. The right to keep and bear arms shall not be infringed. It's pretty clear. I've heard some of the theories as far as why a lot of these states have basically put this into place. We did it with here in Florida, and I don't really care for it. The primary excuse they use is that if somebody is in a very emotional state, and they're very angry, and their neighbors got them mad, they don't want them going to the store, passing a background check in 20 minutes for a new Glock, and being back at the house in an hour, and basically engaging them in a firefight because they're emotional and out of control. That's the purpose of what they publicly state. And does it prevent that sometimes? Possibly. I think it may be functional if it's somebody that's never owned a firearm. It's unbelievably stupid if you have somebody that's owned numerous firearms and passed numerous background checks and basically has a collection or numerous firearms and they're trained. I think it's asinine as all get out. Is it something that's, you know, I don't know. I mean, it's also they play the role in if somebody's in a pickle and they've got a domestic abuse partner that's separated from them or arrested and they're concerned for their life and their children's life, they don't have the ability to get a firearm very quickly. They wait 3 days. So I don't know. You know, I think certain situations it may actually be good, in other situations it may not. At the end of the day, I think after you've had a firearm, you've passed a background check, continually having this have to wait every single time, I think is moronic.
2: Well, hey, it's kind of like this. Your neighbor has an attack Doberman.
1: Yeah.
2: It comes after your wife.
1: Yeah.
2: Okay.
1: And you don't know. You don't have a firearm.
2: And you don't own a firearm. And all of a sudden you tell him, I'll build you a kennel. Please don't let this happen again. Let's keep your dog in check here. And he tells you, you knew this dog was here when you moved here. And you're like, but I don't want the dog killing my wife or my little boy. And you don't understand. I'll do what I want to do. I'm a dentist. I can do whatever I want. Well, no, you probably burn. You probably you know, breathe in too much mercury. Something's wrong with you. You have a dog like this in a residential neighborhood. Suddenly the dog gets out and he kills somebody. And you're like, well, this is awful. Well, I go buy a gun, or somebody else goes buy a gun now, because I'm going to get even with this guy. And it escalates. That's what they're trying to avoid with a 72-hour thing. Now, my response to the answer, here's the answer to the question. 25 states, other states, ask Maine to end its 72-hour gun purchase weight. No, I completely disagree with this. It's none of their business, period. It's states' right. If you want to live in a state like Maine that's that restrictive, or California that's that restrictive, yeah, that's your call. Maybe you don't like guns. Maybe you're scared of guns. Maybe you're frightened of guns. Maybe guns terrify you. Maybe you don't want to be around guns, and you're too stupid to realize that criminals have guns whether you want one or not. Okay, and you want to move to Maine.
1: That's also your right in a republic.
2: It's a state's right. Another state does not have the right to ask the Supreme Court to force another state to release this, period.
1: That is true.
2: That's how I feel about it.
1: As far as the stance of the other states, you're right. The whole point of the state's rights with the republic, the reason why it was built, is because if you didn't like something in a certain state, you have the ability to go to another state and have representatives that represent you maybe better.
2: Well, remember, when the United States, up to the Civil War, they were just a loosely group of states.
1: Correct.
2: The United States of America and all this government crap like this.
1: States were independent.
2: The states were independent. Completely. That's why they had state constitutions.
1: Yeah.
2: Okay? And if you wanted to live in a liberal state, you live in a liberal state.
1: Yeah.
2: If you want to live in a republic, you know, in a conservative
1: state. That was the beauty of it.
2: Yeah.
1: And they had the ability.
2: And the states would come together if they all got attacked.
1: Yeah.
2: Okay? But the Rothschild banking cartel couldn't stand that, so they funded both sides of the Civil War. Do your research on that. And they basically backed Lincoln up. Lincoln never freed the states.
1: States' rights always superceded any federal rights.
2: The Emancipation Proclamation freed the slaves in the South, not the North. People are so... Lincoln, I'm going to say this to you guys. You get mad at me again. Send me some more letters. I like the letters as long as you do it in a respectful way. If I was the president of the United States and I had the ability to do it, which whether or not I did or not, I don't know, I would just tear down the Lincoln Memorial. I guess you could do it. You tore down the doggone east wing of the White House, decided to build a ballroom. I would just tear it down. Say, you know what? I'm done. I'm out. Finished. Get this thing out of here. He was unbelievably horrible. His wife was a Satanist. She used to do seances in the White House. A bunch of weirdos. And, you know, and Lincoln basically told Sherman to march his doggone troops to the South and kill like every living thing with a 60-mile swath of destruction.
1: Sherman's march to the sea.
2: Unbelievable. Sherman's bow ties, tying up those railroad ties, stopping the food from being able to get to the South. Unbelievable what he did to his own country. And this is under Lincoln's orders.
1: That's the crazy part, dude. That's the part that nobody gets. Like, when you actually start talking about the real Civil War, this was brother against brother, dude.
2: Cousin against cousin.
1: This is neighbor against neighbor. They literally split the very fabric of the United States Republic.
2: Because they wanted to put a stinky central bank
1: in. That's exactly right.
2: And then in 1812, they had put the central bank in, remember? And then 20 years later, Jackson took it out. And they were angry about that. And they tried to get Lincoln to put it back in again. He refused. He issued, you know, his own dollars, and they had him killed for it. You know, John Wilkes Booth was a doggone, you know, agent of the Rothschild banking cartel. And the crazy part about all of this stuff, they've been doing this for hundreds of years in the United States, controlling things from behind the scenes. And it's just they're a bunch of Satanists is what they are. And when you start to understand who they are, what they are, and what they believe, it really gets your attention. Now, we're going to change topics. We're going to say something that's going to make a lot of you mad. You're going to go, I can't believe you're talking about this again. I'd rather talk about states' rights and nutrition. Okay, well, we're going to talk about something else just to make you happy. Bond girl and model who is now 80 years old, basically is unrecognizable, and they start slamming her. And it's Barbara Bach, and she looks great for 80, period. She looks great for 50. But they've got to come in here and take cheap shots at her. She's still in great shape. She still looks great. She's probably one of the prettiest Bond girls they've ever had. And basically, they're slamming her and saying that she doesn't look good enough. How are you supposed to look at 80? How do you look at 80? How do you look at 70? Do you look as good as she does at 50? So when I read stuff like this, I ask myself a question. Why do they got to take cheap shots at people, Dawson, who've taken care of themselves, who still try to stay in shape, who still work out, who try to eat clean?
1: Clickbait. And they want to do it to basically just anybody that takes care of themselves or do something, they always want to try to find something to pick at them at.
2: Oh,
1: where they don't
2: gosh.
1: Look as good as they did here. They didn't do this or this didn't happen. Or they've aged a lot or this is happening.
2: 50 years ago, she's a Bond girl. Okay, got it. Yeah.
1: 50 years ago. This is an article that I wanted to cover because this is actually quite creepy. But also, give me camera four on here. It says, you are never truly anonymous. AI firm reports chatbot conversation to cops and woman's arrested. This just happened in Florida, guys. This is a big deal. So a lady that was using basically Claude, the chat box. Everybody knows as far as these different platforms they have. She was going on this rant talking with the chat bot, with AI. Basically started talking about that she was really mad at the police department. A lot of different topics that were going on in Lee County Sheriff's Department. And she was basically ranting about this. And she said, I'm going to shoot up the sheriff's department right the F now. She wrote a September 26th chat to Claude. This is a private conversation with her and her chat box, right? So she's venting to him. She said she's going to shoot everybody at the sheriff's department. Now, I don't think she has any actual physical ability to possibly do this, considering the fact that that's pretty hard to do. But then she goes on to say again, this is 100%, I'm done. I'm going to get a new effing gun today. F you, she said to the chat box. Now, she's arguing with AI, right? So, is her mental acuity probably not the best? Yeah, probably not. I don't really trust a whole lot of stuff she says, but I don't really take it as credence. Well, this was identified. Claude sent this information to the police department, and the police department issued her a felony arrest warrant that came to her house and yanked her out of her house with a felony warrant for what she said on chat, Claude. She was charged with written threats of violence, which is a second-degree felony under the Florida law. The sheriff's department said, artificial intelligence is a powerful tool. And like any technology, it can be misused. When someone uses AI and states a threat, we take it seriously. Users need to understand you are never truly anonymous, specifically with AI. AI may be changing the way threats are created, but our commitment to protecting the people has not changed. Now, I'm curious about this. Yeah, I'm watching the YouTube. I'm curious on y'all's stance on this because this is something that's a whole other platform now that we've never really entered, a new realm. Now, with people that are talking to AI, we're talking to a chat box privately and running their mouth and making stupid comments. This is pretty stupid. I'm going to go shoot the whole police department. I mean, that's a pretty serious statement, but you're also ranting in an AI chat box. So you're not putting this out there on the phone. You're not calling up the sheriff's department saying, hey, I'm coming with your gun. I'm going to shoot everybody. You're talking in a private chat with your AI chat box, as weird as this is. What do you guys think about this? Do you think law enforcement should have the ability to go arrest people for what you say in an AI chat box? Do you think AI needs to be taking your information and sending it to law enforcement? This is a very, very slippery slope on every level, by the way, guys, because now they're telling you this is not private when you talk to ChatGPT or Claude or any of this stuff. And quite frankly, if AI doesn't like what you say, they're going to send it to the sheriff's department. Now, here's the next problem I have with this. How does the sheriff's department know if this stuff isn't being fabricated by AI? Oh, because, I mean, when you say here, give me camera four. When it goes and talks about the report that was released by basically by Lee County Sheriff's Department, they're blatantly saying that Claude notified us that she said she was going to shoot the sheriff's department up. Now, how do we know AI didn't fabricate all of this? They've been known to hallucinate. Maybe she did. Maybe she didn't. But it was enough to get a felony arrest warrant and now charge her?
2: You know,
1: this is a weird realm now.
2: This realm has been there for a long time. I'm going to say something. I mean, years ago, I had a witch threaten to kill me. You think, you're joking, right? Not joking. This isn't a joke. Sent me 25 letters basically saying that I was dying, that I'd be dead soon. All this crazy stuff. And, you know, it was the weirdest thing I've ever experienced. It got to the point where these letters came in, and I finally called the sheriff's department because I knew who was doing it. And they came to my mailbox with, like, gloves on. Almost, they weren't wearing hazmat, but they were gloved up to the doggone elbows and using tongs to put the letters in the sealed bags because they didn't know what was in the letters. This happened to me. Now, I didn't like this lady. She was a weirdo. But the reality is, I mean, she had attacked me once already down at the gate on the lake on our property. And the crazy part was that, you know, now she's making all these horrible threats to me. I took it over to the Department of Family Services, I guess, whatever you call it, is family violence. And I let them read the letters and they said, we've never seen anything like this before. This is so awful. So I got a restraining order hearing. And the judge, who was friends with her granddaddy, kid you not, decided not to give me a restraining order against this nutbag. And we asked her while she was under oath. She took the fifth. We said, are you a witch? You remember that you were there. And so it's just unbelievable. And so here's the problem I have. They knew the letters were from her. She never even got rebuked from the judge. Nothing. Now, if I had written those letters to that judge, Austin, I'd be in jail.
1: Well,
2: No. So here's the problem that I have. With the First Amendment, as long as you don't go pick up a gun and go threaten somebody and brandish a weapon, you can say pretty much whatever you want to say. I'm going to whip your butt. I don't mean you're going to whip their butt. It could just be a figurative speech. May not be a figurative speech. You deal with enough rednecks, they'll pop you upside the head. But the problem is this.

0: You ain't, remember the old song, you ain't seen nothing yet? Yeah. You wait. Now, here's the problem I have with all of this stuff. You know, they have this special thing that if you say anything about them, they're going to arrest you. They're going to hold you in contempt. They're going to do this to you. You don't have that right. They could, years ago, I remember, I had a friend of mine. He was dating this girl. And the dad got mad. And the dad came to the kid's parents and said, I'm going to kill your son. Son's like 20 years old. Son calls the police up. Guy's threatened to kill me. First response was, did he brandish a weapon? Well, no. Well, then there's nothing here. We can't do anything. That's the problem I have with any of this stuff. When you have, how many times is this going to happen when AI completely fabricates something?
1: Yeah.
0: And that, well, how about when they fabricate a video of you saying this? How about they fabricate a video of you running around waving a gun? It's not even real. This is where it's going.
1: That's exactly right.
0: What do you think they, do you think they're building 5,000 data centers in the United States and putting nuclear reactors everywhere because they want to take care of you, make sure you have your rights? They want to strip you of your rights. This is not what you think it is. And that's the problem. That's why I always say to you, keep your hearts and minds in Jesus and Christ all the days of your life. For he is the author, he is the finisher, he's the perfecter of our faith. You start sinking your teeth into this stuff, and you start dwelling on it, it'll drive you nuts. You can't do that. That's why we bring you the latest world news. We throw some funnies into it because we're not trying to drag you into a ditch as far as from a, emotional state. But be very careful. I'm going to be very careful with you. Don't use AI chatbox as a diary, if that's even true. And be careful what you send out on your texts.
1: Yeah.
0: It's all, I don't care if you delete it. It's still in the cloud. They have enslaved us now to a point of having complete and total authority over us based upon what we've said in the past and what we're doing. Don't put stuff in writing and don't sign anything if your attorney tells you not to. Also, I don't even know what to say about this. You got me all fired up on this
2: chicken.
0: One.
2: Chicken. That's what I'm saying. Chicken.
0: Let's do chicken.
2: Chicken.
0: Okay.
2: No,
0: grilled,
2: chicken.
0: Broiled rotisserie. No skin.
2: Chicken.
0: Chili pepper.
2: The most eaten meat, how to maximize its benefits.
0: Veins sticking out my neck. Let's do
2: you
0: it.
2: Good now, chicken?
0: Let's do chicken.
2: I figure you like chicken. Chicken's quietly been America's favorite meat. Consumption's tripled since the 60s. It's got great protein. Now, again, when I'm referring to this, I'm talking like free-range organic chicken. I'm not talking about the bloated-up steroid ambiocrin chicken. It looks like it's just bloated fluff of meat.
0: Like it's a turkey.
2: Like a loaf. Loaf that they make in a vat. Not that. I'm talking about real chicken. Talks about here, chicken thighs are darker because chickens walk more than they fly. Basically, oxygen-rich myoglobin. And for juicier meat, keep the skin on during cooking. It protects meat. Helps retain moisture. Now, if you wonder why I switched over to chicken on here, it's because I had to break the buffer a little bit.
0: Had to calm me down.
2: He got on an AI rant. And I can't blame him. I go there too sometimes. But a lot of people ask about why I always talk about chicken. Protein. Light meat's got 31 grams of protein. And this is for one serving size, I guess, on here is what they're stating. Dark meat, it's got 27 grams. A lot of different nutrients in it. Actually good vitamins, especially if it's free range. Health benefits, supports muscle, and overall long-term health if it's good chicken. And the reason why, that's why he always comes up with chicken and vegetables on a regular basis. When you say you can pretty much eat as much chicken and vegetables as you want, you pretty much can, as long as you don't start adding a bunch of stupid stuff to it. You know, I've known people that they start making chicken and vegetables. Well, I only threw 2 tablespoons of mayonnaise.
0: No, a cup of mayonnaise.
2: Yeah, and I want a ranch on it, too. I'm like, okay, well, there goes 1,000 calories, you know. So if you eat it, cook it in good oil, like some butter, or cook it in some olive oil. I don't like olive oil.
0: If you get rotisserie, you don't have to worry about it.
2: Right.
0: It comes hot.
2: It's already got hot in it. Mix it with some chicken and basically eat it as a good, clean, lean meal. But, yeah, chicken's one of the best ones. It's overall clean, especially if you're getting it. It says how to increase absorption. Let me add this in here. Don't overcook your meats. You know, rotisseries, if they're done right, they're great. I've seen so many times that I can't stand it. I'm a stickler. I like my steak rare plus. Very picky about it. I won't eat it if I can't get it the exact way I want it when I'm paying for it at a restaurant. There's no point in ordering a slice of meat and having it cooked like shoe leather. You got to sit there drink water with it. Reminds me of that Chevy Chase Christmas vacation. Yeah, they're kind of all dried out. You really, really break down because excessive heat reduces a lot of the B vitamins and also makes it very difficult to digest when you're eating meat that literally is like shoe leather. You know,
0: John Parver, my attorney and friend of like 50 years, he said to me one day, the 11th commandment, thou shalt not overcook fish.
2: Yeah, that, oh yeah.
0: You want to tear up some
2: ruined fish.
0: You want to ruin some wild salmon, overcook it. And then it turns into, when it won't flake off with a fork, it's overcooked. Just thought I'd mention that. Well, but chicken, same way. I like the rotisserie chicken because like a lot of the fat cooks off of it.
2: Yes. And you get both. You get a whole chicken. You get both. Like he says, you get the dark meat and the white meat on it. But the worst when you order fish.

0: from the order a restaurant with a fillet of fish, and you get it, and you're like, can I get a knife? Can I get a knife for this fish? My response is, I'm sitting in the back.
1: Get an axe.
0: Yeah. Like, no. When you cut fish, it should just flake off very light, very moist. But those are stuff, chicken, beef, fish, eggs. Guys, go back to the basics on here.
1: And don't overcook eggs either.
0: Don't overcook eggs specifically. There's an article here that I wanted to cover real quick because I was looking at it the other day. And it's sort of a reminder now because RF Kennedy did this. And he actually inverted the food pyramid, if you guys remember this.
1: Great.
0: This is a great option to go with. As you can see here now, clean, healthy fats. Good chicken at the top.
1: This is actually
0: vegetables.
1: Good.
0: Notice what's at the top right there. Notice what's at the very top. Chicken and vegetables.
1: Just imagine that.
0: Imagine that.
1: This guy can do over 20 pull-ups.
0: Yeah. And notice whole grains and breads are at the very, very bottom.
1: Your body doesn't
0: need copious amounts of carbohydrates all day, especially in breads. A lot of times you can get some carbohydrates from vegetables. If you need some carbs, you get some organic rice. But stay away from all those ultra-processed foods. When they inverted the food pyramid, this is one of the best things we did for the entire real food concept from the USDA. I never in my life understood the old food pyramid at all, unless you're just wanting to get really, really fat.
1: Swine.
0: 8 to 12 servings of bread every day.
1: It's a swine fattening food pyramid.
0: That's what it was.
1: Yeah.
0: That's what it was. It was to increase the weight on basically steer or hogs before you slaughter them. That's all it did.
1: Well, you know, these entities on the other side of the planet, you don't know what they're doing. They still abduct humans, by the way. We're going to go. You wait until episode 3000. This is going to go.
0: 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You want it, we got it. And we also have all the products we always talk about on the show, including a full breakdown of the show notes and about the episode here at browershow.com. So make sure you're enjoying this. Utilize it. MP3 downloads, Angel Wars. People ask about that all the time. I'm on camera 4, right? Give me camera 4, Rich. Angel Wars, if you want to bring it up. News articles. This is the daily news articles.
1: Show him Angel Wars. You got to show it to him.
0: This is every single day, the articles we post on the show. Plus, there's a lot more we talk about. Angel Wars at the top.
1: That's how I spend my free time, by the way, pulling up articles and posting them.
0: Yeah, on here. 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
1: No P.O. boxes.
0: No P.O. boxes. Thank you. No, it's a can't. The UPS next day can't do P.O. boxes.
1: Go back to the thing up here.
0: Go back to
1: the page. Look at Angel Wars. Click on Angel Wars.
0: I'm running out of clock.
1: That's all right. Click on Angel Wars.
0: I just did.
1: Click on it. Right here. Angel Wars series goes in detail about this.
0: Yeah.
1: What happened to the pre-Adamic civilization, plus a lot more information. You got to watch this. Well, you got to listen to it. We're putting videos to it right now. It's taking a lot longer than we thought it would. But, guys, I thank you, and I love you, and I appreciate you. Thanks for supporting us. If it wasn't for you being here and supporting us, we wouldn't be here.
0: We wouldn't do it. Yeah. So appreciate y'all. Have a blessed night. Grab the HGH Stimulate on sale right now, then throw the VIP ship over Orders 199 if you want to get the Express for free for last day. Y'all have a great evening. I'll talk to you tomorrow, as always.
1: Love you guys.
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7: Question. 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Blazes burning with the intensity of atomic bombs. Europe enters a new era of megafires. For the record, it isn't just Europe. It's everywhere. Also for the record, the source of ignition for the firestorms is a separate issue entirely. What matters in this equation is this. What core, undisclosed, and officially denied factor is setting the stage for the apocalyptic firestorms? That factor is climate engineering. Next, ponder the following. Listen carefully. This is incredibly insane. There are prediction markets allowing financial bets on active natural disasters like droughts, floods, and yes, wildfires. Thus, the following new headline report, one of many on this beyond insane scenario from ARS Technical. Senators demand crackdown on wildfire prediction market bets. Stop. If this scenario doesn't shock you to the core, it absolutely should. Market betting on where and when firestorms will decimate populations and the planet? How many agendas and objectives might the unprecedented and unstoppable firestorms be serving? Many. Let's keep going. And a reminder of this recent headline from PBS. As Trump slashed weather agencies, his appointees have ties to companies that stand to benefit from the privatizing of weather forecasts. All of these puzzle pieces are completely inseparable. And this question, would government criminals capitalize by betting on where the firestorms will be and the droughts and the deluges since they are privatizing their quote forecasts, aka the scheduled weather and catastrophes? Welcome to White House-backed criminal crony capitalism, not just while the world is burning, but from the world burning. And yes, both orchestrated political parties are part of the power structure puppet problem, with few exceptions, but it is now on a level that is exponentially worse than any prior example. Let's keep going. About Spokane, it gets worse. Spokane, Washington was named as a study site in the 140-page U.S. military document titled Wildfires as a Military Weapon. Imagine that. I'll get to the rest of the list of named sites in a moment, but here's a hint. There are other U.S. locations named. L.A., Shasta County are two. Anyone remember the Palisades Fire or the Carr Fire? In the countries named in the U.S. military document titled Wildfires as a Military Weapon, epic and unstoppable firestorms are also occurring. What a coincidence. And please take the time to examine this document. I believe we at GeoengineeringWatch.org posted it under this title, Forest Fires as a Military Weapon, 140-page document, important sections highlighted. Read it for yourself. Look at the study sites in that document for yourself and match those study sites up with current apocalyptic firestorms. But wait, what about this from Yahoo News? Convicted felon arrested for arson in connection with massive Spokane wildfire. Again, for those that are still trying to convince themselves that all of this is simply an issue of arson, no, wrong. It's so much more than that. As I've stated so many times on so many broadcasts, the source of ignition is a completely separate subject. Any moron with a match can start a fire. The issue at hand is this. What is the core causal factor that is establishing the unprecedented conditions that are facilitating the unstoppable firestorms? And that factor, again, is geoengineering. More on this shortly. And what about what we're breathing? It's far worse than anything official sources are disclosing. In fact, now more than ever, official agencies are doing their absolute best to cover up the colossal contamination that we're all inhaling with every single breath we take. Stay tuned for more on that subject in a moment. First, more headlines from Yahoo.com. Quote, incredible footage captured a colossal firenado whirling in southeast Oregon as wildfires swept across the Pacific Northwest. Everything is different now. Everything. Atmospheric chemistry, convection, the fuels, moistures, the state of the soils, the incendiary dust that's climate engineering fallout that's coating everything from structures to forest foliage to forest floors. Everything is different. From the UK Guardian, wildfires rage across Washington as drought and heat fuel painful summer. It's not normal, the report states. That is in the headline. And stop, yes, exactly. The conditions that are facilitating unstoppable firestorms are absolutely anything but normal. And to all the climate engineering cover-up actors, a.k.a. the so-called weather forecasters and so-called experts, that constantly refer to the unprecedented and unstoppable incinerations as, quote, natural disasters, liars. And here's my question for you. How will the public react toward you when they're finally awakened to the fact that you were a part of the criminal cover-up of climate engineering operations? Have you, the so-called experts, pondered that point? Perhaps you should. More puzzle pieces. Listen carefully. From KXLY.com, about a month ago, Spokane community pushes back against proposed data center. From Change.org, just days before the catastrophic firestorms broke out, this headline, quote, "Protect our water, exclamation point, stop data centers in Spokane County." And what happened? Days after that headline, this from AccuWeather. Weather-fueled Spokane wildfires destroy 700 structures, force 65,000 to evacuate. Extreme fire weather, drought, and wind fueled explosive fire growth as several blazes swept through eastern Washington. One more from ABC News. The most destructive wildfire in Washington state history continues to burn. Stay with me on this. There's way more layers. It gets way, way worse. From Yahoo News, apocalyptic scenes have taken over Spokane, Washington. And there's this to consider also. The term particularly dangerous situation that the so-called experts, the Matrix Media kind, like to throw out a lot these days, just as they did right before Lahaina, right before the Pacific Palisades incineration, and right before the Spokane, Washington scenario. Imagine that. What about the Oregon firestorms? Let's add all these puzzle pieces together. They certainly seem to fit. First, from KION, a day before the Spokane incinerations kicked off, secrecy, extraction, and exploitation. Petition calls for Eastern Oregon data center moratorium. And now let's add this from OregonLive.com. Again, we're in a different state now. Same scenario. More than 2 million acres burned as Oregon sets new wildfire record. So again, to recap, Spokane, Washington, pushback, citizen pushback against data centers, epic fires, record fires immediately afterward. Oregon, we have the same type of citizen pushback against the data centers, record fires again. Let's go to Utah. What's happening there? From CAN.com, Utah residents are protesting a massive AI data center project. And then comes this headline from KSL News. Utah shatters record for woodland area loss to wildfire by a wide margin. Anyone see a pattern here? Washington, protests against the AI data center scenario, record wildfires. Oregon, the same. Utah, the same. But there's still much, much more to this equation. Many more agendas and objectives being carried out. Be careful not to lock in on just one spoke in the wheel. There are many more. The maniacal, murdering manipulators of the Matrix always have many agendas and objectives being carried out at once. Keep that in mind. Another layer is to degrade and debilitate populations. Forcing millions to breathe highly toxic air serves that purpose. The now constant ionosphere heater-induced high-pressure heat domes facilitates that objective, producing not only dangerous heat at the surface, but the sinking air scenarios produced by the heat domes force the toxic smoke plumes down to the surface and holds it there. And above it all, the geoengineering jet spraying continues out of sight and out of mind. Weather, chemical, and biological warfare. Again, we captured this blanket grid pattern geoengineering jet spraying directly over the Paradise Fire smoke canopy. That footage can be seen on the geoengineeringwatch.org groundbreaking documentary, The Dimming, available for free on the homepage of geoengineeringwatch.org. 26 million views plus on YouTube and counting. And for those that don't know or understand what an ionosphere heater is, please look it up and research it. These are not benign facilities. They're weapons of mass destruction. So about the air we breathe, as if climate engineering fallout and the whole of industrialized, militarized pollution wasn't enough, Earth's already dying forests are being incinerated into the skies, along with countless structures and all the toxic materials they contain. The air quality threat is, in fact, far worse than anything that's being officially disclosed. Ponder this nugget from the National Institute of Health. Airborne nanoparticles cross into the blood-brain barrier by passing through the lungs into the bloodstream and penetrating the blood-brain barrier, or by moving directly from the nasal cavity along the olfactory and trigeminal nerves. Once inside, these particles trigger inflammation and potential neurotoxicity. Let's stop there. No, not quote potential neurotoxicity, definite neurotoxicity. From the Seattle Times, air quality in Seattle to worsen as wildfire smoke lingers over Washington, being pushed down on the surface exactly as I described. And keep in mind, the nanoparticle portion of this equation is not even being looked for, let alone disclosed in any way, shape, or form. The mountain of the most toxic materials of all are not even calculated into these dangerous air quality warnings, not at all. Official monitoring tests for PM10 generally, 10 microns, occasionally PM2.5. Again, mountain, tens of millions of tons annually of climate engineering nanoparticles, aluminum, barium, strontium, manganese, polymer fibers, surfactants, not even looked for, let alone disclosed. The entire system has been set up to mask this crime until the brutal, bitter end. With all that in mind, let's add this new report from Slate.com. Trump's EPA found a sneaky way to make our air more polluted. Recently, millions of Americans have faced orange skies and air quality alerts. The struggles many people had with the smoke are a sad reminder of the importance of air quality in regard to our health. Yet, the Trump administration, the report says, has done everything in its power to make our air less clean. And now it's adopting new, stealthier strategies to weaken clean air standards. During its first year, the second Trump administration used a shock and awe approach to the environmental deregulation. In the second term of this administration, they have shifted gears, taking another legally indefensible approach that is less visible but even more pernicious because it extends to all pollutants, not just greenhouse gases. The EPA is now routinely determining that the benefits of reducing air pollution, that is, life-saving health benefits for Americans, are too uncertain to quantify or value at all, the report states. In regulatory decision-making, the administration is doing this without any analysis or citation to scientific study whatsoever. And for those that are still snared in their orchestrated political polarized paradigms, please get out of that. It's not about that. It's not about red, blue, left, right, conservative, liberal. It's about the criminals are running the asylum, and it is way worse now than it has ever been before, and we will all soon pay the price if we continue on this trajectory. This is Dane Wigington. 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But on this broadcast, I make every effort to connect the other puzzle pieces so that a clear view of the wider horizon can be understood, because all of these puzzle pieces fit together. The same cancer of criminal control steering all of it. Quick footnote, for those that truly want to help sound the alarm, very effective climate engineering awareness-raising materials are available on the homepage of geoengineeringwatch.org. Full-color, extremely high-quality printed materials, which we pass on for less than our cost of producing and shipping. It's up to each of us to help move this fight forward by sharing credible data from a credible source, and that's how we reach a critical mass of awareness, which is the great imperative. It's up to us. We're the ones we've been waiting for. Pointless petition-pushing opportunist panderers, ambulance chasers that have now shown up like circling vultures are harming the credibility of this cause, not helping it. Further, the grifters are allied with the Trojan horse troll, it's just jet exhaust disinformation sources. We are rapidly running out of time. Please help geoengineeringwatch.org to expose and halt the weather warfare assault in our skies. Moving on, more agendas. First, this headline from theconversation.com, why the Spokane wildfires became so catastrophic. From that report, fire officials issued a red flag warning to indicate critical fire weather conditions, including low humidity and strong winds, in conjunction with dry vegetation that could support the rapid spread of fires, a, quote, particularly dangerous situation. Again, a term that's now used just prior to these catastrophic events to make the public think, oh, well, they predicted it, so must be just natural, right? No, it's anything but. They say this alert indicates elevation of warning. That's a high risk, damage from extremely rare and hazardous events. Yeah, that's exactly right, and extremely unnatural. The report says the fast spread of the Spokane fires resulted in a convergence of compounding factors. Yes, it did. They continue with far below normal snowfall and exceptional warm winter temperatures forest dried weeks earlier than normal, leaving trees facing prolonged water stress and making them increasingly vulnerable to fires. It wasn't far below normal snowpack. It was record low. I'll get to that. They then say, despite generally dry conditions, spring rain interspersed with periods of above average temperatures supported widespread growth of grass, shrubs, and other vegetation across the Northwest. Let's stop there. Summary. Correction for the record again. Not generally dry conditions, but the lowest snowpack on record for the Western U.S. And yes, some late season sprinkles were facilitated by the weather terrorists in order to be sure that the fire spreading surface growth would take place. Back to the report. Exposed to scorching summer temperatures, this vegetation dried quickly and became highly flammable, leaving continuous fuel bands where wildfires could ignite and rapidly spread. The report then states, when a dry cold front crossed the inland Northwest on August 1st, it brought prolonged, sustained, strong winds of up to 25 miles per hour, gusts to 45 miles per hour, along with low humidity, which fueled the explosive growth of the Spokane fires. And let's add this to the general equation. Across the U.S., more than 44,000 wildfires have burned more than 5 million acres in 2026 alone. Now, with all that in mind, the incredibly rare, as they state, conditions that facilitated this unstoppable firestorm. There's more to the equation than they state, of course, because they won't ever mention the incendiary dust of aluminum nanoparticle fallout, which is a core component of climate engineering. We know it's coming down in the rain. We know it's coming down in the air column. We know it's coating forest foliage, forest floors, structures. All of this is absolutely a part of this equation. It's inseparable from this equation. And even the rain that did fall, not just this year, but previous years, for many years, decades, contains toxic elements that are killing soil microbiome, affecting root systems. We have peer-reviewed study to prove this, that when root systems encounter, for example, the bioavailable aluminum, that is not natural. Bioavailable aluminum, free-form aluminum, does not exist in nature. It has to be mined, refined, and put there. Again, primary component in climate engineering elements. So the trees have been dying for a very long time from the roots up. Climate engineering destroying the ozone layer, which is releasing immense UV radiation, which is frying foliage from the top down. We have the manipulation of surface wind patterns. Climate engineering is very effective at that for the reasons already cited. All these components are not nature. None of this can be called natural. And now with all of this in mind, let's ponder some military documents. First, there's, of course, the U.S. military document owning the weather by 2025. We're past that point now. And more importantly, in this specific equation, this document, as mentioned earlier, wildfires as a military weapon. Geoengineering Watch title of that report is Forest Fires as a Military Weapon. Please research that. Read the highlighted sections. Plug it into this equation. And remember, when we have headlines like this from Yahoo News, here's another one, convicted felon arrested for arson in connection with the massive Spokane fires. The source of ignition is a separate subject that does not in any way, shape, or form provide an answer to what has happened. So about the burn downs, not just in the U.S., but abroad. First, we made the connection. Spokane, Oregon, Utah, massive citizen pushback for data centers, and suddenly record fires, all three states. In other arenas of geopolitical conflict, we have countries like Spain, France, Greece, and Turkey, all of them having been threatened by a particular Western power structure kingpin, Benjamin Netanyahu, threatened because they weren't following the trajectory he wanted them to follow. This goes back a couple months, and what's happening in every one of those countries? Massive apocalyptic burn downs right now. And when we look at the document, Wildfires as a Military Weapon, what sites were named in that document? Not just Spokane, not just Utah, not just Oregon, but Spain, France, Greece, and Turkey. And going back further, LA, how about that? Shasta County, Minnesota, where massive fires have recently occurred also. Florida, fires have occurred there in the recent past. Texas, South Carolina, Louisiana, New York, Nevada, Arizona, New Mexico. And Washington, D.C. was also named. That's interesting, isn't it? Why would a U.S. military document outline targets for countries that are supposed to be U.S. allies and for sites within our own borders? Who is actually in control? Those who print the money from behind the curtain. Everyone else is simply a stage prop whose purpose it is to polarize and divide populations. And am I stating that fires wouldn't be happening without climate engineering? Of course not. We have trashed the planet in a million different ways. I've never denied that at geoengineeringwatch.org. No rational person could deny that we have been horrific stewards of planet Earth, cutting down the forest, paving the planet, poisoning the oceans, putting 110 million tons of carbon into the air a day. And yes, that is absolutely a problem. And for the morons that continue to claim that carbon's great, the more the better, do some real research instead of parroting what you heard from who knows who. Water's essential too, isn't it? We can only live 2 or 3 days without water. Put your head a foot under. See how long you live. When you completely overturn atmospheric chemistry, you trigger all sorts of downstream events. And it's not just carbon being pumped in the air. It's tons and millions of tons of particulate pollution being added to the climate engineering nanoparticle pollution, creating synergistic toxicity. It's an all the above equation. It's not just a this or that. Too many people are locked into that paradigm of this or that. It has to be this or it has to be that. And that's incorrect. The world isn't a this or that world. It's an all the above. It's not you're either with us or you're with the terrorists, like the room temperature IQ President Bush stated as he was given his script on the deck of the ship after the whole 9/11 fiasco facade. Forgive me, I digress. I need to press on with headlines or I'm not going to get to anywhere near all of them. First, this from UK Guardian, how climate change is priming more of the world to burn. No. Climate engineering is the largest core factor of all. Am I saying that the climate's not changing? No, it's changing. It's collapsing. What we face is an abrupt climate collapse being further fueled by climate engineering, but it's not just climate engineering. Again, it's an all-the-above equation. But as I've stated so many times, there can be no legitimate discussion of climate anything from any perspective without first and foremost addressing climate engineering. Stick to that mantra, and that's how we build bridges in this battle instead of burning them. Let's get this done. Stop what's happening in our skies from climate engineering, then we can address the rest. From the UK Guardian, extremely scary findings show climate crisis is supercharging Europe's wildfire weather. The whole world, not just Europe. Latest study says global heating has made hot, dry, and windy conditions in Spain at least 20 times more likely. The extreme heat and drought stoking huge wildfires in Spain and France were made far more likely by the climate crisis, a scientific analysis has found. The so-called climate science community, legion of liars. That's exactly what they are, because they are not addressing the ionosphere heater-induced high-pressure heat domes, compressing the air, as I expressed earlier, creating these massively hotter zones than would otherwise be. We have the incendiary dust of climate engineering fallout coating everything, as I already alluded to. The high-pressure domes cut off any form of precipitation. It rotates in the northern hemisphere clockwise, which rotates all the moisture around that high-pressure heat dome. It's happening in the U.S. right now. They're baking the West to cool parts of the East, rotating any moisture and all moisture over and above the West, bringing it back down in the eastern U.S. where most Americans live, creating on-and-off shower situations and convincing them that there's nothing wrong. And that's exactly what they do when they, again, engineered a snowstorm in Montana, what, early July? Summer snowstorm, 3 feet of snow in parts of Montana while the heat index in D.C. was 128? This is insane. And a week later in Montana, they shattered their all-time record high by 8 degrees. It was 115 ambient temperature in Montana. Does anybody think there's anything wrong with all this? Or the baseball and softball size hail that's falling everywhere now, anywhere there's enough moisture for the climate engineers to put one of their chemical dumping jets above that with chemical ice nucleating elements to try to temporarily and toxically cool things down on the surface? We live in a full-blown asylum with so many people with their head somewhere besides in the sun. It's somewhere where it shouldn't be. So perhaps every single so-called expert should be sent a link to the dimming with as many aware and awake people CC'd in such a mail, make it peaceful and professional, and ask them why They are ignoring this elephant in the equation. Let him explain that to you and everyone else that's listening to the conversation. A week ago, this headline was published in Fox Weather. Dangerous situation looms for the Northwest as intense winds could spread ongoing new fires out of control. Again, this is a bellows effect. That's what they're creating. Lahaina, Palisades, and now Spokane and other regions. So when you prepare these areas for an extended time, as we know is the case, the exact conditions described in the U.S. military document, wildfires as a military weapon, and whatever the source of ignition, then when you augment the wind flows, which climate engineering absolutely can and is doing, you create a bellows effect to blowtorch regions, making those fires almost impossible to stop. Now, with the uniformity of the burning we see in some of the residential areas, there is something profoundly wrong with that as well. Consider smart meters. Can smart meters start a fire? Absolutely. In fact, there's many, many lawsuits growing all the time for smart meter started fires. If this bellows effect, this blowtorch effects was instigated and there were multiple sources of ignition in strategic locations, if even one out of 10 houses with a smart meter was able to ignite or was ignited, this would create the result we're seeing. To add credence to this, for the car fire in Northern California, I was given photos of an interior of an affluent home on fire in a neighborhood, an affluent neighborhood that was evacuated. The person that gave me the photo was the last evacuating resident. And as they were leaving, they saw flames inside their neighbor's home. They took a picture of that through the front window. The fire hadn't even reached that location yet. I saw the same in film footage from the Palisades fire, now from the Spokane fire, the same. How does an interior of a structure become fully engulfed without the fire even reaching that structure yet? Something is very wrong in this equation. In fact, everything's wrong in this equation, but be careful how you try to convey this kind of information. Don't lock on to claims you can't substantiate. What we can say absolutely positively is that there is no legitimate addressing of any of this, not these wildfires, not the devastating droughts, the deadly deluges, the baseball and softball size, now constant hail. No legitimate addressing of any of that without first and foremost including the climate engineering issue. Moving on, what other agendas might be in play here? On the wider horizon, we have the climate science community advocating for the intentional burning of forests as a form of solar radiation management. Is that not the epitome of human insanity? Let's torch what's left of the planet's life support systems to put enough particulate matter in the air to temporarily and toxically block the sun at the cost of ensuring that none of us have any chance for any future. Let's rewind to this 2025 report from TheEconomist.com. Here's the headline, quote, "Smoke from wildfires could curb the Arctic's rapid temperature increase and markedly slow the decline in its sea ice." What a great idea. Let's torch forests to temporarily slow that symptom in the Arctic at the cost of ensuring we have no chance for any future whatsoever. Let's add this. This headline, recent headline from the U.S. Forest Service website. Wildfire smoke cools summer river and stream water. What a great idea. Let's just light everything on fire and that'll cool everything down until we completely incinerate the whole planet. And on that note, here's a headline of the consequence of this type of approach. From BBC, climate change, wildfire smoke linked to Arctic melting. Yeah, very short-term toxic sun-blocking cool-down, which is followed by a radically accelerated meltdown. The dark particles falling on Arctic ice, making them absorb heat much faster, the destroying of the ozone layer. And they've been geoengineering over the polar regions since after World War II. Keep that in mind. That's why when you see the polar regions, you think of them as always having this opaque sky. That's not normal or natural. It's been going on so long, for so many decades, that people think that's normal and natural. It's anything but. The powers that shouldn't be have turned our planet into a giant physics lab, our atmosphere. Let's add this from the Weather Channel. Pattern change to put Northwest wildfire smoke on the move for the rest of the week. Wildfires have been burning for weeks in Oregon and Washington. Smoke will head east into the Rockies with new winds and possibly new worries. They're not going to stop, and they can push that smoke canopy around wherever they want, push it down on the ground wherever they want, just like they did in the East Coast when the Canada fire started in 2023, caused an immediate cool down, but choked that population on smoke for weeks. They can do it as long as they want. And let's not forget there's think tanks in Washington that have actually advocated for a limited nuclear exchange for exactly this purpose, a form of solar radiation management, put enough filth in the air to slow the warming of the planet. And if they do that, if any nuclear exchange of any scale occurs, it'll strip away what little is left of the ozone layer, game over. And even without that, we don't need that to happen. We don't need nuclear exchange. We don't need a rogue meteor. We're actually, with every passing day, pounding the final nails into our collective coffins just by staying on the current trajectory. We don't need anything else to add to that equation, but there will be other factors. The horizon is dark indeed. From extremetemps.com, on that note, Earth's energy imbalance is now higher than at any known point in the history of our planet, exclamation point. That is on the headline. I've been over this for so many years, and we're here now. The climate science community can't hide it now. I've been over just how fast the planet is warming, conservatively at the thermal energy equivalent of the heat contained in 13 to 14 Hiroshima bombs per second. How long does anybody think that can continue? And with each passing day, every forest that burns turns one of the temperature moderating mechanisms of the planet into a heat sink, a blackened surface heat sink. These forests are not coming back. We're down 80 to 90% on insects right now, 80% on global wildlife populations, fisheries down 90%, plankton down 90%. Who could possibly think this trajectory could continue for much longer? From UK Guardian, we launched a war on nature, and now we are in a climate war zone. It's not just a climate war zone. We have completely trashed the planet from every conceivable direction. Again, this is how bleak the situation is. The human race are like the occupants of a car going 100 miles an hour, 5 feet from impact into a concrete wall. You can put the brakes on all you want. Impact is baked into the equation at this point. From the UK Guardian again, U.S. stock market hits record highs as AI profits pile up and oil prices ease. Wow, what a headline of total public pacification that is. As if the stock market is going to make a damn bit of difference on a dead planet. With that in mind, let's add this from Barron's.com. What the stock market's record highs are hiding. Let's stop there. No matter what excuse Barron's.com tries to push, here's the bottom line on what the mind-numbingly manipulated stock market is hiding. Unfolding and accelerating global ecological and geopolitical collapse. Looming planetary omnicide. Extremely near-term game-over scenario, short of a complete course correction by the human race, which frankly doesn't seem likely at this point, does it? The stock market house of cards will collapse. All the shiny metals in the world won't save anyone from what's unfolding by the day. And how many continue to pretend that climate engineering is just a proposal that could, may, might be able to save us all from ourselves someday if we have to? How's that going so far, again, after 80 years of growing global deployment? From Mashable.com, we're about to test out hacking the Earth's climate. That should scare and inspire you. Again, this is more the pretending that this hasn't been going on for 80 years. Report says, with the U.S. backsliding on climate progress under the new administration and scientists issuing increasingly dire warnings about the quickening pace and sweeping impacts of global warming, it's an abrupt climate collapse. And again, how many headlines have I been over how many weeks, months, and years that now say from the so-called climate science community, oh my God, it's way worse than we thought. That's exactly what I've stated from day one. It's way worse than anything we're being told, and now they're having to admit it because they can't hide it. This report then says, so can we somehow engineer our way out of the climate crisis? It's becoming an attractive option. Stop, wait. Geoengineering is, quote, an attractive option? Really? To who? The controllers that are carrying out planetary omnicide? As I went over in last week's broadcast, Trump administration and administration allies actually now pushing for climate engineering. Do you think these people are going to help stop it? Really? For a gloves-off view of the military-industrial complex, investigate the new documentary, Earth's Greatest Enemy. About that film, exempt from international climate agreements, the Pentagon is the world's single largest institutional polluter, contaminating water and scarring landscapes across the globe, not to mention pushing freedom and democracy to the point of a gun, blowing up oil wells. Yes, the Kuwaiti oil wells, 700 of them. Global environmental catastrophe blown up by U.S. special forces that have now admitted to that on the record so that the U.S. could move in its oil infrastructure. My former employer, Bechtel Power, was involved in meetings with that. I was long gone from that company, of course, for decades before this happened. But in Halliburton, they were briefed on the fact that they were going to go there because of the oil well detonations 6 weeks before it even happened. People need to wake up and understand that this is not about freedom and democracy. It's about empire. This film, Earth's Greatest Enemy, was done by journalist Abby Martin, and Abby has done much to expose the insanity. I salute her for that. I've communicated with Abby in the past, but she has not yet addressed the climate engineering assault, which, if she did, would add greatly to the overall equation regarding the damage being done by the military-industrial complex. Perhaps if Amy was to take the time to view the Dimming documentary, she might reconsider and address climate engineering and build that into her equation. For the record, top military personnel have repeatedly stated that climate collapse was the greatest national security threat of all. Is it even remotely rational to deny the U.S. military's neck-deep involvement in the all-out geoengineering assault on our skies? And yes, U.S. military is the biggest participant in this equation. U.S. military has three times more atmospheric tankers than all other militaries in the world combined, but it is definitely a global scenario. Countries actively or passively participating all over the world. Moving on, more breaking headlines on meltdown from Wired.com. This headline, what's behind the heat wave scorching huge parts of the world? Question mark. In that report, summer heat is about to go from bad to worse as multiple regions around the world face another round of record-breaking temperatures, a combination of El Nino, unusually hot ocean waters, not unusually, off the scale, shockingly hot water, and jet stream changes, sending temperatures soaring in the U.S., Europe, and Asia. Climate engineering totally and completely inseparable from any of this, and the former governmental cooperation, even between otherwise adversarial nations, on climate engineering, which is specifically named in, for example, an 800-page U.S. Senate document posted at geoengineeringwatch.org under Massive Senate Document. I think that's the title. This intergovernmental cooperation, even between otherwise adversarial nations, is likely changing now to a battlefield in the sky, just like mafia families that cooperate to a point, and when things get bad, they start to infight. We are in that phase now, and this does not bode well for life on Earth. We are in total meltdown, and every day these operations are allowed to completely straitjacket the planet's attempt to respond to the damage already done, pounds more nails into our collective coffins. With that in mind, let's add this from ScienceDaily.com. Scientists detect a sharp acceleration in global warming. Again, it's an abrupt climate collapse. I've said this from day one. Over 20 years, I've stated exactly that. And it's here. And just because we don't like Al Gore or any of the other environmental groups, I have disdain for all of them. But that doesn't mean that if they say it's daytime and it is, we don't take the position it's night if it's not. It's way worse than any of these criminal organizations have stated. The criminal denial of climate engineering by the so-called environmental groups, it's inexcusable, inexcusable. But it's up to us to look at reality and to help push it to the surface. From GulfNews.com, UAE hits 50 degrees C. That's the ambient temperature. They're not even considering the heat index. We have heat indexes in some of these countries of 150 and 160 right now. How long does anybody think that the human race can survive in that by just cranking up the air conditioner and making it worse or scattering toxic climate engineering elements to try to block some of the sun that's trapping more heat than it defects, destroying the ozone layer, disrupting the hydrological cycle and contaminating everything? What a great idea as a, quote, cure to meltdown. And further about the Middle East, same thing. Ionosphere heater induced high pressure heat dome radically worsening those conditions there. From MSN, nearly 10,000 heat-related deaths in Germany alone so far this year. That's grossly conservative. It's way worse than that. And they're not taking the respiratory part into account, all the particles that are being inhaled and the downstream deaths from that. From the UK Guardian, Europe's rivers are running dry and the knock-on effects are disastrous. Yeah, like nuclear plants, they can't cool themselves. How many times have I been over that on this broadcast? All of it adding to the equation. We're going to have Fukushima times 442 soon on the current course. Not hard to do the math on where that destination ends up. From the UK Independent, farmers warn, quote, brutal harvest could be worst on record, sparking food shortage fears in the UK. It's not some third world country, UK. More headlines from AFR.com. England starts to resemble outback in Europe's devastating furnace. Outback meaning outback in Australia. The barren and baked landscapes there. This is England. This is a total transformation of what the planet was. And all of this is a breakdown of the temperature moderating factors on the planet, all of it tilting the scale faster and faster in the wrong direction. Another from The Guardian, Italy to place all 27 of its major cities on highest heat alert. Move comes as fourth heat wave of summer intensifies. There's more. From MSN, heat wave drives major wildfires across North Africa. We don't hear about any of this here in the U.S. from their matrix media that gives us scripted political circus every single day. From UK Guardian, stop all outdoor activities. That's the headline. South Korea records its highest ever temperature. Another headline, absolute insanity in Japan, 104 degrees Fahrenheit again. Another, South American heat records continue. Another, from worldweather.org, climate change means extreme fire seasons in Canada are here to stay. They're telling us what's coming on that note. Because keep in mind, on a rapidly warming planet, the laws of physics make clear you must have more overall rain, not less. 7% more moisture in the atmosphere for every degree C of warming. We are likely past, well past 3.5 degrees C right now, not the 1.5 that they're lying to us about. Should be much more overall rain. There's not. There's less overall rain. Yes, there's drought and devastating deluge, but there's less overall rain, and that can only happen if there's a massive factor we're not being told about, and that factor is climate engineering. And about the far north, the air conditioners of the planet, from Scientific American this week, it's 90 degrees in the Arctic. If you don't think that's a problem, you are definitely living in a very dark place. You're listening to the weekly installment of Global Alert News, the Bad News Broadcast, installment number 574, August 8th, 2026. Again, this is Dane Wigington, your host. And for the record, I never wanted this job. I wanted to work in the forest in solitude, restoring habitat, planting trees. I was doing that on an industrial scale, working actually with state and federal agencies, USDA and Cal Fire, cost-sharing habitat restoration programs. But how was I to continue doing that when I knew what I knew? And I knew there was no point continuing to try to restore a forest that was dying by the day, that the best chance I had for making a difference in the world was to throw everything at this fight, to try to expose and halt the willful weaponization of weather that was and is literally slow killing everything. The planet's primary life support systems, every breath we take. Again, that is not ignoring all the other sources of damage to the planet. I fully acknowledge all of that. But must we not deal with the biggest hole in the bottom of the boat first? Otherwise, the boat sinks and all other causes and concerns then don't matter. And we're playing the grandest game of chess. We must learn to play effectively and efficiently. And that's not done, in this case, by running out in the street, ranting and pointing at the sky. That shuts people down. You share credible data from a credible source. You stick to the science terms, geoengineering, climate engineering, solar radiation management. The chemtrails term is very harmful to this cause. It's fine for personal conversations, but if you use that term with media, any elected official, any agency official, they will immediately shut down and you will get exactly nowhere. Are we here to win? Are we here to just preach to the choir and use whatever term we want, no matter how destructive it is? I'm not here for that. I want to win this battle. I live for the day when what's happening in our skies is exposed and halted. I live for that day. Every time I walk through the forest and see my silent, sentient comrades, the trees that I love so dearly, that from the time I was a child, as I've stated in this broadcast before, in kindergarten, they used to drag me out of the trees after recess because I did not want to come down from the embrace of their branches. This miraculous, life-sustaining planet was a gift. We do not have the right to treat it with such contempt, and I am so immensely grateful for all that I've been allowed to see on this planet, to experience, and diving in solitude in various parts of the world. And I've been in New Zealand diving in the deep and suddenly finding myself immersed in an upwelling of bioluminescent jellyfish surrounded by what look, they don't look real. They look like some sort of alien spacecraft with lights that illuminate around them in sequence. You can't believe this is a living organism. And to be surrounded by this, to witness this spectacle, I've been in the Sea of Cortez and been 3 feet from a whale. I've been surrounded by mahi-mahi dorado circling me, and I dive alone, almost always circling me like a wagon train. I've never even heard of this happening before. I've been in Australia and been close enough to touch 500-pound grouper right in front of me that they were not afraid of me, and I was not of them. I meant them no harm, and I feel they sense that. I've had a lifetime of encounters with rattlesnakes, dozens and dozens and dozens, due to countless treks into the wilderness, often rocky and rugged terrain. On three occasions in past explorations, I found myself in a dark and close quarters encounter with a coiled rattler a foot in front of my face, staring at me, but not harming me, as I would not harm them. Do they know? Only weeks ago, after dark, while stepping out from a swim in my pond, wearing only boxer shorts, I felt for a footing on a sandy shore

idly stand by and watch the willful destruction of creation. I will continue to bang the drums and sound the alarm till my absolute last breath. And on that note, my gratitude to Coast Radio, which is considered, I believe, the largest talk radio in the country, 600 affiliates. They gave me 2 hours this week to address the climate engineering issue. We need their help with sounding the alarm. We need everyone's help with sounding the alarm. We are rapidly running out of time. The effort will take all of us. Moving on from sciencedaily.com. Why are so many dead bumblebees appearing on sidewalks? Question mark. I've addressed this week after week, month after month, year after year. It's not just the bumblebees. It's insects across the board. Some occasional exceptions when there's flare-ups of something that doesn't indicate a healthy ecosystem, but quite the opposite. And we know the pollinators are down about 95%. How long does anyone think we can continue on this course? It is a multifaceted problem, but the part of the problem that's not talked about is massive aluminum contamination. Search bees, aluminum, you will find peer-reviewed science study that concludes the bees are dying of massive aluminum contamination. They're exhibiting symptoms that resemble Alzheimer's and dementia in a human being. They can't even find their way back to the hive. How long do we think we're going to be able to find our way home if we continue to suck up this toxic air with every breath? From mynorthwest.com, this headline, fishing closures are becoming routine as record heat warms rivers in the U.S. West. Yeah, they're closing rivers because they're too hot to support the fish. There's also contamination that's not being reported. We know that California stopped reporting aluminum in its testing in 2002. Why would that be? Again, so many people willing to participate literally in their own demise to protect their paychecks and pensions. Is that not the signs of an orbiting asylum? Next, more headlines on the aluminum contamination front from CeresColorado.edu. Within 15 years, the report says, plummeting satellites could release enough aluminum to alter winds and temperatures in the stratosphere. They say estimates suggest satellite debris could rival the amount of naturally occurring meteor dust in the atmosphere by 2040. First, we don't have to worry about 2040 because in the current course, we won't make 2030. The report then states there could be more than 60,000 satellites by 2040, each with a lifespan of about 5 years. At that rate, a satellite would burn up in the atmosphere every 1 to 2 days, depositing 10,000 metric tons of aluminum in the upper atmosphere. That's equivalent to about 150 space shuttles vaporizing the atmosphere. Why does Elon Musk get to launch his rockets, each of which tears a gaping hole in what's left of the ozone layer? Is it because he gave such massive donations to this particular crime syndicate that's occupying the White House at this point in time? How come the public doesn't care about that? How come the so-called experts don't report on that? And when we're comparing this amount of aluminum that they seem fearful of, what about the 40 to 60 million tons of toxic climate engineering fallout, much of which is aluminum, that nobody is admitting to? How is this not a planetary asylum when we have almost the whole of the population willing to actively or passively participate in their own demise by keeping their heads rammed so far into the sand that they literally have no idea what's going on around them? Again, I want to address what some interpret as a lack of geoengineering operations when they don't see the blatantly visible geoengineering jet dispersions under high-pressure dome scenarios. That's not a typical weather condition where the operations take place, so there can be a cessation. We see that over our airspace in Northern California when we're baking under high-pressure heat domes. There's no air traffic. It's not that they're there and not emitting anything. There's nothing there. There's no jets, which is yet another indication of obviously when we do see the horizon trails and there's jets over regions that don't have commercial corridors, obviously there's some sort of climate intervention operation going on at that point. Not hard to connect these dots. And again, no, it's not just jet exhaust. Been over this again and again, but more need to realize this because many seem easily confused by the first disinformation narrative that's tossed in front of them. The Trojan horse troll disinformation sources want you to believe it's just jet exhaust. They keep pushing the same false narratives, making the same false promises, pushing the same pointless petitions, and the same shameless pandering for your cash. And again, the same Trojan horse trolls that push the it's just jet exhaust disinformation also try to harm the credibility of the climate engineering cause by pretending the planet's fine. The warmer

0: the better, they say. The more greenhouse gases, the better. The more carbon in the atmosphere, the better. Yeah, how's that going so far? And then, of course, there's climate engineering, which is destroying what's left of the planet's remaining life support systems and trapping even more heat than all that was just mentioned. We are circling the drain now. Sharing, pushing, and propagating anything from anyone that has anything to say about geoengineering or the not helpful to the credibility of our cause term chemtrails, unless it's in personal conversation, it's harmful everywhere else, isn't helping this fight to move forward. Many are impersonating geoengineeringwatch.org online. If it's not our website being linked, it isn't us. Be discerning. Investigate. And yes, I do understand deeply how difficult it is to deal with a horizon that is this dark. On that note from the UK Guardian, this headline, how to deal with doomism when it feels like the world is ending. Excerpt from that report, blue whales are going silent. Yes, they are. Everything from whales to insects is crashing. How long does anyone think we will be here if we destroy the web of life? And at this critical crossroad in the existence of our species, the most destructive human activity is the weather, chemical, biological, and frequency transmission warfare that is raging in our skies. So how are we to deal with such ominous threats? Surrender. And that does not mean giving up. This is about the power of now, of the current existing moment and living in that moment, whatever it may bring. For some, the concept of surrender may have negative connotations, perhaps implying defeat, giving up, failing to rise to the challenges of life, becoming lethargic or apathetic and defeatist. True surrender, however, is something entirely different. It doesn't mean to passively put up with whatever situation you find yourself in and to do nothing about it, nor does it mean to cease making plans or initiating positive action for fighting what needs to be fought for. Surrender is the simple but profound wisdom of yielding to what already is rather than opposing the flow of life. There is no other rational option but to accept the present moment. As the Stoics stated some 2,000 years ago, we can accept it well or poorly, but accept it we must. What could be more futile, more insane than to create inner resistance to what already is? What could be more insane than to oppose life itself, which is in the moment, now, and it always will be now? It's your choice. It's in your power alone to use whatever challenges that come into your life as a kind of fuel for the flame of consciousness, of purpose, and meaning. It is in your control alone to fully face the gathering storm, head on, no fear. It is in your power alone to refuse to go silently into the night. It is in your power alone to struggle against the fading of the light. And if enough of us adopt and follow such an unyielding creed, who can say what good we may yet accomplish, even at this late hour? Check the activist suggestions link on the homepage of geoengineeringwatch.org for specific instructions on how you can help to move this fight forward. Please, make your voice heard. Make every single day count. Until next week, this is Dane Wigington from geoengineeringwatch.org.
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0: Okay, here we are again, Tuesday. Welcome back. Going down south to talk to Dr. David Duke tonight. If anyone ever really fit the bill of a walking library, it has to be Dr. Duke. I've known David for a long time, and he has never once stretched the truth. He has built an entire career of honesty, integrity, and a will to help anyone who wants to learn the truth find it. And he's done it by quoting the people he is trying to expose for what they are. He quotes their own words. He doesn't say, I think that, I think this. He quotes them so often. Well, if you've listened to David, you know. There's just no way to really argue against their own words. It's in their literature, the Talmud. It's all there. Anyhow, the simple fact is we are under the thumb, under the control of a foreign nation state and an international geopolitical ideology that bears little resemblance to the Constitution of these formerly United States. Welcome back, David.
1: Well, I'm glad to be here, Jeff. I've got a really interesting subject to kind of bring us off tonight because it's a subject that nobody's talking about, but it's the greatest financial ripoff and destruction of the middle class, and especially poor people, but also a lot of people who have somewhat of wealth built up in their life. We know that gambling addiction is the absolute worst of anything. In fact, it probably causes more suicides probably than what you would call drug addiction, believe it or not, because people get into gambling, they get desperate, they lose their money. And also, it's tied in with sports gambling so much, like with teams. So their teams lose, and they bet their money on it. They lose everything, and then you see a lot more child abuse. You see a lot more female abuse. Let me just give you a couple figures for your audience that you'll be shocked about.
0: When you're done with this figures, I have something I want to contribute. It's terrible news. It folds right into what you're discussing. Go ahead.
1: So I did some research on this, and I've got an article very recently in Fortune magazine, and very detailed and hardcore facts, okay? So Americans wagered, and there was, are actually the revenue from the sports gambling, right, in the country has been absolutely like triple or four times the amount of all books sold, all movies sold, all music consumed, all plays, all forms of entertainment. Think about that for a second, 165 million. And if you want to know what gambling really is, it's the same thing as the control banking and the usury of the system, the same usury. The Old Testament says that you can practice against those goyim like us, but you can't practice it against fellow Jews. The same one that says you can practice slavery against the goyim, but not against fellow Jews. Now, don't let anybody accuse me of being anti-Bible, anti-Christ, because Jesus Christ, you know, himself, the New Testament says that you can't support, you know, the New Testament says very, very clearly there should be no usury. Usury is what we call excessive interest. And but Christ says it, and most human rights people say it. It's wrong against anyone. Just like we talked, I think, on one show recently, how it's really shocking for Christians to realize that the Decalogue, or what we call the Ten Commandments, basically is not a human rights declaration that says you shouldn't steal, or you shouldn't kill, or you shouldn't bear false witness against thy neighbor, or covet thy neighbor's wife, and all that. It literally says, in the terms of the Hebrew Bible, it says that you can't do these things specifically against your neighbor, and your neighbor is only a fellow Jewish person. Do you understand what this is saying? And by the way, Jesus Christ himself, I challenge anybody who thinks that I'm making this up or it's not true, just go look up in your Bible. You can do any search you want. It's fine. You can find the verses. Jesus told the Good Samaritan story, and the whole Good Samaritan story was about who is thy neighbor? Who is thy neighbor? And he pointed out that the way that the Jewish religion, which is very different than the teachings of Christ, by the way, that was we have a new covenant, and it's sad that some Christians don't even realize there's a new covenant. And if you read the New Testament, and just read in Thessalonians, read in Corinthians, read in the New Testament, read Paul talking about how that really shockingly, how that the Old Testament law, the law of Moses, is death, it's destruction. And one of the reasons why that is a reason why Moses probably smashed the tablets when he came down off the mountain, because the truth is, when he came down, of course, the Jewish people were building golden idols and doing all sorts of insanity and evil and the degeneracy and everything else. You know, something else the Bible says that people don't even realize anymore. Jerusalem and the temple in Jerusalem was where God is supposed to reside, according to the Jewish Old Testament.
0: Jesus Christ. Lives right there, does he? I didn't know.
1: That's,
0: now I know.
1: Well, that's what it says. It's
0: now
1: right there.
0: I can
1: there.
0: Write my
1: it's
0: mail directly to him. I got it. Okay.
1: This is where he hangs out. Paul writes that, you know, Paul had many revelations from God, and he's in the temple, and he says, Jesus comes to him and says, get the hell out of here. This is an evil place. I mean, and literally Jerusalem in the New Testament is described as Sodom, same as Sodom and Gomorrah.
0: Yeah,
1: and today it's the promised land for pedophiles, right?
0: Oh, isn't it? It's number one in the world. You go to Tel Aviv, that's the perverted, degenerate center of evil, I think, on the planet. It's right there,
1: and of course,
0: it isn't.
1: And, of course, when you look at pornography, Nathan Abrams, the Jewish scholar writing in the Jewish Intellectual Quarterly, points out that Jews are the Walt Disneys of porn. And, by the way, the perfect example of how things get corrupted by them is the fact that Walt Disney himself was a Christian, avid Christian. He was pro-American, pro-patriotic, in all those ways, right? And so they took over Disney. Eisner took it over, then Iger. It's been run completely by Jews now. Disney also owns ESPN, and half of these people, they're partners with these gambling firms, right? So
0: right.
1: As they run their football games and they run talking about football games, everything's about the spread and everything like that. One person put it this way. If you go to any grade school and you talk to a 10-year-old little boy or you know, whatever, a 12-year-old little boy, and you can ask him, well, what's the spread on the game, the local football game? What's the betting spread? And they can tell you. I mean, so they're getting a whole generation of these people. Now, the interesting thing about this, these are the kind of things that I bring up that's really, it's almost bone-shattering, it's mind-shattering when you think about it. It's crazy. But if you really want to know what sports gambling is or gambling is in detail, it is nothing more than usury. Because every time you make a bet,
0: That's a good point. It's a good way to look at it.
1: You make a bet, it's 10% for one bet, one moment, 1 second, right?
0: Yeah.
1: 10% interest, because that's what you're paying to them. But listen to this. The point is that what they do is, the way they make their big money, 30, 40, 50, 60% of their revenue is not coming from even those bets or even the kind of table bets in Las Vegas, like where if you're playing craps or you're playing whatever, blackjack, you know, it's still a small house percentage if you pay by, you know, what's considered good strategy. But when you talk about sports betting, the way they make their big money is by playing parlays. So they entice people into doing parlays because parlays promise huge gains, right? For instance, what they'll do is with this particular game, they'll vote, okay, you bet for the team to win, and you bet the total point score to be over a certain amount or under a certain amount, and then you bet that so-and-so will get a touchdown and all these things. And if you get all those together, you know, you can make $1,000 bet.
0: Exponential payoff. That's
1: you
0: right.
1: can, yeah, you can get a $1,000 bet and you can make $100,000, right?
0: Theoretically,
1: right. But you know what the house percentage is on that? It's crazy. It's as rare as something in the, you know, the lottery, right?
0: Mm-hmm.
1: I mean, they
0: mm-hmm.
1: got all these people. They've taken $20, $30, $40, $50, $100. A lot of people are not just buying one thing, but even that is taking food off some of these people's tables, right? And you're betting in something where the vigorish, what they call the vigorish, or the tax, or the usury, mounts up to, in other words, yeah, you. Oh, I'm going to be rich. I'm going to become a billionaire. So, what are your chances to become a billionaire?
0: About gambling?
1: More than, it's more, yeah, and with the lottery, it's more than a billion to one. Really,
0: I'm
1: it's
0: sure.
1: actually more than a billion to one. If it's a pot's $1 billion, think about that. Right.
0: I got it. Now, what I wanted to add. Let me add what I wanted to fold in here.
1: Sure.
0: There is a growing sickness among young people. Teenage people in this country. It's called, believe it or not, gambling. 8 to 10% of young people suffer right now from serious gambling problems. These are 10, 12, 14-year-olders. That's it. They're already addicted, many of them. They don't know what to do. They're running up debts. Their parents don't know what to do. It's all being carried out on the cell phone, of course. No problem.
1: Every kid knows how to figure out how to
0: correct,
1: do
0: correct,
1: that.
0: Correct.
1: They get
0: I just
1: an
0: wanted
1: older
0: to make
1: kid.
0: That clear, that this is now invading the so-called next generation, and it's bad.
1: Absolutely. It's horrible. And the same thing is with pornography. Every kid knows how they can beat that. And let me give you another example of this and how pernicious this is, okay? So at one time, just 3, 4, or 5 years ago, this sports gambling was legal in a few states, not all, not many actually. Then it swept over the thing. Plus, we had the lottery being used as a moneymaker. But it's crazy. You're going to steal trillions of dollars, hundreds of millions of dollars, hundreds of billions of dollars, I should say, from hardworking people and middle class people. You're going to steal that much for them with the idea they might become a billionaire. Which is, and the fact is, they probably have to live a billion days, you know, literally 100 million lifetimes, that if they even have an even chance of doing it, they still might not get it, right? I mean, it's like ridiculous.
0: The promise of getting rich by not working is almost irresistible for most people. That's how they think it's going to play out. I don't have to work. I don't have to study. I don't have to do anything. If I can just get this bet right. They don't know, also, that in most professional sports, many games are rigged. Many. They don't talk about it. Big secret.
1: Yeah.
0: But it doesn't cost much to have some wide receiver drop a pass or some basketball player miss a shot. It doesn't cost much.
1: That's all true. But it costs. But here's the situation. If people are betting literally $100 million, $200 million, $1 billion on the game, like a Super Bowl, right? Or any other sort of game, even other games. By getting one referee to change one critical call,
0: piece of cake.
1: They could give that guy, you know, $50 million.
0: Have to give him $50 million.
1: But the money's there.
0: They can just threaten him, and he'll do whatever they tell him to do.
1: Well, they'll get something on him. They could threaten, but I'm just saying.
0: They Epstein him. That's right.
1: That would be very hard for a lot of people to resist that, and they'll tell you how they'll never find out, because there's certainly ways to do that. I can give a couple of quotes.
0: That's true.
1: Let me give you a couple of quotes here. And this is from Fortune magazine, and I'm going to give you some quotes right here. And I got a bunch of other sources too, so it's not just Fortune. All right, the massive headline numbers can be misleading because they conflate overall financial transactions volume with the actual economic damage. The actual economic damage is huge. All right, total amount wagered and handles $166 billion. Now, the fact is that 25% to 50% of sports gambling, addiction people per month are losing anywhere from 25% to 100% of the money they're gambling. because when they get behind, they bet more trying to get it all back. I mean, this is the, you know,
0: it's
1: the 164
0: a very
1: crude,
0: rudimentary, deadly addiction. You're right. You're totally
1: and,
0: right.
1: And by the way, think about it this way. It's almost impossible to escape. For instance, we know that alcoholism has probably destroyed more human lives, more marriages, caused more abuse of women and children, right? And that's really what that kind of thing does. It just destroys your lives. Than any other addiction in the world. It also leads to sexual abuse. It leads to unbelievable suicides and everything else. But when you think about those issues and you think about sports gambling, I already started gambling, but sports gambling is what it is. Alcohol is something you have a kind of a way you can fight it, right? If you don't go to the store and buy alcohol, and then you got to go to some trouble. Some places don't even sell at all the hours, and some places are different, right? We still have some dry counties, by the way, in this country. But but just think of it this way: imagine if you're an alcoholic, and your phone was a source of endless alcohol. Just turn on your phone, so your gambling addiction is right there in front of your eyes, and they're tempting you every time you watch a sports game, and they're tempting you every time you do these things, and it really is a true addiction. And by the way, just to talk about it, again, to give that truth, which we're about the only ones that are there to do it, this gambling addiction, this mass robbery, I mean, $166 billion is more than we can imagine, right? Think about it. I mean, $166 billion. All the movies is only about $20 billion. All television is about $20, $30 billion, right? This is crazy. This gambling, which basically just robs you, which is nothing more than interest, it's all run by Jews. You say, well, television is too these days. But what does television do? The television, if they were really conscious of helping people out and saving our country and defending the innocent and defending people that, you know, that are being lured into this evil practice, right? If you look, just look at that, all right, we get entirety of media supporting it. Walt Disney is one of the biggest supporters of sports gambling. Every game, they start the wagers. Every game, they with the odds. Every game, they have people on there talking about how much they win and all this other stuff, right? I mean, it's just absolutely unbelievable. And there's no major people. There's hardly any political people. You're supposed to be running this country for the interest of the American people. You dare to mention it. Now, I'm sorry for the fact that some people do gambling and some people are very moderate with it and, you know, that may be all right. That doesn't change the fact that it destroys millions and millions of people. I guess some people can use drugs or cocaine or something or heroin and that, you know, but those are tiny percentage, right? The ones that get abused and get addicted get destroyed. And gambling does that. And the social cost, it's like this. I don't know if most people, most Americans have been to Vegas before. I've been like most people. And you go to see the shows or to get the cheap dinner. But the cheap food and all that stuff and the entertainment is basically paid for with the bones and the deaths and the robbery of countless millions of human beings and their families and their children. Like they say, those fancy, shiny casinos in Las Vegas are built on the bones of people. And who's the most famous people behind Trump? How about the Adelsons, right? One of the biggest gambling empires in the world, right? And I'll tell you, the gambling empires, are, in terms of regular casino, is 1,000 times less bad, and it's bad. Mm-hmm. than sports gambling, because it's in everybody's phone available to you, and it's easy to get
0: instant gratification in terms of a lust to bet and wager. Just push a couple of buttons.
1: That's right, and you might win. Well, that's what they say in Vegas. You know, sometimes they're getting people. They give them $300-$400, and they might win a couple things, right? And then next thing you know, they lose, right? And then all I think, because they get this, then they get the heat, man. Then they continue to put their money until they literally, they'll go and borrow against their home. And these casinos are happy to make that happen, you know. They'll take from their children's college fund or from their children's health fund or whatever to do it. And it's you know, I know some people like to gamble. You know, I know people that do that occasionally. But it, this is not like betting, you know, a friend $5 on a football game. You know what I mean?
0: Nope, that's not the same.
1: You
0: know, not at all.
1: And when you bet $5 with your friend or and your father-in-law or whatever, right? You know, they're not taking a massive percentage of this for the Jewish usury. Because you're playing.
0: They're the masters at it. I tip my hat to them. I've never seen any consciousness more diabolical or devious in terms of enriching itself and controlling the non-chosen, like these people.
1: The 1/5 of 1% of the world's population, 1/5 of 1%, 1/5 of 1% are absolutely 95% of the major pornographers, which is so destructive. And
0: totally destructive.
1: Yeah,
0: totally.
1: And what this guy,
0: you mentioned, David, excuse me, you mentioned Walt Disney. For years, he was condemned as an anti-Semite and this and that. All lies, complete lies. And somebody wrote a book. I came across this the other day. It's called Hollywood's Dark Prince. I don't want anyone to read it. But it was written by somebody named Mark Elliott in 1994-95. It's a biography that pushes all those claims of lifelong anti-Semitism in Walt Disney's brain and consciousness. It's all lies. In fact, Walt Disney, in his career in Hollywood, employed many Jewish artists and executives, including Joe Grant, Marty Sklar, and the Sherman Brothers. Walt Disney. And further to that, the Walt Disney Family Museum notes that Disney received awards from organizations like B'nai B'rith and Hadassah and actively opposed discrimination within his studios. So another terribly dirty myth created out of nothing. And so keep that in mind. Walt Disney was a true American treasure. There aren't people like Walt anymore. And all that the Jews had to do, basically, those who wanted to control his empire, was wait for him to die. And he got cancer and died. That was it. And his brother took over for a while, and then they got it. And it's all Jewish all the time now.
1: Yeah, I know. There's a famous book called Empire of Their Own. I think you know about that book.
0: Oh, yeah. Yeah. But who wrote it? Neil Gabler. Jew.
1: Neil Gabler.
0: And,
1: that's
0: yeah.
1: Right.
0: Yeah. Terrific book. He just bragged about it. He's a Jewish movie reviewer, I believe, or critic, Neil Gabler, An Empire of Their Own, subtitled How the Jews Invented Hollywood. It's the ultimate history of the whole setup, and you want to keep that on your list if you haven't read it. Neil Gabler, G-A-B-L-E-R,
1: Well, I've got
0: How
1: it
0: the
1: talked
0: Jews
1: about,
0: Invented Hollywood.
1: I've Go got ahead. It documented, by the way, in my... my book, My Awakening in Jewish Supremacism, and I've talked about it for years and exposed exactly what it said. But what he says in there, I think he's Jewish himself. What he says in there is just shocking, right? It's just amazing, you know?
0: Yeah.
1: He talks about all these Jewish moguls, how the Jewish Hollywood moguls, you know, Hollywood elite, how they created the Academy Awards, you know, for the science of movies or whatever. And he said this was a bunch of Jewish guys, you know, from the underworld of the country, you know, giving themselves high awards and talking about how they're such brilliant, great people, right? And but anyway,
0: pretty slick.
1: He's got some quotes. In fact, I'm trying to dig up a couple quotes for you. One quote, which is, you know, absolutely devastating. Oh, so one of his quotes is, I don't have the exact words, but you can find it in my book, My Awakening, and you can find it in other places, and you can find it in his book. He says, Jews, right, who weren't allowed into the precincts of the real America, the traditional Christian America, Jews who weren't even allowed in the precincts of those areas, became these award-winning filmmakers, right? and he goes on, and they create a shadow America that becomes so powerful with this color of this Jewish veneer, right? He says it becomes so powerful that the shadow America replaces the traditional America of what the United States was. Hmm. I mean, the shadow America.
0: Movies, the decades of Hollywood, it's impossible to overestimate the impact. You can't do it. It created much of what Americans think about themselves, their lives, their futures, their pasts. It's all there. Movies were an incredibly powerful device. Talk about mind control, for goodness sakes. And then you have, there are exceptions. You have movies like Frank Capra, Jewish, brilliant Jewish director. These people were good at their craft, really good. Some of his movies, was it Mr. Smith Goes to Washington?
1: Right.
0: Jimmy Stewart was... Anyway, great movies and good values. Nothing wrong with them at all.
1: I found the quote, and I know this is going to rivet the audience, and it's going to make all of you think, and it's going to shock you to your core when you hear this. Okay, this is a quote directly out of his book, An Empire of Their Own. They created their own America, an America which is not the real America. This is what he's writing. But ultimately, this shadow America becomes so popular and so widely disseminated that its images and values come to devour the real America.
0: It's true.
1: And so the grand irony of all of Hollywood is that Americans come to define themselves. So true. By the shadow of America that was never accepted in the real America years ago by Eastern European Jewish immigrants who weren't permitted in the precincts of the real America, just like I said earlier. Here's another part of it. Listen to this. He says, where there were new gods, there must be new idols too. This is pretty interesting because the Jews, the gods of Hollywood, right? Listen to this. The studio heads began a movie guild with a lofty title of the Academy of Motion Picture Arts and Sciences. It was Mayer's brilliant idea to create, it's hard for me to read, the Oscars, where the movie moguls guild honor themselves by giving each other awards. In this way, they went from being a group of immigrant Jews to award-winning American producers. I talked a little bit, and by the way, in fact, this is maybe interesting if this is an interesting subject for y'all. I talk a little bit about the famous lesson of Marlon Brando. Are you familiar with Marlon Brando's running with the Jews?
0: Oh, yeah. Historically.
1: Well, most Americans know who Marlon Brando is, even though he's kind of a generation way before the people today. So let me just share what I wrote in my book. This is something you can get in My Awakening, and you'll love it if you read it. And also, The Secret Behind Communism, and you also get this material, some of it, as well, and, you know, what's called Jewish supremacism.
0: We need to revisit that, too, The Secret Behind Communism, with the midterms coming and the communists about to score some impressive victories, most of us think. Go ahead. That's a big topic.
1: This is a section that's called The Lesson of Marlon Brando. It's all very well footnoted. Jewish power is such that they can make craven even the greatest Hollywood icons. Marlon Brando is a prime example. In the early days of his acting career, He was completely under the control of Jewish agents and acquaintances. Brando wrote in his own autobiography that he was given an important role in disgustingly pro-Zionist play called A Flag Is Born, written by the avid Zionist Ben Hecht and directed by Luther Adler, as Brando notes. Now listen to this quotation. This is right out of the book. It was essentially a piece of political propaganda advocating the creation of the State of Israel. Dot, dot, dot. Everyone in The Flag Is Born was Jewish except me. I did not know that the Jewish terrorists were actually the minions that were indiscriminately killing killing Arab men, women, and children and making refugees of them in order to take their land.
0: Seems like they're kind of still doing that, aren't they, David? Just a little?
1: Boy,
0: yeah, the West
1: time
0: Bank?
1: Goes by, things remain the same.
0: Uh-huh.
1: Now, later on, listen to this. Now, Brando began giving propaganda speeches when he was young for Zionism, just like the same thing happened to Charlie Kirk until he realized that he was going the wrong way and that Zionism was not even Christian. It was anti-Christian. There's nothing more powerful in the world. There's nothing more anti-Christian than Judaism. People don't even realize that they even say that Jesus Christ is being boiled in human excrement. I mean, that's shocking, but it's true. And if anybody out there can prove it's not true, if that's not in the Talmud, which is the main Jewish book, by the way, when Jews go to school. This is the kind of facts that I guess you're talking about. I'm not saying my mind's encyclopedic as I get older. I guess I've forgotten a lot more than I continue to retain, but I still retain a bunch. But the truth is that this is exactly the reason why Christ was crucified is because he exposed their ultimate racist supremacism because of their murder. He said, and this is what the whole Good Samaritan story was about. We talked about it a little earlier, and we talked about other shows. The Jews hated Samaritans. And Jesus said, I came here for all mankind. And by the way, the people, that 99%, I'm sure, the people listening to the show, are Gentiles, are what's called Goyim. And the Jewish religion literally does not believe that people who are Goyim, people who are Gentiles, that's the entirety of the European people, that's the entirety of the Asian people, the African people, the American Indian people. They don't believe that Gentiles are even human beings. And they don't believe that they're even of the same species. One of the biggest organizations in the world, as you know, is Chabad Lubavitch. And Chabad Lubavitch was run by a disgusting guy by Menachem Schneerson. Good name, too. It kind of is like an allegorical name for it, what they do. But anyway, so Jared Kushner, who lives in the White House, is a follower of this. He brings Trump to pray at his grave or his tomb, right, in Brooklyn, New York. You know what Schneerson actually said? It's in a book called Conversations. You can get it and you can read it.
0: Right.
1: Schneerson said, and I'll quote to you from it, literally, I don't have it right in front of me, but this is what it says. He says, when it comes to Jews and Gentiles, we, as it said, we must differentiate. He said, not only are Jews superior, right, are a higher species than Gentiles, and Gentiles are lower species like lower animals. Listen to this. It can't get more racist than this, right? But also, Gentiles have completely, totally evil souls, while Jews have totally sacred souls, like Jeffrey Epstein, I guess, right? And Karl Marx, who was also not even, he wasn't really an atheist, he was an antichrist, mm-hmm. That's what he was.
0: Mm-hmm.
1: So I'm going to finish up the thing about Brando, and then we can go to another subject. So Marlon Brando later learned the truth about Zionism, right? And began to speak out about it, right? And immediately, even though he's the most famous actor, loved by all these people, you know, so he goes on, and he goes on the Larry King show, and he talks about it. Let me see if I can quote this with my eyes. We'll hold up to read this part. He says, he goes on to Larry King's show, and he says that these Jews are doing these horrific crimes. And here's what it says. During an appearance on Larry King television show, Marlon Brando dared to comment that Hollywood is run by Jews. It is owned by Jews. Brando contended that Jews are always depicted as honorable, kind, loving, and generous.
0: Very powerful imagery. You're right.
1: Yeah. Yeah. Well, they slander every other racial group. You know, he goes on. He said, but are ever so careful to ensure that there's never any negative image of, and he used this word, the kike. It comes from the word kaiko, by the way. And the word kaiko was created. It's like considered an anti-Semitic term. But the interesting thing about kike, this is another little historical fact that I'm digging up from the deep wells of my memory now. So when a lot of Jews came into the country, they didn't speak English. And a lot of them were from communist countries, too. And they were extremely anti-Christ. It's just like in Israel. They don't even want to put a plus sign in a lot of schools because it's too close to the cross, for the cross, right? So when they asked them to put a mark for their signature on their immigration papers, guess what? They didn't put a cross because they hated Jesus and the cross so much. So they put a circle. And the circle in the Hebrew language is kaikel. That's where the name came from. Mm-hmm. We learn something every day, don't we? But anyway, yeah. Jewish groups came down so unmercifully on Brando, stating that their press releases that they would see to it that he would never work again. I mean, these are the unpowerful Jews, the weak Jews, who the idea that they run Hollywood. Oh, we're going to make sure they never work again. He never works again. He said, no one in the Jewish press seemed to notice, these are my words here, that the threats against Brando validated every observation that he was making and challenged media power. Brando became so intimidated by the onslaught, listen to this, the onslaught of this evil, dehumanization of him, right, that he tried to come back in their graces. He just didn't know what to do. So he got with Rabbi Heyer of the Seaman Wiesenthal Center. And he literally went to them. And he goes and he got on his knees. And he kissed
0: Rabbi. He literally groveled.
1: The Rabbi Heyer's, you can't make it, his hands, begging for forgiveness for offending the supreme Jewish gods of the Western world. Because think about it. Brando publicly renounced his heresy against the way that the Jewish gods and those Jewish gods. And by the way, I got one last thing to finish out this section, if you'd like. I do a lot of biblical research, and I'm coming out with some articles and some books. They're going to shock a lot of people about some of the things in the Bible. I'm not condemning the Bible, but I'm showing how even the Old Testament and of course the New Testament, Jews consider the New Testament the most evil book ever written. They consider that the most anti-Semitic book. And you know why? Because in things like Thessalonians, it talks about, quote, and the Jews crucified our Lord and Savior Jesus Christ and killed the prophets, and quote, and are contrary and hate all mankind. And drove us out. And drove us out. You know, and boy, they have driven us out. They sort of drove the Palestinians out. And just look at our American cities today. It was the Jewish control of our society that did this. And he said, you know, and it's just amazing. That's in the New Testament. It says God's wrath has come upon them. Another good example of that, that's going to shock a lot of you to hear about it. Everybody knows about Ten Commandments. You all saw those dramatic scenes in the Ten Commandments movie. I guess even young people dig it up because of the kind of thing you can see on the internet, Ten Commandments and the Red Sea parts and so forth. and the Jews go into, you know, in running away from the and even after God saves them or whatever, according to the Old Testament, makes the Dead Sea part and all that. As soon as Moses goes up the mountain, they're again building golden calves and, you know, and worshiping golden calves, being idolatrous people. But the interesting thing here, and this is going to shock a lot of people, and I challenge you to read this. So go to Exodus, and you can find this easy. Just go to Moses on Mount Sinai, right, saying, begging, you know, telling God, don't you dare kill or don't kill the Jewish people. Because here's the situation. So Moses gets to the top of Mount Sinai, and, of course, the golden calf's going on here, all this evil stuff. And God tells Moses, this is according to the scribes of the Old Testament, and God tells Moses, he says, I've decided, I'm going to wipe you all out. You're so evil. You're doing such terrible, terrible things. I'm going to wipe it all out. Moses, you seem to be a decent man. I will save you and your family, but I'm sorry. I have no choice. I'm going to start over. I'm going to wipe out the Jewish people and start over, hopefully, with some of your blood, right? And guess what Moses does? He then tells God, listen to this. If you do this evil thing, all right, for wanting to do this evil thing, you must repent. Now, this is the Jews say, yeah. Right, they're following the word of God. Now, Moses, in many ways, went ahead and repeated what he said that God said to murder all these people, man, woman, child, suckling babies, innocent babies, right? And Moses, you know, is very happy to go kill every other people. That's not a problem. But here's God saying, you Jews are really evil, maybe the most evil of all, right? Because you know, God didn't imagine the killing of any sizable group around the world. But anyway, so he argues with God. And then he tries to insult God by saying, yeah, if you do this to the Jews, you're going to be the laughingstock. You're going to be the laughingstock. This is what God says he's decided to do, right? God's supposed to be knowing the future and the past. And this is what God said and declared he's going to do with Moses to the people of Israel. And he goes on to, and so Moses goes on to say, if you do this, you'll be the laughingstock of all these other kings and gods and everything, because they'll say, ah, you bring out the children of Israel out from the land of Egypt, and then you murder them all. That's going to ruin your reputation. Like, God's got to be concerned about his reputation. Finally.
0: Pretty funny.
1: Well, it gets better. Now, you think about this. Is this a guy that reveres God? Is he wants to do the will of God? Are Jews really devoted to God, or are they devoted to Jewish power? Listen to this. This puts the crown on the cake. Here it goes. So Moses finally pulls out his whole card. And he says to God, this God of the universe, that he's dedicated to following and following his will as his servant. He says to God, he says, God, if you do this, if you go through with this evil thing you're planning, you're already doing evil. If you don't repent from this and repent and don't do this evil thing to my people, you can blot me out of your book.

0: God relents, ask for forgiveness. Can you imagine this?
1: That's their story. The people don't know these things. It's good that you point them out. They're in black and white. They're in writing.
0: It's crazy, though. Think about it. You know. So, but that proves that, and that's exactly what Judaism is. It's not about following God or the will of God, obviously. God said what his will was. And God, when God said kill all these other people, according to Moses and according to the scribes, there's a question about whether God actually said that to them or whether it was the lying scribes. Because Jeremiah was one of the leading prophets of the Old Testament. He himself wrote in Jeremiah 8, he said, the lying pen of the scribes. He said, how can people say that we're just, we're fair, we're decent, we're loving, we're honest, when the lying pen of the scribes deceives us, right, and deceives people, and it does so much evil, massacres and murders and so forth, which is so different, by the way, than the teachings of Christ, who tried to save the children and save people. And one last thing, in conjunction with this, and how the Bible, according to the scribes, is about how Jews are the superior ones, right? And there's two things it writes about. We've talked about this before. It's so fascinating. The Ten Commandments. The average person, when asked, what did the Ten Commandments mean? Well, it was the laws of God, which said you can't kill. You can't kill anyone. You can't steal against anybody. You can't bear false witness against anyone. And it's because it says that what they call the Decalogue, the Ten Commandments, that you can't do that. But what they don't tell you is that the Ten Commandments does not, listen to this now for a second, you got to sit with this for a while, you're going to be shocked by it. The Ten Commandments doesn't say to the Jewish people, this was written for the Jewish people, it's what they say in the Bible. The Ten Commandments doesn't say you can't kill people. It doesn't say you can't steal people's possessions. It doesn't say, you know, you can't covet, you know, people's wives. It just says you can't cover your neighbor's wife, that you can't steal from your neighbor, that you can't murder your neighbor. But the hatch, you know, the thing that people don't know is that the way that Jews at that time and ever since have defined neighbor is only fellow countrymen Jews. So literally the Ten Commandments is not about the Ten Commandments doesn't demand that Jews don't kill or don't steal.
1: Understood. Got it.
0: Is that fascinating or what? It doesn't mean they don't steal or kill or bear false witness or whatever. It's just that they can't do that to fellow Jews. And guess what?
1: The whole thing.
0: And if people don't believe this, that's exactly what Christ tells us. Just read go to your New Testament and go to Matthew or other places in the New Testament and read what it says about the parable of the Good Samaritan. First of all, the Samaritan Jews hated, right? And Jesus says you shouldn't hate them. You're taught to hate your enemies. I say you treat your enemies fairly. You try to make peace between your enemies. You don't go out and kill them. But listen to this. The parable of the Good Samaritan is even said by all biblical scholars that study it, or any other people that look at it, right? They tell us that this is a lesson Jesus is doing, right, about who is thy neighbor. Who is the neighbor? Is everyone our neighbor? And he points out, well, this is what he says, okay? And so he says, he's talking about this in the temple. And by the way, the same temple where he said that you have your father, the devil. That's pretty powerful language. If you said that or I said that on the streets of Dusseldorf or, you know, Paris, they'd arrest us for anti-Semitism. But then here's the deal. This is the amazing thing. So a Jewish lawyer comes up and thinks he's going to out-argue Jesus the same way that Moses out-argued God, right? In fact, in the Talmud, it literally says Jews celebrate the fact that Moses defeated God. This Jewish guy defeats God, and how God gave the Jews the right to rule themselves on earth and not have to do things that God demands. It just says that in the Talmud. But anyway, so the, so the,

0: So this attorney, why is it Jewish attorneys are every time you turn around in this country, whatever, a Jewish attorney is like that. So the Jewish attorney says to Jesus, because he thinks he has him, because it's very clear, and Jesus knows this, it's very clear that in terms of the neighbor, only Jews are neighbors. Only Jews are. It says in Leviticus.
1: I wonder who thought this little twist up. It's pretty funny.
0: I can't say I began to understand this, but I read a book a while back that was talking, a scholar, and a guy that is, loves Christ and loves God and reads the Old Testament. But he talks about the fact that Hebrew had no punctuation marks in its old form, like when the Ten Commandments. It has no commas, no periods, no capital letters, right? And it goes on and on. So when you do a rendition of points, right, and the last point says, you shall not, covet thy neighbor's wife, you shall not bear false witness against thy neighbor. That's on to all the things that came before it. You see, it's all about thy neighbor. And that's the way the Jews interpret it. And Jews say they interpret it that way. And if you read Leviticus, which is the most of the Jewish law is in Leviticus, as well as Exodus and other parts of the book, Deuteronomy. And if you read those laws and so forth, it says, quote, very clearly, it says that bear no grudges against your fellow Jews, your fellow countrymen, your neighbors. That's what they're talking about. It says clearly to do this. Yeah. Then it even goes on in depth, And if you look at it, just think about all the massacres of the Gentiles and killing them, man, woman, and child. But
1: there's a huge one going on in Ukraine right now. 1.5 million Christian men and women have been slaughtered in the front lines of the war against Russia.
0: And those
1: in four
0: millions,
1: and a half years.
0: This is the greatest crime going on. And this is another thing that I say, and it's hard to absorb all this for people. I know it's shocking to you how much we live in this Truman Show. It's like a reality TV show. It's not a real world. I think you've seen the Truman Show, haven't you, Jeff? I don't know.
1: Oh, yeah. Many years ago, yeah.
0: Yeah. Everybody should watch it. It's about a guy played by Jim Carrey who lives a completely made-up life. It was written by scriptwriters in Jewish Hollywood, basically. I don't say they're Jews, but Jewish Hollywood, right? And his mother is not his mother. I mean, he sees his fetus in the womb with ultrasound and so forth, but he thinks it's his fetus, and it may be his fetus, but this was his mother. And his mother there was not his real mother. It was a horrible thing to take a kid.
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0: All right, here we are. Welcome back. Time to talk to Major George Filer. And George was going to come on a week ago, but he had a family emergency, as most families have from time to time. A broken finger, not his. But this we don't want to get into it in detail, but it was a bad broken finger. And one of those awful days that lives in memory and won't go away. But I guess the finger is getting better. George is here. Are things okay now, George? That was a bad thing.
1: Yes, but he's got his hand all wrapped up. Actually, it was two fingers were broken, but one was sticking out through. The bone was sticking out through them.
0: Yeah, the compound fracture, the knuckle was broken and sticking out through the skin. I've never heard of a finger broken that badly, except in auto wrecks. But this was a simple fall. Now he's in a cast all the way up to his shoulder, I guess, something like that. That's what Janet told me. Anyway, yeah.
1: Well, what was funny is that we took him to urgent care, and we thought, you know, the doctors would take care of a finger, and two doctors looked at the finger and they said, oh, no, you have to go to emergency. So we went to the emergency hospital. And there's like 50 people in there waiting to be seen.
0: 50?
1: Yeah. Easy. Might have been 100. It was packed.
0: Wow. I got it. Not good.
1: And they said, well, after 5 hours, we'll find out if the doctors can handle it. But we doubt that they can.
0: In other words, your expected wait time, while these fingers are broken, one of them, the knuckle, is sticking out of the skin. 5 hours you're going to sit there to find out if they can handle it. Unbelievable.
1: Right. So we decided that it wasn't worth it. Went home to bed and went the next morning to another group of hospitals, the Cooper Hospital. Cooper.
0: Wait, the guy with the broken fingers just went to bed or tried to?
1: Yeah, went to another group.
0: Yeah.
1: Cooper Urgent Care. And they said, oh, well, that's too difficult for us to handle. You have to go to the primary emergency hospital in Camden, which is like a half hour away. And I will say that there they handled it as nicely. They only had about 20 people waiting in the emergency care, and took care of my son, and he's actually, they kept him overnight. But my wife spent all day at another doctor's. In any case, it's, you wouldn't think for a finger. I thought, you know, I could probably fix it up myself. And
0: that's true. Now this is your son, and he fell in your home. I guess, was it your home?
1: Right.
0: He fell?
1: Yeah.
0: And you don't think of a fall as being so. Well, I guess I shouldn't say that. How many people fall at home, break a hip, terribly, and they go into the hospital now? They don't even bother to try to fix it. They just replace it. That's kind of the standard broken hip surgery approach. Go ahead, George.
1: Well, I'm just saying that part of it is, you know, that they've taken the whole doctor's care. I can remember when I went to the doctor when I was a kid for everything, including being run over by a car.
0: Come on, George. Wait a minute. You were also, in addition to everything else, run over by a car as a little child?
1: Yeah, 5 years old.
0: Ha.
1: And the doctor said I would never walk again.
0: Wait a minute. The wheels ran over, two of the wheels, one of the wheels, ran over your legs?
1: Right. Well, the car hit me, knocked me down, and then ran over me. And I was in pretty bad shape for a month or so, and I'm serious about this. The doctor said I'd never walk again. And
0: what a nice
1: guy. Is out there. My mother decided that I should be in the bathtub, you know, to be clean even after the accident. And in any case, she put me in there every day, and every day my leg got better. And about after a month or so, I could walk.
0: That sounds like a miracle. That's amazing.
1: Well, we pray a lot, too.
0: No, that's all good. It's all good. Well, I didn't know that story. I've heard a lot of Filer's stories, but not that one. Thank God it didn't run over your head, huh?
1: I've got a whole book full of them.
0: Well, your book, explain. George's book is called, his biography, it's written by John Guerra. It's called Strange Craft, and it's quite a story. George's life has been anything but normal. It's been unusual every step of the way. And look where you ended up on this program. Good Lord.
1: Right. I seeing UFOs all my life, which is kind of unusual.
0: Kind of, but now here, okay. How old were you when you were on your bicycle going over to visit the UFO lady in the park across the street?
1: About 5 years old.
0: After the leg or before the legs?
1: Before the leg.
0: So you were hit after that. Have you ever thought about if the UFO lady was well aware of that now and had helped your legs get better so you could walk and be normal again? Because she cared for you. She liked you.
1: It could have. She certainly was a beautiful lady and blonde, blue eyes and, good figure and very nice. She looked like a movie star, frankly, and looked just like us, but older, and said I was very important and I would be telling people that the aliens are here and that...
0: I rest my case. She may have healed that leg or the legs. Were they both broken up or just one?
1: Just one. One was broken and one was badly bruised.
0: Well, and for those of you who don't know, George lived across the street from a very big, pretty park. And he would ride his bike with his friend and they would go over there and there would be a UFO parked in the park. And the ramp would be down, and George would be invited inside. His friend was, too, but I don't think your friend ever went in, did he? He freaked out. Didn't he leave?
1: No, the friend went in the first day. But I don't know why I ended up going to see the lady multiple times, and he was never around. Was afraid or something. I don't know.
0: Well, maybe she told him to go away. Who knows? I don't remember the book, reading it, Strange Craft. Is this story in the book as well? The park story with the lady?
1: Not much, no.
0: You might want to come out with a new updated edition, because that's a fabulous story. It's not a story, it's true. I would go back and put that in the book.
1: Saved the lives of a lot of people, too. So.
0: And you did tell the story on one program here. It's a, really an incredible story.
1: In the military and even out of it, I don't know why I've always run into situations where people are, you might call it dying, and I come along and help them so they don't die. Even a doctor's daughter.
0: Wow. Tell us about life that way.
1: And
0: what about the doctor's daughter story? Let's hear that one.
1: Well, the doctor's daughter was brought to our house, and just a baby, by her mother.
0: How old? Weeks old? Just weeks old?
1: Yes. I would say maybe a year and a half or something.
0: Oh, okay. 16 months, 18 months. All right.
1: And she's talking with my wife, Janet, who, by the way, looked very much like that alien lady.
0: Hmm.
1: As a five-year-old, the alien lady to me was the most beautiful woman I've ever seen. And when I was 18, I happened to see another lady who looked like her, who was only 15, but I ended up marrying her, which was Janet.
0: You waited for Janet to grow up, so to speak, and because
1: right.
0: she looked like... Now, if Janet was that lady, one wonders, would she be allowed to tell you or not?
1: Oh, I don't know.
0: Ah.
1: I've often accused her of it, but she vehemently denies it.
0: Well, she would if she were told not to talk about it. Look, this is a strange world. I wouldn't rule anything out. What an amazing story. All right, so the doctor's 16-month-old toddler comes over with the mother. What happens?
1: Well, the baby had a ice cube in its mouth. And the ice cube got caught in the baby's throat. And the women are, you know, all excited and yelling these. And I'm like, what's wrong? And I'm in the other room and come in. In any case, I use a Heimlich maneuver, and the baby spit the ice cube out. But this was, you know, a couple of minutes after it got its throat.
0: It was turning blue already?
1: Right.
0: Yeah. Oh. Well... Lifesaver George, what another story. Jeez. That's a while back, right?
1: Yeah.
0: Yeah, crazy.
1: I've had a good life, you know. And
0: You've had a fabulous life.
1: Well, I think so. I mean, I'm not rich.
0: Me neither.
1: You know,
0: we're not in it for the money. No.
1: Right. Matter of fact, I've lost a lot of money in the stock market.
0: Well, I don't have money to put in the stock market, and I wouldn't if I did. But that's another story.
1: I did buy stocks.
0: I bought stocks one time. A stock. It was something called the North American Corporation or something stupid. And I met this fellow. He was a broker. And I think I put $1,200 into it. And within a week, it had turned into $575 from $1,200. And I learned my lesson right there. Never did it again. Anyway, what a story. What many stories. Let's go back, and unless you have something you really want to go to here, we've done the broken finger, it's an awful story. And Filer's Files, by the way, are available if you'd like to get a subscription sent to your electronic mailbox. Just write to George at Major Star at Verizon.net and say, hi, Major Filer, I'd like to get your subscription set up and receive Filer's files, and you'll get it. 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Comes out every 2 weeks, and there's lots of good pictures in this one. I'm just scrolling down
1: there. Yeah, October 1st is there with one of the best pictures of UFOs ever.
0: And that's a stunner. That's good. That 90, where was this? Perth, Australia. 9 p.m.
1: August 1990.
0: Now that craft is being chased by a twin engine jet of some kind, a jet fighter. How did the hikers get an aerial view of the craft, or was this obviously had to be taken from another aircraft?
1: Well, they were climbing mountains in Scotland. They were up high, and the craft was only about 100 feet or so above them.
0: So this is taken horizontally from their hiking perspective up in the mountains,
1: right,
0: in Calveen, northwest of Perth. But I thought Perth was in Australia. It's in Scotland
1: now?
0: Well,
1: there is a Perth in Australia also.
0: Yeah. All right. Crazy.
1: That, by any case, it's considered as one of the best UFO pictures ever, and it's got
0: that's a wild picture.
1: Probably a tornado, British aircraft, also in the picture that gives you an idea.
0: Yeah, it's right there. If you'd like to see this picture, just go to NationalUFOCenter.com and click and you'll see it. You scroll right down to the October 1st edition of Filer's Files, and it's right near the very top of the
1: and
0: material.
1: And the tornado's 60 feet long, which means that the UFO is about 180 feet long, or circle.
0: That's a big, that's a long length for a twin-engine fighter. 60 feet, I think. I don't think the F-16 is that long, but whatever. It is a remarkable picture.
1: And there's three or four of them, so you get there's actually six pictures, but I didn't put all six in.
0: Mm-hmm.
1: Those I thought were the best ones. Several of the UFOs that I saw were over England and Scotland.
0: Mm-hmm.
1: A lot of them.
0: I don't think the first photo at the top of the story says one of the best series of UFO photographs. That is not the same craft. It's not pointed at the top or pointed at the bottom. It's a black and white photo. But then you go down to the second picture and the third picture, and that's the same craft for sure. It's very interesting, to say the least. Okay, now we move on to General MacArthur, and looks like Lord Mountbatten. Okay.
1: Right.
0: That corncob pipe of his, it just doesn't work for me. I'd laugh. Whatever. Okay, so tell us about General Doug MacArthur. What did he say?
1: Well, both General MacArthur, Douglas MacArthur, and Mountbatten were essentially the two leaders in World War II Pacific Ocean, fighting.
0: Right, naval, whatever.
1: Army to defeat Japan and so on.
0: Mm-hmm.
1: And both came out publicly saying that the next war may be with UFOs. And when I talked to Prince Philip after seeing a UFO, he was telling me that his uncle who raised him, Admiral Mountbatten, who was at one time the head of the Royal Navy in England, had seen UFOs up close. And I asked him, well, what did Mountbatten say? And he said, well, at one time he was the head of the Royal Navy Mediterranean Fleet of, I don't know, 20 or 30 ships. And they're in the Mediterranean, and here comes a UFO, and it buzzes the fleet. And that virtually every British naval sailor saw this UFO up close as it buzzed all over the Mediterranean Ocean.
0: They can't miss it.
1: And of course, they told him not to tell anybody, but it's pretty hard to keep people quiet when all the situation is going on. I just thought it was interesting that that they both publicly said that the UFOs were there.
0: And very interesting, yeah.
1: And Mountbatten had a, you know, he just stayed in England, and one landed on his estate, and he claims one of his trusted managers had seen it up close, and an alien had gotten out of the craft, and the manager had some kind of a contact with him. They didn't explain what the contact was, but
0: probably ask where Lord Mountbatten was. Maybe stop there to see.
1: Well, the good chance he saw it too.
0: Oh, he was home at the time. Okay, yeah.
1: Prince Philip indicated that Mountbatten had seen them up close, but he didn't go into detail. And and Mountbatten was like the president or the leader in India for several years, and there's many reports of UFOs in India as well. Mm-hmm. And he obviously had a strong interest in UFOs, and the word was that they were had a base up in the mountains. And I had that confirmed by a pilot who used to fly from India during World War II to China to bring them supplies. And they said when they flew over the mountains, they often
0: They called that flying the hump, didn't they?
1: Yeah, something like that.
0: The mountains.
1: The point is that, in my experience in the Air Force, when we had these 8-10 hour missions, you get thirsty. You land and you often go to the officers' club and have a drink. Mm-hmm. And I used to ask, the people at the bar, so to speak, if they had seen UFOs. And most of our, crews or pilots off of aircraft, in almost every bar, there was at least one person who had, and many times three or four that had seen UFOs. I'm also the president of the Air Force Association, New Jersey 310, which is Southern New Jersey Air Force people with about 150 members. And I would say 10 to 15 had seen the UFOs. If you fly in an airplane, it's pretty common to see things.
0: We were brought to Earth thousands of years ago. Was that physically transported, or were we genetically hybridized here into our current form by visiting E.T., who was kind of arranging the planet to suit their interests? What do you think? Were we? It says in the, I guess these are Sumerian tablets. Expert says you're aliens. We were brought to Earth thousands of years ago. Somebody said last week, I don't remember who, somebody said that the evidence is clear we were genetically altered. Homo sapiens, they can trace it and track it, and the DNA is different than it used to be. This goes back a long time, but we may be, that's why they don't want to release the truth, because if people found out that they were a genetic hybrid from existing species on the planet, they wouldn't be real happy. It would kind of pull the rug out from under all religions instantly, etc. For many people, it would be a problem. I don't know. Anyhow, a lot of interesting things here.
1: Well,
0: look, we go ahead.
1: I've talked to some aliens and then quite a few of the people that had been abducted had talked to aliens, and almost all of them had indicated that there was a creator, a god, you know, out there that they, even the aliens believed had created us, that we weren't monkeys or whatever, that science implies.
0: We weren't successors of the great apes or whatever they were, chimps, apes.
1: Right.
0: It's all interesting.
1: And even the Bible says that.
0: Yeah.
1: Certain angels were thrown out of heaven and came to earth. Mary, the women here, and so on. And there's another factor that, according to scientists, up to 7,000 years ago, there was only brown-eyed people on Earth. And suddenly there was blue-eyed people, usually with blonde hair, who were in England, Sweden, China, Chile, Malta, Egypt, many places around the world, like they were almost invading us. And these blue-eyed people, interestingly, don't get cataracts like brown-eyed people. And they have certain, a lot of them have negative, Rh negative blood and so on. In other words, it appears that an alien group came here approximately 7,000 years ago, or maybe even earlier, and, you know, mated with us, which would indicate that when they tell us they're our ancestors, it's quite likely they are. That if you're worried about being a monkey, you probably aren't one. Yeah.
0: There's quite an interesting picture here of the Cahokia Mounds. in Collinsville, Illinois. C-A-H-O-K-I-A, Cahokia Mounds. I'm not familiar with that, but it kind of looks like an Aztec temple made out of dirt. If it's made, I don't know what else is inside of it, but it's a very interesting structure.
1: Not far from St. Louis, and I've been there and climbed to the top and so on. And when I was in the military airlift command, I lived not far from there. And it's quite an interesting sight, and I thought that people might be interested. And also, as a MUFON director, we get a lot of stories from American Indians about seeing UFOs and them, you know, landing and so on. And that particular place would be an ideal place for a UFO to land. Mm-hmm. Some way they seem to attract the natural electricity in the ground and bring it up into the craft. And there's pyramids all over the world that they either built or, you know, had built, and the UFOs used to land on them, and I think still do to some extent on a regular basis. Although now we usually get them reporting that they're over the power stations or over the power lines pulling up the electricity from the lines. And we've even gotten reports from the electric companies warning their employees to be careful about the UFOs. In other words, there's a lot of real information available to people. Unfortunately, so far at least, we're not getting much out of the government, but at least they're admitting that they're likely to be real.
0: Well, we don't need the government to tell us what's real and what isn't. But anyway, that's yes. I would like, if you would, we've got, I think, just enough time. Can you tell us again, I remember the story very well, but when you were living across the street from the park and you're out riding your bike, take us back then. You're 5 years old. This is before the car accident, right?
1: Right.
0: Okay, so you're out riding your bike, and your friend was with you, and there's a big, beautiful park across the street. The park has trees. The park has lots of mowed lawns. It's green. I guess it's nice. Is this summertime? It must be, huh?
1: Yes. People playing baseball, but they're over at the far end of the park.
0: Gotcha.
1: A couple hundred yards away.
0: This is right across the street from the Filer residence. So tell us what happened, George.
1: Well, this is 10th Avenue in Maywood, Illinois, and come out of the house, and I'm riding my bike with John Fitzgerald, my friend, and he's on his actual tricycle, I'm on my tricycle, and
0: These are tricycles. That makes it even more fun. Okay. They're not bicycles. They're trikes. Okay. Got it.
1: And we go behind the house a little ways. Behind the house, there was a bunch of trees. Almost like a forest, you know. Mm-hmm. And standing in the forest by one of the trees is a tall fella in an all-black outfit. I don't know if you remember before the war, they kind of wore black, I don't know if they're leather jackets or what they are, but a lot of the pilots wore similar outfits. and he's wearing something like a pilot would wear. And he waves at us and points across the street, and there's a disc-shaped aircraft about 25 feet in diameter.
0: Now, parked on the lawn? On the ground?
1: Right, parked on the lawn.
0: Did it have landing gear or rods sticking out to stabilize it, or was it just sitting on the ground on its bottom?
1: I think he had some, you might call them landing gear, but they were very short.
0: Okay.
1: But they weren't long ones, you know. They're just like you'd, with a car, you have something to touch the earth with.
0: I got it. All right. So it's sitting there on the grass, and he's pointing at it. Okay.
1: And he's pointing to it, you know, and we could see it. And it seemed like he was talking to us in our heads, if that makes sense.
0: Sure.
1: Telepathically.
0: Yeah.
1: And then he said, do you want to go over there? Well, in any case, he grabbed us and took us over to the UFO.
0: So he walked and you triked with him over to the UFO?
1: Well, we didn't trike.
0: You got off your trikes and just walked.
1: I don't know if I should tell you this, but...
0: You should.
1: The real story is he flew us over. About...
0: Tell the truth. It's okay.
1: 5 feet off the ground.
0: So you and your trikes and him...
1: Not
0: lifted up and you left the trike. Okay. Okay, so the three of you, he lifted the two of you up and you just moved across about 5 feet off the ground, right through the air, right over to the park and the craft. Wow. Thanks for sharing that. That's even more fascinating. Okay.
1: And then had a nice ramp to walk up and said, do you want to go up? Most of what he did was with, you know, pointing and stuff, mm-hmm. rather than or
0: talking.
1: Telling us telepathically, mm-hmm. more than talking. And he took us in
0: so
1: the
0: craft. So he's just gesturing. You want to go up? Just pointing up the ramp. Okay.
1: So we went up, and it sounds funny, but I was a little bit disappointed. There were, at least I did not see any kind of... steering wheels or...
0: That's what a kid would expect, of course. You're used to automobiles.
1: Anything, you know, even like... anything that make the thing go. It was like...
0: No control panel. No controls. No accelerator. No brakes. No steering wheel. Got it.
1: No, nothing. Not even a seat. There were seats around outside of the craft, but there was not a seat like you would...
0: In the center. So inside the craft, there are seats around the perimeter, but there's no control panel in the middle and a seat for a pilot. Nothing like that. It's just open.
1: And the ceiling is, you know, you look at your computer and it's all white. It was like the ceiling was all... computer, or at least all white like a computer. And everything was kind of like stainless steel. Mm-hmm. And it reminded me of being in a stainless steel kitchen. Of course, I was wrong. And it sounds funny, but I was kind of disappointed. And I was thinking that this was some kind of a new... modern aircraft that the Air Force or the Army was, you know, designed, and they're just showing it to some people. I didn't at the time didn't realize it was alien because he didn't tell us much of anything.
0: How did he look, George? What was he dressed in? What was his face like? Beard, clean shaven. What did he have on? Okay.
1: He looked like he was blonde, and that he had some kind of a hat, kind of like a pilot's hat. He looked like a World War II pilot to me. He didn't look, you might say, like an alien.
0: Mm-hmm. Okay, very good.
1: And so we, we stayed 10 minutes inside, and John and I left and talked, wasn't that interesting?
0: I wish I'd have heard that. I wish I could have heard that conversation. What a wonderful thing. Go ahead. That's great.
1: And so I didn't think, how can I think a lot about it? But a week later, I happened to be outside again, and I noticed a bunch of birds in the sky. You know how you see like 1,000 birds flying together?
0: Mm-hmm.
1: Well, these birds came down and landed, and they weren't birds. They were a dish-shaped UFO, about 25 feet in diameter.
0: But they looked like a big flock of birds when they were aloft. How interesting.
1: Right.
0: You'd never notice. Okay. Great.
1: And so I asked my mother if I could go over to the park, and she said, you know, there's a road between us and the park.
0: Yeah.
1: You know, be careful of the park. Be careful of the road, et cetera. And I said, yes, I would be. And I think I said, I'm going to go over and look at the UFO. Well, in any case, she later on said that I had said that I was going to go see the UFO, and she thought it was a good idea for me to see it. And when I got there, it was this very beautiful blonde lady.
0: Outside the craft? Outside?
1: Right.
0: By the ramp?
1: Like, right. Call it, you might say, encouraged me to come over.
0: Mm-hmm.
1: And and when I saw her, she kind of hugged me and said, oh, you're so important, you're wonderful and all that, which, of course, I took all of us in.
0: Telepathically, George, or was she speaking?
1: Yeah, she
0: audibly?
1: Was speaking.
0: Okay.
1: Sometimes telepathically, but mostly speaking out loud in good English. And
0: how was she dressed, real quick?
1: Now, she had more of a uniform like
0: a jumpsuit uniform.
1: No, more like a suit, you know.
0: Okay.
1: And
0: like a jacket and pants, a uniform suit.
1: Yeah.
0: Okay.
1: Well, it was all one piece, and there was a triangle on her. Well, on the top of her breast.
0: Okay.
1: And she was very nice. And she asked me if I wanted to go for lunch. And I said, well, it take very long. I can only stay an hour or something. She says, oh, we can make it a fast lunch. I said, well, sure. So with that, the door closes, and we're standing up, and I hear

0: in Chicago, and about 10 minutes later, we're at the Appalachian Mountains, and we land, and we're still standing up.
1: How are you looking outside? How are you seeing outside?
0: Well, you have at the edges of the craft, there's small little windows.
1: Okay. All right. Very good.
0: And in any case, we had what seemed to me like a normal lunch. And it was a very beautiful place. It was like on the top of an Appalachian mountain. I would guess in Pennsylvania, but I'm not sure where we were. And you could look down and see a creek and so on. I asked her where she was from, and she just kind of pointed north at we're from near the center of the universe, that our sun is wearing out, and that when suns wear out, they sometimes explode and destroy the planets around them. And it's getting very dim. The sun is dimming. And we're looking for somewhere else to go. And we're part of a group that's looking for another planet to live on. And she said, this is a very beautiful planet. We're thinking that, and we've been to quite a few, and this is the best one that we've found, and we think we're going to be coming here, and we want you to tell everyone that this alien group, who, by the way, are your ancestors, are coming here, and that when they arrive, things will be much better. We'll be able to cure a lot of your problems and diseases that our technology is much ahead of yours. And that something about there will not be any crime. That she didn't really explain how that was accomplished, but in any case, the world will be much better when they're here. And so then we got back in the craft and essentially flew back. Oh, she tells the craft where to go and what to do. She just says, you know, fly to, well, we'll say
1: back
0: Blue
1: to George's
0: Mountain.
1: House or whatever.
0: To go out and fly to Maywood or whatever, and mm-hmm. within 10-15 minutes you're there. And inside the craft, you don't have much feeling at all of
1: movement
0: mm-hmm. other than seeing out. You don't get the same feeling like you're taking off in an airplane or whatever. But I have 5,000 flying hours, and frankly, it was much different, except it seemed to be faster.
1: And she and you stood the whole trip back? You weren't sitting on one of the little benches on the side or anything, the seats? You just stood?
0: I might have sat down, but I don't remember her sitting down.
1: Mm-hmm. And as you look back now, do you think your mom, when she said, yeah, go ahead and look at the UFO, do you think she was just humoring you, or was there something else going on here?
0: Well, like 50 years later, sounds funny, but I took her to the same spot. They had long moved from there.
1: Right.
0: As a matter of fact, there was some houses built

0: through the houses. And I said, well, did you know about being the UFOs? She said, oh, yes. She says, one used to come to the back of our house by the telephone pole there and just hover for quite a while. And she said, and her father, who was a chiropractor in Los Angeles, actually in Hollywood.
1: Chiropractor to the stars. Go ahead.
0: Right, chiropractor to the stars. He had seen UFOs as well. So our whole family had seen UFOs, or I don't know if they consider. Now, this may sound funny, but my wife has green eyes, but my mother had blue eyes. But I have brown eyes. My father had brown eyes. I don't know if there's any connection or not. But
1: I don't know either. We're going to stay on here another couple of minutes at the most. We're running out of time, but how did you say goodbye to the lady, and did she give you an approximate timetable as to when they might be getting here? And I'm getting tired of waiting, but go ahead. How did she say goodbye
0: well,
1: to
0: I
1: you?
0: Well, I think they're here.
1: Oh, I think they are, too. I agree. Yeah. And there weren't that many of them, necessarily. Who knows? Maybe a million? We'd never know. We don't notice them. We just don't.
0: Right.
1: How did she say goodbye?
0: I don't remember her saying goodbye. I just remember that, I don't know, it was like eight times she came about once a week, and then she was suddenly gone. I mean, you know, when I expected her the ninth time or so, she never showed.
1: The visits just stopped.
0: Right. There was
1: did
0: no.
1: Did you ever see her again?
0: Or anything. No.
1: Later? No.
0: Never saw her again.
1: Well, what a story.
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1: 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The radiation is migrating inland and is moving across the entire country. 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I've taken Bio's Superfood every day for several years now and want you to do the same for your sake and the health and safety of your family and loved ones. 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

0: Okay, here we go. Once again, hour number three. Let's go down to Australia, nothing else to do this hour, and see if David Oates is up and at 'em.
1: Yes, indeed. I am up and at 'em. How are you, sir?
0: I'm all right. And I understand you've written 9 more books since last week.
1: Well, actually, I've taken a bit of a vacation from books. I haven't written anything the last week. I've just been unwinding, relaxing. Well, not unwinding, right, yeah. Getting back to a normal routine, seeing clients again, sleeping normal sleep. That's
0: good.
1: What I've been
0: doing. Good. Well, that's critically important.
1: I'll get back to writing when it hits me.
0: Yeah. When you watch, if you watch, and I wouldn't blame you if you didn't, when you watch this country over here from over there, and you watch Trump, and you watch the Iran war, and you watch what Israel is doing to the Palestinians in Gaza and the West Bank and to the Lebanese in Lebanon and the Syrians in Syria and the Iranians in Iran, and Trump obviously taking orders. How does it look? How do you perceive it? Does that come through the Oz media? Are you able to, knowing what you know, are you able to see it?
1: Oh, I think the Oz media portrays it the way you would portray it. I don't know what I think. I think the whole thing's at a flashpoint. Any spark could set it off. That's what I think. So, the Oz media is very left in its ideology. So they had a massive Palestinian protesting against the Israelis in Sydney today. Huge crowds.
0: Well, it's nice to see the world in revulsion about what the slaughter that is continuing in Gaza. We don't know how many have died. It may be 500,000, 700, maybe 1 million. We don't know. We don't know. But we do know that the American taxpayer has paid for virtually most of the eradication of humanity and that terrible genocide. It comes from this country. We give Israel whatever it wants, always have, and they have priority. They, in a way, own this country. Just ask a lot of Israelis and they'll tell you. It's a pretty sad situation. It's not going to get any better either. So that's good. It's good to know that the media over there at least presents things well enough to give you a good view of it. It's a horrible thing.
1: Well, Australia's got a pretty good media. Oh, I don't watch much Australian news. I haven't been watching anything this week, to be frank. So what I planned to cover tonight was Reverend Jim Bakker just died a couple of days ago.
0: Jim Bakker died at 88, was it? Something
1: 86
0: like that.
1: He was.
0: 86? Yeah. Jim and Tammy Faye Baker. Now he has a new wife. Jim Bakker, gone. A real character, as it were.
1: Character, yeah, as you could call him that. Yeah, he founded PTL Television, praise the Lord. He and Tammy Faye, his wife, who was always painted up like a so much makeup that woman used to wear. And it was very much very money-orientated and rah, rah, rah. And then he got convicted for fraud, fleecing his followers of money, and he spent 4.5 years in jail, I read today. I mean, he was sentenced for a lot longer than that, but he was paroled after 4.5 years, and then he went out and started up another TV program, which didn't reach the popular level of PTL, but he went straight back into it again. Anyway, I am going to visit some of his rehearsals. And,
0: that'll be fun. Very good. Tammy Faye Baker, I think she died of cancer. And
1: yes, she did.
0: It really did take away. Pardon me?
1: Sorry. No, go ahead. Go ahead.
0: Yeah, she really was ravaged by it, and she was still on the television program.
1: Yes, she was.
0: Even though she was sick and dying.
1: Yeah. Yes. In point of fact, I actually got her the day before she died, a Larry King show.
0: Well, you know, it looks, when you think of, when you think of all the makeup and the hair and the clothes that Tammy Faye used to make big deals out of, the only woman who comes close to that, and I see her as almost a relation, is Charlie Kirk's bride, Erica.
1: Mm.
0: We've seen her with makeup and the glitz and the glamour and all of that quite a few times since Charlie was murdered. Anyway, that's the parallel to Tammy Faye, in my view. Well, go ahead.
1: Yeah, well, yeah, no, I would agree with that. And other people made that comparison. So here's Tammy Faye the day before she died. So here are his words.
2: I knew Billy quite well. And he said that someone that works for him said that him and Ruth told him.
1: As you can hear, she doesn't say it very well. And backwards, she says, my health, screw it.
2: My health, screw it. My health, screw it.
1: Yeah, well, there you go.
0: Oh, she says, my health, screw it.
1: That's correct. Yes, that's what I said.
0: Oh, yes. I thought you said screwed. Okay.
1: Oh, no, sorry. No, my health, screw it.
0: You got it. That's perfect.
1: Accent
0: perfectly
1: problem.
0: Clear. Yeah.
1: Okay, here it is again. My health, so screw it.
2: My health, screw it. My health, screw it.
1: Quite a clear reversal.
2: My health, screw it.
0: Very clear. And that's fascinating when you think about it. The subconscious is very much alive and commenting on the physical health of the body.
1: What's wrong?
0: My health, screw it. The subconscious isn't registering fear of dying or anything like that. It's just commenting.
1: Yeah, you're quite right. Yeah, and this next one is an interesting one. Here's the next one.
2: I know where I'm headed, but I know the sadness, you know, that comes with those that care about you.
1: They're so nice.
2: That's so nice.
1: That's so nice.
0: So totally congruent and very sweet. Yeah.
1: Yeah, it was. Yeah. Yeah, it is. Yeah, that's why I played them. Yeah, so there is one more. Hang on, I got one more.
2: That's the reason that I have lost so much weight.
3: What did they give you for the pain?
2: They gave me
3: morphine.
1: Heals your soul.
2: It was no soul.
0: I don't think she's talking about the morphine healing her soul.
1: No, I don't.
0: It's the process.
1: Correct. So, all in all, quite nice reversals on Tammy.
0: Very nice reversals and very interesting. That was a good call. So, Jim, gone today. Tammy Faye gone long ago. Whose program was that again?
1: His latest one?
0: No. The one she was on.
1: Oh, Larry King. Larry King Live.
0: So that was Larry. Okay.
1: That was Larry King Live. And she died the day after. I remember watching it live, and I recorded it. That was back in the days before you could download these shows, you know. I remember watching it live.
0: Good catch.
1: So let's look at her husband, Jim Backer, from a few years back, once he's out of jail, with his brand new TV program. Okay, here we go.
4: To the studio audience today.
1: we all freak the Lord.
0: That's funny.
1: I know. I'm sure the Lord's totally freaked out by his clown show. Yeah, I'll play it again. This is right as his show starts. We all freak the Lord. Just amazing. And then he says this.
4: Yeah, so here they have this great network now, just down the road from us, up here in these hills.
1: Oh, he's talking about a new television network called Unraveling Revelation. It's the title.
0: Never
1: of
0: heard of it.
1: No, you never will with a reversal like this. I've seen the rape.
4: I've seen the rape.
1: He's not terribly impressed with him. Okay.
0: Mm-hmm.
1: Here he is again.
4: Amen. Paul, it's so great to have you with us today, and understand that Dr. Irvin Baxter was a spiritual mentor to you.
5: He really is.
1: Satan's your worst scab.
4: See it, your worst scab.
1: Means he's infected by Satan's plague, is how I would interpret that.
0: Hmm.
1: And here he is again.
4: Yeah. They do that.
5: They save us.
4: Something about our wives that save us from our crisis moments.
1: Oh, my God. Baker, how do you pronounce it? I don't know if it's pronounced Baker or Baker.
0: Really, it's Baker. It just says two K's. Baker.
1: Oh, okay. Here it says, I'll get the wealth.
0: I hear over here, I will give the wealth. Do you hear give?
1: Oh, well, that changes that. Okay, that changes the meaning entirely. I'm hearing a clear T.
0: Okay, my audio's low here. Go ahead, that's good.
1: Anyway, but next one I want to play is the most important one of all.
0: Turn it up a little bit for me, if you would, David.
1: Sure.
4: Amen. You need to pray for the preacher. You need to pray for the because there's warfare.
6: Pray for
4: and greater is he that's in us than the he's in the world.
5: Amen.
4: And we can stop this warfare.
1: Yeah. Okay, is that loud enough for you?
0: Yeah. That's fine. I can hear it.
1: Yeah. And the sun is the beast.
0: Is this the obvious question? The Father, the Son, and the Holy Ghost, or is it the sun up in the sky?
1: Well, it's the sun, S-O-N. He's basically equating Jesus with Satan. He's saying the sun is the beast. The sun that we are worshipping is not Jesus at all. It's the beast. It's blasphemy. There's no worse thing you could say than the son is the beast. It's like saying Jesus and Satan are mates.
0: Got it. Why did he say that?
1: It's just a window into his soul. This is who he is deep down inside. This is why he says, we all freak the Lord. Satan's your worst scab. I'll get the wealth. And the son is a beast. His whole priority is completely 180 degrees out of whack. He's not preaching Jesus at all. He's preaching the doctrine of the beast, of Satan.
0: I had no idea. So he was deceiving the people, stealing their money for all of those years, not believing
1: in
0: the traditional presentation of
1: you didn't realize
0: Bible.
1: This, Jeff?
0: No, yeah. I know he was a shark, but I didn't know it was that bad.
1: Well, it's not just him. I mean, that's why the very first reversal is, we all freak the Lord. I mean, he's admitting God is totally freaked out by this dog and pony show. I mean, there's just nothing
0: so
1: positive.
0: He's one of Satan's envoys up here, or working.
1: Well, look, the answer is yes, absolutely. I wouldn't have said it in that word, but that is basically essentially what these reversals are saying. Yes. Yeah, I mean, look, everything the guy preached from PTL, from Praise the Lord with Tammy Fuck was the antithesis of it.
0: I never watched and listened. I saw a few times, and I was laughing. I couldn't believe it was a freak show. A freak show.
1: It was.
0: Didn't pay attention to the message because that doesn't interest me. Now I know, and the reversals are glaring.
1: The message was the totally opposite of everything Jesus taught.
0: Got it.
1: This TV show, the totally opposite of everything Jesus taught.
0: Mm-hmm. Mm-hmm. That didn't stop him from becoming a millionaire twice, I guess, huh?
1: Exactly. There you go. Ka-ching. He spent 4.5 years in jail, comes out, does the same bloody thing all over again. And it's not just him, it's all these little sharks out there with their little televangelist shows.
0: They're all awful. For those of you new, David has conclusively demonstrated and revealed with reverse speech that all televangelists, there may be one exception, but all of them are evil criminal frauds who do not believe in the word of God. They mock it.
1: They're preaching it, but they don't believe. They're preaching it, but the spirit they're preaching from is not the spirit of God. It's the spirit of Satan. It's in their reversals. And Jim Back is doing exactly the same thing. That's why the first reverse, I'll play it again. We all freak the Lord. This is why he says this. As he starts his show, ka-ching. Here we go.
6: And I want to welcome all of our beautiful audience to this new audience today.
1: We all freak the Lord.
7: We all freak the Lord. We all freak the Lord.
1: God's watching this and going, oh my God. God, that was it. He'll say, oh my God. You know the point I'm making. It's like, what the hell is this? Then he says this next.
4: The America, the United States was a land of God.
8: Yep.
4: It's a land of Satan almost now. I mean, we've turned our back on God.
1: Oh, my God. He says backwards, I'm someone, yes.
4: I'm someone, yes.
9: I'm someone, yes. I'm someone, yes.
1: I'm important. I'm someone. He's talking about the America turning from God. I don't know whether that's true or not. I won't get into that discussion. But he's saying, hey, I'm the important one here. Listen to me. I mean, it's just insanity. And then he has an advert on his show. You know, where is it?
10: DVD teachings plus the bonus music CD, which includes 13 songs like Back to God, Dress Blues, Believe, Down to the River to Pray, Shelter Me, Lord.
1: Okay, on the screen there's this picture of this golden, it's literally golden. It's a golden list, golden covered CD package. And it's for $60, and it says, make checks payable to Jim Baker Show. Okay, that's what I'm looking at. And and then the backwards, it says, go with the sly deal.
10: Remember the sly deal.
0: Go with the sly feel.
1: I got deal, D-E-A-L.
0: Go with the sly deal, of course. Yeah, okay.
1: Yeah,
0: I'll
1: play it again.
0: Who was Tammy Faye's replacement, successor?
1: That's Laurie Becker.
0: Lori Baker. Okay, Lori Baker.
1: Okay, he's Lori.
0: Did she act? Did she try to flash like Tammy Faye did? Was she what was her presence like?
1: I actually know nothing about. I know nothing about her. I've got this one reversal on her. I will play it.
8: Oh man! So, you got to give him some.
11: You
8: got to
11: fight for what's right.
8: Yeah,
11: we do.
5: You're so right.
1: I am lost.
8: What? I am lost.
9: What?
8: I am lost.
9: What?
8: I am lost.
1: I am lost. That's his wife. They're all lost. Yeah.
0: Lost soul. Absolutely. Totally correct.
1: All of them. Honestly, Jeff, I mean...
0: We've been through everyone I can think of.
1: They're all lost. They're all worshiping Satan. It's just everywhere it is. Go. And here's Jim again.
8: It is coming. See, honey?
11: And I just read on the internet that this is the safest place in the world for the apocalypse. Glad I'm here.
8: It is. Yeah, you come to the mountain.
11: I know. Well, I think right here at this location is probably the safest.
8: Wow.
11: Because of the presence of God.
1: Oh, my God. It shackles the dove.
9: To whom shackles the devil?
0: Shackles the dove. Wow.
1: Yeah, the Holy Spirit. So it's not the presence of God at all. What they're doing is chaining the Holy Spirit up so he can't do a bloody thing.
0: Mm-hmm.
1: I mean, that wasn't Jim Baker. That was a chap named Reverend Paul Begley. He's got his own little podcast thing going where he's tells all about prophecy. Here he is. Telling us his latest prophecy. Ah, Christians love their prophecies, I tell you.
11: And so we're watching these combination of things, which would really, you know, it's not like, well, they had a volcano over here. Well, that happened, you know, in Mount Etna, whatever. No.
1: I'm a liar.
9: I'm a warrior.
1: Right, you know what he does when he says that? He rubs his nose. Right as he says, I'm
0: too funny. His nose is starting to grow. That's funny.
1: Oh my God. He'll play
0: that
1: it again.
0: That is funny.
1: Oh my God.
11: And so we're watching these combination of things, which would really, you know, it's not like, well, they had a volcano over here. Well, that happened, you know, in Mount Etna, whatever. No.
1: I'm a liar.
9: I'm a warrior.
1: Lori Backer says I'm lost. Jim Backer says we all freak the Lord and the Son is the beast. And I mean, I'm just looking at some more. They're all like that. They're all just horrible. It's just horrible. And you know, that'll do for Jim Backer. Look, I'm sorry the guy's gone. You know, I hope he's gone to a good place. He's going to have a lot of explaining to do, though. No, I shouldn't say
0: well,
1: that.
0: Yeah. Here's a headline about it. I hadn't seen him except in the first go-round. I never watched the second one. This is 2020, 6 years ago. Televangelist Jim Baker taking sabbatical following stroke.
1: Oh, so interesting.
0: He suffered a stroke. Pastor Lori Baker shared in a May 8th post on the Jim Baker Show Facebook page that due to the stroke, Jim would be taking a sabbatical. I wanted to share with you, we are thankful that Jim is okay, that he is now at home with our family, Jim will be back. I don't know if he came back. I don't know. I assume he did. This is funny. Wait. During the February 12, 2020 broadcast of the show, Jim Baker asked special guest Cheryl Selman if I used to have her on this program.
1: Oh, really?
0: If Silver Solution a product sold on the show's website, it's colloidal silver, would be effective against COVID-19. Selman replied, let's say it hasn't been tested on this strain of the coronavirus, but it's been tested on other strains of the coronavirus and had been able to eliminate it within 12 hours. I would take strong exception to that. Colloidal silver was not a cure for... No. Don't even say COVID-19. The only thing shown to kill the COVID-19 mark of death, which is the spike protein, is Allicin C in the body and in the cells. The only thing. And you can click on the banner and go read the data yourself. And we are urging everyone here to take, I take one capsule a day, because each capsule has the equivalent of allicin from 35 cloves of garlic in each capsule. No odor. You won't smell like garlic. It's just the allicin from the garlic plant. It's the most important thing I know about, and I've been offering it for 25 years. So this is, I had no idea it was going to be the one thing so far that actually kills the spike. No, colloidal silver has never been shown, in my experience, to do anything about COVID-19. Nothing. Unless it's a secondary bacterial infection, then sometimes colloidal silver can work. That's it, though. Anyhow.
1: Okay. I have, Well, that doesn't surprise me. These cucks that sell all sorts of things on their shows. There's allegedly cures. They're just scams, all of them. All of them.
0: Well, we've thank you to you, we've experienced those revelations here. We've played all the big names, and they are just despicable in their reversals. Awful.
1: And here's some more on Paul Begley, who played earlier. This is on his own show.
12: They're trying to shove that thing out of the way. Everybody's freaking out. Everybody's getting ready. Everybody better get ready, get ready, get ready, get ready, because Jesus Christ is coming soon.
1: Hell, we're lying. It's a rush.
12: Yeah, we're lying at that rush.
0: What's he saying? Hell, we're lying. It's that lush. Like
1: I
0: drunk?
1: I've got rush. R-U-S-A. It's like a, it's a rush. Like he's getting a rush of energy out of it. He's getting
0: I hear lush. Play it up. Well, play it again.
1: Same. It's just as bad. Hell, we're lying. It's a lush. Or it's a rush.
12: Soon. Yeah, we're lying. It's that lush.
9: Yeah, we're lying. It's that lush.
0: Huh. Yeah, it's definitely lush over here.
1: I can hear it all then. Yeah. Anyway, whatever. He's lying.
0: Yeah.
1: He's getting up.
0: Yeah. Yep.
1: Yeah, here he is again. Next verse along.
12: And when these things begin to come to pass, he said, look up, lift up your head, your redemption draweth nigh. Get some coffee, everybody. Calm down, you know.
1: We blank the sick.
0: He blanks the sick. He blanks the sick. Is that what it is?
1: Yeah, well, I've got we, but he is just as valid. Hang on, let's put that again. It could be he.
12: Calm down, you know.
1: Oh, it is he. You're right. He blanks the sick.
0: Got it.
1: In other words, he's just screwing
0: hustling.
1: Everyone up.
0: He doesn't care. He doesn't care about anything except himself.
1: It's a scam. The whole thing's just a big scam. Yeah, here's another one. This guy's on quite a few radio shows. I've seen him around doing the round, and every time his name comes up, I go, roll my eyes in dismay.
12: And you know, for 11 and a half years here online, we have been preaching every day about different current world events that happen globally.
1: how bad your brain is stupid.
13: How bad your brain is stupid.
9: How bad your brain is stupid.
1: Oh, my God.
9: How bad your brain is stupid.
1: Oh, my God.
0: How bad your brain is, comma, stupid. Is that it?
1: Yeah, that's it. Yeah, I know. How Got bad it. Your brain is stupid. I think he's talking about himself. I'll play it again.
13: Events that happen globally. How bad your brain is stupid.
9: How bad your brain is stupid. How bad your brain is stupid.
0: I think what his subconscious is doing is essentially dumping on him. Yeah, yes. How bad your brain is, stupid.
1: Yeah, I totally agree with that. And then the next reversal is very similar.
13: It's just crazy what's going on right now. I think that people need to understand that Jesus is coming soon.
1: Your jokes are shit.
13: Easier position.
0: That's pretty funny. Yeah, it's clear enough. You're once again showing how the subconscious won't lie to the conscious mind. It just tells it the truth. Fascinating. This is always fascinating to me. Yeah. And there's for any of you out there who are skeptical and you're newcomers, fine. Keep listening. You cannot argue. Every syllable is correct. In many of the reversals, you can actually hear the letters in the words. I can hear them being formed. Man. And there's no mistake. If it doesn't measure up, David doesn't allow it. It gets tossed.
1: Yep.
0: So it's all there. Well, it's mind-boggling. The reverse speech just boggles the mind.
1: It surely does. And here he is selling something. I don't know what he's selling. He's got his phone number up on the screen. I won't read the phone number out.
13: You can just order right on the phone. Or just go to my website at paulbegleyprophecy.com. Go there right now and place your order.
1: He says, that was my God. It's a bargain.
13: My God, it's a bargain.
1: He's selling backwards as well. That's funny. Oh, dear. Look, I got to tell you, listeners out there, I didn't even like to use the word Christian. Look, I'm a man of faith. None of this stuff has changed my faith one little bit. If anything, it's made it stronger. But what it has changed is my perception of the people out there who think they're men of God. They aren't men of God at all. I mean, not even. Point of fact, if someone claims he's a man of God, I would turn and run as fast as you can. It's all of them. It just boggles my mind.
0: It's amazing.
1: Oh, listen to this one. Here he is. This is a guy. Oh my God! This is just so bad. Here's a guy called Peter Popoff. I think he's selling something.
14: I couldn't talk or nothing, and my brother back there, the living witness, they had it.
1: Oh no! Forget it. No, we're gonna play that one. We'll play this one.
15: So often, people who are experiencing hardship feel like giving up, that no one cares, or worse, that perhaps God no longer hears their prayer. Then a letter from Peter Popoff arrives with just the right words of comfort and prophetic counsel to press on in faith until victory is theirs.
1: Bad Satan, you will give voice.
15: It's the eerie gift voice.
9: It's the eerie gift voice.
1: In other words, this is not a message from God or from Peter Popoff. It's a message from Satan. It's as blatant as that.
0: Remember, you mentioned that guy, the one TV evangelist, his name is Creflo Dollar.
1: Oh, Creflo Dollar. Yeah.
0: Creflo Dollar. He's worth... estimated net worth $30 million.
1: Yeah.
0: $30 million. Andy Stanley, estimated net worth $45 million. Stephen Furtick. Stephen Furtick Jr.
1: Oh, yeah. It's on all these
0: estimated net worth $60 million. This guy is frightful looking.
1: Oh, Peter's. Let me play Craft for a dollar, then I go to Furtick. Here's Craft for a dollar.
16: I know you can say the same thing. You're not where you want to be, but thank God you're not what you used to be. And most of that comes because I decided not to just stick with the mechanics of Christianity.
1: But thou'll get Satan.
16: But the witch says not.
1: Oh, that's not.
16: The witch says not.
1: Forget it.
16: But the witch says not.
1: Sorry, that wasn't clear with her at all. I apologize. Sorry about that. Well, I'll play this one. Here he is speaking in tongues. I lie, there's some, but I lie.
0: That's funny. I lie in the sun, but I lie.
1: Yeah, there you go. Yeah.
0: Creflo Dollar. What an appropriate name.
1: Yeah,
0: now here's Joel Osteen. We've done Joel.
1: Oh yeah.
0: Estimated net worth $100 million.
1: Yeah. Yeah. Well. Yeah. Just saying.
0: I had a video of Kenneth Copeland, who was kind of intercepted as he was getting into a car by an Inside Edition reporter. And a nice, pretty young woman. And he was obviously smitten, and he ended up talking with her.
1: Jeff, can you hang on just one sec.
0: Go ahead. I think I played that. I'm not sure if I did. It was a recent interview. Well, it wasn't even. It was a spontaneous commentary by Copeland. 87, and he's still got those snake eyes and that reptilian smile. Just creepy. Estimated net worth $300 million. Can't take it with him. Wow. It's a very creepy thing to watch, I must tell you. Maybe I didn't post it. Don't know. Three of the richest U.S. talk show hosts, TV hosts.
1: So, sorry about that. I had an urgent phone call. Okay, I'm back.
0: $300 million, Copeland.
1: At least.
0: Oh, yeah.
1: Yeah, where's Steve Furtick? Let me see. Steve Furtick.
0: What is his ethnicity? He looks like a caveman.
1: Look at him. He does look a bit out there. I didn't know he was worth $60 million. Oh, my God. Hey, listen to this one.
17: It's just an amazing thing to see, just to watch you worship God. And I look around, I'm like, oh, look, this is so sweet, so beautiful.
1: Hug the soul. We follow Satan.
17: Hug the soul. We follow Satan.
18: Hug the soul. We follow Satan.
0: We swallow with Satan.
1: I got follow, but anyway, it's the same. Means the same thing. We follow Satan. I've got. Hang on, but I'm hoping to be wrong. Oh, play. I can't hear that. Yes, actually, before the follow, I do hear an S there. Yeah. Okay.
0: Yeah.
1: Yeah. Anyway, but that it's same thing. It's just as bad. I mean, here he is on his as he starts his sermon.
17: I sought the Lord, and He heard, and He answered. He delivered me from all my fear.
1: the whore, my fame, your villain.
19: Oh, my fame, your villain. Oh, my fame, your villain. Oh, my fame, your villain.
0: More, your fame, your villain.
1: That's right, yeah.
0: Wow.
1: These guys.
0: Philip McGraw, Phil McGraw, 73, estimated net worth $450 million.
1: Wow. He's done well, hasn't he? Wow.
0: We're in the wrong business.
1: Yeah, we are.
0: What it is about people that has become so incompetent that they can't see what's going on right in front of their eyes. It's a hustle. It's criminal is what it is. They're misrepresenting.
1: It is.
0: Yeah, Ellen
1: yes,
0: DeGeneres, $500
1: million. Wow.
0: Estimated net worth.
1: Wow.
0: Yeah.
1: Wow. We are in the wrong business.
0: Oprah Winfrey, $3.5 billion.
1: Yeah. Wow. That's a lot of money. That's
0: every time I see a picture of her, she looks whiter.
1: Does she really? Oh, my
0: yeah.
1: God. Huh. Oh, dear.
0: Whatever. Yeah, well, anyway, it's all, only money, all, right?
1: Yeah. They're all bad at each other. Here's Paula White. This is Donald Trump's spiritual advisor.
20: You're doing the same thing, and it's like, Lord, I thought there was more. I don't know who I'm here for, but I'm here for someone tonight. It feels like you're in a season where nothing makes sense.
1: Scam your fun.
20: Scam your fun.
21: Scam your fun. Scam your fun.
1: Yeah, it's just a scam. And she's enjoying doing it. Just no reversal. I'm just going through all the reversals. There's no reversals of that God here at all. Not one. I mean, anyone that said go with sore curse.
20: Those who are the called according to his purpose and harmony and alignment. Let me help you understand this a little bit more. You got a watch on right now. Your watch, what helps you, your watch keep time is the spinning of circles that work together. So God controls the seasons, the circumstances. Amen?
1: Go with sore curse.
20: Or with sore curse.
21: Or with sore curse. Or with sore curse.
1: A teaching is cursing. She's giving you this audience the curse.
0: Yeah. Yeah,
1: she's
0: I
1: cursing
0: hear it.
1: They're worshiping Satan. I don't know how strongly I can make this point for your listeners out there. I've been researching these guys for 6 years now, and the deeper I dig, the worse it gets. This it's on everyone out there. The Christian church.
0: I don't know if you remember. I remember asking you, do you have much on these televangelists? We should do that. And you did, and I didn't know it. And so we started playing them. And what an awful, horrible bunch of creeps, criminals, frauds, hucksters, liars. But you can't have one without the other. And the other is what? The dumb who sit there and put their money in their wallets.
1: Yeah.
0: It's just amazing.
1: You're absolutely right. You're absolutely right. Yeah.
0: Two neurotic.
1: Yeah.
0: Well, the two ends of the spectrum coming together to feed on each other, one way or the other.
1: If they're not padding the pastor's pocket person, they're feeding the machine, which is the
0: correct.
1: Beast.
0: Sure. You bet.
1: Yeah.
0: No, it's a spiritual thing, too. Not just dollars.
1: Oh, yeah. Oh, yeah. It's here's a guy who just died. Adrian Rogers. He just died just recently.
22: Would you take God's word and be finding 1 John? That's back near the book of the Revelation.
1: And now you fib.
22: And you now fib.
23: And you now fib.
24: And you now fib.
1: And you now fib. Sorry. He's getting all ready to tell a lie. And, here he says, help, your mouth was a Sadducee. For those who don't know the significance of Sadducees, it was the scribes, Pharisees, and Sadducees that Jesus condemned as being hypocrites. Now, to call yourself a Sadducee is to call yourself a hypocrite. Now, here's the forwards.
22: It's Jesus Christ taught us when he taught us to pray, "Our Father, forgive us our trespasses." You see, this is a family prayer.
1: Help

0: the church leaders of his days.
1: Mm-hmm.
0: And so to call himself a Sadducee is to call himself a corrupt leader. I mean, basically. And you know, I had someone send me some reversals on this church out of the blue, just a normal, everyday, regular church. They actually paid me to analyze this church. So this is a normal, everyday, regular church.
2: And we bought the lies of the enemy that, that say you need to be in control. If you surrender to God, you're going to lose your control.
0: Yes, that's the demon.
2: Yes, it's the demon.
3: Yes, it's the demon. Yes, it's the demon.
0: I don't know, here's another one.
4: Or he may hand you over to the judge, and the judge may hand you over to...
0: Oh, no, we're going to do that one.
2: Not simply sins of action. In other words, the why we do things rather than simply the what we do. He deals, deals with it very clearly and offers the only cure for what ails us.
0: With you, hell would deal miss it.
2: With you, hell would deal miss it.
3: With you, hell would deal miss it.
0: Well, yeah.
3: With you, hell would deal miss it.
0: It's a hell I really want you to listen to. With you, hell. And yes, that's a demon. Just a normal, everyday, regular church. Someone sent me. Not one reverse in there about God. It's all... I mean,
1: no, I can testify from what I've heard you present on this program. I don't remember one positive message about anything good. It's all dark.
0: It really is. It really, really is. I don't know what to tell people. I'm just a researcher. I analyze recordings in reverse.
1: Well, in terms of exposing these frauds, you're much more than that. You've always been on the right side of spirituality and religion. You've been, since you were very young, you've been a believer, you've practiced what you've preached, and you've exposed these people with one of the greatest inventions, breakthroughs, technologies. I'd call it human intellectual technology of sorts. Reverse speech. Yeah. It's amazing.
0: Yeah, it's an amazing thing and an incredible thing. So, everyone, you need to get my latest book. Let me get it a plug-in, Reverse Speech and UFOs. So I've sold
1: it. It's on the homepage, ladies and gentlemen. It's right there on the left side.
0: Yeah,
1: nice cover. Nice cover.
0: Oh, thank you. Yeah, so if you want to know the truth about UFOs, who's telling the truth and who's lying in the whole UFO movement, just analyze the UFO phenomenon from a completely different perspective, from the perspective from reverse speech.
1: Finish up. Go.
0: Go on. No, I had finished. I had finished.
1: Oh, what is the name? Did you not do a book on televangelist, all of their frauds? Didn't we do
0: something? The Great Spirit. Well, yes, I've got one book out called The Great Spiritual Darkness that covers the televangelists. And there's one I've written called The Hidden Church, but that's still in my editors, waiting to be edited.
1: I see. All right. Well, it's stunning. These revelations, these people are that evil. It's just, it truly is amazing how they all are out of the same box of darkness.
0: It amazes me.
1: Thank you, David. How's Simone?
0: She's doing really well. Thank you for asking. Thank you to everyone who sent me their well wishes and support. I do appreciate it. Right.
1: Very good. All right, my friend. Talk soon. Thanks.
0: See you. Bye.
1: All right, David Oates, and we'll have David on next Tuesday as well. Okay, thank you for being here. We're running out of time. Things are getting worse by the day, sometimes quickly, sometimes more slowly, but they're inexorably moving to a very unpleasant conclusion here. So you've got to prepare, get food put away, for goodness sakes. And that's the best thing I can offer anybody, to plan

0: to survive. And somebody also said, you're paranoid. And then there was an answer, and I've forgotten who made it, but only the most paranoid will survive. So think about that. Okay, be right back in 21 hours. Talk to you then.
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1: 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The radiation is migrating inland and is moving across the entire country. 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

0: Ladies and gentlemen, friends and open-minded people, wherever you live across the United States of America and the world, this is David Duke. A few moments ago, I was talking to a very close person in my life, and very thankful for her, and just the goodness that she gives me and the encouragement, and also her fantastic abilities and persona. It's kind of nice. And through my difficulties, she's always been a voice of inspiration. And I'm thankful for her and those out there that have supported me. And we were talking for a minute, and she brought up the fact she saw me on one of these problems. I think it was Sam Hyde. And I was just sitting there. And when I went on the Sam Hyde show, and by the way, I hope you all contact Sam Hyde and say, look, run the whole videos that you did, the interview directly you did with David Duke himself. And please run the cameo that your studio recorded of him, which the staff thought was a really powerful cameo of his opinions. They turned on the camera, zoomed it in, and then let me speak about the things that animate me, the things that inspire me. Anyway, a friend, a very close friend, close person, wonderful person. She was talking to me, and she saw this video with Sam, and he had me on there as like a guest host. I don't know what it was to do. It's kind of introduced me in a way. You know, for most of the time, it was just this guy talking to Sam Hyde, which is fine. Sam Hyde's very entertaining, very cool guy, and he's exposed a lot of things. He did the Ghost of Kiev, which is an amazing thing. And I always wanted to meet the Ghost of Kiev, and he ridiculed some of the whole Ukrainian war stuff. But he had me on there, and they were talking to a young man who was hired to pick up bodies, people that died, including from motorcycle accidents. A lot of those were motorcycle accidents. They were e-bikes. There's a lot of kids dying on e-bikes today and others, and kind of grisly work, and other people in their homes and so forth that were dying. And he was a young man handling these bodies and so forth. And it was really quite shocking just to listen to somebody who was encountering this. And but anyway, I was just sitting there on the set listening to most of this. I made some comments. But so the person I was talking to has told me, said, man, you know, it's just like I could feel your spirit, your countenance. She said it this way, you know, your beauty, so to speak. I don't know. She says, it's not just your physical appearance, but just something that's kind of unannounced. There was a famous Jewish woman named Irma Kurtz who came to interview me for an article for, the World News in Great Britain. She came to the United States to interview the upcoming Klan leader. That was in my Klan days. That was in the early days, right? And people might be surprised about this, but my message in those days is the same as my message now, in the sense that I have always condemned so-called white supremacism. I don't believe in white supremacism. I do believe in white survival and the right of every people to live and prosper, and for people to celebrate their own unique identity and their traditions and their values, the way they look and feel, and to want that tradition, that unique tradition, to go on. I think Turks want this. I think the French want this. I think Ethiopians want this. I think Chinese want this. It's a natural thing. The issue, and I think that, and I'm here, I am, I'm a Christian. I definitely believe in the golden rule, that we treat others the way we want to be treated. Absolutely. At the same time, when they say in the New Testament, these aren't the words of Jesus or Paul, that there's no Roman, there's no Jew, there's no Greek or whatever, there's no slave, there's no free, there's no man or woman. Well, obviously there are men and women, and there are differences, and those differences are recognized in the Bible and in all sorts of ways. In fact, in the Old Testament, women are really relegated to almost unclean creatures. If they have a girl child, then they're then they're considered impure and for a long time. But it's like, well, there are women and there are men, and we know that there are different qualities and different cultural values and some different issues for women as there are for men, different interests. Women seem to be more people, and men seem to be more about things and guns and tanks and, but also every kind of machinery, earth-moving equipment, building skyscrapers, exploring the world to see. Women seem to be more overall, and there's exceptions to this, of course, more oriented toward the personal aspects of their lives, the beauty in their lives. Some women have great careers and made great strides in science and other areas. I've had some great women in my ancestry. I had my grandmother, my father's mother, was, believe it or not, a chemistry teacher. She wrote chemistry books, University of Kansas. And she was a brilliant woman, and I think working with all these chemicals and she, later caused her to get cancer. She died when my father was just 12, 13 years old, and it was a struggle for his father, who was taking care of his family and his children, as well as one of his brother's children. And he gave up his college career because he was actually helping his wife. Florence Hedger, with her career at the university, and of course they married. And so my grandmother was a very interesting person. Interestingly enough, her sister became one of the most famous doctors, not just women doctors, but one of the most famous doctors in the United States of America. She took her practice and her work to Chicago. She was really famous for helping these immigrants. Now, at that time in Chicago, like a lot of these immigrants are being abused and exploited in the meatpacking industry, which is, by the way, a very Jewish industry. And many of them came from Scandinavia. They were Norwegians or Danes or Swedish or whatever. And they lived in these tenement areas, and they had lots of health problems, and their kids had huge amounts of trouble. And she organized her medical practice on helping them, on making sure they got the right nutrition. And one of the best ways when you have a society, especially a poor society, to get young kids the nutrition they need, it's milk. Milk has a lot of protein in it. It's very important, and saturated fat, which helps the development of the nerves. And milk, you find that kids that drink a lot of milk, they grow taller. They seem to reach the height of their genetic potential in terms of height. But she taught not only, nutrition and good food, fresh air, open the windows, even though it's cold in Chicago, right? Open the window, get fresh air, breathe fresh air, exercise, right? So many other aspects of life. And she was also a campaigner against the Mass Immigration Act, which was letting in not just Norwegians, but in a lot of undesirables, including a lot of Marxist Jews that came in by the boatload, who were refugees from Russia, where the Tsar was pursuing them because they were Bolshevik revolutionaries that wanted to rise up. They hadn't taken over Russia at that time, but even in 1905, they supported the Jews in this country. For instance, they had a lot of power in the stock market, like Jacob Schiff. I've talked about this before. They supported the Japanese during the Russo-Japanese War because they wanted to defeat Russia. Russia did lose that conflict, and they couldn't get the money they needed in that war. And that's one reason why we got involved in the Second World War. And the reason why we had a second world, excuse me, a first world war. The reason we had a first world war, in my opinion, because Jews had a lot of influence and they had huge amounts of money in the Rothschild banking firms, and lots of them related to the ones in America and elsewhere. And they were doing everything they could do to promote a war. And why did they want to promote a war? Well, they saw the biggest Jewish project of the early part of the 20th century was to establish communism, to establish the Bolshevik takeover of Russia, which had tremendous potential. It was the biggest nation geographically on Earth, and it had literally the most resources of the critical resources that you might want: oil, iron, steel, precious metals, even things like today that are valuable, like lithium, other things of that nature. And it was a great prize to get that. And the communist idea is that the state owned everything, and they felt very prosecuted and persecuted by the Christians. And the Christians obviously opposed the communists because they knew what they were planning. They were planning revenge against the Russians. Now, why did the Russians despise the Jewish elite and the Jewish power structure, international elite that was trying to overthrow their country with communism? Well, because they didn't want to go communist. They didn't want to lose their homes, their businesses, obviously their farms. And they were afraid that these people would, absolutely destroy their country. And ultimately, they killed millions and millions of people. So a lot of Jews, because of the fact the government was trying to do it, now they call the Russian government anti-Semitic. What the Russian government was exactly at that time in the 18, for instance, the 1870s, 80s, 90s, and the early 19th century, is they were anti-Jewish because they were opposed to the tremendous corruption that was coming out of the Jewish community. Jews were an economic terror to Russia. They did all kinds of organized crime. They did massive loan sharking, which is called usury, exorbitant interest, but also loan sharking in terms of the world, because it's, loan sharking and lending is a form of addiction. That's why in the Old Testament, the Jews say that, oh, you can lend money to the Gentiles, but don't ever be the lender. Don't ever, borrow money. And a Jew cannot be charged any interest if you lend money to a Jew, but you can charge interest to the Gentiles, because they knew that usury was something that was devastating to people. It's a great source of money for the organized criminals of the world, but horrible for the people involved. Jews in Russia are also involved. They're very anti-Christian in many ways, and they promoted the lifestyle. They promoted these, even then, we think about. I remember going to LSU, how so many kids every Friday rolled around, and every kid headed off to the local bars, right, to drink and do all those things. This was the change of the American Sexual Revolution, a change of everything in this country. But even back in the late Middle Ages, Jews would build watering holes, or so to speak, of alcoholic beverage places and dens of iniquity, all over Eastern Europe, and their victims primarily were the local predominant population, which was in fact Gentiles. And in these places, they got people, addicted to alcohol. They also promoted in these institutions gambling, which was basically a rigged game. And they also promoted prostitution and these other things. And they even had ways that they would campaign to destroy people and Gentiles, Christians, and so forth, whatever they accumulated in their life. If they got a little older and they were successful in their businesses or in their land that they owned and so forth, they would literally target them and corrupt them with women, which they had a lot of control of. Prostitution has been a Jewish controlled thing for a long time, the same way that slavery historically was. The slave trade was a very Jewish institution. Even Jacob Marcus writes about this, and as I've talked about last show, in terms of the slave trade that's described in Encyclopedia Britannica by the biggest Jewish historian, talking about how Jews controlled the commerce of Europe, especially the slave trade. And I talked about interesting facts, such as Jews were the biggest slave traders in the ancient world. Literally, they went all over the ancient world from Judea They learned money lending big time. They didn't lend with money to each other, but they definitely wanted to Gentiles. Maimonides, also called Rambam, in Jewish literature and Jewish sciences and Jewish, you might say it, called this way, the Mishnah Torah, which is, he sponsored. He said lending on interest is biting. And the Hebrew word is nesek. It's biting, like you get bit by an animal. And well, I always think about the time when I was a kid, and we in the South here, we go out and get turtles and fish and so forth in these ponds, and we often had snapping turtles in the lakes that we went to. And I had a friend one time that had a snapping turtle that got hold of his hand, and it was horrible, excruciating, and it couldn't tear the thing off. It was hurting us like hell, but if you tried to tear the thing off or just kick the thing off of the hand, you take half the hand with it. I mean, it was a terrible thing. You had to take him to a doctor or something. A doctor would inject a turtle or something to deaden it or something so they could get everything out. But I always think of these snapping turtles when it's called these nesek. Interest and loan sharking is nesek. And nesek, by the way, has always been the greatest single trade of organized crime. It's the greatest moneylender. Money lending and money operation. They got more money from, well, they got a lot of money from prostitution. That was a big one. They got a lot of money from the promotion of different vices like alcoholism and gambling. They tended to do a lot of that in terms of getting Gentiles involved in it. They have huge gambling in this country now that Jews dominate. Even Walt Disney, the famous Gentile Christian country, Walt Disney, now runs ESPN and all these networks. And every damn network now has sports, like college sports, professional sports, that are connected up with your town, connected up with your university, whatever, and you get devoted to it. And they all advertise these betting apps. And now it's as easy as just going to your phone in any state. In fact, they overcame state laws that limited it somewhat by changing the federal law. And Donald Trump was right doing that. Donald Trump is a total tool, total toadstool, you know, it's the only way I can put it, for the Jewish elite that are hurting our country. And the literal income from these gambling, and by the way, it's not like something you produce a real product of value or something of value. You're not getting an education from the money that takes from you. You're not learning anything from the money they've given you. What you're doing is you're having your money extracted. And it is actually a form of usury, because what they don't call it usury, they call it simply vigorous or interest in terms of how they run the games. Like to bet on a football game is like a 10% vigorous, which is a big hunk to do on one bet at one moment. 10% a year is higher interest rate than people can get a house for today. All right? Maybe that's going to change soon. But you can imagine 10% on every bet. You start betting big, boy. And if you get behind and you're trying to win back money, you're in trouble. But most of the bets that they make in gambling today are called proposition bets. And even in the table games, the table games might be a percentage and a point and a half for a table game like dice or a table game like roulette or something like that, and a certain percentage in a card table. But the way it works in terms of these betting agencies is it's massive interest. And then what they do is, like in the gambling at football teams and basketball teams and the like, is they make it so that you have these proposition bets. Like, for instance, how many points are going to be scored in the game, plus or minus this amount. They're going to talk about who will be the leading quarterback in the game. Do you pick that? Or, you know, will the quarterback break the record? And then they'll have who will win the game and by a certain amount in the game. And so what they could do by that, right, was make parlays. Now, the reason why parlays are so popular is because parlays have a huge amount of money you can win. Just like you have these people playing the lottery. The lottery is just massive, massive interest, a usury, really, when you buy the lottery ticket. You know, the chances of you winning the billion-dollar jackpot. Well, it's $1 billion. It sounds great, or 100, 800 million, or whatever it might be. That sounds great, and it's well, I can buy a $3 ticket, or many of them, and maybe I can win the the lottery. The chances are billions to one to win a lottery. So you put $100 in, you put $1,000 in, you put $10,000 in, your chances are literally millions and millions to one that you'll win. And even in sports gambling, 25% of people in sports gambling, 25% is the average loss per month. It takes massive amounts of money. When people get addicted and they lose, it's horrible. And this is another one of those Jewish vices. Now, what the Tsar did in Russia, why they hate the Tsar, because he issued something called the May Laws. And these were laws trying to restrict Jewish involvement in loan sharking, restrict Jewish involvement in these fraudulent financial schemes and other aspects, all sorts of organized crime, which they were involved in, and making people aware of this. And of course, they were certainly opposed to the Bolshevik Revolution that the Jews were orchestrating. They told the people of Russia that that revolution would be good for them, and they were going to, bring them, success and business and powerful interest that's good for them. But it wasn't. It was basically taking everything that the Russians had, every industry, every business, every home literally became the property of the state. They could do anything they want to. You had no rights anymore. Your property was taken from you, whether it's a small little farm or dacha, or whether it be, a major business. Once these Kabbalah Jews, and if you look at the chief sponsors of communism, is just the elite, all the top elite were Jews. And that includes Lenin, who pretended to be like he was a Russian while he would give speeches talking how wonderful the Jews are. But he was actually a Jew himself to his own family. Solzhenitsyn showed me this. It's his own family. He said he's a Jewish family. Or Leon Trotsky, real name Bronstein. He was head of the Red Army. And we can go through a lot of the names of these Jews that were involved in this thing. And Jew after Jew after Jew. So it's like, and they had one or two Gentiles in there, but mostly all Jews. And as controlling of the state, they could do what they want to, literally, with your property. They could steal from you. They even gave vouchers, believe it or not, that they could show to a non-Jewish woman. And the voucher says, this commissar has the right to take you physically, has the right to have intercourse with you, sex with you. I mean, it's unbelievable, but that's exactly what they did. A lot of people online have even exposed this and even shown these documents. So the Tsar knew about their roles in prostitution and gambling and vices and alcohol. And like always, the biggest single vice and damage to people, especially in Northern Europe, at least in the southern parts of Europe where people drank more wine, and they drank wine for one reason is because the water was often so dirty and so pathologic, and with all sorts of bad organisms in it and bacteria and everything else that people would get sick, sometimes even die from it. And also it could be polluted with horrible things in it as well. But they knew that wine going through the process of the growing of the grapes and then the fermentation of the grapes, that they didn't have to worry about these things. So people drank wine. And the common thing to do was drink a very low alcohol level of wine, but it had enough alcohol in it to kill the pathogens. But anyway, so what the May Laws did is it worked against U.S. organized crime. It started to address the aspects of communism and what a danger it was, and it turned out to be the biggest mass murdering operation in the world. We're going to talk about some of that in a minute, because I'm going to go back to this video I was playing with for you yesterday. But that's why they hated the Tsar. And there's no question about the fact that the Tsar was opposed to Jewish power, and he knew the Jews as a group were behind communism. And some of these Jews were religious Jews, some of them were not. They said communism was non-religious, And yet, boy, as none other than Winston Churchill brought out in his own articles, that they left alone the synagogues per se, while they destroyed 57,000 Christian churches in Russia. But for some reason, in fact, Churchill said that's one reason why the people in Russia resented Jews was because they knew that the communists were doing this. Now, in spite of the fact that Churchill said that communism was the most maleficent, and these Jews who were the heads of communism, and it was, he pointed out, it was entirely Jews leading almost every single leader of communism and oligarch behind these communist movements all over Europe were Jews. He basically but Judaism is something really good, right? And because Judaism's gave the foundations of Christianity. Well, the truth is that Judaism was a doctrine of hatred against non-Jews, any non-Jews. It was hatred, and Jesus Christ exposed that. Like I've been saying again and again, the so-called Ten Commandments were amazing in the sense that the Ten Commandments were not a prohibition. They were not saying that it's evil to kill people, murder people. It's not evil to steal from people. It's not evil to covet another person's wife. It's not evil to bear false witness against someone. There was only one caveat. It was illegal, or it was improper and punishable by Jewish law to do these things, to kill another Jew, a fellow Jew, steal from a fellow Jew, covet a Jew's wife, bear false witness against a Jew. But it was actually a document. It was actually a law that basically gave Jews a pass. In other words, it wasn't a human rights law that said, thou shalt not steal, thou shalt not kill. Jesus said, my Ten Commandments will say, thou shalt not kill, thou shalt not steal. And he pointed out the whole, in the Good Samaritan story, that fact that Jews, the Old Testament actually makes it very clear that when they said neighbor, because everything was couched in the term neighbor, and at that time, neighbor was only, it's called Ra, was these, that was only fellow Jews, Jewish countrymen. So when it says, thou shalt not steal, the law was, thou shalt not steal from a fellow Jew. Thou shalt not murder a fellow Jew. Thou shalt not cover a fellow Jew's wife. And don't worry, thou shalt not bear false witness, testify falsely, get people in prison or jail or alleged frauds or whatever. But that's only against fellow Jews. The Old Testament literally says usury, lending money at massive interest, is fine to use against a Gentile. That's us, by the way. And also, it's you can enslave Gentiles forever and pass it on forever. It's generation to generation, but you can't do that to fellow Jews. So the truth is that this is very, very different. What Christians understood for most of Christianity was that Jesus came and gave a new covenant. He said he came for all mankind, that all mankind must be treated fairly. You can be a Jew, you can be a Roman, you could be a Greek, you could be whatever, Samaritan. Just don't hurt other people. And Jews hated Jesus because Jesus told them it's wrong for you to do this, what you're doing to Samaritans. It's wrong what you're doing to the in this mass murder. And anytime you kill a child, that is just completely an evil thing. A child is innocent, a child is of the kingdom of heaven. And that's so important to understand. The New Testament says outlaw. And the reason why they hate Jesus in the New Testament, because it says that Jews are contrary to all mankind. The Jews hate all mankind and are a threat to all mankind. And it's amazing to think that 2,000 years ago, Jesus Christ and the teachers of the New Testament understood the threat that Judaism and Jewish power was in the world. Now look at it. Look at Goldman Sachs, $4.5 billion scheme. Almost $1 trillion of theft from the American people in terms of the banking system, the Federal Reserve System, getting money from these corrupt Federal Reserve chairmen who were Jews and others who were employed of the Jews. It's just crazy to think about. And the wars they get us right now, you're paying a Jewish tax because we have a war against Iran, which is produced by these Jewish oligarchs in this country, the influence they have in politics. Donald Trump is a total cuck for them. So anyway, I'm going to go back to this video, which is between Pape and Chris Hedges, I believe. And it's an amazing video because he talks about some of the crimes of Palestinians. But there's some truth and some lies here that I think I can help you understand if we go into this again as we were the other day. Here we go.
1: We'll talk about this later. But at the end of the book, you really talk about the Zionist lobby perpetuating itself at this point at the expense.
0: And by the way, if my engineer is not hearing this while when I'm going to go 3-2-1 and play it, come on in and let me know if you're not getting this audio through the network.
1: Of Israel is the argument that you make. But let's go back to what's happened in Palestine on the eve of World War II. You write the catastrophe that befell the Palestinians in 1948. This is the Nakba, when 750,000 Palestinians were ethnically cleansed and the Jewish state was founded, was not because Britain decided sometime between 1915 and 1917 to take over Palestine, but because it was persuaded to make Palestine Zionist. I think that's a very important point, because a superficial reading of history is often that because of the mandate, Britain controlled Palestine, seizing it in World War from the Ottoman Empire in World War I up until 1948. But you argue that it was always about the Zionist project.
2: Absolutely. You have to remember that from a British strategic point of view, before the First World War, the parts of the Ottoman Empire which were important were parts that had strategic value for the empire, like Iraq and Egypt, because they were the connection to India, or later on when oil is discovered in the Arabian Peninsula or in Persia, in Iran, that is, then these become very important places. If you would have asked anyone who was kind of involved in strategizing for the empire, they would tell you that Palestine has very little strategic value. Yes.
0: Well, the truth is, the Jews were not interested in helping the British. If they took over Palestine, that wouldn't be money going to the British, even though the British had a mandate there. And the fact is that Britain could easily, which they did, by the way, make deals on the oil and the oil revenue and oil lands and so forth with the indigenous people. Israel was founded by stealing the land of literally a million people. 600,000-700,000 were expelled, actually, from the land. Their homes were stolen from them. And if you dared to object to your home being stolen from, object to by force of arms this happening, they would kill you, and they would have no qualms about committing the most terrible terrorist acts. They'd rape your wives. They'd even rape men in some cases. We're finding out that more and more now. It's very common right now in Israel itself, where Jewish lawmakers go to the prison where they were raping Palestinian men, and they say, oh, it's okay to rape Palestinians. And even men in there with not even a charge against them. There's no evidence there's any Hamas. Anyone, even Hamas people, should not be raped. No prisoner should ever be raped, period, male or female, and especially not children. And that according to B'Tselem, the leading Jewish civil rights and human rights organization in Israel, they say 40 to 50% of children that are put in Israeli prisons, which are many thousands over the years, they're raped, abused, sexually abused. and even men are abused, boys and girls. And grown men are abused. In fact, there was an article in the New York Times by Christoph and others that showed, in fact, they were training dogs to even, yes, even training German shepherds to humiliate and horribly to rape Palestinian men. It's unbelievable. As well as they would rape the men with rifle barrels. You can imagine that would be a nice thing, you know, or electric cattle prods. Some of them were so damaged in their bodies that they, you know, they almost died. It's one of the reasons why one of these rapes was exposed. And these Jews went on television openly. The government leaders went up there. They rioted, not because there were some of these Jews doing gang rapes of Palestinian prisoners, but because they were being, the Jews who did these were being prosecuted. And it was the prosecutors, including one woman that was trying to do this, who was the one that was punished, not the people who were raping, tied down, helpless, defenseless men in excruciating horrors of homosexual type rape. That's the reality of it, folks. Let's continue.
2: If you were a devout Christian, you would say it has a lot of value because of its religiosity. But strategically speaking, it was not that important for Britain. So.
0: Yeah, strategically, it was important for Britain. Now, let's talk about the foundation of Israel as well. So, first of all, understand something. This was not the first time that Judeans, what's called Judeans or Jews, that's where they define it today, and there are like 12 tribes of Israel, and now nowadays it's just called Jews, but you have everything and all sorts of different groups, the Levites and many other groups. And you have the Kohanim, which is the elite class, which, by the way, they are not allowed to intermarry with any Gentiles, even converted Gentiles to Judaism, not even conversions. They can't do that, even to the 1,000th generation, because Judaism is at root an idea that they don't want to intermarry. They're not trying to convert people and be brothers with them in Judaism. They're trying to rule over everybody else and subvert and enslave everybody else. That's the reality. Now, I said something that's interesting. All right. Some Christians said, oh, this is good somehow. This is prophesized. But really, the truth is, Christians for 2,000 years never believed that. Christ was happy when he talked about the destruction of the temple. He said, I could destroy this temple immediately, and I could build one back in 3 days. And he's talking about that when he came back, that his body, his persona, his self as the Son of God was the temple. And that temple could be, you know, guarded or aspected anytime, anywhere with the spirit of him and his Father. And there's another very interesting part of this as well. If you have all this, some of these so-called evangelical Christian Zionists, they might as well call themselves Christian Satanists, because it's exactly what Christ called the elite, called the oligarchs of the Jewish faith, which committed dozens in the 60, actually, genocides, mass murders, where it's celebrated to kill every man, woman, child, even suckling babies. Christ told us very distinctly, very clearly, you don't kill kids. Kids are the kingdom of God. Anyone who kills a child is not going to make it to heaven. And anyone who makes a child even have a misstep should be sent to the bottom of the sea with a millstone around their neck. Christ protected children. The truth is that Judaism didn't respect children at all. That's the truth. In Judaism, it said that, and it's written very clearly in the Old Testament, it says if you have an unruly kid and he does something that's wrong, the parents should arrange to go to the synagogue, talk to the rabbi, go to the synagogue, and we'll arrange a stoning. We'll go stone your child to death. Now, Jesus encountered some unruly children that people brought to him. He didn't kill them. He didn't arrange for them to be stoned. He cured them. He didn't come to destroy mankind. He didn't send a single plague. The Old Testament's full of that's what you call biological warfare. Biological warfare. And we know that even the Jewish state of Israel was poisoning the wells. Yet the EDL tells us every day that poisoning wells, that's an anti-Semitic trope. Boy, if anti-Semitic tropes continue to be proven to be true, then maybe anti-Semitism is not what they say it is. The truth is anti-Semitism is not what they say it is. It's not being against Jews. It's being against Jews murdering people and genociding whole peoples, thousands and thousands of children. What happened on October 7 is bad. It is tragic. And there were some children that died. And there were 26 kids that died on that day. 26 out of I guess 1,200 that died, and a lot of the children that died, I guarantee you, were burned alive by the Jewish military, which purposefully they didn't want any captives taken back. So these were kids that was in the cars being taken back, or sometimes in one of the kibbutz buildings or something. And when the Israelis fired upon these buildings, they killed a lot. They killed Jews as well as the Palestinians. But they didn't want to seize them, and they didn't want to negotiate with them, and they didn't want these Jews to live to get back to Gaza. They wanted to blow them all up. And that's what they wanted to do, and they did it. But 26 kids are terrible, no question about it. But I want you to think now about these lies. Now, that's the number of the Israeli government. But I want to remind you that for days, and it's still being repeated by many Jews and many outlets around the world, they say literally that 40 Jewish babies were beheaded. Only two babies died, actually, in the whole process, and there was never a sign of being intentionally trying to kill a baby. And in the course of the fires and the conflict, they suffered a death from a bomb or from a bullet or whatever. It couldn't even be seen in the car or in whatever. But the truth is, 40 babies were not beheaded. That is a vicious, vile lie, because they were trying to make the Palestinians out to be monsters. The truth is, there's been thousands of Palestinians beheaded, not with their heads blown off, their arms blown off, their legs blown off, and worse, are buried alive in this rubble of the devastation of these Jewish monsters. But they wanted to tell you there were 40 Jewish babies beheaded by Palestinians. It was all a big, giant lie. And it's still being told quite a bit. Think about that. And they did that to say that, see, these Palestinians are monsters, so we have a right just to go in there and murder all these Palestinians. They also say that only 19,000 Hamas people were in Gaza. Gaza's got, or had, doesn't have it now, 2.4 million people. 2.4 million people. Okay? That's what Gaza had in it. So what gives them, because of 19,000 Hamas, did this go, kill, well, the official figure now is over 25,000 children. It's actually probably five times that. Maybe hundreds of, I think hundreds of thousands actually of victims. That's what the evidence really shows. And there was a great article in the Lancet illustrating that fact. I mean, everything is turned upside down. It's the same thing Jesus said, called them, when they called them the masters of the lie, murderers from the beginning, and abode not in truth, because there's no truth in him. Here we go.
2: I think that there was always a danger from a Zionist perspective that unless you convince Britain that the Zionist state is good for the British imperial setup, that Britain would be willing, for instance, as he was at times, to share the rule of Palestine with France, or making it a more international place because it is so holy to all three religions. But I think that's the greatest success of the Zionist lobby, of finding enough important people among the policymakers in Britain to convince them that the British interest was would be best served not just by having Palestine, but making Palestine a Jewish state. And I claim in the book that every now and then, more reasonable, I would say, kind of British policymakers were not totally convinced. And that's why the lobby was very intensively working on it and needed very strong believers in Zionism. And it's very interesting to compare, for instance, how they worked with David Lloyd, who was a liberal and Christian, and how they worked with the emerging Labour Party. So to one side, they sold the idea of, you know, the kind of end of time, for the fulfillment of the end of time prophecy. If you, David Lloyd, would support the idea of a Jewish state, and this would return, you know, the days of the Crusaders, bringing back the Holy Land to Christianity. And to the Labour Party, they sold it as a paragon of socialism. They were very clever, and I have to give it to them. And they really kind of tailored the narrative of what the Jewish state is to the potential allies they needed. First of all, in Britain, because Britain was most important until 1948 for the state in Palestine. And then afterwards, when they understood that the power shifted to America, they did the same in the United States.
0: So let's talk about that a second, okay? So, first off, the whole idea that Jews will go back to Israel or whatever is something that's not what Christians say. There is a though Israel, but it's in basically heaven, and Jesus said that my kingdom is not of this world. And the truth is that Israel, in this sense, how can they say Israel is going to be Christian? It's not going to be Christian. Judaism is as anti-Christian as you can get. Judaism despises, hates, it's the only way to put it, hates everything about Jesus Christ. Saw Jesus Christ as the greatest threat to the Jews because they saw him as a threat to their very existence because he says, we need peace. You don't have a right to do these things. You don't have a right to conquer the world. You don't have a right to kill people, to murder people. No one should be killed, even the Samaritans you hate. And he said that specifically. He says, you're taught to hate your enemies. And he says, I teach you to love your enemies, meaning that you need to try to get along with people and not betray people. Make peace on a common ground of equity for all. But that's not what the Jews wanted to hear. They wanted the Messiah of fire and blood, like the Old Testament. And the Old Testament, by the way, gets more radical about these things as it goes along. The last written books in the Old Testament, for instance, Ezra and Jubilees, and what you find were the last books composed in the Old Testament.

of these people from ancient ruins and the bodies in the graves of people. And we found out that Midianites and Jews had a lot of genetics in common, literally. No doubt about it. They were much more in common than Angles were to Saxons. As common as Danes were to Vikings or Norwegians were to Vikings. I mean, it's ridiculous. But that's how strict Judaism was. That they, you know, if somebody intermarried, they taught in these later books, they must be murdered, they must be killed. They saw that as a threat, so they call Christ condemning these things. And again, Christ was not trying to say there couldn't be different peoples, there couldn't be Turks, or there couldn't be Greeks, there couldn't be Romans, or there couldn't be Jews, but just you don't have any right to exploit or harm or hurt or oppress, murder or kill. Again, the Ten Commandments that you read as Christians read from the Old Testament, they believe as you can't kill. We take it as you can't kill anyone. Killing any human being is wrong. Murdering any human being is wrong. Stealing from them is wrong. Stealing their home or their business or anything, a dollar from their pocket, that's wrong. Bearing false witness is wrong. All these things are evil, and they're wrong. But Judaism didn't see that, because the Ten Commandments couch everything in the term, because it's all connected to the term, thy neighbor. And it says in the Old Testament, and it says in Jewish law, and it says in the Talmud, that only Jews are neighbors. That was exactly what Christ illustrated in the story of the Good Samaritan. Who is thy neighbor? And he said that Samaritan whom you hate was much more of a good neighbor than you are to even your own people. And that's true. And it makes sense, right? But that's why they hated Jesus, because they saw him as a threat, because he didn't believe that Jews had some sort of right to rule the world or the right to do usury against non-Jews, but not against Jews, or to enslave non-Jews, but not enslaved and pass in overall forever the slaves of Jews. Can't do that. Now, you can kill, you can murder, and commit genocide. The other part of the New Testament, too, is something people don't talk about much. But in the first part of the Ten Commandments, it talks about the idea that anyone who says anything against God or any different opinion like that is, listen to this, will be punished to the third or fourth generation. Children, that children can be killed because of what their ancestors do, their great-great-grandfathers do, that's not justice. A child's innocent. And Jesus made that very, very clear. The New Testament is a New Testament. And the Old Testament says in the New Testament, the Old Testament's obsolete. The Old Testament is decayed. The Old Testament is vanishing, or should be vanished. It says that. Just read it. Sometimes we'll read these things and maybe come to a better understanding. And the only way we can do that is by study, keep open minds and open eyes, and try to find the truth wherever it leads. And my truth is that Jesus Christ had a beautiful idea, a beautiful value that we should all emulate. Love you all, and I'll see you again tomorrow. Until then, please send a contribution to Box 188, Mandeville, Louisiana, 70470. Bye-bye now. See you tomorrow.

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0: If you've been listening to this program for any length of time, you'll know that Fukushima, the greatest calamity in history, has now, as I've been warning since 3/11, killed off virtually the whole North Pacific Ocean and especially up and down the entire West Coast. The radiation is migrating inland and is moving across the entire country. There's only one proven defender to radiation exposure, the brilliant Chernobyl-proven discovery of Dr. Michael Kiriak, which combines the four most potent and powerful algaes on the planet, imported to the U.S. and known as Bio's Superfood. I've taken Bio's Superfood every day for several years now and want you to do the same for your sake and the health and safety of your family and loved ones. 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
2: 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Thank you. 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

0: Ladies and gentlemen, friends and open-minded people, wherever you are and whoever you are, all over the world, welcome to Human Rights Radio, where we truly represent human rights. And we actually are very different people. And I say this about most white people who simply want to preserve their particular heritage, their traditions, their values. Not even as white people, but if they're of Slavic descent or Viking descent or, you know, Anglo-Saxon descent or Spanish descent, that people want to preserve their way of life, their traditions, their values. It's a normal and natural thing. And white people have been so demonized, and literally demonized. It's white people are the biggest evil in the history of the world. Well, I don't know about that, folks. There was huge empires in the Asian world. I don't condemn Asians for that. I don't think they're terrible people. Does anybody understand about the Golden Horde and the conquests and the murder and the mayhem and the rape and destruction and enslavement that went on for hundreds of years? Does anyone really not understand that long before the Crusades, so-called Crusades, and I don't agree with the Crusades, but long before there were Crusades, because I think the Crusades, if somebody wants to make a Crusade to preach to the world, to talk to the world, to, you know, about the faith of Christ, and I think Christ God has a wonderful for faith. It's not even, I think, in line with the values of the universe and God himself. I think Jesus, I consider Jesus, it's a metaphysical thing, but I consider him to be the Son of God, the Son of the Creator, the force of the universe, that unknown force that we love. And I also believe in Jesus Christ. And in his words, I follow his words. I try to find them and follow them. And there are some people that say we should never, ever try to read his words ourselves, even though his words are pretty doggone explicit, that we should never try to decipher those words ourselves and say what they mean. Like, we don't have a brain? There are only certain people in 300 or 400 AD can decipher them, even though we can come up with all the different translations. We can look at what's accurate. We can look at what manuscripts are accurate, what manuscripts are not. For instance, when you say everything in the Bible is true and the Bible is the Word of God, is it? Which Bible? Because a lot of the Bibles have different books in them. A lot of the Bibles, right, have different way that they interpret certain passages. The Jewish Bible, for instance, the Hebrew Bible, has been changed again and again and again and again from the original texts. And we know that because we have some of the old texts. We have the Dead Sea Scrolls. We have other texts. We have the Septuagint. And we know the Old Testament's been changed over the years. And the Hebrew Bible, it's true. And they're going by a Bible that's created and it's been redacted and redacted and redacted again by the scribes and the Pharisees that have controlled Judaism, rabbinic Judaism. It's been changed again and again. That's not saying anything against quote unquote God. It's surely not saying anything against Christ. I mean, the Old Testament itself, some of the chief and most important prophets and spokesmen of God in the Old Testament say, how can we say that we're wise when we have the lying pen of the scribes? And for daring to say that, by the way, he himself was dropped into a sewer, excrement. Can you imagine? Later they killed him. I mean, This is the reality. And I do believe that Jesus Christ taught us a message that directly conflicts with some of the things in the Old Testament. And I think that everybody, and this is a Christian really, if they just be honest about it, understand that. Now, we can call it a new covenant. Fine. I do believe there's a new covenant. And according to the New Testament, which is what Christians follow, if we just followed the Old Testament, we wouldn't believe in an afterlife. If we just followed the Old Testament, you know, we'd just be continuing on with the mass murder and the conquering and corruption. The Old Testament says that literally, and there's no argument about this, the Old Testament says that Jews should always be lenders, never borrowers, and that Jews can lend upon usury. Usury is an evil thing, folks. Usury is a way to suppress people, addict people, and also to control people and take their wealth. When people get desperate for money, people with money and power, this is every organized criminal operation probably in the history of the world use usury. It's one of the biggest money makers of all. People are desperate. The organized boss, criminal boss, we could call him a mafia boss or whatever, says, okay, you're desperate for money. You want to feed your family. We're going to help you out. Here, we're going to lend you some money. But just don't read the fine print. Just don't read about the compound interest. Just don't read about the fact that we want to get you into our clutches and never let you go until we have everything you own. They do that in so many ways. The Rents Radio Network. It's a great show. There's a copy up right now of the show. I think it has been done. The engineer that should have put it up, I think he's put it up. I haven't checked. But I did a copy of that show you can find on hrradio.net. There's a lot of you are going to be listening to this show from that archive, which you can get at hrradio.net, hrradio.net. And you can find on yesterday's date an addendum. I don't know how it's designated there. David Duke and Jeff Rentz. It's one of the, I've already got so much response from that show from people that it's one of the most favorite shows I thought I ever did with him and what I discussed a lot. We're hoping to have on Dr. Slattery in just a few moments. But anyway, what I did on that program was I talked a lot about one of the greatest usuries ever in history going on right now across the Western world, especially across America. America is Jew-America. That's what really America is. America is Jew-America. They control it all. And they've allowed this gambling industry. I mean, it was bad enough in Las Vegas. And you see all these magnificent buildings in Las Vegas. And they're rich. And they give you pretty good, you know, the price for food. Nice food buffets. And they give you a lot of entertainment. But those casinos are built on what Christ would say, dead men's bones. Because it's built on ruining the big people, the big gamblers that lose everything because they get addicted to gambling, and pretty soon they lose everything. And often they commit suicide. Often they kill other people. Often they commit crimes trying to get money or frauds or theft and end up in prison because of their debts, the destruction of their life. Because gambling is an addiction. It is a vice. And it is something that Jews have always been associated with, literally. And usury is that too. And folks, if you haven't woken up to it yet, Judaism is something that's very, very fundamentally different than the words of Christ, than what we roughly call Christianity. because it's hard to say Christian, the word Christian, what it's exactly it means. There's lots of different forms of Christianity. Some Christians are running around saying, we got to worship the Jews. We got to help them rebuild the temple. When Jesus said, man, no. He said, I could destroy the temple. I could rebuild it in a day. In fact, he could rebuild it in 3 days. He was talking about his resurrection. The temple was going to be in him. You didn't need the temple anymore. Christians just go against everything. I mean, a lot of Christians. And again, this is only a small percentage of Christians, even though they try to act like, oh, it just disgusts me when they talk about how the Christians are the biggest supporters of Israel. No, the biggest supporters of Israel are Jews. But they do make Christians to be the biggest supporters of Israel by controlling our government.
1: Dr. Newton?
0: Yes.
1: I have a lot of things going on, but I am able to join the show for a little while at least, if you still want me.
0: Well, I'm glad. Just let us know when you got to go. And if I know you have an appointment or something later, and if the person arrives a little early and you got to greet them and meet them, I understand that. Okay? No problem. Just let us go. And at that point, I'm sure I can fill in. So I was talking today, and what I would really like us to do today, and I don't know if you heard what I just said at all. You probably didn't, but I was talking about, you know, the mythologies and the constant lies and how they construct this. I didn't say it in this show yet, Truman Show. I did a fantastic show with Jeff Rintz last night, and I talked about, you know, about usury. You know, usury has been talked about the history of the world. All religions oppose it. All human rights figures oppose it, because what usury is exorbitant interest. And usury is the method by which people can get vast wealth. It's really one of the mechanisms of every organized crime syndicate in the world. And as I said earlier, I can repeat, it's important for people to get these concepts, I believe, deep in their brains out there listening, because you can share it with your friends. Usury is basically about getting people addicted and manipulated into losing all their wealth and their property by interest. People have suffering sometimes. Their barn burns down. Their house burns down. You know, they have a landslide or something on their house. They, you know, whatever happens, a disease, and they have suffering, and they need money. And when they need money, sometimes unsavory people, I could see much more exuberantly evil people come in and say, okay, I'm going to, you know, they pretend to be like they're gonna be their friends. Here's the money that you need to get by this hard spot. But they don't want them to read the fine print. And the fine print is that you're going to pay this interest. And they eventually try to get hold of you and just kind of, it's basically an enslavement. There's a reason why bonds are called bonds. That comes from bondage. And interest, some degree of interest, of course, is not anything terrible. But the way loan sharking works is something terrible. It comes with a great deal of manipulation and so forth. And one of the interesting things is, I've talked about this before, I did the Jeff Rintz show last night. It was a really good show, and people can get it in HRradio.net. www.hrradio.net. And we talk a lot about this gambling. Actually, sports gambling is a massive extortion, destructive robbery, fraud against hundreds of millions of people in many areas. We used to have sports gambling regulated, you know, by different states, and some states could have it and some states couldn't. Under Trump and his Jewish masters, he has now made the law change, where now they can have sports gambling. Not only are they trying to expand the idea that these sports gambling companies can, operate everywhere, but they literally now allow people to do this proposition betting, or it's prediction markets. And they argue that this is like the stock market. So it got to be legal. But they make this so it's legal everywhere in America by federal law. And that's exactly what they've done here, right? But the interesting thing is, in the last 3 or 4 years, the Jews have seen this ever. And by the way, Jews have always been at the biggest progenitors of the gambling market. The gambling market not only destroys lives, whether it be in casinos or whether it be in other sports of it. It's not like gambling $5 with your friend on a football game or a baseball game or whatever, horse race. It's really something far different. And it's in everybody's phone. So it's an addiction you can't get away from. At least if you have an alcoholic, you don't have to go to the store and buy it. But when you're addicted to gambling, you're in trouble. But gambling is, in a sense, in a real sense, exactly like usury. Maybe one of the worst kinds of usury. Because usury basically is exorbitant interest. Gambling, every time you make a bet, even if you do with a regular sports book, you're paying a 10% house, which is not the true odds. And that's crazy. And also people get addicted to it, by the way. And the societal impact is huge because of this. Over time, if every time you make a bet or investment, you lose 10% of your money, and that's a single bet, right? A single moment. Over time, you're not going to do very well. The vast majority of people who are involved in that, it's not like an investment where many people, if you buy gold, you have a good chance of winning or losing. That's not the way it is with this sports gambling. But it's even worse with the way they have it constructed now, because the sports gambling, even the so-called sports app for sportsbook gambling for games and so forth like that, the way they work is they lure you into what they call proposition bets, which have enormous payouts, kind of like they tell you with the lottery, a $9 billion, lottery jackpot. And of course, there's hundreds of millions of people playing it, right? And you notice sometimes how the jackpot doesn't even be won, for sometimes weeks or months. So what are the odds of winning the lottery? The odds of winning the lottery are literally maybe millions to one, maybe billions to one. I mean, it's unbelievable. So just about any time you put money in the lottery, and by the way, for the other bets as well, the percentages of the house, even if we're like a $5,000 payoff or a $1,000 payoff or a $500 payoff, are so doggone low. You're not going to make a living by doing that kind of stuff. Yet this is promoted by the states, by the government of the United States. And the people that are gambling are the people least able to afford it. And a lot of people who are gambling are people with wealth. And some of those make really big bets and have a tremendous impact against their family. Gambling is, in a sense, usurious, but the interest is, for instance, a proposition bet where somebody bets like on a football game. And what they do is they say, oh, we can bet these people win, and they have like a line, betting line. I mean, they give a percentage to probability of a team. They have experts trying to figure out what the real chance of which team were to win. And so they try to get equal betting so they can't lose. That's how they do this. But the interesting thing is that probably a majority now of betting, the revenue that comes in on so-called proposition bets, which is basically not a 10% vigorish, but sometimes a 50% vigorish. In other words, they're telling you, okay, well, you can take your $100 or $50 or $1, whatever you're betting, and you can win thousands of dollars or tens of thousands or hundreds of thousands, maybe even $1 million. But the chance of doing that are not at that same 10% rate in terms of the house percentage. No, the chances of doing that are literally crazy. And And listen to this. The evidence is in sports gambling that more than 50% are losers, and probably much more are even big losers. And but parlays, when they do a parlay, like when you choose like the winner of the game and are the point spread as well, in terms of are the high and low of the points scored in a game, or what quarterback is going to make a touchdown pass or whatever, and you add all these different parameters together, it makes the odds of getting that parlay tiny. But they can offer payouts. They can say, oh, if you bet this, if you get this parlay right, you know, you put up $100 or $500, that's a lot of money to a lot of people, or $1,000 or more. You can get a parlay. You can get money back that's maybe, you know, $100,000 or $50,000. It's very, you know, alluring to people. And but the problem is with these bets, the percentages are just so out of line. There's no other way you could describe it as like a tax. And these companies are overwhelmingly Jewish companies. And it's promoted by our Jewish networks, even like Disney, which was originally run by a Christian man and a patriotic guy, Walt Disney. They called him an anti-Semite for years. You know that when somebody's called an anti-Semite, they're a good guy. Have you ever been called an anti-Semite, Doc? Hello? Are you there? Is your mute on? Hello? Dr. Slattery? Did we lose connection? Oh, I'm so sorry to hear that. Anyway, but you all heard it, folks, and when it gets back on, we'll get up to speed here. So these are the kind of things that are going on.
1: Sorry, it's my mute. My mute was on. Sorry.
0: All that time, it took that long to put it on again. Anyway, so yeah, so the latest thing is, and it was a good show on Tucker the other night, and with that Indian guy, right winger, or not right winger, but you know, show, host, and they discussed the fact that the revenue from sports gambling now is $160 billion a year. Think about that. Yeah. It doesn't make any, you know, positive thing in life. $160 billion. Now, all the movies, all the films, all the books, all the pieces of music that are sold, all the songs, all the orchestra, all the plays, all the entertainment, total of every sort of entertainment, is only about $50 to $60 billion a year revenue. Sports gambling is $160 billion of betting. $160 billion. I mean, it's unbelievable, and it destroys people. It's just one more example of the world. And we have a society, a system. Now, in addition to these companies basically stealing from and destroying lives and creating this addiction, we also, in addition to that nice phenomena, if that's what you want to call it, in addition to that, we have a situation where the mass media, the establishment of this country, the top leaders of this country, they don't say a word about how gambling now is three or four times actually the actual money revenue from entertainment. If you think about it, it's strange. Books, all books, magazines, publications, everything. It's just insane, and they promote sports gambling. And so sports now has been integrated into sports gambling. Every doggone, if you just turn on your local sports show, like we have a program in Louisiana, we have many sports shows about LSU, Louisiana State University, and Saints games and sports. And every one of them have massive advertisements by sports betting companies. And Disney is one of the biggest for these. In fact, they're part owners in the betting companies. So they're promoting this horrific vice that's destroying, I think, millions of Americans. And they're even infecting our kids with it, because kids can find ways to use their phones. And they have their phones in their pockets. And it's the addiction that's a lot more available than, say, prostitution or even dope, you gotta go get it, or even the addiction of alcohol, which has been terribly devastating to society over the last 1,000 years.
1: And if I could interject, what it's comparable to is pornography, which they've made available. Although pornography is probably not nearly as lucrative, but it's destructive.
0: Isn't it ironic, though, that these horrific societal damaging things, that's why we call this Human Rights Radio, that these horrific things that they do, we can just go through the list. Pornography, the an amazing Jewish researcher, he's talked about in my book. He wrote an article for Jewish Intellectual Quarterly called Triple X Nicks. And he pointed out that the Jews are the Walt Disney of porn, that the vast majority of the huge porn kings are Jews.
1: And you're talking about Nathan Abrams, right?
0: Nathan Abrams, exactly. I like to pose the question.
1: University of Bangor in Wales.
0: Now you'll remember it, you know? But now the people will remember it, because they wait and say, who's that person? Now they know. So he writes in there, he interviews the porn kings. And he's not ashamed of the fact that a lot of these porn kings who are making lots of money, he wonders, is it just the idea you make a lot of money? That's a pretty good incentive to do pornography, even though it's a terrible thing. And they answer him honestly, like Goldstein, one of the big pornographers. And he says, yeah, you know, we love pornography because we hate Christ. We hate morality. And they even talk about getting back at the goyim, at the Gentiles. I mean, these are the kind, if any European tried to say, let's get black people invested in pornography because we know we ruin their families, we ruin their, you know, we cause this addiction, it's so damaging to them, and this is how we can get back at black people or get at black people, what would people say? I would say that would be terrible or horrible, right? You would say that, but they do this and they actually brag about it. What's your reaction?
1: Well, regarding the sports gambling, you know, you might have an older audience.
0: Let's take porn first.
1: But
0: this racism that they express against us is so bad, right? Yet they say, "Well, we admit it. We want to ruin these goyim." It literally, he quotes them saying exactly that. It's like, and it's amazing that nobody in the mainstream media ever, ever, ever talks about it.
1: Right. Well, that's destructive. And of course, in the age of the internet, and even more particularly in the age of the cell phone, what once might have been an embarrassing trip down to the drugstore to buy a Playboy magazine is completely anonymous and completely ubiquitous. It's everywhere, whenever you want. With the sports gambling, it's like that too. What once might have been an airplane trip to Las Vegas or perhaps Atlantic City, or maybe
0: a local bookie shop, possibly, you know,
1: possibly, or
0: which was often run by Jews too, by the way.
1: If you're in a state that had horse racing, there you might go to a horse racing track, but it required a lot of physical. You had to physically get yourself there. There were the hours that you could do it would be restricted. But now, if you don't like young people, this is young men, and if you're not actively engaged with young men, you would be very, very surprised at how much involvement there is in this kind of, it's become like, if you go to a college frat house or something like that, everybody's going to be doing this gambling. and they gamble large amounts of money. And I, you know, I know young people who are doing this. When I was young, I didn't know, none of my cohorts were engaged in any kind of gambling. It just, there weren't the opportunities. And without the opportunities, there really wasn't the desire. It's not as if like we missed out on anything.
0: Right.
1: But it's everywhere now. And I once went into a high school math classroom, and the teacher had was it his or her? I can't even remember. But on the wall behind her desk, it said, "The lottery is a tax on people who can't do math." But and so this sports
0: and
1: gambling,
0: usury is a tax on people that can't do math too. In history, most people didn't even know anything about math, or couldn't even read and write. 99% of the people up until the 20th century, just about.
1: Yeah, but isn't sports gambling? Isn't this just a like the kosher tax? What do we call it? The tax on kosher food. This is a massive Jewish tax on the goyim. That's really what it is.
0: It's revenge upon the goyim, and it's how they finance their nefarious activities, right? And the frauds that they, I mean, that's just scratching the surface. I mean, we have organizations like Goldman Sachs, and we've talked about, you and I have talked about Goldman Sachs and the latest fraud. So a couple of years ago, we had the MDD, we had the big fraud occurring in terms of Malaysia with Goldman Sachs. Goldman Sachs is like saying juju, because there's been Jews running Goldman Sachs for 150 years. And now it's Solomon. Before that, had been Blind Fiend and Cohen, who Trump appointed to his financial advisor. Now, appointing his financial advisor, who will set economic policy. And this is going on right now today. In fact, Trump's made like a few billion dollars, I think, because if you know what the government's going to do ahead of time, if you know, for instance, that they're going to bomb the oil lines, you're going to know that you can make a lot of money in the oil market. Futures are just oil market, right? Or if it's the other way around, you know that a peace deal is going to be signed ahead of time. And it's almost impossible. And in fact, this is what was told to me by a Jewish insider trader when I was a kid. I actually plotted curves at one time. My father had a brokerage account, small one, and he had a broker who was a Jewish guy, and Newman. His name was actually Randy Newman, no relation to the singer. And I got a summer job and later an evening job of plotting commodity curves for this guy. Paid me well. He was a Jewish guy. He's like a conservative Jew. But anyway, it was so interesting because I asked him about insider trading, and he said he told me a lot of things about the stock market when I worked for him. He was pretty straightforward. He says, listen, the key to the stock market is information. If you know the information before anybody else, you have the whole world's your oyster, man. You got it. If you know what the government's going to do, and you know where the base is going to be open, you can do pretty damn good in the real estate around it. Or if you know, or if he's going to give a certain contract to a certain company. And in all these decisions, there are some people, obviously, who are going to know it before the public knows it and before the markets react on it. And it's easy. It's one thing. You can't take somebody in the company or somebody who's associated with the company or close to the relative of that person in the company. And maybe you can try to make a case of insider trading. But if you just tell some of your tribal comrades in different places of the world, oh, you got to go in and invest in General Dynamics because the feds are going to begin some contracts with General. So he just said, and I said to him, well, isn't this illegal? I said this to Randy. I said, isn't this illegal? And Randy said, they might as well make breathing illegal. this is the kind of thing that goes on the massive, massive level. But Goldman Sachs gets convicted of a $4.5 billion. It was actually $4.5 billion of bribes. They think about the money they were trying to steal to be willing to invest bribes of $4.5 billion, right? And they pled guilty. The evidence was overwhelming, and they were trying to bankrupt the country of Malaysia. And Malaysia is interesting as a target for them to do this because the head of Malaysia, Mahathir Mohamad,
1: our mutual friend.
0: Yes.
1: Right?
0: I can't even pronounce his name. It's been a long time ago since I've talked to him. But it's like, if I, you know, I don't know much about him now. But anyway, he got up in front of the United Nations and criticized Israel and said it was, you know, Israel and the Jewish elite was not only a threat to the Palestinians and the Middle East, you know, but a threat to the whole world, right? And it's amazing, that was one of their big targets. And they never went to a day in jail, but the company pled guilty to a $4.5 billion criminal conspiracy prosecuted by people in the United States. And, boy, you know they had to have a lot of evidence then when you think about the Jewish influence in our system, right, our legal system. $4.5 billion. But if you turn on the TV or you turn on CNBC, they'll interview these heads of Goldman Sachs every day. Nobody ever bring up, well, didn't you guys get convicted of a $4.5 billion criminal, fraudulent, bribery conspiracy? That's not a conspiracy theory. That's a conspiracy fact.
1: I'm sure this stuff goes on. Like, what we see is the tip of the iceberg. And people talk a lot about it. Epstein, and everybody associates Epstein with young girls and pedophiles and whatnot, but it went way beyond that. And in 2008, we had that banking crisis, 2007, 2008, the financial crisis, and the deputy prime minister of Great Britain, deputy prime minister, was one Peter Mandelson, who's a Jew, and he had to resign as deputy prime minister because it was discovered that he had provided insider government information to Jeffrey Epstein.
0: Yep.
1: And so, I mean, this Epstein business, it's not just to call it a pedophile ring. It's a massive Jewish crime syndicate is what it was. And it involved all sorts of things. Peter Mandelson was not getting young girls from Jeffrey Epstein because he was gay. So he had no interest in young girls. This was a Jewish thing.
0: Absolutely.
1: Yeah.
0: And by the way, they were not only trafficking young women, they were trafficking young men. And I don't think there'd be any other reason for the guy who starred in the Usual Suspects movie, you know, who's been shown to been a predator, pedophile, right? Pedophilist, I guess you could say. Pedophile. But I mean, it's just absolutely unbelievable. The morality of Israel, by the way, which some Christians support. But what gets me, and this is one thing that animated me the other day. I got treated this yesterday by people who are anti-Zionist. They're anti the mass murder and genocide of the thousands of Palestinians. You know, they talked about the 1,200 dying in the Gaza raid, right? And then they just casually mentioned the 72,000, according to the official figures. But those official figures are probably they're probably lower than they actually are by magnitude of 3 or 4. You know, it's hundreds of thousands that they've killed. But there's 72,000 Palestinians, even 20,000 kids. If you look at the Gaza rate for the number of dead children, and you know it's hard not to say, any killing of children, to me, is the epitome of an innocent person being killed. And the most beautiful, I think, relationship I think any of us could ever imagine, and we love and we revere, is the relation to love and the relationship between a mother and the child she gave birth with, and the child that she is suckling, and the guide that she gives. Everyone loves their mother, obviously, and is thankful for motherhood and all these things. And when you have these people are literally murdering tens of thousands of mothers and their children and the little boys and girls, in addition to the 20 or 25,000 dead that's official, by any measure, you would have to believe there's 3 or 4 times that, which were horrifically wounded, losing arms and legs and horrible burns and disfigurement and suffering. The Jews were even targeting kids by their anatomy and like they're playing a game. And this, and all the doctors, and a lot of the doctors in Gaza, which from all over the world, good people, these are major people. They look at the x-rays and they'd find out in certain days, practically all the injuries of these kids were shot in the head. They did with the x-rays, bullets in the brain and so forth. And then other days, they'd be shot in the heart or around that area. Or in other days, they'd be shot in the genitals of all things. I mean, and most of these people in the last few months have been shot at food distribution centers. It's like a mousetrap thing, right? You say, oh, here's the food. You come out to the food, and then we shoot you in the genitals. We shoot you in the brain. The evil of this is unbelievable. But the Israeli minister of the religion for the Jews, who teach the Jewish military, the most honorable, the most moral army in the whole world, it says it's a moral thing to give in to your evil inclinations to rape attractive Gentile women. Now, that's not what I'm alleging. That's what's literally said and written from his own blog by Karim, Colonel Karim, who became head of the Israeli, you know, Jewish authority in the military. And he says not only is it okay, it's permissible. In fact, the headline in Ynet News, the biggest publication in Israel, is, you know, chief rabbi of the army says it's permissible to rape attractive Gentile women. He didn't say that. The actual article, when you read it, says, let me finish this one sentence. He said, no, he says, not only, it's not just permissible, it's a good thing, because you need that rest and relaxation as you're out there killing those enemies. Yeah. You need that rest and relaxation.
2: Do they have to be attractive? Yeah. Do they have to be attractive?
0: I don't know if they have to be, but he was just trying to say that even though they might seem, you know, nice and beautiful and kind or whatever, you still got to rape them. Right? Don't have any mercy. And that's the kind of thing it says repeatedly in the Old Testament. And I have to remind people that there is a new covenant, that Christ made it really clear. Anybody who hurts a child, you know, won't even get to heaven according to Jesus Christ, literally. That's a terrible thing. And but the idea that, you know, Netanyahu, see, he actually sent out the verses to the IDF soldiers. The repetition of Samuel 15, where it says, kill every Amalekite, you know, man, woman, child. And he said that the Palestinians were Amalekites. But the actual verse from the Old Testament was, kill everyone, have no mercy, every man, woman, child, and animal, and so forth. By the way, they wanted to make sure that you definitely don't want to have any mercy on the mothers there, and they're suckling babies, and their babies. No, you've got to definitely make sure that they're killed. We can't have them grow up, you know. And of course, this is totally antithetical to everything that the core of Jesus's message. Of Jesus said, you don't have any sort of punishment of an innocent child for the sins of their parents or grandparents. And that is actually enshrined, punishment of people to the fourth generation, babies to the fourth generation, in what's called the Ten Commandments. In the first part of that Ten Commandments, where it says, I'll punish you to the fourth or fifth, third or fourth generation. Jesus says specifically, no, you don't do that. The iniquities of the fathers are not put upon their children. Now, you know, there's nothing in the New Testament ever has people being massacred, murdered. In fact, when some of his disciples wanted to kill people that didn't want to even accept the good word, accept even Jesus Christ at their door, they said, we should burn them like Elijah does, and that's talked about in the Old Testament. And Jesus says to them, have you learned nothing of what I'm saying? I mean, it's really amazing how that the New Testament is so different than the Old. And it's not an evolution of the Old. In fact, the Old Testament gets more and more radical and murderous as it goes along, and more racist, too, by the way. Go ahead.
2: And as time goes, you know, you look at the 20th century, which some Jewish scholars have called the Jewish century, right?
0: Yes, Seskin.
2: Why is it
0: the Jewish century? Yes, and he also talks about how the Jews ran the KGB and the murders of communism.
2: And wasn't the 20th century the deadliest century in terms of war and strife?
0: Is this just a coincidence? Oh, now we know it is a coincidence. A coincidence.
2: I don't know if I'd want to be claiming that the 20th century is a Jewish century.
0: I mean, really? In fact, this is one of the things that we say. This is one of the profound things we say on this network. And I say with Jeff Rentz, and I say with you, the audience that's listening to me right now, and we're both discussing here, is that in reality, the greatest single genocide in the history of this planet, and this earth, was the Second World War. And more innocent people died in this war, children, women, people who are non-combatants, and combatants who shouldn't have been in this war anyway. This war could have been avoided. And we celebrate a war that killed between 60 and 80 million, and we don't even realize what we're doing for our whole lives. When I was a kid, you know, I was to go to the movies and root and say, man, this is great, man. We smashed in, we destroyed their cities and all that stuff, because that's what it told us to do in the films, right? But as I got a little older, I realized that this war, like so many wars, could have been completely avoided. It could have been solved with diplomacy. I give another example. I know you're anti-communist, as I am. At the same time, we realize that some of the things they say about communism,

0: 7 to 11 million Ukrainians. And that was directed not by Russia, but it was directed by Lazar Kaganovich, who's the deputy premier of Russia, who was also the head of the Communist Party back in the 20s and so forth, and the early 30s, when the Holodomor took place.
1: The head of the Ukrainian Communist, the head of the Ukrainian Communist Party.
0: Exactly right. And so, even things like Ynet News, this is why what we say so powerful. This is why you and I have to be suppressed. You can go to the leading publication in Israel, the most read publication in Israel is Ynet News, right? And they have an article which I've quoted many, many times. It's by Sever Ploker, an historian, Jewish historian. The name of the article is Stalin's Jews, and the subtitle is, "You must remember that some of the greatest mass murderers of all time, some of the greatest mass murderers were Jews." And he talks about Gingrich Yagoda, who was head of communism. When I read Solzhenitsyn, he showed a picture of Gingrich Yagoda along with the other leaders of the Soviet death camps called the gulags. And when he showed the 6 top administrators of the Soviet death camps and torture camps, every single one of those officials, a lot of them appointed by Gingrich, but they were all Jews. Every single one was a Jew, right? But for some reason, Jews escape any sort of criticism for one of the greatest mass murderer. And this is what another thing that I was animated about the last couple of days. You weren't on with me then, but I talked about the fact I saw this Chris Hedges show. And they kept talking about fascism. They kept talking about the Holocaust, an example. They kept talking about different fascist regimes and this and that and everything. And they didn't give one single word about the mass murders of Soviet communism and other examples of communist leadership around the world where Jews planted the seeds of it, even where they didn't even control it, and the mass murder that entailed by it. We got 2 minutes left, and I know your customer is coming, or your friend. So give us some final comments, if you would. Hello?
1: Yeah, all right. I was just waiting for that music.
0: As long as you hadn't heard from him yet, he's not knocked on your door yet or anything.
1: Right. Final comments. Hey, how about people going to... DavidDuke.com. How do they support your work, Dr. Duke?
0: Well, they can. Unfortunately, they can't do a credit card, but that's intentional. And the idea that they can, if people talk about conspiracies, the idea that they can literally affect every major credit card and issuer and credit card processing company. Whereas whenever I get a new processor, and I've tried to get 15 or 20 of them, literally, maybe up to 20, 22, maybe. And every time, after I have it a while, they cancel the credit card processor. I mean, can you imagine this? You know, this is what you call power. Why? Because I said things like today. If you want people like myself and Dr. Slattery to say the things that we're saying today and tell the truth that you have a right to hear, then I hope you can support us. And the only way you can really do that, it takes a little effort on your part, and I'm asking you to do that if you could, is send a donation, a gift, mark gift on the check, and send a gift to us at Box 188, Mandeville, Louisiana, 70470. And just send it, you know, you can put it my name, you can put it whatever, and endorse it, whatever you want to do, money order, cash, our check, and we appreciate you so much, and we need your support to do the great work we're doing. Thank you so much. And thank you, Dr. Slattery. You have a great day, and good luck on the business that you got to do to survive in this world, while at the same time, every day you try to tell the truth about what's so essential for humanity.
1: Thank you very much.
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1: If you've been listening to this program for any length of time, you'll know that Fukushima, the greatest calamity in history, has now, as I've been warning since 3/11, killed off virtually the whole North Pacific Ocean and especially up and down the entire West Coast. The radiation is migrating inland and is moving across the entire country. 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I've taken Bio's Superfood every day for several years now and want you to do the same for your sake and the health and safety of your family and loved ones. 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

0: Okay, here we are again Tuesday. Welcome back. Going down south to talk to Dr. David Duke tonight. If anyone ever really fit the bill of a walking library, it has to be Dr. Duke. I've known David for a long time, and he has never once stretched the truth. He has built an entire career of honesty, integrity, and a will to help anyone who wants to learn the truth find it. And he's done it by quoting the people he is trying to expose for what they are. He quotes their own words. He doesn't say, I think that, I think this. He quotes them so often. Well, if you've listened to David, you know. There's just no way to really argue against their own words. It's in their literature, the Talmud. It's all there. Anyhow, the simple fact is we are under the thumb, under the control of a foreign nation state and an international geopolitical ideology that bears little resemblance to the Constitution of these formerly United States. Welcome back, David.
1: Well, I'm glad to be here, Jeff. I've got a really interesting subject to kind of bring us off tonight because it's a subject that nobody's talking about, but it's the greatest financial ripoff and destruction of the middle class, and especially poor people, but also a lot of people who have somewhat of wealth built up in their life. We know that gambling addiction is the absolute worst of anything. In fact, it causes more suicides probably than what you would call drug addiction, believe it or not, because people get into gambling, they get desperate, they lose their money. And also it's tied in with sports gambling so much, like with teams. So their teams lose and they bet their money on it. They lose everything. And then you see a lot more child abuse. You see a lot more female abuse. Let me just give you a couple figures for your audience that you'll be shocked about.
0: When you're done with this figures, I have something I want to contribute. It's terrible news. It folds right into what you're discussing. Go ahead.
1: So I did some research on this, and I've got an article very recently in Fortune magazine, and very detailed and hardcore facts, okay? So Americans wagered, and there was, are actually the revenue from the sports gambling, right, in the country has been absolutely like triple or four times the amount of all books sold, all movies sold, all music consumed, all plays, all forms of entertainment. Think about that for a second, 165 million. And if you want to know what gambling really is, it's the same thing as the control banking and the usury of the system, the same usury the Old Testament says that you can practice against those goyim like us, but you can't practice it against fellow Jews. The same one that says you can practice slavery against the goyim, but not against fellow Jews. Now, don't let anybody accuse me of being anti-Christ, because Jesus Christ, you know, himself, the New Testament says that you can't support, you know, the New Testament says very, very clearly there should be no usury. Usury is what we call excessive interest. And but Christ says it, and most human rights people say it. It's wrong against anyone. Just like we talked, I think, on one show recently, how it's really shocking for Christians to realize that the Decalogue, or what we call the Ten Commandments. The Ten Commandments, basically, is not a human rights declaration that says you shouldn't steal, or you shouldn't kill, or you shouldn't bear false witness against thy neighbor, or covet thy neighbor's wife and all that. It literally says, in the terms of the Hebrew Bible, it says that you can't do these things specifically against your neighbor, and your neighbor is only a fellow Jewish person. Do you understand what this is saying? And by the way, Jesus Christ himself, I challenge anybody who thinks that I'm making this up or it's not true, just go look up in your Bible. Just, you can do any search you want. It's fine. You can find the verses. Jesus told the Good Samaritan story, and the whole Good Samaritan story was about who is thy neighbor? Who is thy neighbor? And he pointed out that the way that the Jewish religion, which is very different than the teachings of Christ, by the way, that was we have a new covenant, and it's sad that some Christians don't even realize there's a new covenant. And if you read the New Testament, and just read in Thessalonians, read in Corinthians, read in the New Testament, read Paul talking about how that, really shockingly, how that the Old Testament law, the law of Moses, is death. It's destruction. And one of the reasons why that is a reason why Moses probably smashed the tablets when he came down off the mountain. Because the truth is, when he came down, of course, the Jewish people were building golden idols and doing all sorts of insanity and evil and the degeneracy and everything else. You know, something else the Bible says, but people don't even realize anymore. You know, this Jerusalem and the temple in Jerusalem was where God is supposed to reside, according to the Jewish Old Testament.
0: Jesus Christ lives right there, does he? Uh-huh. I didn't know. Now I know.
1: Well, that's what it says. It's
0: now
1: right there.
0: I can
1: there.
0: Drop
1: it's
0: my mail directly to him. I got it. Okay.
1: This is where he hangs out. Paul writes that, you know, Paul had many revelations from God, and he's in the temple, and he says, Jesus comes to him and says, get the hell out of here. This is an evil place. I mean, and literally Jerusalem in the New Testament is described as Sodom, same as Sodom and Gomorrah.
0: Yeah.
1: And you know, today it's the promised land for pedophiles, right?
0: Oh, isn't it? It's number one in the world. You go to Tel Aviv, that's the perverted, degenerate center of evil, I think, on the planet. It's right there, if it isn't.
1: And of course, when you look at pornography, Nathan Abrams, the Jewish scholar writing in the Jewish Intellectual Quarterly, points out that Jews are the Walt Disneys of porn. And by the way, the perfect example of how things get corrupted by them is the fact that Walt Disney himself was a Christian, avid Christian. He was pro-American, pro-patriotic, in all those ways, right? And so they took over Disney. Eisner took it over, then Iger. It's been run completely by Jews now. Disney also owns ESPN, and half of these people, they're partners with these gambling firms, right? So right. As they run their football games and they run talking about football games, everything's about the spread and everything like that. One person put it this way. If you go to any grade school and you talk to a 10-year-old little boy or you know, whatever, a 12-year-old little boy, and you can ask them, well, what's the spread on the game, the local football game? What's the betting spread? And they can tell you. They can tell you. I mean, so they're getting a whole generation of these people. Now, the interesting thing about this, these are the kind of things that I bring up that's really, it's almost bone-shattering. It's mind-shattering when you think about it. It's crazy. But if you really want to know what sports gambling is or gambling is in detail, it is nothing more than usury. Because every time you make a bet,
0: That's a good point. It's a good way to look at it.
1: You make a bet, it's 10% for one bet, one moment, 1 second, right?
0: Yeah.
1: 10% interest because that's what you're paying to them. But listen to this. The point is that what they do is, the way they make their big money, 30, 40, 50, 60% of their revenue is not coming from even those bets or even the kind of table bets in Las Vegas, like where if you're playing craps or you're playing whatever, blackjack, you know, it's still a small house percentage if you pay by, you know, what's considered good strategy. But when you talk about sports betting, the way they make their big money is by playing parlays. So they entice people into doing parlays because parlays promise huge gains, right? For instance, what they'll do is with this particular game, they'll vote, okay, you bet for the team to win, and you bet the total point score to be over a certain amount or under a certain amount, and then you bet that so-and-so will get a touchdown and all these things. And if you get all those together, you know, you can make a $1,000 bet.
0: Exponential payoff. That's
1: you
0: right.
1: You can get a $1,000 bet, and you can make $100,000, right?
0: 100 times.
1: But theoretically, right. But you know what the house percentage is on that? It's crazy. It's as rare as something in the lottery, right?
0: Mm-hmm.
1: I mean, they
0: mm-hmm.
1: got all these people. They've taken $20, $30, $40, $50, $100. Not people are not just buying one thing, but even that is taking food off some of these people's tables, right? And you're betting in something where the vigorish, what they call the vigorish, or the tax, or the usury, mounts up to, in other words, yeah, I'm going to be rich. I'm going to become a billionaire. So what are your chances to become a billionaire?
0: About gambling?
1: With the lottery. It's more than a billion to one, really.
0: I'm
1: it's
0: sure.
1: actually more than a billion to one if it pops a billion dollars. Think about that, right?
0: I got it. Now, what I wanted to add what I wanted to fold in here.
1: Sure.
0: There is a growing sickness among young people, teenage people in this country. It's called, believe it or not, gambling. 8 to 10% of young people suffer right now from serious gambling problems. These are 10, 12, 14-year-olders. That's it. They're already addicted, many of them. They don't know what to do. They're running up debts. Their parents don't know what to do. It's all being carried out on the cell phone, of course. No problem.
1: Every kid knows how to figure out how to
0: Correct.
1: They get
0: I just wanted to make
1: kid.
0: That clear, that this is now invading the so-called next generation, and it's bad.
1: Absolutely. It's horrible. And the same thing is with pornography. Every kid knows how they can beat that. And let me give you another example of this and how pernicious this is, okay? So at one time, just 3, 4, or 5 years ago, this sports gambling was legal in a few states, not all, not many, actually. Then it swept over the thing. Plus, we had the lottery being used as a moneymaker. But it's crazy. You're going to steal trillions of dollars, hundreds of billions of dollars, from hardworking people and middle-class people. You're going to steal that much for them with the idea they might become a billionaire, which is the fact is they probably have to live a billion days, literally 100 million lifetimes, that if they even have an even chance of doing it, they still might not get it, right? I mean, it's ridiculous.
0: The promise of getting rich by not working is almost irresistible for most people. That's how they think it's going to play out. I don't have to work. I don't have to study. I don't have to do anything. If I can just get this bet right. They don't know also that in most professional sports, many games are rigged. Many. They don't talk about it. Big secret.
1: Yeah.
0: But it doesn't cost much to have some wide receiver drop a pass or some basketball player miss a shot. It doesn't cost much.
1: That's all true. But here's the situation. If people are betting literally $100 million, $200 million, $1 billion on the game, like a Super Bowl, right? Or any other sort of game, even other games, by getting one referee to change one critical call.
0: Piece of cake.
1: They can give that guy $50 million.
0: Have to give him $50 million.
1: But the money's there.
0: They can just threaten him, and he'll do whatever they tell him to do.
1: Well,
0: They'll get something on him.
1: They could threaten, but I'm just saying.
0: They Epstein him. That's right.
1: That would be very hard for a lot of people to resist that, and they'll tell you how they'll never find out, because there's certainly ways to do that. I can give a couple of quotes.
0: That's true.
1: Let me give you a couple of quotes here. And this is from Fortune magazine, and I'm going to give you some quotes right here. And I got a bunch of other sources too, so it's not just Fortune. All right, the massive headline numbers can be misleading because they conflate overall financial transactions volume with the actual economic damage. The actual economic damage is huge. All right, total amount wagered. And handles $166 billion. Now, the fact is that 25% to 50% of sports gambling, addiction people per month are losing anywhere from 25% to 100% of the money they're gambling. because when they get behind, they bet more trying to get it all back. I mean, this is the 164
0: million.
1: It's a
0: very crude, rudimentary, deadly addiction. You're right. You're totally
1: and,
0: right.
1: And by the way, think about it this way. It's almost impossible to escape. For instance, we know that alcoholism has probably destroyed more human lives, more marriages, caused more abuse of women and children, right? And that's really what that kind of thing does. It just destroys your lives. Than any other addiction in the world. It also leads to sexual abuse. It leads to unbelievable suicides and everything else. But when you think about those issues and you think about sports gambling, I already started gambling, but sports gambling is what it is. Alcohol is something you have a kind of a way you can fight it, right? If you don't go to the store and buy alcohol, and then you got to go to some trouble. Some places don't even sell at all the hours, and some places are different, right? We still have some dry counties, by the way, in this country. But but just think of it this way. Imagine if you're an alcoholic and your phone was a source of endless alcohol. Just turn on your phone. So your gambling addiction is right there in front of your eyes, and they're tempting you every time you watch a sports game, and they're tempting you every time you do these things, and it really is a true addiction. And by the way, just to talk about it, again, to give that truth, which we're about the only ones that dare to do it, this gambling addiction, this mass robbery, I mean, $166 billion is more than we can imagine, right? Think about it. I mean, $166 billion. All the movies is only about $20 billion. All television is about $20, $30 billion, right? This is crazy. This gambling, which basically just robs you, which is nothing more than interest, it's all run by Jews. You say, well, television is too these days. But what does television do? Television, if they were really conscious of helping people out and saving our country and defending the innocent and defending people that are being lured into this evil practice, right? If you look at that, all right, we get entirety of media supporting it. Walt Disney is one of the biggest supporters of sports gambling. Every game, they start the wagers. Every game, they with the odds. Every game, they have people on there talking about how much they win and all this other stuff, right? I mean, it's just absolutely unbelievable. And there's no major people. There's hardly any political people. You're supposed to be running this country for the interest of the American people. You dare to mention it. Now, I'm sorry for the fact that some people do gambling and some people are very moderate with it and, that may be all right. That doesn't change the fact that it destroys millions and millions of people. I guess some people can use drugs or cocaine or something or heroin and that, but those are tiny percentage, right? The ones that get abused and get addicted get destroyed. And gambling does that. And the social cost, it's like this. I don't know most Americans have been to Vegas before. I've been like most people. And you go to see the shows or to get the cheap dinner. But the cheap food and all that stuff and the entertainment is basically paid for with the bones and the deaths and the robbery of countless millions of human beings and their families and their children. Like they say, those fancy, shiny casinos in Las Vegas are built on the bones of people. And who's the most famous people behind Trump? How about the Adelsons, right? One of the biggest gambling empires in the world, right? And I'll tell you, the gambling empires, in terms of regular casino, is 1,000 times less bad, and it's bad, than sports gambling, because it's in everybody's phone, available to you, and it's easy to get
0: instant gratification in terms of a lust to bet and wager. Just push a couple of buttons.
1: That's right, and you might win. Well, that's what they say in Vegas. Sometimes they're getting people. They give them $300, $400, and they might win a couple things, right? And then next thing you know, they lose, right? And then all I think, because they get this, then they get the heat, man. Then they continue to put their money until they literally, they'll go and borrow against their home. And these casinos are happy to make that happen, you know. They'll take from their children's college fund or from their children's health fund or whatever to do it. And it's you know, I know some people like to gamble. You know, I know people that do that occasionally. But it, this is not like betting, you know, a friend $5 on a football game. You know what I mean?
0: Nope, that's not the same. Know, not at all.
1: And when you bet $5 with your friend and your father-in-law or whatever, right? You know, they're not taking a massive percentage of this for the Jewish usury. Because you're playing.
0: They're the masters at it. I tip my hat to them. I've never seen any consciousness more diabolical or devious in terms of enriching itself and controlling the non-chosen, like these people.
1: The 1/5 of 1% of the world's population, 1/5 of 1%, 1/5 of 1% are absolutely 95% of the major pornographers, which is so destructive. And
0: totally destructive.
1: Yeah, totally. And what this guy,
0: you mentioned, David, excuse me, you mentioned Walt Disney. For years, he was condemned as an anti-Semite and this and that. All lies, complete lies. And somebody wrote a book. I came across this the other day. It's called Hollywood's Dark Prince. I don't want anyone to read it. But it was written by somebody named Mark Elliott in 1994, 95. It's a biography that pushes all those claims of lifelong anti-Semitism in Walt Disney's brain and consciousness. It's all lies. In fact, Walt Disney, in his career in Hollywood, employed many Jewish artists and executives, including Joe Grant, Marty Sklar, and the Sherman Brothers. Walt Disney. And further to that, the Walt Disney Family Museum notes that Disney received awards from organizations like B'nai B'rith and Hadassah and actively opposed discrimination within his studios. So another terribly dirty myth created out of nothing. And so keep that in mind. Walt Disney was a true American treasure. There aren't people like Walt anymore. And all that the Jews had to do, basically, those who wanted to control his empire, was wait for him to die. And he got cancer and died. That was it. And his brother took over for a while, and then they got it. And it's all Jewish all the time now.
1: Yeah, I know. There's a famous book called Empire of Their Own. I think you know about that book.
0: Oh, yeah. Yeah. But who wrote it? Neil Gabler. Jew.
1: Neil Gabler.
0: And,
1: that's
0: yeah.
1: Right.
0: Yeah. Terrific book. He just bragged about it. He's a Jewish movie reviewer, I believe, or critic. Neil Gabler. An Empire of Their Own, subtitled How the Jews, his subtitle, How the Jews Invented Hollywood. It's the ultimate history of the whole setup. And you want to keep that on your list if you haven't read it. Neil Gabler, Gabler.
1: Well, I've got
0: How the Jews Invented Hollywood.
1: I've got it documented, by the way, in my my book, My Awakening in Jewish Supremacism. And I've talked about it for years. And exposed exactly what it said. But what he says in there, I think he's Jewish himself. But what he says in there is just shocking, right? It's just amazing, you know?
0: Yeah.
1: He talks about all these Jewish moguls, how the Jewish Hollywood moguls, you know, Hollywood elite, how they created the Academy Awards, you know, for the science of movies or whatever. And he said this was a bunch of Jewish guys, you know, from the underworld of the country, you know, giving themselves high awards and talking about how they're such brilliant, great people, right? And but anyway,
0: pretty slick.
1: He's got some quotes. In fact, I'm trying to dig up a couple quotes for you. One quote, which is, you know, absolutely devastating. Oh, so one of his quotes is, I don't have the exact words, but you can find it in my book, My Awakening, and you can find it in other places, and you can find it in his book. He says, Jews, right, who weren't allowed into the precincts of the real America, the traditional Christian America, Jews who weren't even allowed in the precincts of those areas, became these award-winning filmmakers, right? and he goes on, and they create a shadow America that becomes so powerful with this color of this Jewish veneer, right? He says it becomes so powerful that the shadow America replaces the traditional America of what the United States was. I mean, the shadow America.
0: Movies, the decades of Hollywood, it's impossible to overestimate the impact. You can't do it. It created much of what Americans think about themselves, their lives, their futures, their pasts. It's all there. Movies were an incredibly powerful device. Talk about mind control, for goodness sakes. And then you have, there are exceptions. You have movies like Frank Capra, brilliant Jewish director. These people were good at their craft, really good. Some of his movies, was it Mr. Smith Goes to Washington? Jimmy Stewart was, anyway, great movies and good values. Nothing wrong with them at all.
1: I found the quote, and I know this is going to rivet the audience, and it's going to make all of you think, and it's going to shock you to your core when you hear this. Okay, this is a quote directly out of his book, An Empire of Their Own. They created their own America, an America which is not the real America. This is what he's writing. But ultimately, this shadow America becomes so popular and so widely disseminated that its images and values come to devour the real America.
0: It's true.
1: And so the grand irony of all of Hollywood is that Americans come to define themselves, so true, by the shadow of America that was never accepted in the real America years ago by Eastern European Jewish immigrants who weren't permitted in the precincts of the real America, just like I said earlier. Here's another part of it. Listen to this. He says, where there were new gods, there must be new idols too. This is pretty interesting because the Jews, the gods of Hollywood, right? Listen to this. The studio heads began a movie guild with a lofty title of the Academy of Motion Picture Arts and Sciences. It was Mayer's brilliant idea to create, the Oscars, where the movie moguls guild honor themselves by giving each other awards. In this way, they went from being a group of immigrant Jews to award-winning American producers. I talked a little bit, and by the way, in fact, this is maybe interesting if this is an interesting subject for y'all. I talk a little bit about the famous lesson of Marlon Brando. Are you familiar with Marlon Brando's running with the Jews?
0: Oh, yeah.
1: Most of Americans know who Marlon Brando is, even though he's kind of a generation way before the people today. So let me just share what I wrote in my book. This is something you can get in My Awakening, and you'll love it if you read it. And also, The Secret Behind Communism, and you also get this material, some of it, as well, and, you know, what's called Jewish supremacism.
0: We need to revisit that, too, The Secret Behind Communism, with the midterms coming and the communists about to score some impressive victories, most of us think. Go ahead. That's a big topic.
1: This is a section that's called The Lesson of Marlon Brando. It's all very well footnoted. Jewish power is such that they can make craven even the greatest Hollywood icons. Marlon Brando is a prime example. In the early days of his acting career, He was completely under the control of Jewish agents and acquaintances. Brando wrote in his own autobiography that he was given an important role in disgustingly pro-Zionist play called A Flag Is Born, written by the avid Zionist Ben Hecht and directed by Luther Adler, as Brando notes. Now listen to this quotation. This is right out of the book. It was essentially a piece of political propaganda advocating the creation of the State of Israel. Dot, dot, dot. Everyone in The Flag Is Born was Jewish except me. I did not know that Jewish terrorists were actually the minions that were indiscriminately killing killing Arab men, women, and children, and making refugees of them in order to take their land.
0: Seems like they're kind of still doing that, aren't they, David? Just a little?
1: Boy, yeah, time goes by, things remain the same. Uh-huh. Now, later on, listen to this. Now, Brando began giving propaganda speeches when he was young for Zionism, just like the same thing happened to Charlie Kirk until he realized that he was going the wrong way and that Zionism was not even Christian. It was anti-Christian. There's nothing more powerful in the world. There's nothing more anti-Christian than Judaism. People don't even realize that they even say that Jesus Christ is being boiled anew in excrement. I mean, that's shocking, but it's true. And if anybody out there can prove it's not true, if that's not in the Talmud, which is the main Jewish book, by the way, when Jews go to school, this is the kind of facts that I guess you're talking about. I'm not saying my mind's encyclopedic as I get older. I guess I've forgotten a lot more than I continue to retain, but I still retain a bunch. But the truth is that this is exactly the reason why Christ was crucified is because he exposed their ultimate racist supremacism because of their murder. He said, and this is what the whole Good Samaritan story was about. We talked about it a little earlier, and we talked about other shows. The Jews hated Samaritans. And Jesus said, I came here for all mankind. And by the way, the people, that 99%, I'm sure, the people listening to the show, are Gentiles, are what's called Goyim. And the Jewish religion literally does not believe that people who are Goyim, people who are Gentiles, that's the entirety of the European people, that's the entirety of the Asian people, the African people, the American Indian people. They don't believe that Gentiles are even human beings. And they don't believe that they're even of the same species. One of the biggest organizations in the world, as you know, is Chabad Lubavitch. And Chabad Lubavitch was run by a disgusting guy by Menachem Schneerson. Good name, too. It kind of is like an allegorical name for it, what they do. But anyway, so Jared Kushner, who lives in the White House, is a follower of this. He brings Trump to pray at his grave or his tomb, right, in Brooklyn, New York. You know what Schneerson actually said? It's in a book called Conversations. You can get it and you can read it.
0: Right.
1: Schneerson said, and I'll quote to you from it, literally. I don't have it right in front of me, but this is what it says. He says, when it comes to Jews and Gentiles, we, as it said, we must differentiate. He said, not only are Jews superior, right, are a higher species than Gentiles, and Gentiles are lower species like lower animals. Listen to this. It can't get more racist than this, right? But also, Gentiles have completely, totally evil souls, while Jews have totally sacred souls, like Jeffrey Epstein, I guess, right? And Karl Marx, who was also not even, he wasn't really an atheist, he was an antichrist, that's mm-hmm. what he was. Mm-hmm. So I'm going to finish up the thing about Brando, and then we can go to another subject if you like. So Marlon Brando later learned the truth about Zionism, right, and began to speak out about it, right? And immediately, even though he's the most famous actor, loved by all these people, you know, so he goes on, and he goes on the Larry King show. And he talks about, let me see if I can quote this if my eyes will hold up to read this part. He says, he goes on to Larry King's show, and he says that these Jews are doing these horrific crimes. And here's what it says. During an appearance on Larry King television show, Marlon Brando dared to comment that Hollywood is run by Jews. It is owned by Jews. Brando contended that Jews are always depicted as honorable, kind, loving, and generous. Very
0: powerful imagery. You're right.
1: Yeah. Yeah. Well, they slander every other racial group. You know, he goes on. He said, but are ever so careful to ensure that there's never any negative image of, and he used this word, the kike. It comes from the word kaiko, by the way. And the word kaiko was created. It's like considered an anti-Semitic term. But the interesting thing about kike, just another little historical fact that I'm digging up from the deep wells of my memory now. So when a lot of Jews came into the country, they didn't speak English, and a lot of them were from communist countries too. And they were extremely anti-Christ, just like in Israel. They don't even want to put a plus sign in a lot of schools because it's too close to the cross, for the cross, right? So when they asked them to put a mark for their signature on their immigration papers, guess what? They didn't put a cross because they hated Jesus and the cross so much. So they put a circle. And the circle in the Hebrew language is kaikel. And that's where the name came from. Mm-hmm. We learn something every day, don't we? But anyway, yeah. Jewish groups came down so unmercifully on Brando, stating that their press in his press releases that they would see to it that he would never work again. I mean, these are the unpowerful Jews, the weak Jews, who the idea that they run Hollywood, oh, we're going to make sure they never work again. He never works again. They said no one in the Jewish press seemed to notice, these are my words here, that the threats against Brando validated every observation that he was making and challenged media power. Brando became so intimidated by the onslaught, listen to this, the onslaught of this evil, just, you know, dehumanization of him, right, that he tried to come back in their graces. He just didn't know what to do. So he got with Rabbi Hare of the Seaman Wiesenthal Center, and he literally went to them, and he goes and he got on his knees. And he kissed.
0: He literally Rabbi, groveled.
1: Yeah, wow. Yeah. The rabbi hears. I mean, you can't make it. His hands begging for forgiveness for offending the supreme Jewish gods of the Western world. Can think about it. Brando publicly renounced his heresy against the way that the Jewish gods. And those Jewish gods. And by the way, I got one last thing to finish out this section, if you'd like. I do a lot of biblical research, and I'm coming out with some articles and some books. They're going to shock a lot of people about some of the things in the Bible. I'm not condemning the Bible, but I'm showing how even the Old Testament and of course the New Testament, Jews consider the New Testament the most evil book ever written. They consider that the most anti-Semitic book. And you know why? Because in things like Thessalonians, it talks about, quote, and the Jews crucified our Lord and Savior Jesus Christ and killed the prophets, and, quote, and are contrary and hate all mankind and drove us out. Listen, I mean, and drove us out. You know, and boy, they have driven us out. They certainly drove the Palestinians out. And just look at our American cities today. It was the Jewish control of our society that did this. And he said, you know, and it's just amazing. That's in the New Testament. It says God's wrath has come upon them. Another good example of that, that's going to shock a lot of you to hear about it. Everybody knows about Ten Commandments. You all saw those dramatic scenes in the Ten Commandments movie. I guess even young people dig it up because of the kind of thing you can see on the internet, Ten Commandments and the Red Sea parts and so forth. and the Jews go into, you know, in running away from the and even after God saves them or whatever, according to the Old Testament, makes the Dead Sea part and all that. As soon as Moses goes up the mountain, they're again building golden calves and, you know, and worshiping golden calves, being idolatrous people. But the interesting thing here, and this is going to shock a lot of people, and I challenge you to read this. So go to Exodus, and you can find this easy. Just go to Moses on Mount Sinai, right, saying, begging, you know, telling God, don't you dare kill or don't kill the Jewish people. Because here's the situation. So Moses gets to the top of Mount Sinai, and, of course, the golden calf's going on here, all this evil stuff. And God tells Moses, this is according to the scribes of the Old Testament, and God tells Moses, he says, I've decided, I'm going to wipe you all out. You're so evil. You're doing such terrible, terrible things. I'm going to wipe you all out. Moses, you seem to be a decent man. I will save you and your family, but I'm sorry. I have no choice. I'm going to start over. I'm going to wipe out the Jewish people and start over, hopefully, with some of your blood, right? And guess what Moses does? He then tells God, listen to this. If you do this evil thing, all right, for wanting to do this evil thing, you must repent. Now, this is the Jews say, yeah. Right, they're following the word of God. Now, Moses, in many ways, went ahead and repeated what he said that God said to murder all these people, man, woman, child, suckling babies, innocent babies, right? And Moses, you know, is very happy to go kill every other people. That's not a problem. But here's God saying, you Jews are really evil, maybe the most evil of all, right? Because you know, God didn't imagine the killing of any sizable group around the world. But anyway, so he argues with God. And then he tries to insult God by saying, yeah, if you do this to the Jews, you're going to be the laughingstock. You're going to be the laughingstock. This is what God says he's decided to do, right? And God's supposed to be knowing the future and the past. And this is what God said and declared he's going to do with Moses to the people of Israel. And he goes on to, and so Moses goes on to say, if you do this, you'll be the laughingstock of all these other kings and gods and everything, because they'll say, you bring out the children of Israel out from the land of Egypt, and then you murder them all. That's going to ruin your reputation. Like, God's got to be concerned about his reputation. Finally.
0: Pretty funny.
1: So it gets better. Now, you think about this. Is this a guy that reveres God? Is he wants to do the will of God? Are Jews really devoted to God, or are they devoted to Jewish power? And listen to this. This puts the crown on the cake. Here it goes. So Moses finally pulls out his whole card, and he says to God, this God of the universe that he's dedicated to following and following his will as his servant, he says to God, God, if you do this, if you go through with this evil thing you're planning, you're already doing evil. If you don't repent from this and repent and don't do this evil thing to my people, you can blot me out of your book. Your law. You can blot me out of your book because I'm going against you. If you destroy the Jewish people, if you go, then you go against me, because I'm a Jew. And so here's Moses threatening God, says, if you don't, you know, if you do this evil thing, he's calling God evil. Can you imagine this?
0: Now, yeah, I can.
1: And in the Old Testament, according to the Jewish scribes, God relents. God relents, asks for forgiveness can you imagine this?
0: That's their story. The people don't know these things. It's good that you point them out. They're in black and white. They're in writing.
1: It's crazy, though. Think about it, you know. So, but that proves that, and that's exactly what Judaism is. It's not about following God or the will of God, obviously. God said what his will was. And God, when God said kill all these other people, according to Moses and according to the scribes, there's a question about whether God actually said that to them or whether it was the lying scribes. because Jeremiah was one of the leading prophets of the Old Testament. He himself wrote in Jeremiah 8, he said, the lying pen of the scribes. He said, how can people say that we're just, we're fair, we're decent, we're loving, we're honest, when the lying pen of the scribes deceives us, right, and deceives people, and it does so much evil, massacres and murders and so forth, which is so different, by the way, than the teachings of Christ, who tried to save the children and save people. And one last thing, in conjunction with this and how the Bible, according to the scribes, is about how Jews are the superior ones, right? And there's two things it writes about. We've talked about this before. It's so fascinating. The Ten Commandments, the average person, when asked, what did the Ten Commandments mean? Well, it was the laws of God, which said you can't kill. You can't kill anyone. You can't steal against anybody. You can't bear false witness against anyone. And it's because it says that in the what they call the Decalogue, the Ten Commandments, that you can't do that. But what they don't tell you is that the Ten Commandments does not. Listen to this now for a second. You got to sit with this for a while. You're going to be shocked by it. The Ten Commandments doesn't say to the Jewish people, this was written for the Jewish people, it's what they say in the Bible. The Ten Commandments doesn't say you can't kill people. It doesn't say you can't steal people's possessions. It doesn't say, you can't covet, people's wives. It just says you can't

0: it doesn't mean they don't steal or kill or bear false witness or whatever. It's just that they can't do that to fellow Jews. And guess what?
1: The whole thing.
0: And if people don't believe this, that's exactly what Christ tells us. Just read the, go to your New Testament and go to Matthew or other places, New Testament, and read what it says about the parable of the Good Samaritan. First of all, the Samaritan Jews hated, right? And Jesus says you shouldn't hate them. You're taught to hate your enemies. I say you treat your enemies fairly. You try to make peace between your enemies. You don't go out and kill them. But listen to this. The parable of the Good Samaritan is even said by all biblical scholars that study it, or any other people that look at it, right? They tell us that this is a lesson Jesus is doing, right, about who is thy neighbor. Who is the neighbor? Is everyone our neighbor? And he points out, well, this is what he says, okay? And so he says, he's talking about this in the temple. And by the way, the same temple where he said that you have your father the devil. That's pretty powerful language. If you said that or I said that on the streets of Dusseldorf or, you know, Paris, they'd arrest us for anti-Semitism. But then here's the deal. This is the amazing thing. So a Jewish lawyer comes up and thinks he's going to out-argue Jesus the same way that Moses out-argued God, right? In fact, in the Talmud, it literally says Jews celebrate the fact that Moses defeated God. This Jewish guy defeats God, and how God gave the Jews the right to rule themselves on earth and not have to do things that God demands. It just says that in the Talmud. But anyway, this attorney, why is it Jewish attorneys are every time you turn around in this country, whatever, a Jewish attorney is like that. So the Jewish attorney says to Jesus, because he thinks he has him, because it's very clear, and Jesus knows this, it's very clear that in terms of the neighbor, only Jews are neighbors. Only Jews are. It says in Leviticus.
1: I wonder who thought this little twist up. It's pretty funny.
0: I can't say I began to understand this, but I read a book a while back that was talking, a scholar, and a guy that is, you know, loves Christ and loves God and reads the Old Testament. But he talks about the fact that Hebrew had no punctuation marks in its old form, like when the Ten Commandments. It has no commas, no periods, no capital letters, right? And it goes on and on. So when you do a rendition of points, right, and the last point says, you start, you know, covet thy neighbor's wife, you shall not bear false witness against thy neighbor. That's on to all the things that came before it. You see, it's all about thy neighbor. And that's the way the Jews interpret it. And Jews say they interpret it that way. And if you read Leviticus, which is the most of the Jewish law is in Leviticus, as well as Exodus and other parts of the book, Deuteronomy. And if you read those laws and so forth, it says, quote, very clearly, it says that bear no grudges against your fellow Jews, your fellow countrymen, your neighbors. That's what they're talking about. It says clearly to do this. Yeah. And then it even goes on in depth, you know. And if you look at it, just think about all the massacres of the Gentiles and killing them, man, woman, and child. But
1: there's a huge one going on in Ukraine right now. 1.5 million Christian men and women have been slaughtered in the front lines of the war against Russia.
0: And those
1: in 4.5 years.
0: This is the greatest crime going on. And this is another thing that I say, and it's hard to absorb all this for people. I know it's shocking to you how much we live in this Truman Show. It's like a reality TV show. It's not a real world. When you, if you've never, I think you've seen the Truman Show, haven't you, Jeff? I don't know.
1: Oh yeah, many years ago. Yeah.
0: Yeah. Everybody should watch it. It's about a guy played by Jim Carrey, who lives a completely made up life. It was written by scriptwriters in Jewish Hollywood, basically. I don't say they're Jews, but Jewish Hollywood, right? And his mother is not his mother. I mean, he sees his fetus in the womb with ultrasound.

0: and so forth. But he thinks it's his fetus, and it may be his fetus, but this was his mother. And his mother there was not his real mother. It was a horrible thing to take a kid.
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1: 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The radiation is migrating inland and is moving across the entire country. 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
7: Hello there, Vincent. How are you today? We have a very, very serious broadcast today. Okay.
6: Yep.
7: Everybody who's in the class needs to absolutely 100% pay attention, because you may not have heard what we are about to tell you on the mainstream media. But if you pay attention over the next 2 hours, the information could very well save your life.
6: Yeah, class, no exaggeration.
7: Yep.
6: So just the thumbnail sketch, 28-year-old Russian lab worker died from pneumonic plague a few days ago in a Siberia Biodefense Research Institute. And so the Soviet scientists created an antibiotic-resistant plague by genetically engineering Y. pestis with myelin toxins during the Cold War bioweapons program. And it got out. It is, it could be a catastrophic scenario where it could collapse modern society. That's what the what popularmechanics.com is saying. They are not the only ones reporting this. It's all over the media, and our government and the Russians are saying it's okay. The situation is stabilized. Now I want you to think about that.
7: Nothing to see here. Move along, move along.
6: Right. Stabilized doesn't mean fixed. It sounds like it might mean fixed. Stabilized means it hasn't gotten any worse and it hasn't lessened. It's just stable where it is. So this is a really serious pathogen. And what happens is, allegedly, if you take an antibiotic to treat this pneumonia plague, it makes it worse and you die in a day or two. That's what's being reported. The pneumonic plague, as in pneumonia, has a long history as a biological weapon. It was first recorded in warfare from the 14th century, when Tatars hurled bodies of the plague victims over defensive walls in Crimea. In the 20th century, biological warfare researchers learned how to make the plague more deadly through genetic engineering. So this was a Soviet secret biowarfare research agency that did this. And they were able to create it. And they combined two deadly organisms into one new strain. It's as serious as a heart attack. Actually worse. So, Gwyneth, you are a degreed environmental scientist. You studied these kinds of things. Can you weigh in on how this might spread?
7: Yeah. It spreads through droplets. The pneumonic plague is exactly the same pathogen as the bubonic plague. And bubonic plague can become pneumonic plague, okay? The bubonic plague is spread through the bites from rodent fleas, okay? Most commonly we think of rats, but basically any rodent, mice, marmots, so on and so forth. But the pneumonic plague is when the bubonic plague pathogen gets into the lungs and starts doing its work there. And the person coughs, develops a high fever, has basically severe bruising on the inside of the lungs and coughs up blood. The lungs fill with fluid, and death usually occurs within between a day and 5 days at the most. And it's got a very high mortality rate. Normally you hear the figure 20 to 50%, which in itself is absolutely terrifying. But depending on the health of the individual beforehand, like the nutritional health of the person beforehand in the area, and things like is it winter, how much vitamin D does the person have, there were reported death rates in some European cities during the Middle Ages of up to 90% of people in those cities died. Black Plague is rightly regarded as one of the most terrifying diseases to ever afflict humanity. It is perfectly capable of wiping out an entire city within a month, basically. Even if you survive, you have to deal with the fact that the economy is destroyed. Okay. I've just finished writing a book where I basically go into this complete scenario, except it's cholera. In my book, not bubonic plague, but I've just finished writing what happens in a disease outbreak in a city, and my main protagonist, Dr. George Wilson, or at the time he's not a doctor, he's still in training, George Wilson, has to deal with the queue of people outside of his barber surgeon's clinic, during the early 1800s for this cholera outbreak in his city. And he got it early and he survived and he recovered. But basically collapses the economy of the city, collapses the government, collapses the the infrastructure. And the infrastructure in his world is one of the main commercial crops around Liverpool, which was where the story is based, or a large that part of it is based. The economy of Liverpool, a lot of it was the flax fields. So you had, it got to the point in the story, this is an example of what might happen. There weren't enough people to work the flax fields, so the flax didn't get harvested. There weren't enough people to work the mills, the weaving mills, so the linen cloth did not get made. They didn't have shrouds to bury the bodies in. You know, and people were slaughtering their breeding livestock, which was pigs in this case, just so that they, because for one thing, they didn't have the food to feed them because the farms had shut down because there weren't the laborers to work the farms. And so they didn't have the grain to feed the pigs. So they started killing the pigs. And then you got famine because you didn't have the grain harvest. You didn't have the grain to feed the pigs, you know. So then you didn't have the protein, which weakened the people, which made it worse, and people starved in the aftermath of it. If this thing kicks off, you are going to... You think COVID was bad, this will make COVID look like the common cold. I don't think I'm exaggerating, Vincent. And by the way, I studied environmental science at the University of Melbourne. I have a degree, a Bachelor of Science in Environmental Science and Geography, and one of the classes that I had to take at the University of Melbourne was in epidemiology. And the University of Melbourne is one of the top epidemiology universities on the earth. It is the home of the Walter and Eliza Hall Institute, which was one of the main facilities that was responsible for developing antibiotics and vaccines back in the day, you know, and other very world-famous epidemiological institute. By the way, while today... You know, while we are in class, you'll hear some noise in the background. I am processing a chicken that I ended last night, left it to hang overnight, you know, by its legs to cool down and bleed out. And I am now making it into chicken soup. So if you hear noise in the background, that's what I'm doing while I'm talking to you. but yes, this is as serious as a heart attack. Okay, everybody needs to take this very seriously. If it kicks off, it's going to make COVID look like the common cold. COVID would, you know, back in the day, you had people say, "Well, yeah." You know, I'm talking about people in global government things saying, well, yeah, COVID was kind of just a practice run. You know, you had some people saying that. That may well be the case. This is not the practice run. This is for real, if it kicks off, which the next week to month will tell us if this is going to kick off. And, you know, there's probably people in the class saying, well, this is all very sudden, you know. And no doubt the conspiracy theorists will jump in and say, oh, well, this is, you know. Well, for one thing, a lot of people did die of COVID, okay. There were 23 million deactivated cell phone accounts. In China, you've got to deactivate, you've got to recharge your cell phone every month or it deactivates the account, okay? There were 23 million deactivated cell phone accounts in 1 month at the beginning of COVID. Okay? What happened to those 23 million people? Well, we can probably guess. It's probably quite a short list of guesses. But I'm not even kidding. This thing kicks off. There's going to be a lot of dead people, because it is airborne transmission, genuine, serious airborne transmission. Highly, highly, highly deadly. At the very low end of a plague outbreak, you know, you're looking at a 20% death rate. If you're only getting a 20% death rate with a plague outbreak, you've dodged the bullet. And that is historically true. And people might think, oh, but that was a medieval thing. No, there was a plague outbreak in Sydney, Australia, in the 1920s. That was only 100 years ago. And plague is definitely one of the diseases that the international health bodies take most seriously of all. It is definitely one of the big boys, one of the most transmissible of all of the really serious epidemic and pandemic diseases. It is just about there at the top of the list. It is right up there with Ebola and all the rest of them. You know, in fact, it's probably more deadly than Ebola, because, Ebola, well, certainly for the West, but Ebola has a really high death rate as well. So that's not to be underestimated by any means. Now, the next week, 2 weeks, month will be absolutely critical in deciding where this goes and how serious it is. People need to not panic, but they need to think. People need to stay out of public places, stay out of cities. Okay, you need to, if you are living in a rural area, your chances of surviving, historically, your chances of surviving a plague outbreak in a rural area are much, much greater, because there's far fewer people. If you have a rat problem, boy, are you in trouble. Everybody in the class right now should have a cat. Okay, if you have not got a cat, you need to get a cat today. You need to go down to your local cat shelter and you need to say, do you have a cat? You know, and you need to keep it with you in your house. And, you know, even if you've never had a cat before, you need a cat. Because if you have a cat, then probably you're not going to have much of a rodent problem. And the thing about plague is it's a two-pronged, actually three-pronged disease. One prong is bubonic. The other prong is pneumonic, okay? So airborne transmission, and rats are a reservoir for the disease, okay? If you get plague out there in the community, it can, with a plague outbreak, because it has rats as a reservoir vector species, if you have a rat population in your area and you get plague in your area, the plague is going to keep on getting retransmitted back to the human population through the rats. You think you've got rid of it, and then boom, it springs up again a year, 2, 3 years later. That is why it is so terrifying. And usually during the medieval period, the areas where they were wiping out cats were the areas that suffered most deeply from the plague. Okay? Because cats really reduce the rodent population down to a background level. And, you know, bubonic plague outbreak plus rodents is just a really devastating situation to have to deal with. If you've got a rat problem in your area, you need to get rid of those rats. And the best way to get rid of the rats is to get a cat and clear away piles of rubbish. And also little rat hunting dogs such as terriers are also good, but cats are far, far, far better. You know, they are just, cats are absolute killing machines for rodents. And I think that one reason why a lot of places in the Western world are going to be in so much trouble if and when this really kicks off is because they have had laws restricting cats. It used to be that if you had a cat, you could let it wander and it would come home. It knew where it lived, you know. But here in Australia, certainly, in most cities, you need to keep your cat inside or confined to your backyard. How do you keep a cat confined to your backyard? Well, you set up a cat enclosure, a cattery in your backyard. But that means that the cat can't go out and do its job of keeping the rodent population down in the surrounding countryside. And that is the job of a cat. Okay? I don't care if you don't like cats. I don't care if you're allergic to cats. There are hypoallergenic cats. You can go out and you can get a... There's cats that are hairless. There's cats that have curly coats that are hypoallergenic. Okay? But if you, you know... If you want to survive this, you're pretty well going to have to get a cat.
2: 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The proof is in the hundreds of accurate forecasts Celeni has made over the past 30 years. 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
1: 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Mass-produced, factory-farmed food is extremely low in nutritional value. 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BioSuperfood was created during years of the highest level quality research by hundreds of scientists and lab technicians. Each and every pure organic little green capsule of BSF contains over 15,000 different nutrients. Many of these are essential for life, and many more simply don't exist in the foods most Americans eat. 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
6: Gwyneth is teaching us about the plague, the pneumonic plague, and how serious it is. And she mentioned the word barber surgeons. And barber surgeon in medical practices of the Middle Ages, the barber surgeon was the person who had the razor. And that'd be a razor that you would sharpen. And that was the guy that would do the amputations after a battle. So the barber surgeon had dexterity, and they would cut hair and pull teeth and amputate limbs, because the medical doctors on the period kind of looked down on that. They were more into bloodletting and those kinds of things rather than the blood.
7: Barber surgeons would bloodlet too.
6: Yeah.
7: Barber surgeons would bloodlet as well. Mm-hmm. They were called physicians. Medical doctors were called physicians because they were concerned with the physic. That means the energy states of the body. So, and they were more into providing remedies rather than cutting pieces off.
6: Mm-hmm.
7: That's the broad difference between the surgeon. But there were,
6: The barbers had great dexterity because they would shave people with without cutting them up too much, and so they were used to that. And if you look at the barber pole, it's red and white. It's striped red and white, and the red was for the blood, and the white was for the purity. So that's how
7: bandages.
6: Yeah, that's how bandages. I was taught. Yeah.
7: Yeah. Yeah.
6: Okay, so Gwyneth, you were talking about rats. You were talking about mice. You were talking about cats. What about other critters like armadillo? Do we need to be concerned about them?
7: I think they have their own set of pathogens. I don't know how many fleas they have. I'm not really familiar with armadillos.
6: They're like armored rats.
7: But, any animal that has fleas that is also a rodent, because if you get cat and dog fleas and rodent fleas are not the same flea. Okay, so a cat or a dog flea will generally not infest you with the plague, but rodent fleas are their own species. So you go out and you get a cat, the cat hunts rodents, it's not really going to get too many rodent fleas on it because it has its own. I'm talking about in a world before Frontline, a cat has its own flea population. And they do things to manage their own flea population. They constantly groom themselves. They're very clean. Cats will dust bath. So will dogs. If you have an area of dirt, dry soil on your block, on your land, or out in the area near where you live, or ashes, an ash pile, the cat will go and the dog will go and it will rub and roll in the ash pile or the dirt pile. What it's doing is it's giving itself a flea bath. But it's rodent fleas that are the vectors that transmit the plague. Bacteria. It's a bacteria, not a virus, from the rat to the humans. And the symptoms of plague, if you have had contact with somebody that has had plague, you need to basically dial 911 and tell them that you've had contact with someone that has had plague. You need to do that. You need to get yourself to an emergency department as quickly as possible. And you need to phone ahead, tell them that you're coming, that you've had contact with somebody that has had plague. And they will get you antibiotics before you develop the symptoms. This is a gain of function plague virus, but they'll still give you antibiotics. Maybe the antibiotics will work, and the antibiotics will have to be intravenously administered. And it might increase your chances of survival. There's no guarantee. Okay. But, that's what you need to do. Once the hospital system becomes overwhelmed, that's not really going to be such effective advice. But in this, the early stages, it is while there is still a 911 system or whatever the emergency system is in your country, then, you know, it's worth a try. And you're certainly better to attempt to get modern medical treatment than not, you know. Do not. If you see somebody, you know, that the medieval people had it figured out. If they saw somebody with the plague, they would not want to be around them. They would get as far as possible from them. What they did is they would hold a herb such as rosemary, lavender, something like that up to their mouth. Their thinking was at the time that the good smell, or the good humours, as they would call them, the good humours from the rosemary, the lavender, or some such herb, oregano, something like that, would defeat the bad humours of the stench of death that accompanies a plague. Okay? It has a bad smell. It has a bad smell, and they thought that the bad smell was what was deadly. We now know that it's the hemorrhaging that is the really deadly thing, and it, pneumonic plague hemorrhages the inside of the lungs, covers it with terrible bruising and sores, and fills the lung with blood, and that's the end of you, you know. And it goes all through the rest of the body as well, causes bruises and sores all through the body. But before the bruises and the sores, there is fever, chills, pains in all the joints, a feeling of panic is probably a very reasonable feeling of panic. But, you know, tremors, all of this sort of thing. You've got to, if you begin feeling these sorts of symptoms, especially within the next week, month, whatever, you need to get yourself to an emergency department. You need to call the emergency department and tell them that you're coming. And, you know, they will put you in an isolation ICU is what they will do. They will get the full head-to-toe hazmat suits. You know, this is it. It's about the most terrifying, I'm not even kidding, it is about the most terrifying disease to ever afflict humanity. And the best thing that you can do is to not be in a city and to get a cat. You know, that is the best thing that you can do. You should, by now, after 10 years of listening to me, you know, broadcasting every week, you should have your place in the country with your vegetable garden, your fruit trees, your dogs, your cats, you know, your chickens, etc., etc. You should have that. If you have not got that now, it may be too late, but you can try and get it anyway. But it may be too late for you. But certainly try and get that sort of thing together, you know. But I predict that the response of the people who think they run the show is going to lock everybody down and stop anybody from moving. Because when, and the result of that will be that a huge portion of the population in that area will pass away. You know,
6: Gwyneth?
7: Because, well, where are they going to get food, for one thing?
6: Right. A cough, when someone coughs,
7: this is
6: the droplets can travel 6 to 11.5 feet. Okay, so if someone coughs and you think that, you know, you're I don't know, 10 feet away from them, you're really not safe. You might be, but I wouldn't take the chance, and I would certainly wear a mask. Now, the internet is saying that typically the first efforts to stop the plague spread by quarantining its first victims usually proves futile because the measures are enacted late. That's what Popular Mechanics is saying right now.
7: Yes.
6: By the time they figure out what's going on, it's too late.
7: I would agree.
6: It's already spread. And one of the best ways to transmit a plague is through mass transportation.
7: Coughing and sneezing.
6: Yeah, get on a...
7: And mass transportation.
6: Yeah, like a subway, a bus, a school bus.
7: People fleeing.
6: An airplane. And, people fleeing their country.
7: People fleeing the plague.
6: Yeah, they've been exposed to it and they want to get out of
7: people
6: town.
7: People fleeing the plague was one of the main ways that plague spread all over Europe and into the New World during previous centuries.
6: So some people might think, well, just hop on a cruise ship and everything will be okay. Well, if one of the people on the cruise ship has been exposed, now we've got, you know, over 4,000 people exposed. So airports, cruise ships, mass transit, those are all things to be very, very concerned with. And it seems to be that only when the plague begins to spread inside the United States that the United States health officials begin to understand the nature of the threat. It's too late then. It's way too late.
7: Yep.
6: So that's where we are. So the idea is stay away from people. Wear a mask, wear gloves, probably have hand sanitizer, and you know, all those things. Don't go into public restrooms or restrooms at, you know, at the Chinese factory outlet. I mean, this is a problem. It's a real problem. And the best way to avoid getting it is stay away from everybody and everything. That's really what it is. So it's almost like, Gwyneth, it's almost like you have to get out of Dodge.
7: Yeah. Well, isn't that what we've been saying for years?
6: It is. It's exactly what we've been saying. And you would think that we'd have more people paying attention and saying, you know what, those guys just might be right. And but yet, I think people in general are lazy. You know, I asked Mrs. Finelli this question. I mentioned it with Bert yesterday. I said, I'm paraphrasing. So what do you think about this question? A spouse says to, husband says to the wife says to the husband, what would you rather do? Would you rather stay married or get rid of the cell phone? Now think about that. Stay married or get rid of the cell phone. I believe, and I can't prove this.
7: Stay married.
6: Yeah, she looked at me like, yeah, of course. But I believe that people are so addicted to their cell phones, that those dopamine hits over and over and over and over, that they'd have to really think about it. I think people are really addicted to cell phones. What do you think, Gwyneth?
7: I think that is, in a lot of cases, that's true.
6: I don't think it's universally true, but sometimes it's true.
7: We've got a poor.
6: And then the reason I'm mentioning that.
7: In a lot of cases, it's true.
6: Yeah. The reason that I'm mentioning that is as people are addicted to their cell phones, they're also addicted to convenience. So convenience is, I'm really hungry. I think pizza. Pizza sounds good. I'll call up the pizza place, and we'll have it delivered by some guy in an Uber or something like that. And so I know a guy that ordered two pizzas, had them delivered from the town where he was. It was $75 for two pizzas. And he felt, he wanted them. He felt like having two pizzas. What I'm saying is people have become addicted to convenience. And I'm stunned. I am absolutely stunned.
7: Yep.
6: For example, McDonald's. People go to McDonald's. Okay? McDonald's hamburgers, when they first came out, I know this to be a fact because I was there. In like 1962, McDonald's came to town. And people would drive 20 miles each way to go to McDonald's because it's unbelievable. You could get a bag of 10 TEN hamburgers for $1. You could get French fries for 12 cents. 12 cents. So for less than a quarter, you could have a hamburger and French fries. All right? So now people are complaining that they've been to McDonald's and they've spent $30 on a meal for two, and they're trying to figure out how did it get so expensive. I've got to ask the question, why didn't they look at the electronic sign that says what the price is and say, you got to be nuts to spend $15 a piece for a hamburger, French fries, and a drink, right, at McDonald's. So that goes back to convenience. People want to go in and they want it ready before they walk in the door. They want that hamburger, French fries, or Big Mac, or whatever they're going to have. They want it ready. They want the coffee hot, and all it has to be is transferred from the pot to a cup, put a lid on it, and they want it all done within 30 seconds. Convenience. I can't get over it.
7: Wow.
6: I've seen at the Chinese factory outlet, I have seen more people pushing carts, picking up grocery items for customers. Now, these are people that are pushing these carts with baskets in the carts. So it's not like a shopping cart per se. It's kind of like a shelf, almost like a shelf set with wheels and a push handle. And baskets inside on each shelf. So maybe three baskets per shelf, maybe three levels high. So nine baskets. And the people pushing these things are wearing smocks that say Chinese factory outlet on them. So there have been times, many times, not just once, where employees are doing the shopping for the customers because the customers are too lazy to go shopping for themselves. So what they do is they have an app on their phone and they order the week's groceries or 2 days worth of groceries. They order it on their phone. They press send. The funds get transferred electronically out of their credit card account to the Chinese factory outlet's account. And then the customers pull into a parking space labeled 1, 2, 3, 4, 5, 6, 7, 8, 9, 10, 11, 12, and they call up the number and they say, I'm here. And then the person that was pushing that cart around races across the parking lot to parking slot number 6 and says, I've got your groceries. That's what people are doing right now.
7: Yep.
6: More people are having employees shop for them than people shopping for themselves. No exaggeration.
7: Wow.
6: If you go to Sam's Club, you will see they have a whole corral area where they have people shopping for their curbside pickup. So a customer orders it, says, I'll be there at 1 o'clock. They get there at 1 o'clock, dial a number, says, and they say, I'm here. And my order is number 123456. And they say, I'll be right out.

0: if I were to buy it, I'd want to pick it out. And if I want a bunch of bananas, the same thing. If I want some apples, the same thing. If it's, you know, fresh produce, I want to pick it out. Now, a plastic container of coffee, it's a different animal. They're probably all very similar. But not bananas, not meat, not rotisserie chicken, not apple pies. They're slightly different. So here we are. And people are living in cities, Gwyneth, I believe, because they like convenience. Because if you live where you live,
1: yeah,
0: nobody's going to bring you a pizza. Nobody. Well, it might be 100.
1: Vincent, if I want a pot of chicken soup, I'm going to go out and catch a chicken. That's just how it is. And, a day or, you know, about probably 2 or 3 days ago, I went out and I had a particular chicken. I have a condemned cell. It sounds awful. It's my joke. Okay, it's actually a very nice little little aviary area. If I catch a chicken and I'm not quite ready to make a new pot of chicken soup yet, I catch the chicken and I put it into this little aviary area, and I know that is my next pot of chicken soup. And it has food, it has water, it has a good life, has no idea what's going to happen to it. But it's in a much smaller confined area than just like running around the backyard or whatever. And so the next time I need to go and make a chicken soup, I go to the aviary, and I just catch the chicken that's running around in the bottom of this like 2 square meter aviary pen, instead of having to chase a chicken all over the backyard. Because these are Old English game bantams. I also have Wyandots, and I also have Highline crosses, and I also have Marantz and Marantz crosses. So I have big chickens and I have little chickens, but the Old English game bantams especially are probably a little bit more difficult than average to catch, because they are a very high energy bird. They are descended from fighting cockerels back in the day, and of course I don't do cockfighting. I don't breed them for that purpose, but the same thing that makes them a good cockfighting bird makes them a good bird for the cooking pot. They have a lot of muscle. They're not very big, and they are quite high energy, not the easiest birds to catch.
2: 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Allicin C is so effective it even destroys superbug MRSA in test after test. 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
0: If you've been listening to this program for any length of time, you'll know that Fukushima, the greatest calamity in history, has now, as I've been warning since 3/11, killed off virtually the whole North Pacific Ocean and especially up and down the entire West Coast. The radiation is migrating inland and is moving across the entire country. There's only one proven defender to radiation exposure, the brilliant Chernobyl-proven discovery of Dr. Michael Kiriak, which combines the four most potent and powerful algaes on the planet, imported to the U.S. and known as Bio's Superfood. I've taken Bio's Superfood every day for several years now and want you to do the same for your sake and the health and safety of your family and loved ones. 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
4: So we've been talking about the pneumonic plague, pneumonia, spreading like wildfire. And according to the internet, allegedly, it has been developed such that if you treat it with antibiotics, you make the situation worse and the patient dies even more quickly. But don't believe anything that we say. Do your own research and make up your own mind. But countries have been violating the Geneva Convention. They've been experimenting with biological weapons. It's out of control. I mean, who in their right mind would do this, right? Create something that could be carried by the breeze or cough and infect the country that built the weapon. So according to Popular Mechanics, they said that there's a scenario that they were looking at, like what would happen. And they say that, well, the weaponized pathogen has been specifically engineered to resist treatment by antibiotics. And all who come in contact with the plague are irreversibly infected. And after the initial incubation period of several days, the symptoms are irreversible. Soon, the infected population swells beyond the control of medical responders, even the police. And society itself breaks down pretty soon. Thousands of plague victims riot through the streets, burning and looting everything in their path. And as this plague spreads, it kills thousands and then millions, and then the infrastructure of modern society collapses. That is the scenario that they see playing out. And in the end, the only federal government's last lines of defenses go in to preserve continuity of government from bunkers, and the Pentagon's 18,000 plus weapons of mass destruction forces try to maintain order among the catastrophe. This is a scenario called Jacobson's scenario, Jacobsen apostrophe S. And in this scenario, it doesn't work out too well for the United States of America. Now, can you see this happening? I certainly can. And what you might want to add to this is the smell, the stench of the rotting flesh, the dead bodies, the blood, the gore. And then you have people be fighting over food, fighting over gasoline, fighting over everything because the supply chain is going to stop. You know, who in their right mind as a truck driver would say, well, you know, I've got that city on my route, so I'm going to have to bring this load of food into the city, you know, knowing that there's rioting going on. Who would do that? It's not likely to happen. It, you know, as wonderful as our truck driver friends are, and we have one as an instructor, Greg Lesher. I'll have to ask him. I'll have to ask Greg if he would go into a a city where there's rioting, slashing, bashing, busting, and burning, would he risk his life to bring food into that city as a normal part of his job? You know, when the police abandon their posts.
5: How about a city where there's bike?
4: Yeah, that's what I'm talking about. If the plague
5: how about
4: is
5: a city where there's plague. Yeah. I mean, even the plague all on its own.
4: Yeah. Yeah. Well, and
5: people
4: so,
5: are gonna, and that's one thing that I wrote into my novel, The Three Keys. When the cholera outbreak happened in the novel, ships started avoiding the port because cholera, you know, and cholera is a pretty serious disease as well. In the book, that's the one that I picked. I could have picked plague, but I picked cholera. And ships started avoiding the port. That meant that trade and commerce ceased. And this was Liverpool. Liverpool was, in England, has always been utterly reliant on trade and commerce. It was one of the early major industrial cities of Britain. You know, back in the 1800s. And the Liverpool that I'm writing about in my book, you know, by the way, if you want to buy the book, you can go to Amazon and search Gwyneth Isaacs, Gwyneith, space Isaacs, and the name of the novel is The Three Keys. It's available in paperback and also in Kindle. So if you've got a Kindle device, then you can download it and read it on your Kindle device. I think the paperback's about somewhere between $12 and $15 or something like that, and the Kindle is $5.99 US. But yeah, this is something that I wrote about. And so I've just been there. Trade and commerce ceases, and the crops don't get harvested. That leads to starvation. If you get a situation where there's not enough people left to bury the bodies, then you've got dead bodies all over the streets, and that creates its own health issues. In my novel, Dr. Wilson is one of the first people to get it, and so he recovers from it. It almost kills him, but you know he does recover, and so he's immune to it because of that. And he one of his main tasks every afternoon is to go around picking up bodies and burying them, you know, because his father dies of the disease, by the way. So he's, in the end, he's doing this on his own. They have, being the surgeons, another barber surgeon job was they were often the ones in charge of the morgue. Pretty soon the morgue was overwhelmed. And they're just, you know, not even bothering to, you know, wash them or, you know, examine the bodies or anything like that. There was just too many of them. And so they were just gathered up and, Wilson would go to the cemetery and dig a great pit every few days and just hire a man with a cart to go around and pick up the bodies and then go out and, you know, say an Our Father over the pit and then just fill it in. If you've got somebody with some medical skills and disease control skills who happens to have either be immune to the illness or have recovered from the illness, then you're very, very lucky, because those people are going to be very few and far between. You know, this is it. And by the way, in the story, all of this is happening, and he's about 17 or 18 years old. You know, that's at the beginning of his life. And so he gets, I put George Wilson through horrible things. Edward Knowles. He's the main character in in my Tane Cartel Chronicle novels, one of them. And I put him through terrible things, and that's one of the terrible things that I put him through, was to show people what it is like to have to live through this sort of circumstance. Yeah. So I hope you don't mind me plugging my book, Vincent.
4: Not at all. And I'm at Amazon right now, and you can type, yeah, just go to Amazon and just type in at a search engine, Amazon, comma, Gwyneth Isaacs, G-U-I-N-E-I-T-H, space, I-S-A-A-C-S. And by the way, that's a nom de plume. That's not her real name. The three keys, the three, K-E-Y-S, the three keys. It's $5.99 Kindle. And then, you know, below that, I see another book. It's a paperback. And it says Letters to Vincent, Volume 1. And I remember that.
5: Oh, by the way, all the Tane Cartel Chronicle books are 18 plus. Okay? Adult content advisory. It's got bad language. It's got adult content, meaning, let's just say romantic scenes, and it has extreme violence. Okay, but it is not all that. It is also a very well written historical novel. I would classify it as pirate action adventure romance, is what I would describe it as. Very, very well written. Everybody who reads it describes it as unputdownable, page turning. But if you would like my one of my books that's a more general content, definitely Letters to Vincent. I had a lot of fun writing Letters to Vincent, and it is like a glimpse into it's a behind-the-scenes look at USA Prepares. And if you like USA Prepares, you'll absolutely love Letters to Vincent. And the people who have bought Letters to Vincent as well are really, really, really impressed. They love it. It has a place of prominence on their bookshelves, Vincent. Mm-hmm.
4: When they write
5: to me and they say, we love this book.
4: I've read it. I didn't read it in one sitting. It took me about a year to read it.
5: You did read it. Yeah, that's right.
4: And class, in case you're wondering what we're talking about, Letters to Vincent is a compendium of letters that Gwyneth wrote me and some of my responses back to Gwyneth. And she took them and made a book out of it. Now, Letters to Vincent is not, yo, what's up? It's not like that. It is
5: about
4: each letter.
5: It's a volume.
4: Each letter is like
5: hundreds of them.
4: Term paper and detailed. Ooh. Getting knocked off the horse. Getting back on, all the trials and tribulations. And there's no shortcuts.
5: COVID,
4: right. There are no shortcuts in it. There's nothing like IMO, in my opinion, or FWIW, like for what it's worth, or however that expression is, or the letter U, for the word YOU. None of that. Complete sentences.
5: There might be a few IMHOs. There might be a few of those, because I do abbreviate, and there might be a few ETCs.
4: Well, et cetera.
5: Et cetera.
4: Yeah.
5: Those are two that I do tend to use. In my humble opinion, IMHO and ETC for etc. I do tend to use those. Is, and EG.
4: Example.
5: For ex gratia.
4: EG mean referring to example, correct?
5: Yeah, example.
4: You know, I remember those terms, not in my humble opinion, but EG and et cetera, from when I was taught by the Jesuits. They use that, you know, those terms. And I have a friend who calls me from England, and he will use et cetera, et cetera, et cetera in, I don't know, maybe 5 or 10 sentences per phone call. He'll say something.
5: Too much.
4: Well, I thought maybe it was, I don't know, a tradition or maybe current vernacular. I don't say it. I don't say et cetera. I certainly know what it means, but I don't say it. At least I don't think I say it.
5: Yep.
4: Well, Gwyneth, I did read Letters to Vincent, and when I said it took me over a year, it's because those were letters to me that I received and responded to over a period of a year. And Gwyneth said she wanted to write this book, and I said, I've got it. I've got the book. Let me just package it, and I'll send you the whole package.
5: Yeah.
4: And so it took me several days to...
5: And it took you... It took you actually, from memory, a few weeks to assemble the letters. I think there was other stuff that was going on in your life at the time as well.
4: Yeah.
5: And that's what delayed it.
4: Yeah. Probably.
5: It took a long time.
4: Not elapsed time, but time at the computer putting these pieces together took several days. So it's a lot.
5: Yeah.
4: Thousands. How many... Do you know how many words it is, Gwyneth?
5: I don't. It's 766 pages or thereabouts.
4: Yeah.
5: I pushed it right up to the limit of Amazon's page limit. So I think it's 765 or 766 pages. And each page has about around about 250 words. Mm-hmm.
4: Yep.
5: So 766 times 25, whatever that is.
4: So, Gwyneth, we talked about the plague. It's very serious, class, and you need to build up your immune system. You might want to have some, you know, vitamin D3. I'm not a medical doctor, but I've been exposed to Dr. Norman Shealy for about 15 years, 2 hours a week. On the air, but much more than that, much more additional time in person, his house, our farmhouse, etc. So you might want to get some vitamin C, B complex, D3, and those kinds of things, and build up your immune system so that you can fend this off. Because by the time you hear about, there have been some cases in the United States or Australia or Europe.
5: It's too late.
4: It's too late.
5: Too late.
4: And by the time they tell you that there's 3 cases, it's probably 3,000 or more.
5: Yep.
4: So keep that in mind. And let's see, Gwyneth, there was a nursery rhyme that we all learned when we were children, and it relates to this, believe it or not, class. Ring around the rosy. A pocket full of posies, ashes, ashes, we all fall down. Gwyneth, you want to tell us what that means?
5: Yeah, there's a couple of versions of it, okay? Ring-a-ring-a rosy is the characteristic bruises that the the bubonic plague puts all over your skin. It's ring-shaped bruises, okay? Once you've seen one, you will instantly recognize it, and you'll just want to be as far away from that person as possible. That they have by ring-shaped, I mean that they have a different color on the outside than what they have on the inside. So A pocket full of posy means that what I was talking about before, people would carry fragrant flowers and herbs around with them because, oh, just for anyone who's new to the class, I was talking before about George Wilson. George Wilson was an actual historical figure, and I believe that I am the reincarnation of George Wilson. He was the mate lot of Captain Bartholomew Roberts, the teetotaling pirate king. And my husband Archie was very fond of boasting that he was the teetotaling pirate king. And he had past life memories of being the teetotaling pirate king. I didn't find out who the teetotaling pirate king was, that is Roberts, until 3 months after his death. And he was always saying, can you go on the internet and find out who this teetotaling pirate king is? I remember being the teetotaling pirate king. And 3 months after that, after he died, I went on to Google and typed in teetotaling pirate king and found out all about Bartholomew Roberts. That he had a mate lot. His mate lot was Dr. George Wilson, who was a surgeon. And, you don't have to believe me. Go on to Google and type in who is Dr. George Wilson and, Golden Age piracy or something like that. And Google will tell you. so you don't have to believe me. But, That's past life memories and just processing was how I got into writing the books. And then they ended up being pretty good, so I decided to publish them and edited them and all that. But I've studied this area because it's how surgeons operated in past centuries really, really interests me. The posy was that they would get a bundle of fragrant herbs, such as rosemary or lavender, fragrant flowers such as roses and all of that, and they would make a posy, a bouquet of these flowers, and they would have them on their person.
0: Are you prepared for the future? Do you know how to navigate past the upcoming dangers before it's too late and seize budding opportunities before others do? Forecasting worldwide since 1980, Gerald Celeni, publisher of the Trends Journal, provides timely and accurate trend forecasts that have earned him the reputation as the most trusted name in trends. The proof is in the hundreds of accurate forecasts Celeni has made over the past 30 years. The 1987 stock market crash, the clean food trend, the dot-com bust. 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
0: 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Mass-produced, factory-farmed food is extremely low in nutritional value. 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
4: Now, class, I don't know if my elementary school teachers knew that ring around the rosy, that nursery rhyme that we were taught in the early days of elementary school. I'm talking about the 1950s and the 1960s. I'm not so sure they knew that it was about the pneumonic plague, where people would fall down dead, and that ashes, we all fall down. That was the funeral pyre. That would be, you know.
5: Yeah, bodies. That would burn everything associated with the person who had died.
4: Yeah. Yeah.
5: To try and get rid of the disease.
4: Right.
5: But, here in Australia and New Zealand, and I think in England as well, they have a different version, which is a tissue, we all fall down. And what that is talking about is that, when the bubonic plague would get into the lungs, it would cause the person to cough and sneeze. It would become pneumonic plague. And we all fall down means everybody just dies at that stage. It's a very dark nursery rhyme, you know. But it was taught to children, I don't know, you know, to help them to cope with what was happening around them or something.
4: Yeah, but
5: you know, the symptoms of the disease got passed down in folklore so people could recognize it.
4: But in the 1950s...
5: You know, I think that's the reason why
4: But in the 1950s and the 1960s, that was over. So why were we taught this? I don't know. I really don't. But I certainly was taught it, and so were all my classmates. And Mrs. Finelli and I...
5: Cultural transmission.
4: Yeah, Mrs. Finelli and I were in the fourth grade together.
5: I was taught.
4: And so she learned it too.
5: And it was a sing-song. It was a sing-song nursery rhyme. It goes, ring a rosy, a pocket full of posy, a tissue, we all fall down.
4: Right, and that's...
5: And I would sing it in rotation. Mm-hmm.
4: That was your version. Ours was slightly different. Gwyneth, McDonald's, just one other thing. I mean, everything's breaking, and it's breaking it at a pace that we can't even...
5: Yeah.
4: You can't even keep up with it. So McDonald's, and this really bothers me, so I'm mentioning it again. McDonald's is taking $8.5 billion out of salaries for employees, and I would expect most of those would be salaries from young people, hourly wages, and they're dumping it into AI and automation. And it just bothers me so much because the first job that a person has, a young person, it teaches them a little bit about money, a little bit about punctuality, behavior, decorum.
5: Work ethic.
4: Yeah. Honesty, integrity, poise. I mean, so many things that a young person is exposed to and learns at the first job. And mine was making submarine sandwiches at an independent sub shop. So, I mean, that was great. I think it was $1.35 an hour, which was the minimum wage. But it was an honor to have a job because not everybody did. So if you had a job after high school hours, you know, you leave high school and you go to, the sub shop or wherever you're working. That was a real honor because it meant you had a little bit of spending money and you were trustworthy and you were held to a high standard. Well, when McDonald's decided in their infinite stupidity to throw away human labor, the first job that people have, and replace that with silicon and electrons, it was just dumb. And When our son Bam was a teenager, he wanted to try high school. He was homeschooled before that, and he'd have friends that worked at the local fast food joints, 26 miles from here. And after high school hours, they would go. They'd have a special room. It was in the front of the McDonald's restaurant, but it was almost like a meeting room. And the high schoolers would go in there and they'd have a hamburger. They'd see their their friends behind the counter who were serving them hamburgers. And it was a way to build business because the high schoolers would go there. They'd have a hamburger each and French fries and a drink maybe. Not that it was good for them, but the social aspect was good for them. It kept them from getting in trouble because they were there at McDonald's. Or Burger King, or whatever that particular location was. And to blow that up is unconscionable. So when I was in business school at the universities, a couple of them, I was taught that corporations had a social responsibility to the village, meaning they needed to be good corporate citizens and not trash the village. And to build character and to give back, not just to sell stuff and make stuff. But that has all changed. It all changed around 1972 when Milton Friedman, the Chicago School of Economics professor, decided...
5: Him. Yeah.
4: He decided that the number one responsible...
5: I just groan when I hear about him.
4: Yeah, it's despicable. He was heralded as, you know, a brilliant guy. It was, let's focus on one thing, the most important thing, profit, profit, profit. And that's exactly what McDonald's is doing. Profit above all else. It's outrageous. Absolutely outrageous. So I would say, what do you do about it? Well, don't go to McDonald's. If you're in Europe, don't go. If you're listening to us in Europe or Japan or Australia or Canada or South America or Africa, wherever you're listening to us, if there's a McDonald's that you used to go to, well, you used to go to it. No more. No more. And then there's a class action lawsuit just to make it worse. McDonald's has spent a lot of their funds trying to figure out how they can maximize profits, not by making a better hamburger, but by analyzing their customers. Why does so-and-so come here? How often does so-and-so come here? And there are reports where McDonald's dossiers on individual customers are over 100 pages long, and they can predict who's going to be a lifelong customer.
5: Oh, my gosh. Wow.
4: For real. So McDonald's is spending money instead of building a better burger, a more nutritious burger, a more healthy burger. They're spending it on getting more revenue. What they looked at was
5: manipulating people.
4: Yeah. So they are.
5: Oh boy.
4: They've just been hit with a class action lawsuit alleging AI. Can you imagine? AI-powered menu price fixing. So, an article in...
5: No.
4: Yeah. You know how they have electronic menus / price boards that they can change on an instant? It'll show images of the drinks, the coffees, the multicolored drinks, the hamburgers, which are exaggerating what they really look like, make them look like they're better than they really are, electronic prices. So McDonald's has been sued in federal court in Chicago in a proposed nationwide class action alleging the fast food company illegally coordinates menu prices across its franchises and company-owned restaurants through AI-powered pricing systems. So the lawsuit was filed last Friday, and it says that McDonald's violated antitrust law by conspiring with independent franchises to fix prices using algorithms trained on non-public data. So it looked at... It used a pricing engine to machine learn algorithms to continually analyze data from millions of daily transactions across its nearly 14,000 restaurants. So
5: wow.
4: That's McDonald's for you. McDonald's is alleged to have price fixing to extract as much as they can get out of each wallet. Now, the Chinese factory outlet has electronic pricing too, and those of us who are paying attention can see in our mind's eye how there could be dynamic pricing based on the weather, based on how much charge you have in your cell phone. Now, why would that make a difference? Well, if you are shopping and you look down at your cell phone and you've got 20% left in your battery charge, you're probably in a hurry to get home or to charge that thing. So you're more likely to pay more for an item if your cell phone battery is a low charge status versus, you know, closer to full charge. That's what these people are doing. It has nothing to do with the cost of making that item, transporting that item, and selling that item. It has to do with how much they can extract from you. This is sick. Absolutely sick. But yet, this is what's going on.
5: Disgusting.
4: Huh?
5: That is absolutely disgusting.
4: So, in class, yeah. I do not have
5: it really is.
4: I do not have a cell phone. And there are many, many reasons. And one of them is tracking. Now, people are spraying their license plates. I'm not recommending this. I'm just reporting that there are posts on the internet where people are buying a clear Rust-Oleum brand reflective spray paint. And they're spraying it on the license plates. And the reason they're doing this is so when the flock camera transmits a non-visible beam of light, you can't see it, it's invisible to the naked eye, it's beamed onto the license plate and it causes it to light up more than your license plate bulbs light up the license plate. The license plate bulbs that you have in your bumper are for humans to read your license plate letters and numbers and state and date of expiration. But the flock cameras use a different frequency. I believe it is infrared, I believe, but I'm not 100% sure. So this light that you can't see illuminates your license plate and the camera can read it more easily at speed, because most people don't stop for the flock cameras to take the picture and then continue on their way. So people have been spraying this Rust-Oleum reflective translucent paint that confuses the flock cameras. I don't know if it works. I'm sure that at some point the people who are in the business of watching the flock camera images are going to have a problem with this. They might even make it illegal. It might be illegal right now. I don't know. I'm just saying that people have had it. They've had it with being tracked by Zuckerberg, Musk, Bezos, Microsoft, Altman, all those guys. They're sick of it. And they're doing things to help protect some of their privacy. And some countries are banning or considering banning the use of Mark Zuckerberg's pervert glasses. That's what they're called out in the real world, pervert glasses. They have cameras and microphones in them, and people are wearing these. They look like Buddy Holly glasses, you know, the musician Buddy Holly, black rim glasses. They're not very attractive. It's the kind of thing Zuckerberg would wear. But they're wearing these glasses. The images that are picked up by the camera in the front part of the frame are transmitted with Bluetooth to the cell phone in the person's pocket, and then it's uploaded to the AI data centers. So whatever a person sees wearing these pervert glasses gets picked up and transmitted to the internet, to the AI data centers. And people have had it. And I confronted a guy at Menards, the big box home improvement store, who had these glasses on. And I confronted him. And I let him know that if he recorded me, things were going to get rough real bad, real fast, real fast. I object to this. And then what does the government say? Well, don't you all be wearing these in court? Don't you all be wearing these in government buildings? And what does Zuckerberg say? Don't you all be wearing these at Meta? Don't wear them. Well, privacy concerns. People have privacy concerns in court. So the government is concerned about its privacy, not yours. I object to every bit of this. And
5: it's about the truth.
4: We're going to see people with broken noses. Mark my words. Some guy, you know, walks up behind somebody, some pretty girl, and he's following around, you know, the store. And then the boyfriend sees him because the boyfriend gets separated from his girlfriend or his wife or his mother. And he sees some guy following her around, videoing her from behind while she's bending over, picking up something on the bottom shelf. And then, bang, broken nose. I can see it. I'm not advocating it.
5: That's right.
4: But I can see it.
5: Yeah, it's going to happen. It's going to happen.
4: And also, I think what's going to happen is people will be using AI more and more. They're already doing this. They're putting a person's face on a nude body, or they're using deep fake software to take the clothes off a person and create an image of, you know, let's say a high school girl or a mother or wife taking her clothes off and then sending that around the internet. Now, what are the husbands, the boyfriends, and the fathers going to do? I think it's going to be broken noses. And how do you recover from that? Now, it will stop. You know, Chief Red Hat likes this. Chief Red Hat says, full speed. He thinks AI is great. I think he's confused. I really do. I don't think he has any idea what's really happening with AI. Right now, well, he will when somebody does this to his wife or Baron, and they put them, and I'm not recommending this, so don't do it. But once this happens, I think the president's going to be really mad. And so will Congress when it happens to their wives and spouses. But right now, there are phone calls being made by fraudsters. And they are spoofing telephone numbers. So I get phone numbers. You know, I'm in the studio and the phone rings. I've got it on quiet, so hopefully you don't hear it. And I see that it's a 417 area code. I think, well, maybe that's somebody I know. But I don't answer it. I've got an answering machine. And later on, I just pick up the number and call it back. The number's not in service. It's some scam trying to steal money or data from me. Right? So I don't call people back. I don't pick up the phone. And now we're all being trained not to answer the phone, which is interrupting commerce. So I want to buy some hay. We have to. We have a drought. I want to buy some hay. I call people and they don't answer the phone. Why? Because they've never seen my number before. Or the phone answers by a Google assistant. And Google says, hi, I'm a Google assistant. Why are you calling? I go, I'd like to buy some hay. Okay, does the person you're calling know who you are? No. Okay, so what are you calling about? I'd like to buy some hay. Thank you. I have referred the message to the person you're calling. Click. That's what's happening now. People don't want to answer the phone. Now, do I want to deal with somebody like that? How about this?
5: I don't want to answer the phone.
4: Right. Nobody does. Nobody does. The phone rings in our house, and everybody looks at it and goes, we raise our hands like surrender. Not me. It's not my turn. Nobody wants to answer the phone anymore.
5: Yeah, that's true.
4: Gwyneth, I called a guy, and I was on the phone with him. And I hear this, and I'm talking to him. He's talking to me. And then a voice in the background, louder than he, female voice, is saying something. And the guy I'm talking goes, Alexa, be quiet. And then the voice stops.
5: Oh, no.
4: Yeah. So Alexa's listening to everything he's saying, and then Alexa starts talking to him. He's got a digital assistant in his kitchen. And I was talking to him again. He said, Alexa, be quiet. And I said, doesn't that bother you? He says, well, you get used to it. I said, does it make mistakes? He said, yes. I said, well, why do you mess with it? Why do you, if Gwyneth, if you had a friend and you asked your friend for advice. What would you do in this situation? You know, just asking you what your opinion is. And your friend gave you bad advice 1 out of 10 times. 10%.

0: and the rest of them could steer elections. They could say, I'll tell you what, we're going to need some real favors after the election or selection. So we'll let you win it. We'll let you win it, but we're going to want some big favors after it. That's what could happen. I think that's what is happening. Gwyneth, back to you.
1: Yep. Yeah, this is it. We are all just going to have to, like I say, if you don't have your place in the country yet, you need to go on to your local, in your country, multi-list real estate site, and you need to figure out how you're going to get your place in the country, and you need to get out of Dodge now before this sort of thing really begins to get serious. And you need to start planting fruit trees. You need to put it in a vegetable garden. You need to get chickens. And you need to get solar panels. And you need to get batteries and water tanks. Really big water tanks, like I say. At my place, I live in a semi-arid area. Okay, I live off-grid. I have my own water supply. I have my own electrical supply. I set my place up like this many years ago because I could see that this day would come, and indeed it has come. As I was doing this broadcast, I was planting a Cathia lime tree. Okay? Cathia limes have, they don't just produce limes, they have a leaf that is a very highly sought after spice and herb that is used in a lot of Asian Thai cooking.
0: 10 seconds.
1: Really, really beautiful tree, and it makes limes. And limes are an excellent source of vitamin C. So you've got to do that. You've got to get out of Dodge, figure out how to do stuff for yourself. And, yeah, that's how it is.
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0: Okay, here we go. Once again, hour number three. Let's go down to Australia, nothing else to do this hour, and see if David Oates is up and at 'em.
1: Yes, indeed. I am up and at 'em. How are you, sir?
0: I'm all right. And I understand you've good. Written nine more books since last week.
1: Well, actually, I've taken a bit of a vacation from books. I haven't written anything the last week. I've just been unwinding, relaxing. Well, not unwinding, yeah. Getting back to a normal routine, seeing clients again, sleeping right. Normal sleep. That's
0: good.
1: What I've been doing.
0: Good, good. Well, that's critically important.
1: I'll get back to writing when it hits me.
0: Yeah. When you watch, if you watch, and I wouldn't blame you if you didn't, when you watch this country over here from over there, and you watch Trump, and you watch the Iran war, and you watch what Israel is doing to the Palestinians in Gaza, and the West Bank, and to the Lebanese in Lebanon, and the Syrians in Syria, and the Iranians in Iran, and Trump, obviously, taking orders. How does it look? How do you perceive it? Does that come through the Oz media? Are you able to, knowing what you know, are you able to see it?
1: Oh, I think the Oz media portrays it the way you would portray it. I don't know what I think. I think the whole thing's at a flashpoint. Any spark could set it off. That's what I think. The Oz media is very left in its ideology. So they had a massive Palestinian protesting against the Israelis in Sydney today. Huge crowds.
0: Well, it's nice to see the world in revulsion about what the slaughter that is continuing in Gaza. We don't know how many have died. It may be 500,000, 700, maybe a million. We don't know. We don't know. But we do know that the American taxpayer has paid for virtually most of the eradication of humanity and that terrible genocide. It comes from this country. We give Israel whatever it wants, always have, and they have priority. They, in a way, own this country. Just ask a lot of Israelis and they'll tell you. It's a pretty sad situation. It's not going to get any better either. So that's good. It's good to know that the media over there at least presents things well enough to give you a good view of it. It's a horrible thing.
1: Australia's got a pretty good media. I don't watch much Australian news. I haven't been watching anything this week, to be frank. So what I planned to cover tonight was Reverend Jim Bakker just died a couple of days ago.
0: Jim Bakker died at 88, was it? Something
1: 86
0: like that.
1: He was.
0: 86? Yeah. Jim and Tammy Faye Baker. Now he has a new wife. Jim Bakker, gone. A real character, as it were.
1: Character, yeah, as you could call him that. Yeah, he founded PTL Television, praise the Lord. He and Tammy Faye, his wife, who was always painted up like a so much paper that woman used to wear. And it was very much very money-orientated and rah, rah, rah. And then he got convicted for fraud, fleecing his followers of money. And he spent 4.5 years in jail, I read today. I mean, he was sentenced for a lot longer than that, but he was paroled after 4.5 years. And then he went out and started up another TV program, which didn't reach the popular level of PTL, but he went straight back into it again. Anyway, I am going to visit some of his rehearsals. And,
0: that'll be fun. Very good. Tammy Faye Baker, I think she died of cancer. And
1: yes, she did.
0: It really did take away Pardon me?
1: Sorry. No, go ahead. Go ahead.
0: Yeah, she really was ravaged by it, and she was still on the television program.
1: Yes, she was.
0: Even though she was sick and dying.
1: Yeah. Yes. In point of fact, I actually got her the day before she died, a Larry King show.
0: Well, yeah. You know, it looks, when you think of, when you think of all the makeup and the hair and the clothes that Tammy Faye used to make big deals out of, the only woman who comes close to that, and I see her as almost a relation, is Charlie Kirk's bride, Erica.
1: Mm.
0: We've seen her with makeup and the glitz and the glamour and all of that. Quite a few times since Charlie was murdered. Anyway, that's the parallel to Tammy Faye, in my view.
1: Well,
0: go ahead.
1: I would agree with that. And other people made that comparison. So here's Tammy Faye the day before she died. So here it is, forwards.
2: I knew Billy quite well, and he said that someone that works for him said that him and Ruth told him.
1: As you can hear, she doesn't say it very well. And backwards, she says, "My health, screw it."
2: My health, screw it. My health, screw it.
1: Yeah, there you go.
0: Oh, she says, "My health, screw it."
1: That's correct. Yes, that's what I said.
0: Oh, yes. I thought you said screwed. Okay.
1: Oh, no, sorry. No, my hell, screw it.
0: You got it. That's perfect.
1: Accent
0: perfectly
1: problem.
0: Clear. Yeah.
1: Okay, here it is again. My hell, so screw it.
2: My hell, screw it. My hell, screw it.
1: Quite a clear reversal.
2: My hell, screw it.
0: Very clear. And that's fascinating when you think about it. The subconscious is very much alive and commenting on the physical health of the body.
1: What's wrong?
0: My health, screw it. The subconscious isn't registering fear of dying or anything like that. It's just commenting.
1: Yeah, you're quite right. Yeah, and this next one is an interesting one. Here's the next one.
2: I know where I'm headed, but I know the sadness, you know, that comes with those that care about you.
1: They're so nice.
2: They're so nice.
0: So totally congruent and very sweet. Yeah.
1: Yeah, it was. Yeah, it is. Yeah, that's why I played them. there is one more. Hang on, I got one more.
2: That's the reason that I have lost so much weight.
3: What do they give you for the pain?
2: They give me
4: morphine.
1: Heals your soul.
2: It was no soul.
0: I don't think she's talking about the morphine healing her soul.
1: No, I don't.
0: It's the process.
1: All in all, quite nice reversals on Tammy.
0: Very nice reversals and very interesting. That was a good call. So, Jim, gone today. Tammy Faye gone long ago. Whose program was that again?
1: His latest one?
0: No. The one she was on.
1: Oh, Larry King. Larry King Live.
0: Oh, that was Larry. Okay.
1: That was Larry King Live. And she died the day after. I remember watching it live, and I recorded it. That was back in the days before you could download these shows, you know.
0: Good catch.
1: So let's look at her husband, Jim Backer, from a few years back, once he's out of jail, with his brand new TV program. Okay, here we go.
5: To this New York today.
1: we all freak the Lord.
0: That's funny.
1: I know. I'm sure the Lord's totally freaked out by his clown show. Yeah, I'll play it again. This is right as his show starts. We all freak the Lord. Just amazing. And then he says this.
5: Yeah, so here they have this great network now, just down the road from us, up here in these hills.
1: Oh, he's talking about a new television network called Unraveling Revelation. That's the title.
0: Never
1: of
0: heard of it.
1: No. No, you never will with a reversal like this. I've seen the rape.
5: I've seen the rape.
1: He's not terribly impressed with him. Okay.
0: Mm-hmm.
1: And here he is again.
5: Amen. Paul, it's so great to have you with us today, and understand that Dr. Irvin Baxter was a spiritual mentor to you.
6: He really is.
1: Satan's your worst scab.
5: Satan's your worst scab.
1: Means he's infected by Satan's plague, is how I would interpret that.
0: Hmm.
1: And here he is again.
5: Yeah. They do that.
6: They save us.
5: Something about our wives that save us from our crisis moments.
1: Oh, my God. Saint Rebecca, Baker, however you pronounce it. I don't know if it's pronounced Baker or Baker.
0: Really, it's Baker. It just says two K's. Baker.
1: Oh, okay. Here it says, I'll get the wealth.
0: I hear over here, I will give the wealth. Do you hear give?
1: Oh, well, that changes that. Okay, that changes the meaning entirely. I'm hearing a clear T.
0: Okay, it's my audio's wrong here. Go ahead, that's good.
1: Anyway, but this next part I want to play is the most important one of all.
0: Turn it up a little bit for me, if you would, David.
1: Sure. Yeah.
6: Amen.
5: You need to pray for the preachers. You need to pray for the, because there's warfare. Greater is he that's in us than he that's in the world.
6: Amen.
5: And we can stop this warfare.
1: Yeah. Okay, is that loud enough for you?
0: Yeah. That's fine. I can hear it.
1: Yeah. And the sun is the beast.
0: Is this the obvious question? The Father, the Son, and the Holy Ghost, or is it the Son up in the sky?
1: Well, it's the Son, S-O-N. He's basically equating Jesus with Satan. He's saying the Son is the beast. The Son that we are worshipping is not Jesus at all. It's the beast. It's blasphemy. It's there's no worse thing you could say than the Son is the beast. It's like saying Jesus and Satan are mates.
0: Got it. Why did he say that?
1: It's just a window into his soul. This is who he is deep down inside. This is why he says, we all freak the Lord. Satan's your worst scab. I'll get the wealth. And the Son is a beast. His whole priority is completely 180 degrees out of whack. He's not preaching Jesus at all. He's preaching the doctrine of the beast, of Satan.
0: I had no idea. So he was deceiving the people, stealing their money for all of those years, not believing in the traditional presentation of
1: you didn't realize this, Jeff?
0: No, yeah. I know he was a shark, but I didn't know it was that bad.
1: Well, it's not just him. I mean, that's why he's the very first reversalist. We all freak the Lord. I mean, he's admitting God is totally freaked out by this dog and pony show. I mean, there's just nothing
0: so
1: positive.
0: He's one of Satan's envoys up here, or working.
1: Well, look, the answer is yes, absolutely. I wouldn't have said it in that word, but that is basically essentially what these reversals are saying, yes. Yeah, I mean, look, everything the guy preached from PTL, from Praise the Lord with Tammy Faye was the antithesis of it.
0: I never watched and listened. I saw a few times, and I was laughing. I couldn't believe it was a freak show. A freak show.
1: It was.
0: I didn't pay attention to the message because that doesn't interest me. Now I know, and the reversals are glaring.
1: The message was the totally opposite of everything Jesus taught.
0: Got it.
1: This TV show, the totally opposite of everything Jesus taught.
0: Mm-hmm. Mm-hmm. That didn't stop him from becoming a millionaire twice, I guess, huh?
1: Exactly. There you go. Ka-ching. He spent 4.5 years in jail, comes out, does the same bloody thing all over again. And it's not just him, it's all these little sharks out there with their little televangelist shows.
0: Oh, they're all awful. For those of you new, David has conclusively demonstrated and revealed with reverse speech that all televangelists, there may be one exception, but all of them are evil criminal frauds who do not believe in the word of God. They mock it.
1: They're preaching it, but they don't believe. They're preaching it, but the spirit they're preaching from is not the spirit of God. It's the spirit of Satan. It's in their reversal. And Jim Backer is doing exactly the same thing. That's why the first reverse, I'll play it again. We all freak the Lord. This is why he says this. As he starts his show, ka-ching. Here we go.
7: And I want to welcome all of our beautiful audience to the studio audience today.
1: We all freak the Lord.
7: We all freak the Lord. We all freak the Lord.
1: God's watching this and going, oh my God. God, that was it. You say, oh my God. You know the point I'm making. It's like, what the hell is this? Then he says this next.
5: The America, the United States was a land of God.
8: Yep.
5: It's a land of Satan almost now. I mean, we've turned our back on God.
1: Oh, my God. He says backwards, I'm someone, yes.
5: I'm someone, yes.
9: I'm someone, yes. I'm someone, yes.
1: I'm important. I'm someone. He's talking about the America turning from God. I don't know whether that's true or not. I won't get into that discussion. But he's saying, hey, I'm the important one here. Listen to me. I mean, it's just insanity. And then he has an advert on his show. You know, where is it?
10: DVD teachings plus the bonus music CD, which includes 13 songs like Back to God, Dress Blues, Believe, Down to the River to Pray, Shelter Me, Lord.
1: Okay, on the screen there's this picture of this golden, it's literally golden. It's a golden list, golden covered CD package. And it's for $60, and it says, make checks payable to Jim Backer Show. Okay, that's what I'm looking at. And and then the backwards, it says, go with the sly deal.
10: Remember the sly deal.
0: Go with the sly feel.
1: I got deal, D-E-A-L.
0: Go with the sly deal, of course. Yeah, okay.
1: Yeah,
0: I'll
1: play it again.
0: Who was Tammy Faye's replacement, successor?
1: Okay. That's Laurie Backer.
0: Laurie Baker. Okay, Laurie Baker.
1: Okay, he's Laurie.
0: Did she
1: Baker.
0: Act? Did she try to flash like Tammy Faye did? Was she what was her presence like?
1: I know nothing about her. I've got this one reversal on her. I will play it.
8: Oh man! So, you got to give him some.
11: You
8: got to
11: fight for what's right.
8: Yeah,
11: we do.
5: You're so right.
1: I am lost.
9: I am lost.
1: That's his wife. They're all lost. Yeah. They have lost soul.
0: Absolutely. Totally correct.
1: All of them. Honestly, Jeff, I mean,
0: we've been through everyone I can think of.
1: They're all lost. They're all worshiping Satan. It's just everywhere it is. Go. Here's Jim again.
11: It is coming.
8: See, honey?
11: And I just read on the internet that this is the safest place in the world for the apocalypse. So I'm glad I'm here.
8: It is. Yeah, you come to the mountains.
11: I know it. Well, I think right here at right at this location is probably the safest.
8: Wow.
11: Because
8: and
11: the presence of God.
8: It.
1: Oh, my God. It shackles the dove.
9: To whom she it wills the devil.
0: Shackles the dove. Wow.
1: Yeah, the Holy Spirit. So it's not the presence of God at all. What they're doing is chaining the Holy Spirit up so he can't do a bloody thing.
0: Mm-hmm.
1: I mean, that wasn't Jim Baker. That was the chaplain of Reverend Paul Begley. He's got his own little podcasting going where he's tells all about prophecy. Here he is telling us his latest prophecy. Oh, Christians love their prophecies, I tell you.
11: And so we're watching these combination of things, which would really, you know, it's not like, well, they had a volcano over here. Well, that happened, you know, in Mount Etna, whatever. No.
1: I'm a liar.
9: I'm a warrior.
1: Right. You know what he does when he says that? He rubs his nose. Right as he says, I'm a
0: too
1: liar.
0: Funny. His nose is starting to grow. That's funny.
1: Oh, my God. He'll play
0: that
1: it
0: is,
1: again.
0: That is funny.
1: Oh, my God.
11: And so we're watching these combination of things. Which would really, you know, it's not like, well, they had a volcano over here. Well, that happened, you know, in Mount Etna, whatever. No.
1: I'm a liar.
9: I'm a warrior.
1: Laurie Baker says I'm lost. Jim Baker says we all freak the Lord and the Son is the beast. And, I mean, I'm just looking at some more. They're all like that. They're all just horrible. It's just horrible. And, you know, that'll do for Jim Baker. Look, I'm sorry the guy's gone. You know, I hope he's gone to a good place. He's going to have a lot of explaining to do, though. No, I shouldn't say
0: Well, that. Yeah. Here's a headline about it. I hadn't seen him except in the first go-round. I never watched the second one. This is 2020, 6 years ago. Televangelist Jim Baker taking sabbatical following stroke.
1: Pastor Lori Baker
0: shared in a May 8th post on the Jim Baker Show Facebook page that due to the stroke, Jim would be taking a sabbatical. I wanted to share with you, we are thankful that Jim is okay, that he is now at home with our family, Jim will be back. I don't know if he came back. I don't know. I assume he did. This is funny. Wait. During the February 12, 2020 broadcast of the show, Jim Baker asked special guest Cheryl Selman if I used to have her on this program.
1: Oh, really?
0: If Silver Solution a product sold on the show's website. It's colloidal silver. Would be effective against COVID-19. Selman replied, let's say it hasn't been tested on this strain of the coronavirus, but it's been tested on other strains of the coronavirus and had been able to eliminate it within 12 hours. I would take strong exception to that. Colloidal silver was not a cure for... No. Don't even say COVID-19. The only thing shown to kill the COVID-19 mark of death, which is the spike protein, is Allison C. In the body and in the cells. The only thing. And you can click on the banner and go read the data yourself. And we are urging everyone here to take, I do, I take one capsule a day, because each capsule has the equivalent of allicin from 35 cloves of garlic in each capsule. No odor. You won't smell like garlic. It's just the allicin from the garlic plant. It's the most important thing I know about, and I've been offering it for 25 years. So this is, I had no idea it was going to be the one thing so far that actually kills the spike. No, colloidal silver has never been shown in my experience to do anything about COVID-19. Nothing. Unless it's a secondary bacterial infection, then sometimes colloidal silver can work. That's it, though. Anyhow.
1: Okay. I have, okay. Well, that doesn't surprise me. These cuts that sell all sorts of things on this show. There's allegedly cures. They're just scams, all of them. All of them.
0: Well, thank you to you. We've experienced those revelations here. We've played all the big names, and they are just despicable in their reversals. Awful.
1: And here's some more on Paul Begley, who played earlier. This is on his own show.
12: They're trying to shove that thing out of the way. Everybody's freaking out. Everybody's getting ready. Everybody better get ready, get ready, get ready, get ready, because Jesus Christ is coming soon.
1: Hell, we're lying. It's a rush.
12: Yeah, we're lying at that rush.
13: Yeah, we're lying at that rush. Yeah, we're lying at that rush.
0: What's he saying? Hell, we're lying. It's that lush. Like
1: I
0: drunk?
1: I've got rush. R-U-S-A. It's a rush. Like he's getting a rush of energy out of it. He's getting
0: I hear lush. Play it up. Well, play it again.
1: Same. It's just as bad. Hell, we're lying. It's a lush or it's a rush.
12: Soon. Yeah, we're lying at that rush.
13: Yeah, we're lying at that rush.
0: Huh. Yeah, it's definitely lush over here.
1: I can hear it all there. Yeah. Anyway, whatever. He's lying.
0: Yeah.
1: He's getting up.
0: Yeah. Yep.
1: And here he is again, next verse along.
12: And when these things begin to come to pass, he said, look up, lift up your head, your redemption draweth nigh. Get some coffee, everybody. Calm down, you know.
1: We blank the sick.
0: He blanks the sick. Blanks the sick. Is that what it is?
1: Yeah, well, I got we, but he is just as valid. Hang on, let's play it again. It could be he.
12: Calm down, you know. He blanks the sick.
1: Oh, it is he. You're right.
13: He blanks the sick.
1: Yep. Yeah, he blanks the sick.
0: Got it.
1: In other words, he's just screwing
0: hustling.
1: Everyone up.
0: He doesn't care. He doesn't care about anything except himself.
1: It's a scam. The whole thing is just a big scam. Yeah, here's another one. This guy's on quite a few radio shows. I've seen him around doing the round, and every time his name comes up, I go, roll my eyes in dismay.
12: And you know, for 11 and a half years here online, we have been preaching every day about different current world events that happen globally.
1: how bad your brain is stupid.
12: How bad your brain is stupid.
13: How bad your brain is stupid.
1: Oh, my God.
13: How bad your brain is stupid.
1: Oh, my God.
0: How bad your brain is, comma, stupid. Is that it?
1: Yeah, that's it. Yeah, I know. How bad your brain is stupid. I think he's talking about himself. I'll play it again.
12: Events that happen globally. How bad your brain is stupid.
13: How bad your brain is stupid. How bad your brain is stupid.
0: I think what his subconscious is doing is essentially dumping on him. Yeah, yes. How bad your brain is, stupid.
1: Yeah, I totally agree with that. And then the next reversal is very similar.
12: It's just crazy what's going on right now. I think that people need to understand that Jesus is coming soon.
1: Your jokes are shit.
0: That's pretty funny.
1: Yeah,
0: it's clear enough. You're once again showing how the subconscious won't lie to the conscious mind. It just tells it the truth. Fascinating. This is always fascinating to me. Yeah. And there's for any of you out there who are skeptical and you're newcomers, fine. Keep listening. You cannot argue. Every syllable is correct. In many of the reversals, you can actually hear the letters in the words. I can hear them being formed. Yeah. And it's there's no mistake. If it doesn't measure up, David doesn't allow it. It gets tossed.
1: Yeah.
0: So it's all there. Well, it's mind-boggling. The reverse speech just boggles the mind.
1: It surely does. And here he is selling something. I don't know what he's selling. He's got his phone number up on the screen. I won't read the phone number out.
12: You can just order right on the phone. Or just go to my website at publicityprophecy.com. Go there right now and place your order.
1: He says, that was my God, it's a bargain.
12: My God, it's a bargain.
1: He's selling backwards as well. That's funny. Look, I got to tell you, listeners out there, I didn't even like to use the word Christian. Look, I'm a man of faith. None of this stuff has changed my faith one little bit. If anything, it's made it stronger. But what it has changed is my perception of the people out there who think they're men of God. They aren't men of God at all. I mean, not even. Point of fact, if someone claims he's a man of God, I would turn and run as fast as you can. It's all of them. It just boggles my mind.
0: It's amazing.
1: Oh, listen to this one. Here he is. This is a guy. Oh my God! This is just so bad. Here's a guy called Peter Popoff. I think he's selling something.
14: I couldn't talk or nothing, and my brother back there, the living witness, they had it.
1: Oh no! Forget it. No, we're gonna play that one. We'll play this one.
15: So often, people who are experiencing hardship feel like giving up, that no one cares, or worse, that perhaps God no longer hears their prayer. Then, a letter from Peter Popoff arrives with just the right words of comfort and prophetic counsel to press on in faith until victory is theirs.
1: Bad Satan, you will give voice.
15: It's the irrigibulous.
13: It's the irrigibulous.
1: In other words, this is not a message from God or from Peter Popoff. It's a message from Satan. It's as blatant as that.
0: Remember you mentioned that guy, the one TV evangelist, his name is Creflo Dollar.
1: Oh, Creflo Dollar. Yeah.
0: Creflo Dollar. He's worth... Estimated net worth $30 million.
1: Yeah.
0: $30 million. Yeah. Andy Stanley, estimated net worth $45 million.
1: Yeah.
0: Stephen Furtick. Stephen Furtick Jr.
1: Oh, yeah.
0: Estimated net worth $60 million. This guy is frightful looking.
1: Oh, Peter's. Let me play Crap for a Dollar. Then I go to Furtick. Here's Crap for a Dollar.
16: I know you can say the same thing. You're not where you want to be, but thank God you're not what you used to be. And most of that comes because I decided not to just stick with the mechanics of Christianity.
1: But thou get Satan.
16: But the witch says not.
1: Oh, that's not.
16: The witch says not.
1: Forget it.
16: The witch says not.
1: Sorry, that wasn't a clear reverse at all. I apologize. Sorry about that. Well, I'll play this one. Here he is, speaking in tongues. I lie, there's some, but I lie.
0: That's funny. I lie in the sun, but I lie.
1: Yeah, there you go. Yeah.
0: Creflo Dollar. What an appropriate name.
1: Yeah,
0: now, here's Joel Osteen. We've done Joel.
1: Oh, yeah.
0: Estimated net worth, $100 million.
1: Yeah, oh, yeah, well. Yeah, just saying.
0: I had a video of Kenneth Copeland, who was kind of intercepted as he was getting into a car by an Inside Edition reporter. And a nice, pretty young woman. And he was obviously smitten, and he ended up talking with her.
1: Jeff, can you hang on just one sec.
0: Go ahead. I think I played that. I'm not sure if I did. It was a recent interview. Well, it wasn't even. It was a spontaneous commentary by Copeland. 87, and he's still got those snake eyes and that reptilian smile. It's just creepy. Estimated net worth, $300 million. Can't take it with him. Wow. It's a very creepy thing to watch, I must tell you. Maybe I didn't post it. Don't know. Three of the richest U.S. talk show hosts, TV hosts.
1: So, sorry about that. I had an urgent phone call. Okay, I'm back.
0: $300 million, Copeland.
1: At least.
0: Oh, yeah.
1: Yeah, where's Steve Furtick? Let me see. Steve Furtick.
0: What is his ethnicity? He looks like a caveman.
1: Look at him. He does look a bit out there. I didn't know he was worth $60 million. Oh, my God. Hey, listen to this one.
17: It's just an amazing thing to see, just to watch you worship God. And I look around, I'm like, oh, look, this is so sweet, so beautiful.
1: Hug the soul. We follow Satan.
17: Hug the soul. We follow. What's this? Hug the soul. We follow. What's this?
0: We swallow with Satan.
1: I got follow, but anyway, it's the same. Means the same thing. We follow Satan. I've got. Hang on, but I'm hoping to be wrong. Oh, play. I can't hear that. It's actually here before the follow. But the follow, I do hear an S there. Yeah. Okay.
0: Yeah.
1: Anyway, but that it's same thing. It's just as bad. I mean, here he is on his as he starts his sermon.
17: I sought the Lord, and He heard, and He answered. He delivered me from all my fear.
1: You know, whore, my fame, your villain.
17: Oh, my fame, your villain. Oh, my fame, your villain. Oh, my fame, your villain.
0: More, your fame, your villain.
1: That's right. Yeah.
0: Wow.
1: These guys.
0: Philip McGraw, Phil McGraw, 73, estimated net worth $450 million.
1: Wow. He's done well, hasn't he? Wow.
0: We're in the wrong business.
1: Yeah, we are.
0: What it is about people that has become so incompetent that they can't see what's going on right in front of their eyes. It's a hustle. It's criminal is what it is. They're misrepresenting. Yeah, Ellen DeGeneres, $500 million.
1: Wow.
0: Estimated net worth.
1: Wow.
0: Yeah.
1: Wow. We are in the wrong business.
0: Oprah Winfrey, $3.5 billion.
1: Yeah. Wow. That's a lot of money.
0: Every time I see a picture of her, she looks whiter.
1: Does she really? Oh, my God. Huh. Oh, dear.
0: Whatever. Yeah, well, anyway, it's only money, right?
1: Yeah. They're all bad at each other. Here's Paula White. This is Donald Trump's spiritual advisor.
18: You're doing the same thing, and it's like, Lord, I thought there was more. I don't know who I'm here for, but I'm here for someone tonight. It feels like you're in a season where nothing makes sense.
1: Scam your fun.
18: Scam your fun.
19: Scam your fun. Scam your fun.
1: Yeah, it's just a scam. And she's enjoying doing it. Just no reversal. I'm just going through all the reversals. There's no reversals of that God here at all. Not one. I mean, you're the one that said, go with sore curse.
18: Those who are the called according to his purpose and harmony and alignment. Let me help you understand this a little bit more. You got a watch on right now. Your watch, what helps you, your watch keep time is the spinning of circles that work together. So God controls the seasons, the circumstances. Amen?
1: Go with sore curse.
18: Or with sore curse.
19: Or with sore curse. Or with sore curse.
1: Her teaching is cursing. She's giving you the audience the curse.
0: Yeah,
1: she's cursing them. They're worshipping Satan. I don't know how strongly I can make this point for your listeners out there. I've been researching these guys for 6 years now. And the deeper I dig, the worse it gets. It's on everyone out there. The Christian church.
0: I don't know if you remember. I remember asking you, do you have much on these televangelists? We should do that. And you did, and I didn't know it. And so we started playing them. And what an awful, horrible bunch of creeps, criminals, frauds, hucksters, liars. But you can't have one without the other. And the other is what? The dumb who sit there and put their money in their wallets. Yeah.
1: You're absolutely right. You're absolutely right. Yeah.
0: Too neurotic.
1: Yeah.
0: Well, at the two ends of the spectrum coming together to feed on each other, one way or the other.
1: If they're not padding the pastor's pocket personally, they're feeding the machine, which is the beast.
0: Sure. You bet.
1: Yeah.
0: No, it's a spiritual thing, too. Not just dollars.
1: Oh yeah. Here's a guy who just died. Adrian Rogers. He just died just recently.
20: Would you take God's word and be finding 1 John? That's back near the book of the Revelation.
1: And now you fib.
20: And you now fib.
21: And you now fib.
22: And you now fib.
1: And you now fib. Sorry. He's getting all ready to tell a lie. And, here he says, help, your mouth was a Sadducee. For those who don't know the significance of Sadducees, it was the scribes, Pharisees, and Sadducees that Jesus condemned as being hypocrites. To call yourself a Sadducee is to call yourself a hypocrite. Now here's the forwards.
20: Jesus Christ taught us when he taught us to pray, "Our Father, forgive us our trespasses." You see, this is a family prayer.
1: Help him. Help your mouth was a Sadducee.
20: Help your mouth was a Sadducee.
21: Help your mouth was a Sadducee. Help your mouth was a Sadducee.
0: What is the last word, David?
1: Sadducee. S-A-D-D-U-C-C-E. They were religious scholars. They were they were the keepers of the law in Jesus' days. And Jesus condemned Pharisees, who were the leaders of the church. Sadducees. They bore the brunt of his strongest condemnations, the church leaders of his days. And so to call himself a Sadducee is to call himself a corrupt leader. I mean, basically. And I had someone send me some reversals on church out of the blue, just a normal, everyday, regular church. They actually paid me to analyze this church. So this is a normal, everyday, regular church.
2: And we bought the lies of the enemy that say you need to be in control. If you surrender to God, you're going to lose your control.
1: Yes, that's the demon.
2: Yes, it's the demon.
21: Yes, it's the demon. Yes, it's the demon.
1: I don't know. Here's another one.
3: Or he may hand you over to the judge, and the judge may hand you over to...
1: Oh, no, we're going to do that one.
2: Not simply sins of action. In other words, the why we do things rather than simply the what we do. He deals...
1: Deals
2: with it very clearly and offers the only cure for what ails us.
1: With you, hell would deal miss it.
2: With you, hell would deal miss it.
21: With you, hell would deal miss it.
1: Well, yeah.
21: With you, hell would deal miss it.
1: It's a hell I really want you to listen to. With you, hell. And yes, that's a demon. Just a normal, everyday, regular church. Someone sent me. Not one reverse in there about God. It's all, I mean.
0: No, I can testify from what I've heard you present on this program. I don't remember one positive message about anything good. It's all dark.
1: It really is. It really, really is. I don't know what to tell people. I'm just a researcher. I analyze recordings in reverse.
0: Well, in terms of exposing these frauds, you're much more than that. You've always been on the right side of spirituality and religion. You've been, since you were very young, you've been a believer. You've practiced what you preached, and you've exposed these people with one of the greatest inventions, breakthroughs, technologies. I'd call it human intellectual technology of sorts. Reverse speech. It's amazing.
1: It's an amazing thing and an incredible thing. So, everyone, you need to get my latest book. Let me get it a plug-in, Reverse Speech and UFOs. So I've sold a
0: few copies. It's on the homepage, ladies and gentlemen.
1: That's

0: through a book on televangel, all of their frauds. Didn't we do
1: the great spirit? Well, yes, I've got one book out called The Great Spiritual Darkness that covers the televangelists. And there's one I've written called The Hidden Church, but that's still in my editors, waiting to be edited.
0: I see. All right. Well, it's stunning, these revelations. These people are that evil. It's just it truly is amazing how they all are out of the same box of darkness.
1: This amazes
0: me. Thank you, David. How's Simone?
1: She's doing really well. Thank you for asking. Thank you to everyone who sent me their well wishes and support. I do appreciate it.
0: Very good. All right, my friend. Talk soon.
1: Thanks. See you. Bye.
0: All right, David Oates. And we'll have David on next Tuesday as well. Okay, thank you for being here. We're running out of time. Things are getting worse by the day, sometimes quickly, sometimes more slowly, but they're inexorably moving to a very unpleasant conclusion here. So you've got to prepare. Get food put away, for goodness sakes. And that's the best thing I can offer anybody. Plan to survive. And somebody also said, you're paranoid. And then there was an answer, and I've forgotten who made it, but only the most paranoid will survive. So think about that. Okay, be right back in 21 hours. Talk to you then.
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0: If you've been listening to this program for any length of time, you'll know that Fukushima, the greatest calamity in history, has now, as I've been warning since 3/11, killed off virtually the whole North Pacific Ocean and especially up and down the entire West Coast. The radiation is migrating inland and is moving across the entire country. 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I've taken Bio's Superfood every day for several years now and want you to do the same for your sake and the health and safety of your family and loved ones. 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

0: Ladies and gentlemen, friends and open-minded people, wherever you are and whoever you are all over the world, welcome to Human Rights Radio, where we truly represent human rights. And we actually are very different people. And I say this about most white people who simply want to preserve their particular heritage, their traditions, their values. Not even as white people, but if they're of Slavic descent or Viking descent or, you know, Anglo-Saxon descent or Spanish descent, that people want to preserve their way of life, their traditions, their values. It's a normal and natural thing. And white people have been so demonized, and literally demonized. It's white people are the biggest evil in the history of the world. Well, I don't know about that, folks. There was huge empires in the Asian world. I don't condemn Asians for that. I don't think they're terrible people. Does anybody understand about the Golden Horde and the conquests and the murder and the mayhem and the rape and destruction and enslavement that went on for hundreds of years? Does anyone really not understand that long before the Crusades, so-called Crusades, and I don't agree with the Crusades, but long before there were Crusades, because I think the Crusades, if somebody wants to make a Crusade to preach to the world, to talk to the world, to, you know, about the faith of Christ, then I think Christ God has a wonderful faith. It's not even, I think, in line with the values of the universe and God himself. I think Jesus, I consider Jesus, it's a metaphysical thing, but I consider him to be the Son of God, the Son of the Creator, the force of the universe, that unknown force that we love. And I also believe in Jesus Christ and in his words. I follow his words. I try to find them and follow them. And there are some people that say we should never, ever try to read his words ourselves, even though his words are pretty doggone explicit, that we should never try to decipher those words ourselves and say what they mean. Like, we don't have a brain? That only certain people in 300 or 400 AD can decipher them, even though we can come up with all the different translations. We can look at what's accurate. We can look at what manuscripts are accurate, what manuscripts are not. For instance, when you say everything in the Bible is true and the Bible is the Word of God, is it? Which Bible? Because a lot of the Bibles have different books in them. A lot of the Bibles, right, have different way that they interpret certain passages. The Jewish Bible, for instance, the Hebrew Bible, has been changed again and again and again and again from the original texts. And we know that because we have some of the old texts. We have the Dead Sea Scrolls. We have other texts. We have the Septuagint. And we know the Old Testament's been changed over the years. And the Hebrew Bible, it's true. And they're going by a Bible that's created, or and it's been redacted and redacted and redacted again by the scribes and the Pharisees that have controlled Judaism. Rabbinic Judaism has been changed again and again. That's not saying anything against quote-unquote God. It's surely not saying anything against Christ. I mean, the Old Testament itself, some of the chief and most important prophets and spokesmen of God in the Old Testament say, how can we say that we're wise when we have these, the lying pen of the scribes? And for daring to say that, by the way, he himself was dropped into a sewer, excrement. Can you imagine? Maybe they killed him. I mean, this is the reality. And I do believe that Jesus Christ taught us a message that directly conflicts with some of the things in the Old Testament. And I think that everybody, and as a Christian, really, if they just be honest about it, understand that. Now, we can call it a new covenant. Fine. I do believe there's a new covenant. And according to the New Testament, which is what Christians follow, if we just followed the Old Testament, we wouldn't believe in an afterlife. If we just followed the Old Testament, you know, we'd just be continuing on with the mass murder and the conquering and corruption. The Old Testament says that literally, and there's no argument about this, the Old Testament says that Jews should always be lenders, never borrowers, and that Jews can lend upon usury. Usury is an evil thing, folks. Usury is a way to suppress people, addict people, and also to control people and take their wealth. When people get desperate for money, people with money and power, this is every organized criminal operation probably in the history of the world use usury. It's one of the biggest money makers of all. People are desperate. The organized boss, criminal boss, you could call him a mafia boss or whatever, says, okay, you're desperate for money. You want to feed your family. We're going to help you out. Here, we're going to lend you some money. But just don't read the fine print. Just don't read about the compound interest. Just don't read about the fact that we want to get you into our clutches and never let you go until we have everything you own. They do that in so many ways. And the Rince Radio Network. It's a great show. I'm going to put there's a copy up right now of the show. I think it has been done. And the engineer that should have put it up, I think he's put it up by now. I haven't checked. But I did a copy of that show. You can find on hrradio.net. There's a lot of you are going to be listening to this show from that archive, which you can get at hrradio.net, hrradio.net. And you can find on yesterday's date an addendum. I don't know how it's designated there. David Duke on Jeff Rince. It's one of the, I've already got so much response from that show from people that it's one of the most favorite shows that I thought I ever did with him and what I discussed a lot. We're hoping to have on Dr. Slattery in just a few moments. But anyway, what I did on that program was I talked a lot about the one of the greatest usuries ever in history going on right now across the Western world, especially across America. America is Jew-America. That's what really America is. America is Jew-America. They control it all. And they've allowed this gambling industry. I mean, it was bad enough in Las Vegas. And you see all these magnificent buildings in Las Vegas. And they're rich. And they give you pretty good, you know, the price for food, nice food buffets. And they give you a lot of entertainment. But those casinos are built on what they would, what Christ would say, dead men's bones. Because it's built on ruining the big people, the big gamblers that lose everything because they get addicted to gambling, and pretty soon they lose everything. And often they commit suicide. Often they kill other people. Often they commit crimes trying to get money or frauds or theft and end up in prison because of their debts, the destruction of their life. Because gambling is an addiction. It is a vice. And it is something that Jews have always been associated with, literally. And usury is that too. And folks, if you haven't woken up to it yet, Judaism is something that's very, very fundamentally different than the words of Christ, than what we roughly call Christianity. because it's hard to say Christian, the word Christian, what exactly it means. There's lots of different forms of Christianity. Some Christians are running around saying, we got to worship the Jews. We got to help them rebuild the temple. When Jesus said, man, no. He said, I could destroy the temple. I could rebuild it in a day. In fact, he could rebuild it in 3 days. He was talking about his resurrection. The temple was going to be in him. You didn't need the temple anymore. Christians just go against everything. I mean, a lot of Christians. And again, this is only a small percentage of Christians, even though they try to act like, oh, it just disgusts me when they talk about how the Christians are the biggest supporters of Israel. No, the biggest supporters of Israel are Jews. But they do make Christians to be the biggest supporters of Israel by controlling our government.
1: Dr. Duke?
0: Yes.
1: I have a lot of things going on, but I am able to join the show for a little while, at least, if you still want me.
0: Well, I'm glad. Just let us know when you got to go. And if I know you have an appointment something later, and if the person arrives a little early and you got to greet them and meet them, I understand that. Okay? No problem. Just let us go. And at that point, I'm sure I can fill in. So I was talking today, and what I would really like us to do today, and I don't know if you heard what I just said at all, you probably didn't, but I was talking about, you know, the mythologies and the constant lies and how they construct this. I didn't say it in this show yet, Truman Show. I did a fantastic show with Jeff Rentz last night, and I talked about, you know, about usury. You know, usury has been talked about this year, the world. All religions oppose it. All human rights figures oppose it, because what usury is exorbitant interest. And usury is the method by which people can get vast wealth. It's really one of the mechanisms of every organized crime syndicate in the world. And as I said earlier, I can repeat, it's important for people to get these concepts, I believe, deep in their brains out there listening, because you can share it with your friends. Usury is basically about getting people addicted and manipulated into losing all their wealth and their property by interest. People have suffering sometimes. Their barn burns down. Their house burns down. You know, they have a landslide or something on their house. They, you know, whatever happens, a disease, and they have suffering, and they need money. And when they need money, sometimes unsavory people, I could see much more exuberantly evil people come in and say, okay, I'm going to, you know, they pretend to be like they're going to be their friends. Here's the money that you need to get by this hard spot. But they don't want them to read the fine print. And the fine print is that you're going to pay this interest. And they eventually try to get hold of you. And just kind of, it's basically an enslavement. There's a reason why bonds are called bonds. That comes from bondage. And interest, some degree of interest, of course, is not anything terrible. But the way loan sharking works is something terrible. It comes with a great deal of manipulation and so forth. And one of the interesting things is, I've talked about this before, I did the Jeff Rentz show last night. It was a really good show, and people can get it in HR Radio, hrradio.net. www.hrradio.net. And we talk a lot about this gambling. Actually, sports gambling is a massive extortion, destructive robbery, fraud against hundreds of millions of people in many areas. We used to have sports gambling regulated, you know, by different states, and some states could have it and some states couldn't. Under Trump and his Jewish masters, he has now made the law change, where now they can have sports gambling. Not only are they trying to expand the idea that these sports gambling companies can, you know, operate everywhere, but they literally now allow people to do this proposition betting on its prediction markets. And they argue that this is like the stock market. So it got to be legal. But they so they make this so it's legal everywhere in America by federal law. And that's exactly what they've done here, right? But the interesting thing is in the last, just last 3 or 4 years, the Jews have seen this ever. And by the way, Jews have always been at the biggest progenitors of the gambling market. The gambling market not only destroys lives, whether it be in casinos or whether it be in other sports of it. It's not like gambling $5 to your friend on a football game or a baseball game or whatever, horse race. It's really something far different. And it's in everybody's phone. So it's an addiction you can't get away from. At least if you have an alcoholic, you don't have to go to the store and buy it. But when you're addicted to gambling, you're in trouble. But gambling is, in a sense, in a real sense, exactly like usury, maybe one of the worst kinds of usury, because usury basically is exorbitant interest. Gambling, every time you make a bet, even if you do the regular sports book, you're paying a 10% house, which is not the true odds. And that's crazy. And also people get addicted to it, by the way. And the societal impact is huge because of this. Over time, if every time you make a bet or investment, you lose 10% of your money, and that's a single bet, right, a single moment, over time, you're not going to do very well. The vast majority of people who are involved in that, it's not like an investment where many people, if you buy gold, you have a good chance of winning or losing. That's not the way it is with this sports gambling. But it's even worse with the way they have it constructed now, because the sports gambling, even the so-called sports app for sportsbook gambling for games and so forth like that, the way they work is they lure you into what they call proposition bets, which have enormous payouts, kind of like they tell you with the lottery, a $9 billion, you know, lottery jackpot. And of course, there's hundreds of millions of people playing it, right? And you notice sometimes how the jackpot doesn't even be won, sometimes weeks or months. So what are the odds of winning the lottery? The odds of winning the lottery are literally maybe millions to one, maybe billions to one. I mean, it's unbelievable. So just about any time you put money in the lottery, and by the way, for the other bets as well, the percentages of the house, even if we're like a $5,000 payoff or a $1,000 payoff or a $500 payoff, are so doggone low. You're not going to make a living by doing that kind of stuff. Yet this is promoted by the states, by the government of the United States. And the people that are gambling are the people least able to afford it. And a lot of people who are gambling are people with wealth. And some of those make really big bets and have a tremendous impact against their family. Gambling is, in a sense, usurious. But the interest is, for instance, a proposition bet where somebody bets like on a football game. And what they do is they say, oh, we can bet these people win. And they have like a, you know, a line, betting line. I mean, they give a percentage, the probability of a team. They have experts trying to figure out what the real chance of which team would win. And anyway, and so they try to get equal betting so they can't lose. That's how they do this. But the interesting thing is that I'm probably a majority now of betting, or the revenue that comes in on so-called proposition bets, which is basically not a 10% vigorish, but sometimes a 50% vigorish. In other words, they're telling you, okay, well, you can take your $100 or $50 or $1, whatever you're betting, and you can win thousands of dollars or tens of thousands or hundreds of thousands, maybe even $1 million. But the chance of doing that are not at that same 10% rate in terms of the house percentage. No, the chances of doing that are literally crazy. And And listen to this. The evidence is in sports gambling that more than 50% are losers, and probably much more are even big losers. But parlays, when they do a parlay, like when you choose like the winner of the game and are the point spread as well, in terms of are the high and low of the points scored in a game, or what quarterback is going to make a touchdown pass or whatever, and you add all these different parameters together, it makes the odds of getting that parlay tiny. But they can offer payouts. They can say, oh, if you bet this, if you get this parlay right, you know, you put up $100 or $500, that's a lot of money to a lot of people, or $1,000 or more. You can get a parlay. You can get money back that's maybe, you know, $100,000 or $50,000. It's very, you know, alluring to people. But the problem is with these bets, the percentages are just so out of line. There's no other way you could describe it as like a tax. And these companies are overwhelmingly Jewish companies. And it's promoted by Iran Jewish networks, even like Disney, which was originally run by a Christian man and a patriotic guy, Walt Disney. They called him an anti-Semite for years. You know that when somebody's called an anti-Semite, they're a good guy. Have you ever been called an anti-Semite, Doc? So these are the kind of things that are going on.
1: Sorry, it's my mute. My mute was on. Sorry.
0: All that time, it took that long to put it on again. Anyway, so yeah, so the latest thing is, and it was a good show on Tucker the other night, and with that Indian guy, right winger, or not right winger, but you know, host, and they discussed the fact that the revenue from sports gambling now is $160 billion a year. Think about that. Yeah. It doesn't make any, you know, positive thing in life, $160 billion. Now, all the movies, all the films, all the books, all the pieces of music that are sold, all the songs, all the orchestra, all the plays, all the entertainment, total of every sort of entertainment, is only about $50 to $60 billion a year revenue. Sports gambling is $160 billion of betting. $160 billion. I mean, it's unbelievable, and it destroys people. But it's just one more example of the world. And we have a society, a system. Now, in addition to these companies basically stealing from and destroying lives and creating this addiction, we also, in addition to that nice phenomena, if that's what you want to call it, in addition to that, we have a situation where the mass media, the establishment of this country, the top leaders of this country, they don't say a word about how gambling now is three or four times actually the actual money revenue from entertainment. If you think about it, it's strange. Books, all books, magazines, publications, everything. It's just insane. And they promote sports gambling. And so sports now has been integrated into sports gambling. Every doggone, if you just turn on your local sports show, like we have a program in Louisiana, we have many sports shows about LSU, Louisiana State University, and Saints games and sports. And every one of them have massive advertisements by sports betting companies. And Disney is one of the biggest for these. In fact, they're part owners in the betting companies. So they're promoting this horrific vice that's destroying, I think, millions of Americans. And they're even infecting our kids with it, because kids can find ways to use their phones. And they have their phones in their pockets. And it's the addiction that's a lot more available than, say, prostitution or even dope, you gotta go get it, or even the addiction of alcohol, which has been terribly devastating to society over the last 1,000 years.
1: And if I could interject, what it's comparable to is pornography, which they've made available. Although pornography is probably not nearly as lucrative, but it's destructive.
0: Isn't it ironic, though, that these horrific societal damaging things, that's why we call this Human Rights Radio, that these horrific things that they do, we can just go through the list. Pornography, the an amazing Jewish researcher, he's talked about in my book. He wrote an article for Jewish Intellectual Quarterly called Triple X Nicks. And he pointed out that the Jews are the Walt Disney of porn, that the vast majority of the huge porn kings are Jews.
1: And you're talking about Nathan Abrams, right?
0: Nathan Abrams, exactly. I like to pose the question.
1: University of Bangor in Wales.
0: Now you'll remember it, you know? But now the people will remember it because they were waiting to think, who's that person? Now they know. So he writes in there, he interviews the porn kings. And he's not ashamed of the fact that a lot of these porn kings who are making lots of money, he wonders, is it just the idea you make a lot of money? That's a pretty good incentive to do pornography, even though it's a terrible thing. And they answer him honestly, like Goldstein, one of the big pornographers. And he says, yeah, you know, we love pornography because we hate Christ. We hate morality. And they even talk about getting back at the goyim, at the Gentiles. I mean, these are the kind, if any European tried to say, let's get black people invested in pornography because we know we ruin their families, we ruin their, you know, we cause this addiction, it's so damaging to them, and this is how we can get back at black people or get at black people, what would people say? I would say that would be terrible, all horrible, right? You would say that, but they do this and they actually brag about it. What's your reaction?
1: Well, regarding the sports gambling, you know, you might have an older audience.
0: Let's take porn first.
1: But
0: this racism that they express against us is so bad, right? Yet they say, "Well, we admit it. We want to ruin these goyim." It literally, he quotes them saying exactly that. It's like, and it's amazing that nobody in the mainstream media ever, ever, ever talks about it.
1: Right. Well, that's destructive. And of course, in the age of the internet, and even more particularly in the age of the cell phone, what once might have been an embarrassing trip down to the drugstore to buy a Playboy magazine is completely anonymous and completely ubiquitous. It's everywhere, whenever you want. With the sports gambling, it's like that too. What once might have been a trip, an airplane trip to Las Vegas or perhaps Atlantic City, or maybe
0: a local bookie shop, possibly,
1: or
0: which was often run by Jews too, by the way.
1: If you're in a state that had horse racing, there you might go to a horse racing track, but it required a lot of physical. You had to physically get yourself there. There were the hours that you could do it would be restricted. But now, if you don't like young people, this is young men, and if you're not actively engaged with young men, you would be very, very surprised at how much involvement there is in this kind of, it's become like, if you go to a college frat house or something like that, everybody's going to be doing this gambling, and they gamble large amounts of money. And I know young people who are doing this. When I was young, I didn't know, none of my cohorts were engaged in any kind of gambling. It just, there weren't the opportunities. And without the opportunities, there really wasn't the desire. It's not as if like we missed out on anything,
0: right?
1: But it's everywhere now, and it's I I once went into a high school math classroom, and the teacher had was it his or her? I can't even remember. But on the wall behind her desk, it said, "The lottery is a tax on people who can't do math." But and so this sports
0: and
1: gambling,
0: usury is a tax on people who can't do math too. But in history, most people didn't even know anything about math, or couldn't even read and write. 99% of the people up until the 20th century, just about.
1: Yeah, but isn't sports gambling? Isn't this just a like the kosher tax? What do we call it? The tax on kosher food. This is a massive Jewish tax on the goyim. That's really what it is.
0: It's revenge upon the goyim, and it's how they finance their nefarious activities, right? And the frauds that they, I mean, that's just scratching the surface. I mean, we have organizations like Goldman Sachs, and we've talked about, you and I have talked about Goldman Sachs and the latest fraud. So a couple of years ago, we had the MDD, we had the big fraud occurring in terms of Malaysia, where Goldman Sachs is like saying juju, because there's been Jews running Goldman Sachs for 150 years. And now it's Solomon. Before that, had been Blindfein and Cohen, who Trump appointed to his financial advisor. Now, appointing his financial advisor, who will set economic policy. And this is going on right now today. In fact, Trump's made like a few billion dollars, I think, because if you know what the government's going to do ahead of time, if you know, for instance, that they're going to bomb the oil lines, you're going to know that you can make a lot of money in the oil market. Futures are just oil market, right? Or if it's the other way around, you know that a peace deal is going to be signed ahead of time. And it's almost impossible. And in fact, this is what was told to me by a Jewish insider trader when I was a kid. I actually plotted curves at one time. My father had a brokerage account, small one, and he had a broker who was a Jewish guy. And Newman. His name was actually Randy Newman, no relation to the singer. And I got a summer job and later an evening job of plotting commodity curves for this guy. Paid me well. He was a Jewish guy. He's like a conservative Jew. But anyway, it was so interesting because I asked him about insider trading, and he said he told me a lot of things about the stock market when I worked for him. He was pretty straightforward. He says, listen, the key to the stock market is information. If you know the information before anybody else, you have the whole world's your oyster, man. You got it. If you know what the government's going to do and you know where the base is going to be open, you can do pretty damn good in the real estate around it. Or if you know, or if he's going to give a certain contract to a certain company. And in all these decisions, there are some people, obviously, who are going to know it before the public knows it and before the markets react on it. And it's easy. And, you know, it's one thing. You can't take somebody in the company or somebody who's associated with the company or close to the relative of that person in the company. And maybe you can try to make a case of insider trading. But if you just tell some of your tribal comrades in different places of the world, oh, you got to go in and invest in General Dynamics because the feds are going to begin some contracts with General. So he just said, and I said to him, well, isn't this illegal? I said this to Randy. I said, isn't this illegal? And Randy said, they might as well make breathing illegal. this is the kind of thing that goes on a massive, massive level. But Goldman Sachs gets convicted of a $4.5 billion. It was actually $4.5 billion of bribes. They think about the money they were trying to steal to be willing to invest bribes of $4.5 billion, right? And they pled guilty. The evidence was overwhelming. And they were trying to bankrupt the country of Malaysia. And Malaysia is interesting as a target for them to do this because the head of Malaysia,
1: Mahathir Mohamad, our mutual friend.
0: Yes.
1: Right.
0: Anyway, I can't ever pronounce his name. It's been a long time ago since I've talked to him, but it's like, in fact, you know, I don't know much about him now. But anyway, he got up in front of the United Nations and criticized Israel and said it was, you know, Israel and the Jewish elite was not only a threat to the Palestinians and the Middle East you know, but a threat to the whole world, right? And it's amazing, that was one of their big targets. And they never went to a day in jail, but the company pled guilty to a $4.5 billion criminal conspiracy prosecuted by people in the United States. And, well, you know, they had to have a lot of evidence then when you think about the Jewish influence in our system, right, our legal system. $4.5 billion. But if you turn on the TV or you turn on CNBC, they'll interview these heads of Goldman Sachs every day. Nobody ever bring up, well, didn't you guys get convicted of a $4.5 billion criminal fraudulent bribery conspiracy? That's not a conspiracy theory. That's a conspiracy fact.
1: But I'm sure this stuff goes on. Like, what we see is the tip of the iceberg. And people talk a lot about Epstein, and everybody associates Epstein with young girls and pedophiles and whatnot. But it went way beyond that. And in 2008, we had that banking crisis, 2007, 2008, the financial crisis. Mm-hmm. And the deputy prime minister of Great Britain, deputy prime minister, was one Peter Mandelson, who's a Jew. And he had to resign as deputy prime minister because it was discovered that he had provided insider government information to Jeffrey Epstein.
0: Yep.
1: And so, I mean, this Epstein business, it's not just to call it a pedophile ring. It's a massive Jewish crime syndicate is what it was. And it involved all sorts of things. Peter Mandelson was not getting young girls from Jeffrey Epstein because he was gay. So he had no interest in young girls. This was a Jewish thing.
0: Absolutely.
1: Yeah.
0: And by the way, they were not only trafficking young women, they were trafficking young men. And I don't think there'd be any other reason for the guy who starred in the Usual Suspects movie, you know, who's been shown to been a predator, pedophile, right? Pedophilist, I guess you could say. Pedophile. But I mean, it's just absolutely unbelievable. The morality of Israel, by the way, which some Christians support. But what gets me, and this is one thing that animated me the other day. I got treated this yesterday by people who are anti-Zionist. They're anti the mass murder and genocide of the thousands of Palestinians. You know, they talked about the 1,200 dying in the Gaza raid, right? And then they just casually mentioned the 72,000, according to the official figures. But those official figures are probably they're probably lower than they actually are by magnitude of 3 or 4. You know, it's hundreds of thousands that they've killed. But there's 72,000 Palestinians, even 20,000 kids. If you look at the Gaza rate for the number of dead children, and you know it's hard not to say, any killing of children, to me, is the epitome of an innocent person being killed. And the most beautiful, I think, relationship I think any of us could ever imagine, and we love and we revere, is the relation to love and the relationship between a mother and the child she gave birth with, and the child that she is suckling, and the guide that she gives. Everyone loves their mother, obviously, and is thankful for motherhood and all these things. And when you have these people are literally murdering tens of thousands of mothers and their children and the little boys and girls, in addition to the 20 or 25,000 dead that's official, by any measure, you would have to believe there's 3 or 4 times that, which were horrifically wounded, losing arms and legs and horrible burns and disfigurement and suffering. The Jews were even targeting kids by their anatomy, and like they're playing a game. And this, and all the doctors, and a lot of the doctors in Gaza, which from all over the world, good people, these are major people. They look at the x-rays and they'd find out in certain days, practically all the injuries of these kids were shot in the head. They did with the x-rays, bullets in the brain and so forth. And then other days, they'd be shot in the heart or around that area. Or in other days, they'd be shot in the genitals of all things. I mean, And most of these people in the last few months have been shot at food distribution centers. It's like the mousetrap thing, right? You say, oh, here's the food. You come out to the food, and then we shoot you in the genitals. We shoot you in the brain. The evil of this is unbelievable. But the Israeli minister of the religion for the Jews, who teach the Jewish military, the most honorable, the most moral army in the whole world, it says it's a moral thing to give in to your evil inclinations to rape attractive Gentile women. Now, that's not what I'm alleging. That's what's literally said and written from his own blog by Karim, Colonel Karim, who became head of the Israeli, you know, Jewish authority in the military. And he says he says not only is it okay, it's permissible. In fact, the headline in Ynet News, the biggest publication in Israel, is, you know, chief rabbi of the army says it's permissible to rape attractive Gentile women. He didn't say that. The actual article, when you read it, says, let me finish this one sentence. He said, no, he says, not only, it's not just permissible, it's a good thing, because you need that rest and relaxation as you're out there killing those enemies. Yeah. You need that rest and relaxation.
2: Do they have to be attractive? Yeah. Do they have to be attractive?
0: I don't know if they have to be, but he was just trying to say that even though they might seem, you know, nice and beautiful and kind or whatever, you still got to rape them, right? Don't have any mercy. And that's the kind of thing it says repeatedly in the Old Testament. And I have to remind people that there is a new covenant, that Christ made it really clear. Anybody who hurts a child, you know, won't even get to heaven according to Jesus Christ, literally. That's a terrible thing. And but the idea that, you know, Netanyahu, see, he actually sent out the verses to the IDF soldiers, the repetition of Samuel 15, where it says, kill every Amalekite, you know, man, woman, child. And he said that the Palestinians were Amalekites. But the actual verse from the Old Testament was, kill everyone, have no mercy, every man, woman, child, an animal, and so forth. By the way, they wanted to make sure that you definitely don't want to have any mercy on the mothers there, and their suckling babies and their babies. No, you've got to definitely make sure that they're killed. We can't have them grow up, you know. And of course, this is totally antithetical to everything that the core of Jesus's message of Jesus said, you don't have any sort of punishment of an innocent child for the sins of their parents or grandparents. And that is actually enshrined punishment of people to the fourth generation, babies to the fourth generation, in what's called the Ten Commandments. In the first part of that Ten Commandments, where it says, I'll punish you to the fourth or fifth, third or fourth generation. Jesus says specifically, no, you don't do that. The iniquities of the fathers are not put upon their children. Now, you know, there's nothing in the New Testament ever has people being massacred, murdered. In fact, when some of his disciples wanted to kill people that didn't want to even accept the good word, accept even Jesus Christ at their door, and they said, we should burn them like Elijah does, and that's talked about in the Old Testament. And Jesus says to them, have you learned nothing of what I'm saying? I mean, it's really amazing how that the New Testament is so different than the Old. And it's not an evolution of the Old. In fact, the Old Testament gets more and more radical and murderous as it goes along, and more racist, too, by the way. Go ahead.
2: And as time goes, you know, you look at the 20th century, which some Jewish scholars have called the Jewish century, right?
0: Yes, that's game. Why is it that's game? The Jewish century? The Jewish century, yes. And he also talks about how the Jews ran the KGB and the murders of communism.
2: And wasn't the 20th century the deadliest century in terms of war and strife?
0: I don't know. Is this just a coincidence? Oh, now we know it is a coincidence. A coincidence.
2: I don't know if I'd want to be claiming that the 20th century is a Jewish century.
0: I mean, really? In fact, this is one of the things that we say. This is one of the profound things we say on this network And I say with Jeff Rentz, and I say with you, the audience that's listening to me right now, and we're both discussing here, is that in reality, the greatest single genocide in the history of this planet, this earth, was the Second World War. And more innocent people died in this war, children, women, people who are non-combatants, and combatants who shouldn't have been in this war anyway. This war could have been avoided. And we celebrate a war that killed between 60 and 80 million, and we don't even realize what we're doing for our whole lives. When I was a kid, you know, I was to go to the movies and root and say, man, this is great, man. We smashed in, we destroyed their cities and all that stuff, because that's what it told us to do in the films, right? But as I got a little older, I realized that this war, like so many wars, could have been completely avoided. It could have been solved with diplomacy. I give another example. I know you're anti-communist, as I am. At the same time, we realize that some of the things they say about communism, especially since the change in communism, the overthrow of the Jews in communism, and that's by the way, the reasons why the Jews really hate Russia today, where they didn't hate it in the 1930s when it was outright murdering millions of Christians and Russian people. I mean, it's horrible. But today, they hate Russians. I mean, they didn't sanction Bolshevik Russia during the 1930s. We were doing this. Even the Holodomor, just by itself, the Holodomor, according to the United Nations study, caused the death of 7 to 11 million Ukrainians. 7 to 11 million Ukrainians. And that was directed not by Russia, but it was directed by Lazar Kaganovich, who was the deputy premier of Russia, who was also the head of the Communist Party back in the 20s and so forth, and the early 30s, when the Holodomor took place.
2: The head of the Ukrainian Communist, the head of the Ukrainian Communist Party.
0: Exactly right. And so, but even things like Wynette News, this is why what we say so powerful, this is why you and I have to be suppressed. You can go to the leading publication in Israel, the most read publication in Israel is Ynet News, right? And they have an article, which I've quoted many, many times. It's by Sever Ploker, an historian, Jewish historian. The name of the article is Stalin's Jews, and the subtitle is, we must remember that some of the greatest mass murderers of all time, some of the greatest mass murderers were Jews. And he talks about Genndrich Yagoda, who was head of communism. When I read Solzhenitsyn, he showed the picture of Genndrich Yagoda along with the other leaders of the Soviet death camps called the gulags. And when he showed the six top administrators of the Soviet death camps and torture camps, every single one of those officials, a lot of them appointed by Genndrich, but they were all Jews. Every single one was a Jew, right? But for some reason, Jews escape any sort of criticism for one of the greatest mass murder. And this is what another thing that I was animated about the last couple of days. You weren't on with me then, but I talked about the fact I saw this Chris Hedges show. And they kept talking about fascism. They kept talking about the Holocaust, an example. They kept talking about different fascist regimes and this and that and everything. And they didn't give one single word about the mass murders of Soviet communism and other examples of communist leadership around the world where Jews planted the seeds of it, even where they didn't even control it, and the mass murder that entailed by it. We got 2 minutes left, and I know your customer is coming, or your friend, so give us some final comments, if you would.
2: Final comments? Hey, how about people going to DavidDuke.com. How do they support your work, Dr. Duke?
0: Well, they can. Unfortunately, they can't do a credit card, but that's intentional. And the idea that they can, if people talk about conspiracies, the idea that they can literally affect every major credit card and issuer and credit card processing company. Whereas whenever I get a new processor, and I've tried to get 15 or 20 of them, literally, maybe up to 20, 22, maybe. And every time, after I have it a while, they cancel the credit card processor. I mean, can you imagine this? You know, this is what you call power. Why? Because I said things like today. If you want people like myself and Dr. Slattery to say the things that we're saying today and tell the truth that you have a right to hear, then I hope you can support us. And the only way you can really do that, it takes a little effort on your part, and I'm asking you to do that if you could, is send the nation a gift, mark gift on the check, and send a gift to us at Box 188, Mandeville, Louisiana, 70470. And just send it, you know, you can put it my name, you can put it whatever, and endorse it, whatever you want to do, money order, cash, our check, and we appreciate you so much, and we need your support to do the great work we're doing. Thank you so much. And thank you, Dr. Slattery. You have a great day, and good luck on the business that you got to do to survive in this world, while at the same time, every day you try to tell the truth about what's so essential for humanity.

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1: 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The radiation is migrating inland and is moving across the entire country. 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I've taken Bio's Superfood every day for several years now and want you to do the same for your sake and the health and safety of your family and loved ones. 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
0: 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In these controversial times, we believe the First Amendment and freedom of the press are absolutely essential to the survival of our nation. Thank you. And now, enjoy the program.

0: Okay, here we are again, Tuesday. Welcome back. Going down south to talk to Dr. David Duke tonight. If anyone ever really fit the bill of a walking library, it has to be Dr. Duke. I've known David for a long time, and he has never once stretched the truth. He has built an entire career of honesty, integrity, and a will to help anyone who wants to learn the truth find it. And he's done it by quoting the people he is trying to expose for what they are. He quotes their own words. He doesn't say, I think that, I think this. He quotes them so often. Well, if you've listened to David, you know. There's just no way to really argue against their own words. It's in their literature, the Talmud. It's all there. Anyhow, the simple fact is we are under the thumb, under the control of a foreign nation state and an international geopolitical ideology that bears little resemblance to the Constitution of these formerly United States. Welcome back, David.
1: Well, I'm glad to be here, Jeff. I've got a really interesting subject to kind of bring us off tonight because it's a subject that nobody's talking about, but it's the greatest financial ripoff and destruction of the middle class, and especially poor people, but also a lot of people who have somewhat of wealth built up in their life. We know that gambling addiction is the absolute worst of anything. In fact, it causes more suicides probably than what you would call drug addiction, believe it or not, because people get into gambling, they get desperate, they lose their money. And also, it's tied in with sports gambling so much, like with teams. So their teams lose, and they bet their money on it. They lose everything, and then you see a lot more child abuse. You see a lot more female abuse. Let me just give you a couple figures for your audience that you'll be shocked about.
0: I have when you're done with this figures, I have something I want to contribute. It's terrible news. It folds right into what you're discussing. Go ahead.
1: So I did some research on this, and I've got an article very recently in Fortune magazine, and very detailed and hardcore facts, okay? So Americans wagered, and there was, are actually the revenue from the sports gambling, right, in the country has been absolutely like triple or four times the amount of all books sold, all movies so all music consumed, all plays, all forms of entertainment. Think about that for a second, 165 million. And if you want to know what gambling really is, it's the same thing as the controlled banking and the usury of the system, the same usury the Old Testament says that you can practice against those goyim like us, but you can't practice it against fellow Jews. The same one that says you can practice slavery against the goyim, but not against fellow Jews. Now, don't let anybody accuse me of being anti-Christ, because Jesus Christ, you know, himself, the New Testament says that you can't support, you know, the New Testament says very, very clearly there should be no usury. Usury is what we call excessive interest. And but Christ says it, and most human rights people say it. It's wrong against anyone. Just like we talked, I think, on one show recently, how it's really shocking for Christians to realize that the Decalogue, or what we call the Ten Commandments. The Ten Commandments, basically, is not a human rights declaration that says you shouldn't steal, or you shouldn't kill, or you shouldn't bear false witness against thy neighbor, or covet thy neighbor's wife and all that. It literally says, in the terms of the Hebrew Bible, it says that you can't do these things specifically against your neighbor, and your neighbor is only a fellow Jewish person. Do you understand what this is saying? And by the way, Jesus Christ himself, I challenge anybody who thinks that I'm making this up or it's not true, just go look up in your Bible. You can do any search you want. You can find the verses. Jesus told the Good Samaritan story, and the whole Good Samaritan story was about who is thy neighbor? Who is thy neighbor? And he pointed out that the way that the Jewish religion, which is very different than the teachings of Christ, by the way, that was an, we have a new covenant, and it's sad that some Christians even realize there's a new covenant. And if you read the New Testament, and just read in Thessalonians, read in Corinthians, read in the New Testament, read Paul talking about how that, really shockingly, how that the Old Testament law, the law of Moses, is death, it's destruction. And one of the reasons why that is a reason why Moses probably smashed the tablets when he came down off the mountain, because the truth is, when he came down, of course, the Jewish people were building golden idols and doing all sorts of insanity and evil and the degeneracy and everything else. You know, something else the Bible says, but people don't even realize anymore. This Jerusalem and the temple in Jerusalem was where God is supposed to reside, according to the Jewish Old Testament.
0: Jesus Christ. Lives right there, does he? I didn't know. Now I know.
1: Well, that's what it says. It's
0: now
1: right there.
0: I can
1: there.
0: Route my
1: it's
0: mail directly to him. I got it. Okay.
1: This is where he hangs out. Paul writes that, you know, Paul had many revelations from God, and he's in the temple, and he says, Jesus comes to him and says, get the hell out of here. This is an evil place. I mean, and literally Jerusalem in the New Testament is described as Sodom, same as Sodom and Gomorrah.
0: Yeah.
1: And you know, today it is it's the promised land for pedophiles, right?
0: Oh, isn't it? It's number one in the world. You go to Tel Aviv, that's the perverted, degenerate center of evil, I think, on the planet. It's right there, if it isn't.
1: And of course, when you look at pornography, Nathan Abrams, the Jewish scholar writing in the Jewish Intellectual Quarterly, points out that Jews are the Walt Disneys of porn. And by the way, the perfect example of how things get corrupted by them is the fact that Walt Disney himself was a Christian, an avid Christian. He was pro-American, pro-patriotic, in all those ways, right? And so they took over Disney. Eisner took it over, then Iger. It's been run completely by Jews now. Disney also owns ESPN, and half of these people, they're partners with these gambling firms, right? So
0: right.
1: As they run their football games and they run talking about football games, everything's about the spread and everything like that. One person put it this way: if you go to any grade school and you talk to a 10-year-old little boy or you know whatever, a 12-year-old little boy, and you can ask him, well, what's the spread on the game, the local football game? What's the betting spread? And they can tell you. They can tell you. I mean, so they're getting a whole generation of these people. Now, the interesting thing about this, these are the kind of things that I bring up that's really, it's almost bone-shattering, it's mind-shattering when you think about it. It's crazy. But if you really want to know what sports gambling is or gambling is in detail, it is nothing more than usury. Because every time you make a bet,
0: That's a good point. It's a good way to look at it.
1: You make a bet, it's 10% for one bet, one moment, 1 second, right?
0: Yeah.
1: 10% interest, because that's what you're paying to them. But listen to this. The point is that what they do is, with the way they make their big money, 30, 40, 50, 60% of their revenue is not coming from even those bets or even the kind of table bets in Las Vegas, like where if you're playing craps or you're playing whatever, blackjack, you know, it's still a small house percentage if you pay by, you know, what's considered good strategy. But when you talk about sports betting, the way they make their big money is by playing parlays. So they entice people into doing parlays because parlays promise huge gains, right? For instance, what they'll do is with this particular game, they'll vote, okay, you bet for the team to win and you bet the total point score to be over a certain amount or under a certain amount. And then you bet that so-and-so will get a touchdown and all these things. And if you get all those together, you know, you can make a $1,000 bet.
0: Exponential payoff. That's
1: You can get a $1,000 bet and you can make $100,000, right?
0: 100 times.
1: But theoretically, right. But you know what the house percentage is on that? It's crazy. It's it's as rare as something in the, you know, the lottery, right?
0: Mm-hmm.
1: I mean, they got all these people, they've taken $20, $30, $40, $50, $100. A lot of people are not just buying one thing, but even that is taking food off some of these people's tables, right? And you're betting in something where the vigorish, what they call the vigorish, or the tax, or the usury, mounts up to, in other words, yeah, you. Oh, I'm going to be rich. I'm going to become a billionaire. So, what are your chances to become a billionaire?
0: About gambling?
1: It's more. Yeah, and with the lottery, it's more than a billion to one. Really,
0: I'm sure.
1: Actually more than a billion to one. If it's a billion dollars, think about that. Right.
0: I got it. Now, what I wanted to add. Let me add what I wanted to fold in here.
1: Sure.
0: There is a growing sickness among young people. Teenage people in this country. It's called, believe it or not, gambling. 8 to 10% of young people suffer right now from serious gambling problems. These are 10, 12, 14-year-olders. That's it. They're already addicted, many of them. They don't know what to do. They're running up debts. Their parents don't know what to do. It's all being carried out on the cell phone, of course. No problem.
1: Every kid knows how to figure out how to
0: Correct.
1: They get
0: I just
1: an
0: wanted
1: older
0: to make
1: kid.
0: That clear, that this is now invading the so-called next generation, and it's bad.
1: Absolutely. It's horrible. And the same thing is with pornography. Every kid knows how they can beat that. And let me give you another example of this and how pernicious this is, okay? So at one time, just 3, 4, or 5 years ago, this sports gambling was legal in a few states, not all, not many, actually. Then it swept over the thing. Plus, we had the lottery being used as a moneymaker. But it's crazy. You're going to steal trillions of dollars, hundreds of billions of dollars, from hardworking people and middle-class people. You're going to steal that much for them with the idea they might become a billionaire, which is the fact is, they probably have to live a billion days, you know, literally 100 million lifetimes, that if they even have an even chance of doing it, they still might not get it, right? I mean, it's ridiculous.
0: The promise of getting rich by not working is almost irresistible for most people. That's how they think it's going to play out. I don't have to work. I don't have to study. I don't have to do anything. If I can just get this bet right. They don't know, also, that in most professional sports, many games are rigged. Many. They don't talk about it. Big secret.
1: Yeah.
0: But it doesn't cost much to have some wide receiver drop a pass or some basketball player miss a shot. It doesn't cost much.
1: That's all true. But it costs. But here's the situation. If people are betting literally $100 million, $200 million, $1 billion on the game, like a Super Bowl, right? Or any other sort of game, even other games, by getting one referee to change one critical call,
0: piece of cake.
1: They could give that guy, you know, $50 million.
0: Have to give him $50 million, but the money's there. They can just threaten him, and he'll do whatever they tell him to do.
1: Well,
0: they'll get something on him.
1: They could Epstein him. They could threaten, but I'm just saying.
0: They Epstein him. That's right.
1: That would be very hard for a lot of people to resist that, and they'll tell you how they'll never find out, because there's certainly ways to do that. I can give a couple of quotes.
0: That's true.
1: Let me give you a couple of quotes here. And this is from Fortune magazine, and I'm going to give you some quotes right here. And I got a bunch of other sources too, so it's not just Fortune. All right, the massive headline numbers can be misleading because they conflate overall financial transactions volume with the actual economic damage. The actual economic damage is huge. All right, total amount wagered. And handles $166 billion. Now, the fact is that 25% to 50% of sports gambling, you know, addiction people per month are losing anywhere from 25 to 100% of the money they're gambling. Because when they get behind, they bet more trying to get it all back. I mean, this is the, you know,
0: it's
1: the 164
0: a very crude,
1: million.
0: Rudimentary, deadly addiction. You're right. You're totally
1: and,
0: right.
1: And by the way, think about it this way. It's almost impossible to escape. For instance, we know that alcoholism has probably destroyed more human lives, more marriages, caused more abuse of women and children, right? And that's really what that kind of thing does. It just destroys your lives. Than any other addiction in the world. It also leads to sexual abuse. It leads to unbelievable suicides and everything else. But when you think about those issues and you think about sports gambling, or any sort of gambling, but sports gambling is what it is. Alcohol is something, you have a kind of a way you can fight it, right? If you don't go to the store and buy alcohol, and then you got to go to some trouble. Some places don't even sell at all the hours, and some places are different, right? Some we still have some dry counties, by the way, in this
0: right.
1: country. But
0: right.
1: but if you know, but just think of it this way: imagine if you're an alcoholic, and your phone was a source of endless alcohol. Just turn on your phone, so your gambling addiction is right there in front of your eyes, and they're tempting you every time you watch a sports game, and they're tempting you every time you do these things, and it really is a true addiction, and by the way, just to talk about it, again, to give that truth, which we're about the only ones that are there to do it, this gambling addiction, this mass robbery, I mean, $166 billion is more than we can imagine, right? Think about it. I mean, 166 billion. All the movies is only about 20 billion. All television is about 20, 30 billion, right? This is crazy. This gambling, which basically just robs you, which is nothing more than interest, it's all run by Jews. You say, well, television is too these days. But what does television do? Television, if they were really conscious of helping people out and saving our country and defending the innocent and defending people that, you know, that are being lured into this evil practice, right? If you look at that, all right, we get entirety of media supporting it. Walt Disney is one of the biggest supporters of sports gambling. Every game they start the wagers. Every game with the odds. Every game they have people on there talking about how much they win and all this other stuff, right? I mean, it's just absolutely unbelievable. And there's no major people. There's hardly any political people. You're supposed to be running this country for the interest of the American people. You dare to mention it. Now, I'm sorry for the fact that some people do gambling and some people are very moderate with it and, you know, that may be all right. That doesn't change the fact
0: right.
1: that it destroys millions and millions of people. I guess some people can use drugs or cocaine or something or heroin and that, you know, but those are tiny percentage, right? The ones that yep. get abused and get addicted get destroyed. And gambling does that. And the social cost, it's like this. I mean, I don't know if most people, most Americans have been to Vegas before. I've been like most people. And you go to see the shows or to get the cheap dinner. But the cheap food and all that stuff and the entertainment is basically paid for with the bones and the deaths and the robbery of countless millions of human beings and their families and their children. Like they say, those fancy, shiny casinos in Las Vegas are built on the bones of people. And who's the most famous people behind Trump? How about the Adelsons, right? One of the biggest gambling empires in the world, right?
0: Well,
1: and I'll tell you, and the gambling empires, are, in terms of regular casino, is 1,000 times less bad, and it's bad. Mm-hmm. than sports gambling, because it's in everybody's phone available to you. And it's easy to get
0: instant gratification in terms of a lust to bet and wager. Just push a couple of buttons.
1: That's right. And you might win. Well, that's what they say in Vegas, you know. Sometimes they're getting people, they give them $300-$400 and they might win a couple things, right? And then next thing you know, they lose, right? And then all I think, because they get this, then they get the heat, man. Then they continue to put their money until they literally, they'll go and borrow against their home. And these casinos are happy to make that happen, you know. They'll take from their children's college fund or from their children's health fund or whatever to do it. And it's you know, I know some people like to gamble. You know, I know people that do that occasionally. But it, this is not like betting, you know, a friend $5 on a football game. You know what I mean?
0: Nope, that's not the same.
1: You
0: know, not at all.
1: And when you bet $5 with your friend or and your father-in-law or whatever, right? You know, they're not taking a massive percentage of this for the Jewish usury. Because you're playing.
0: They're the masters at it. I tip my hat to them. I've never seen any consciousness more diabolical or devious in terms of enriching itself and controlling the non-chosen, like these people.
1: The 1/5 of 1% of the world's population, 1/5 of 1%, 1/5 of 1% are absolutely 95% of the major pornographers, which is so destructive. And
0: totally destructive.
1: Yeah,
0: totally.
1: And what this guy,
0: you mentioned, David, excuse me, you mentioned Walt Disney. For years, he was condemned as an anti-Semite and this and that. All lies, complete lies. And somebody wrote a book. I came across this the other day. It's called Hollywood's Dark Prince. I don't want anyone to read it. But it was written by somebody named Mark Elliott in 1994, 95. It's a biography that pushes all those claims of lifelong anti-Semitism in Walt Disney's brain and consciousness. It's all lies. In fact, Walt Disney, in his career in Hollywood, employed many Jewish artists and executives, including Joe Grant, Marty Sklar, and the Sherman Brothers. Walt Disney. And further to that, the Walt Disney Family Museum notes that Disney received awards from organizations like B'nai B'rith and Hadassah and actively opposed discrimination within his studios. So another terribly dirty myth created out of nothing. And so keep that in mind. Walt Disney was a true American treasure. There aren't people like Walt anymore. And all that the Jews had to do, basically, those who wanted to control his empire, is wait for him to die. And he got cancer and died. That was it. And his brother took over for a while, and then they got it. And it's all Jewish all the time now.
1: Yeah, I know. There's a famous book called Empire of Their Own. I think you know about that book.
0: Oh, yeah. Yeah. But who wrote it? Neil Gabler. Jew.
1: Neil Gabler.
0: And,
1: that's right.
0: Yeah. Terrific book. He just bragged about it. He's a Jewish movie reviewer, I believe, or critic, Neil Gabler, An Empire of Their Own, subtitled How the Jews Invented Hollywood. It's the ultimate history of the whole setup, and you want to keep that on your list if you haven't read it. Neil Gabler, Gabler.
1: Well, I've got
0: how
1: it
0: the Jews
1: about,
0: Invented Hollywood.
1: I've got it documented, by the way, in my... my book, My Awakening in Jewish Supremacism, and I've talked about it for years and exposed exactly what it said. But what he says in there, I think he's Jewish himself. But what he says in there is just shocking, right? It's just amazing, you know?
0: Yeah.
1: He talks about all these Jewish moguls, how the Jewish Hollywood moguls, you know, Hollywood elite, how they created the Academy Awards, you know, for the science of movies or whatever. And he said this was a bunch of Jewish guys, you know, from the underworld of the country, you know, giving themselves high awards and talking about how they're such brilliant, great people, right? And but anyway,
0: pretty slick.
1: He's got some quotes. In fact, I'm trying to dig up a couple quotes for you. One quote, which is, you know, absolutely devastating. Oh, so one of his quotes is, I don't have the exact words, but you can find it in my book, My Awakening, and you can find it in other places, and you can find it in his book. He says, Jews, right, who weren't allowed into the precincts of the real America, the traditional Christian America. Jews who weren't even allowed in the precincts of those areas became these award-winning filmmakers, right? and he goes on, and they create a shadow America that becomes so powerful with this color of this Jewish veneer, right? He says it becomes so powerful that the shadow America replaces the traditional America of what the United States was. Hmm. I mean, the shadow America.
0: Movies, the decades of Hollywood, it's impossible to overestimate the impact. You can't do it. It created much of what Americans think about themselves, their lives, their futures, their pasts. It's all there. Movies were an incredibly powerful device. Talk about mind control, for goodness sakes. And then you have, there are exceptions. You have movies like Frank Capra, brilliant Jewish director. These people were good at their craft, really good. Some of his movies, was it Mr. Smith Goes to Washington? Jimmy Stewart was... Anyway, great movies and good values. Nothing wrong with them at all.
1: I found the quote, and I know this is going to rivet the audience, and it's going to make all of you think, and it's going to shock you to your core when you hear this. Okay, this is a quote directly out of his book, An Empire of Their Own. They created their own America, an America which is not the real America. This is what he's writing. But ultimately, this shadow America becomes so popular and so widely disseminated that its images and values come to devour the real America.
0: It's true.
1: And so the grand irony of all of Hollywood is that Americans come to define themselves. So true. By the shadow of America that was never accepted in the real America years ago by Eastern European Jewish immigrants who weren't permitted in the precincts of the real America, just like I said earlier. Here's another part of it. Listen to this. He says, where there were new gods, there must be new idols too. This is pretty interesting because the Jews, the gods of Hollywood, right? Listen to this. The studio heads began a movie guild with a lofty title of the Academy of Motion Picture Arts and Sciences. It was Mayer's brilliant idea to create, the Oscars, where the movie moguls guild honor themselves by giving each other awards. In this way, they went from being a group of immigrant Jews to award-winning American producers. I talked a little bit, and by the way, in fact, this is maybe interesting, if this is an interesting subject for y'all. I talk a little bit about the famous lesson of Marlon Brando. Are you familiar with Marlon Brando's running with the Jews?
0: Oh, yeah. Historically.
1: Well, most Americans know who Marlon Brando is, even though he's kind of a generation way before the people today. So let me just share what I wrote in my book. This is something you can get in My Awakening, and you'll love it if you read it. And also, The Secret Behind Communism, and you also get this material, some of it, as well, and, you know, what's called Jewish supremacism.
0: We need to revisit that, too, The Secret Behind Communism, with the midterms coming and the communists about to score some impressive victories, most of us think. Go ahead. That's a big topic.
1: This is a section that's called The Lesson of Marlon Brando. It's all very well footnoted. Jewish power is such that they can make craven even the greatest Hollywood icons. Marlon Brando is a prime example. In the early days of his acting career, he was completely under the control of Jewish agents, and acquaintances. Brando wrote in his own autobiography that he was given an important role in disgustingly pro-Zionist play called A Flag Is Born, written by the avid Zionist Ben Hecht and directed by Luther Adler, as Brando notes. Now listen to this quotation. This is right out of the book. It was essentially a piece of political propaganda advocating the creation of the State of Israel. Dot, dot, dot. Everyone in The Flag Is Born was Jewish except me. I did not know that Jewish terrorists were actually the minions that were indiscriminately killing killing Arab men, women, and children, and making refugees of them in order to take their land.
0: Seems like they're kind of still doing that, aren't they, David? Just a little?
1: Boy, yeah, time goes by, things remain the same. Uh-huh. Now, later on, listen to this. Now, Brando began giving propaganda speeches when he was young for Zionism, just like the same thing happened to Charlie Kirk until he realized that he was going the wrong way, and that Zionism was not even Christian. It was anti-Christian. There's nothing more powerful in the world. There's nothing more anti-Christian than Judaism. People don't even realize that they even say that Jesus Christ is being boiled in human excrement. I mean, that's shocking, but it's true. And if anybody out there can prove it's not true, if that's not in the Talmud, which is the main Jewish book, by the way, when Jews go to school, this is the kind of facts that I guess you're talking about. I'm not saying my mind's encyclopedic as I get older. I guess I've forgotten a lot more than I continue to retain, but I still retain a bunch. But the truth is that this is exactly the reason why Christ was crucified is because he exposed their ultimate racist supremacism because of their murder. He said, and this is what the whole Good Samaritan story was about. We talked about it a little earlier, and we talked about other shows. The Jews hated Samaritans. And Jesus said, I came here for all mankind. And by the way, the people, that 99%, I'm sure, the people listening to the show, are Gentiles, are what's called Goyim. And the Jewish religion literally does not believe that people who are Goyim, people who are Gentiles, that's the entirety of the European people, that's the entirety of the Asian people, the African people, the American Indian people. They don't believe that Gentiles are even human beings. And they don't believe that they're even of the same species. One of the biggest organizations in the world, as you know, is Chabad Lubavitch. And Chabad Lubavitch was run by a disgusting guy by Menachem Schneerson. Good name, too. It kind of is like an allegorical name for it, what they do. But anyway, so Jared Kushner, who lives in the White House, is a follower of this. He brings Trump to pray at his grave or his tomb, right, in Brooklyn, New York. You know what Schneerson actually said? It's in a book called Conversations. You can get it and you can read it.
0: Right.
1: Schneerson said, and I'll quote to you from it, literally. I don't have it right in front of me, but this is what it says. He says, when it comes to Jews and Gentiles, we, as it said, we must differentiate. He said, not only are Jews superior, right, are a higher species than Gentiles, and Gentiles are lower species, like lower animals. Listen to this. It can't get more racist than this, right? But also, Gentiles have completely, totally evil souls, while Jews have totally sacred souls, like Jeffrey Epstein, I guess, right? And Karl Marx, who was also not even, he wasn't really an atheist, he was an antichrist, that's mm-hmm. what he was. Mm-hmm. So I'm going to finish up the thing about Brando, and then we can go to another subject. So Marlon Brando later learned the truth about Zionism, right, and began to speak out about it, right? And immediately, even though he's the most famous actor, loved by all these people, you know, so he goes on, and he goes on the Larry King Show. And he talks about it. Let me see if I can quote this if my eyes will hold up to read this part. He says, he goes on to Larry King's show, and he says that these Jews are doing these horrific crimes. And here's what it says. During an appearance on Larry King television show, Marlon Brando dared to comment that Hollywood is run by Jews. It is owned by Jews. Brando contended that Jews are always depicted as honorable, kind, loving, and generous.
0: Very powerful imagery. You're right.
1: Yeah. Yeah. Well, they slander every other racial group. You know, he goes on. He said, but are ever so careful to ensure that there's never any negative image of, and he used this word, the kike. It comes from the word kike, by the way. And the word kike was created. It's like considered an anti-Semitic term. But the interesting thing about kike, just another little historical fact that I'm digging up from the deep wells of my memory now. So when a lot of Jews came into the country, they didn't speak English. And a lot of them were from communist countries, too. And they were extremely anti-Christ, just like in Israel. They don't even want to put a plus sign in a lot of schools because it's too close to the cross, for the cross, right? So when they asked them to put a mark for their signature on their immigration papers, guess what? They didn't put a cross because they hated Jesus and the cross so much. So they put a circle. And the circle in the Hebrew language is kaikel. And that's where the name came from. Mm-hmm. We learn something every day, don't we? But anyway, yeah. Jewish groups came down so unmercifully on Brando, stating that their press in his press releases that they would see to it that he would never work again. I mean, these are the unpowerful Jews, the weak Jews, who the idea that they run Hollywood, oh, we're going to make sure they never work again. He never works again. They said, no one in the Jewish press seemed to notice, these are my words here, that the threats against Brando validated every observation that he was making and challenged media power. Brando became so intimidated by the onslaught, listen to this, the onslaught of this evil, dehumanization of him, right, that he tried to come back in their graces. He just didn't know what to do. So he got with Rabbi Hare of the Seaman Wiesenthal Center, and he literally went to them, and he goes and he got on his knees. And he kissed.
0: He literally groveled.
1: Yeah, the rabbi hears. You can't make it. His hands begging for forgiveness for offending the supreme Jewish gods of the Western world. Can think about it. Brando publicly renounced his heresy against the way that the Jewish gods. And those Jewish gods. And by the way, I got one last thing to finish out this section, if you'd like. I do a lot of biblical research, and I'm coming out with some articles and some books. They're going to shock a lot of people about some of the things in the Bible. I'm not condemning the Bible, but I'm showing how even the Old Testament and of course the New Testament, Jews consider the New Testament the most evil book ever written. They consider that the most anti-Semitic book. And you know why? Because in things like Thessalonians, it talks about, quote, and the Jews crucified our Lord and Savior Jesus Christ and killed the prophets, and, quote, and are contrary and hate all mankind and drove us out. And boy, they have driven us out. They certainly drove the Palestinians out. And just look at our American cities today. It was the Jewish control of our society that did this. And he said, it's just amazing. That's in the New Testament. It says God's wrath has come upon them. Another good example of that that's going to shock a lot of you to hear about it. Everybody knows about Ten Commandments. You all saw those dramatic scenes in the Ten Commandments movie. I guess even young people dig it up because of the kind of thing you can see on the internet, Ten Commandments and the Red Sea parts and so forth. And the Jews go into, running away from and even after God saves them or whatever, according to the Old Testament, makes the Dead Sea part and all that. as soon as Moses goes up the mountain, they're again building golden calves and, you know, and worshiping golden calves, being idolatrous people. But the interesting thing here, and this is going to shock a lot of people, and I challenge you to read this. So go to Exodus, and you can find this easy. Just go to Moses on Mount Sinai, right? Saying, begging, you know, telling God, don't you dare kill or don't kill the Jewish people. Because here's the situation. So Moses gets to the top of Mount Sinai, and of course the golden calf's going on here, all this evil stuff. And God tells Moses, this is according to the scribes of the Old Testament, and God tells Moses, he says, I've decided, I'm going to wipe you all out. You're so evil. You're doing such terrible, terrible things. I'm going to wipe it all out. Moses, you seem to be a decent man. I will save you and your family, but I'm sorry. I have no choice. I'm going to start over. I'm going to wipe out the Jewish people and start over, hopefully, with some of your blood, right? And guess what Moses does? He then tells God, listen to this. If you do this evil thing, all right, for wanting to do this evil thing, you must repent. Now, this is the Jews say, yeah. Right, they're following the word of God. Now, Moses, in many ways, went ahead and repeated what he said that God said to murder all these people, man, woman, child, suckling babies, innocent babies, right? And Moses, you know, is very happy to go kill every other people. That's not a problem. But here's God saying, you Jews are really evil, maybe the most evil of all, right? Because you know, God didn't imagine the killing of any sizable group around the world. But anyway, so he argues with God, and then he tries to insult God by saying, yeah, if you do this to the Jews, you're going to be the laughing stock. You're going to be the laughing stock. This is what God says he's decided to do, right? And God's supposed to be knowing the future and the past, and this is what God said and declared he's going to do with Moses to the people of Israel. And he goes on to, and so Moses goes on to say, if you do this, you'll be the laughing stock of all these other kings and gods and everything, because they'll say, you bring out the children of Israel out from the land of Egypt, and then you murder them all. That's going to ruin your reputation. Like, God's got to be concerned about his reputation. Finally.
0: Pretty funny.
1: So it gets better. Now, you think about this. Is this a guy that reveres God? Is he wants to do the will of God? Are Jews really devoted to God, or are they devoted to Jewish power? Listen to this. This puts the crown on the cake. Here it goes. So Moses finally pulls out his whole card, and he says to God, this God of the universe that he's dedicated to following and following his will, as a servant, he says to God, he says, God, if you do this, if you go through with this evil thing you're planning, you're already doing evil. If you don't repent from this and repent and don't do this evil thing to my people, you can blot me out of your book. Your law, you can blot me out of your book because I'm going against you. If you destroy the Jewish people, if you go into, then you go against me, because I'm a Jew, and so here's Moses threatening God, says if you don't, you know, if you do this evil thing, he's calling God evil. Can you imagine this?
0: Now, yeah, I can.
1: And in the Old Testament, according to the Jewish scribes, God relents. God relents, asks for forgiveness can you imagine this?
0: That's their story. The people don't know these things. It's good that you point them out. They're in black and white. They're in writing.
1: It's crazy, though. Think about it, you know. So, but that proves that, and that's exactly what Judaism is. It's not about following God or the will of God, obviously. God said what his will was. You know, and God, when God said kill all these other people, according to Moses and according to the scribes, is a question about whether God actually said that to them or whether it was the lying scribes. Because Jeremiah was one of the leading prophets of the Old Testament. He himself wrote in Jeremiah 8, he said, the lying pen of the scribes. He said, how can people say that we're just? we're fair, we're decent, we're loving, we're honest. When the lying pen of the scribes deceives us, right, and deceives people, and it does so much evil, massacres and murders and so forth, which is so different, by the way, than the teachings of Christ, who tried to save the children and save people. And one last thing, in conjunction with this, and how the Bible, according to the scribes, is about how Jews are the superior ones, right? And there's two things that it writes about. We've talked about this before. It's so fascinating. The Ten Commandments. The average person, when asked, the Ten Commandments, what do the Ten Commandments mean? Well, it was the laws of God, which said you can't kill. You can't kill anyone. You can't steal against anybody. You can't bear false witness against anyone. And it's because it says that in the what they call the Decalogue, the Ten Commandments, that you can't do that. But what they don't tell you is that the Ten Commandments does not, listen to this now for a second, you got to sit with this for a while, you're going to be shocked by it. The Ten Commandments doesn't say to the Jewish people, this was written for the Jewish people, it's what they say in the Bible. The Ten Commandments doesn't say you can't kill people. It doesn't say you can't steal people's possessions. It doesn't say, you know, you can't covet, you know, people's wives. It just says you can't cover your neighbor's wife, that you can't steal from your neighbor, that you can't murder your neighbor. But the hatch, you know, the thing that people don't know is that the way that Jews at that time and ever since have defined neighbor is only fellow countrymen Jews. So literally the Ten Commandments is not about not, the Ten Commandments doesn't demand that Jews don't kill or don't steal.
0: Understood. Got it.
1: Is that fascinating or what? It doesn't mean they don't steal or kill or bear false witness or whatever. It's just that they can't do that to fellow Jews. And guess what?
0: The whole thing.
1: And if people don't believe this, that's exactly what Christ tells us. Just read go to your New Testament and go to Matthew or other places in the New Testament and read what it says about the parable of the Good Samaritan. First of all, the Samaritan Jews hated, right? And Jesus says you shouldn't hate them. You're taught to hate your enemies. I say you treat your enemies fairly. You try to make peace between your enemies. You don't go out and kill them. But listen to this. The parable of the Good Samaritan is even said by all biblical scholars that study it, or any other people that look at it, right? They tell us that this is a lesson Jesus is doing, right, about who is thy neighbor. Who is the neighbor? Is everyone our neighbor? And he points out, well, this is what he says, okay? And so he says, he's talking about this in the temple. And by the way, the same temple where he said that you have your father the devil. That's pretty powerful language. If you said that or I said that on the streets of Dusseldorf or, you know, Paris, they'd arrest us for anti-Semitism. But then here's the deal. This is the amazing thing. So a Jewish lawyer comes up and thinks he's going to out-argue Jesus the same way that Moses out-argued God, right? In fact, in the Talmud, it literally says Jews celebrate the fact that Moses defeated God. This Jewish guy defeats God, and how God gave the Jews the right to rule themselves on earth and not have to do things that God demands. It just says that in the Talmud. But anyway, this attorney, why is it Jewish attorneys are every time you turn around in this country, whatever, a Jewish attorney is like that. So the Jewish attorney says to Jesus, because he thinks he has him, because it's very clear, and Jesus knows this, it's very clear that in terms of the neighbor, only Jews are neighbors. Only Jews are, it says,

0: And the last point says, you start, you know, covet thy neighbor's wife, you shall not bear false witness against thy neighbor. That's on to all the things that came before it. You see, it's all about thy neighbor. And that's the way the Jews interpret it. And Jews say they interpret it that way. And if you read Leviticus, which is the most of the Jewish law is in Leviticus, as well as Exodus and other parts of the book, Deuteronomy. And if you read those laws and so forth, it says, quote, very clearly, it says that bear no grudges against your fellow Jews, your fellow countrymen, your neighbors. That's what they're talking about. It says clearly to do this. Yeah. And then it even goes on in depth, you know. And if you look at it, just think about all the massacres of the Gentiles and killing them, man, woman, and child. But
1: there's a huge one going on in Ukraine right now. 1.5 million Christian men and women have been slaughtered in the front lines of the war against Russia.
0: And those
1: in
0: 4.5 years. This is the greatest crime going on. And this is another thing that I say, and it's hard to absorb all this for people. I know it's shocking to you how much we live in this Truman Show. It's like a reality TV show. It's not a real world. I think you've seen the Truman Show, haven't you, Jeff? I don't know.
1: Oh, yeah. Many years ago, yeah.
0: Yeah. Everybody should watch it. It's about a guy played by Jim Carrey who lives a completely made-up life. It was written by scriptwriters in Jewish Hollywood, basically. I don't say they're Jews, but Jewish Hollywood, right? And his mother is not his mother. I mean, he sees his fetus in the womb with ultrasound and so forth, but he thinks it's his fetus, and it may be his fetus, but this was his mother. And his mother there was not his real mother. It was a horrible thing to take a kid.
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1: 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The radiation is migrating inland and is moving across the entire country. 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

0: All right, here we are. Welcome back. Time to talk to Major George Filer. And George was going to come on a week ago, but he had a family emergency, as most families have from time to time. A broken finger, not his. But this we don't want to get into it in detail, but it was a bad broken finger. And one of those awful days that lives in memory and won't go away. But I guess the finger is getting better. George is here. Are things okay now, George? That was a bad thing.
1: Yes, but he's got his hand all wrapped up. Actually, was two fingers were broken, but one was sticking out through. The bone was sticking out through the...
0: Yeah, the compound fracture, the knuckle was broken and sticking out through the skin. I've never heard of a finger broken that badly, except in auto wrecks. But this was a simple fall. Now he's in a cast all the way up to his shoulder, I guess, something like that. That's what Janet told me. Anyway, yeah.
1: Well, what was funny is that we took him to urgent care, and we thought, you know, the doctors would take care of a finger, and two doctors looked at the finger and said, oh, no, you have to go to emergency. So we went to the emergency hospital, and there's like 50 people in there waiting to be seen.
0: 50?
1: Yeah. Easy. Might have been 100. Packed.
0: Wow. I got it. Not good.
1: And they said, well, after 5 hours, we'll find out if the doctors can handle it. But we doubt that they can.
0: In other words, your expected wait time, while these fingers are broken, one of them, the knuckle, is sticking out of the skin. 5 hours you're going to sit there to find out if they can handle it. Unbelievable.
1: Right. So we decided that it wasn't worth it. Went home to bed and went the next morning to another group of hospitals, the Cooper Hospital.
0: Wait, the guy with the broken fingers just went to bed or tried to?
1: Yeah, went to another group.
0: Yeah.
1: Cooper Urgent Care. And they said, oh, well, that's too difficult for us to handle. You have to go to the primary emergency hospital in Camden, which is like a half hour away. And I will say that there they handled as nicely. They only had about 20 people waiting in the emergency care, and took care of my son, and they kept him overnight. But my wife spent all day at another doctor's. In any case, it's... You wouldn't think for a finger. I thought, you know, I could probably fix that myself. And
0: that's true. Now this is your son, and he fell in your home. I guess was it your home
1: right.
0: He fell?
1: Yeah.
0: And you don't think of a fall as being so. Well, I guess I shouldn't say that. How many people fall at home, break a hip, terribly, and they go into the hospital now? They don't even bother to try to fix it. They just replace it. That's kind of the standard broken hip surgery approach. Go ahead, George.
1: Well, I'm just saying that part of it is, you know, that they've taken the whole doctor's care. I can remember when I went to the doctor when I was a kid for everything, including being run over by a car. And
0: come on, George.
1: Wait a minute.
0: You were also, in addition to everything else, run over by a car as a little child?
1: Yeah, 5 years old.
0: Ha.
1: And the doctor said I would never walk again.
0: Wait a minute. The wheels ran over, two of the wheels, one of the wheels, ran over your legs?
1: Right. Well, the car hit me, knocked me down, and then ran over me. And I was in pretty bad shape for a month or so, and I'm very surprised. The doctor said I'd never walk again. And
0: what a nice
1: guy. Is out there. My mother decided that I should be in the bathtub, you know, to be clean even after the accident. And in any case, she put me in there every day, and every day my leg got better. And about after a month or so, I could walk.
0: That sounds like a miracle. That's amazing.
1: Well, we pray a lot, too.
0: No, that's all good. It's all good. Well, I didn't know that story. I've heard a lot of Filer's stories, but not that one. Thank God it didn't run over your head, huh?
1: I've got a whole book full of them.
0: Well, your book, explain. George's book is called, his biography, it's written by John Guerra. It's called Strange Craft, and it's quite a story. George's life has been anything but normal. It's been unusual every step of the way. And look where you ended up on this program. Good Lord.
1: Right. I've seen UFOs all my life, which is kind of unusual.
0: Kind of, but now here, okay. How old were you when you were on your bicycle going over to visit the UFO lady in the park across the street?
1: About 5 years old.
0: After the leg or before the legs?
1: Before the leg.
0: So you were hit after that. Have you ever thought about if the UFO lady was well aware of that now and had helped your legs get better so you could walk and be normal again? Because she cared for you. She liked you.
1: It could have. She certainly was a beautiful lady and blonde, blue eyes and, good figure and very nice. Yeah, you know, she looked like a movie star, frankly, and right. Looked just like us, but older, and
0: right.
1: Said I was very important, and I would be telling people that the aliens are here, and that...
0: I rest my case. She may have healed that leg, or the legs. Were they both broken up, or just one?
1: Just one. One was broken and one was badly bruised.
0: Well, and for those of you who don't know, George lived across the street from a very big, pretty park. And he would ride his bike with his friend and they would go over there and there would be a UFO parked in the park. And the ramp would be down and George would be invited inside. His friend was too, but I don't think your friend ever went in, did he? He freaked out. Didn't he leave?
1: No, the friend went in the first day. But I don't know why I ended up going to see the lady multiple times and he was never around. Or was afraid or something. I don't know.
0: Well, maybe she told him to go away. Who knows? I don't remember the book, reading it. Strange Craft. Is this story in the book as well? The park story with the lady?
1: Not much, no.
0: You might want to come out with a new updated edition, because that's a fabulous story. It's not a story, it's true. I would go back and put that in the book.
1: Saved the lives of a lot of people, too, so...
0: I mean, you did tell the story on one program here. It's a, really an incredible story.
1: In the military and...
0: Yeah.
1: Even out of it, I don't know why I've always run into situations where people are, you might call it dying, and I come along and... help them so they don't die. Even a doctor's daughter.
0: Wow. Tell us about life that way.
1: And
0: what about the doctor's daughter story? Let's hear that one.
1: Well, the doctor's daughter was brought to our house, and just a baby, by her mother.
0: How old? Weeks old? Just weeks old?
1: Yes. I would say maybe a year and a half or something.
0: Oh, okay. 16 months, 18 months. All right.
1: And she's talking with my wife, Janet, who, by the way, looked very much like that alien lady.
0: Hmm.
1: As a five-year-old, the alien lady to me was the most beautiful woman I've ever seen. And when I was 18, I happened to see another lady who looked like her, who was only 15, but I ended up marrying her, which was Janet.
0: You waited for Janet to grow up, so to speak, and because
1: right.
0: she looked like... Now, if Janet was that lady, one wonders, would she be allowed to tell you or not?
1: Oh, I don't know. I've often accused her of it, but she vehemently denies it.
0: Well, she would if she were told not to talk about it. Look, this is a strange world. I wouldn't rule anything out. What an amazing story. All right, so the doctor's 16-month-old toddler comes over with the mother. What happens?
1: Well, the baby had a ice cube in its mouth. And the ice cube got caught in the baby's throat. And the women are, you know, all excited and yelling. And I'm like, what's wrong? And I'm in the other room and come in. In any case, I use a Heimlich maneuver, and the baby spit the ice cube out. But this was, you know, a couple of minutes after it got its throat. And
0: it was turning blue already?
1: Right.
0: Yeah. Well, Lifesaver George, what another story. Jeez. That's a while back, right?
1: Yeah.
0: Yeah, crazy.
1: I've had a good life, you know.
0: You've had a fabulous life.
1: Well, I think so. I mean, I'm not rich.
0: Me neither.
1: You know,
0: we're not in it for the money. No.
1: Right. Matter of fact, I've lost a lot of money in the stock market.
0: Well, I don't have money to put in the stock market, and I wouldn't if I did. But that's another story. I bought stocks one time. A stock. It was something called the North American Corporation or something stupid. And I met this fellow. He was a broker. And I think I put $1,200 into it. And within a week, it had turned into $575 from $1,200. And I learned my lesson right there.
1: Right.
0: Never did it again. Anyway, what a story. What many stories. Let's go back, and unless you have something you really want to go to here, we've done the broken finger, it's an awful story. And Filer's Files, by the way, are available if you'd like to get a subscription sent to your electronic mailbox. Just write to George at Major Star at Verizon.net and say, hi, Major Filer, I'd like to get your subscription set up and receive Filer's files, and you'll get it. Now, if you go to his website, which is NationalUFOCenter.com, NationalUFOCenter.com, and you'll see the issues. Comes out every 2 weeks, and there's lots of good pictures in this one. I'm just scrolling down.
1: Yeah, October 1st is there with one of the best pictures of UFOs ever.
0: And that's a stunner. That's good. Where was this? Perth, Australia. 9 p.m.
1: August 1990.
0: Now that craft is being chased by a twin-engine jet of some kind, a jet fighter. How did the hikers get an aerial view of the craft, or was this obviously had to be taken from another aircraft?
1: Well, they were climbing mountains in Scotland. They were up high, and the craft was only about 100 feet or so above them.
0: So this is taken horizontally from their hiking perspective up in the mountains.
1: Right.
0: In Calveen, northwest of Perth, but I thought Perth was in Australia. It's in Scotland.
1: Well,
0: now
1: there is a Perth in Australia also.
0: Yeah. All right. Crazy.
1: That, by any case, it's considered as one of the best UFO pictures ever. And it's got
0: That's a wild picture.
1: Probably a tornado. British aircraft also in the picture that, gives you an idea.
0: Yeah, it's right there. If you'd like to see this picture, just go to NationalUFOCenter.com and click and you'll see it. You scroll right down to the October 1st edition of Filer's Files, and it's right near the very top.
1: And the tornado's 60 feet long, which means that the UFO is about 180 feet long, or circle.
0: That's a big, that's a long length for a twin-engine fighter. 60 feet, I think. I don't think the F-16 is that long, but whatever. It is a remarkable picture.
1: And there's three or four of them, so you get there's actually six pictures, but I didn't put all six in.
0: Mm-hmm.
1: Those I thought were the best ones. Several of the UFOs that I saw were over England and Scotland.
0: Mm-hmm.
1: They have a lot of them.
0: I don't think the first photo at the top of the story says one of the best series of UFO photographs. That is not the same craft. It's not pointed at the top or pointed at the bottom. It's a black and white photo. But then you go down to the second picture and the third picture, and that's the same craft for sure. It's very interesting, to say the least. Okay, now we move on to General MacArthur. And looks like Lord Mountbatten, okay?
1: Right.
0: That corncob pipe of his, it just doesn't work for me. I'd laugh. Whatever. Okay, so tell us about General Doug MacArthur. What did he say?
1: Well, both General MacArthur, Douglas MacArthur, and Mountbatten were essentially the two leaders in World War II Pacific Ocean, fighting.
0: Right, naval, whatever.
1: Army, to defeat Japan and so on.
0: Mm-hmm.
1: And both came out publicly saying that the next war may be with UFOs. And when I talked to Prince Philip after seeing a UFO, he was telling me that his uncle who raised him, Admiral Mountbatten, who was at one time the head of the Royal Navy in England, had seen UFOs up close. And I asked him, well, what did Mountbatten say? And he said, well, at one time he was the head of the Royal Navy Mediterranean Fleet of, I don't know, 20 or 30 ships. And they're in the Mediterranean, and here comes a UFO, and it buzzes the fleet. And that virtually every British naval sailor saw this UFO up close as it buzzed all over the Mediterranean Ocean.
0: They can't miss it.
1: And of course, they told him not to tell anybody, but it's pretty hard to keep people quiet when all the situation is going on. I just thought it was interesting that that they both publicly said that the UFOs were there.
0: And, very interesting, yeah.
1: And Mountbatten had a, you know, he just stayed in England, and one landed on his estate, and he claims one of his trusted managers had seen it up close, and an alien had gotten out of the craft, and the manager had some kind of a contact with him. They didn't explain what the contact was, but
0: probably ask where Lord Mountbatten was. Maybe stop there to see.
1: The good chance he saw it too.
0: Oh, he was home at the time. Okay, yeah.
1: Prince Philip indicated that Mountbatten had seen them up close, but he didn't go into detail. And and Mountbatten was like the president or the leader in India for several years. And there's many reports of UFOs in India as well. Mm-hmm. And he obviously had a strong interest in UFOs. And the word was that they were had a base up in the mountains. And I had that confirmed by a pilot who used to fly from India during World War II to China to bring them supplies. And they said when they flew over the mountains, they often
0: They called that flying the hump, didn't they?
1: Yeah, something like that.
0: The mountains.
1: The point is that, in my experience in the Air Force, when we had these 8-10 hour missions, you get thirsty. You land and you often go to the officers' club and have a drink. Mm-hmm. And I used to ask, the people at the bar, so to speak, if they had seen UFOs. And most of our, crews or pilots of aircraft, and almost every bar, there was at least one person who had, and many times three or four that had seen UFOs. I'm also the president of the Air Force Association, New Jersey 310, which is Southern New Jersey Air Force people with about 150 members. And I would say 10 to 15 had seen UFOs. If you fly in an airplane, it's pretty common to see things.
0: We were brought to Earth thousands of years ago. Was that physically transported, or were we genetically hybridized here into our current form by visiting E.T., who was kind of arranging the planet to suit their interests? What do you think? Were we? It says in the, I guess these are Sumerian tablets. Expert says you're aliens. We were brought to Earth thousands of years ago. Somebody said last week, I don't remember who, somebody said that the evidence is clear we were genetically altered. Homo sapiens. They can trace it, track it, and the DNA is different than it used to be. This goes back a long time, but we may be, that's why they don't want to release the truth, because if people found out that they were a genetic hybrid from existing species on the planet, they wouldn't be real happy. It would kind of pull the rug out from under all religions instantly, etc. For many people, it would be a problem. I don't know. Anyhow, a lot of interesting things here.
1: Well,
0: look, we go ahead.
1: I've talked to some aliens and then quite a few of the people that had been abducted had talked to aliens, and almost all of them had indicated that there was a creator, a god, you know, out there that they, even the aliens believed had created us, that we weren't monkeys or whatever, that science implies.
0: We weren't successors of the great apes or whatever they were, chimps, apes. It's all interesting.
1: And even the Bible says that.
0: Yeah.
1: Certain angels were thrown out of heaven and came to earth. And marry the women here and so on. And there's another factor that, according to scientists, up to 7,000 years ago, there was only brown-eyed people on Earth. And suddenly there was blue-eyed people, usually with blonde hair, who were in England, Sweden, China, Chile, Malta, Egypt, many places around the world, like they were almost invading us. And these blue-eyed people, interestingly, don't get cataracts like brown-eyed people. And they have certain, a lot of them have negative, Rh negative blood and so on. In other words, it appears that an alien group came here approximately 7,000 years ago, or maybe even earlier, and, made it with us, which would indicate that when they tell us they are ancestors, it's quite likely they are. That if you're worried about being a monkey, you probably aren't one. You're...
0: There's quite an interesting picture here of the Cahokia Mounds. in Collinsville, Illinois. C-A-H-O-K-I-A, Cahokia Mounds. I'm not familiar with that, but it kind of looks like an Aztec temple made out of dirt. If it's made, I don't know what else is inside of it, but it's a very interesting structure.
1: Not far from St. Louis, and I've been there and climbed to the top and so on. And when I was in the military airlift command, I lived not far from there. And it's quite an interesting sight, and I thought that
0: people might be
1: interested. And also, as a MUFON director, we get a lot of stories from American Indians about seeing UFOs and them, you know, landing and so on. And that particular place would be an ideal place for a UFO to land. Mm-hmm. Some way they seem to attract the natural electricity in the ground and bring it up into the craft. And there's pyramids all over the world that they either built or, you know, had built, and the UFOs used to land on them, and I think still do to some extent on a regular basis. Although now we usually get them reporting that they're over the power stations or over the power lines pulling up the electricity from the lines. And we've even gotten reports from the electric companies warning their employees to be careful about the UFOs. In other words, there's a lot of real information available to people. Unfortunately, so far at least, we're not getting much out of the government, but at least they're admitting that they're likely to be real.
0: Well, we don't need the government to tell us what's real and what isn't. But anyway, yes. I would like, if you would, we've got, I think, just enough time. Can you tell us again, I remember the story very well, but when you were living across the street from the park and you're out riding your bike, take us back then. You're 5 years old. This is before the car accident, right?
1: Right.
0: Okay, so you're out riding your bike, and your friend was with you, and there's a big, beautiful park across the street. The park has trees. The park has lots of mowed lawns. It's green. I guess it's nice. Is this summertime? It must be, huh?
1: Yes. People playing baseball, but they're over at the far end of the park.
0: Gotcha.
1: A couple hundred yards away.
0: This is right across the street from the Filer residence. So tell us what happened, George.
1: Well, this is 10th Avenue in Maywood, Illinois. And come out of the house, and I'm riding my bike with John Fitzgerald, my friend. And he's on his actual tricycle, my tricycle. And we ride our
0: bikes. These are tricycles. That makes it even more fun. Okay, they're not bicycles, they're trikes. Okay, got it.
1: And we go behind the house a little ways. Behind the house, there was a bunch of trees, almost like a forest, you know. Mm-hmm. And standing in the forest by one of the trees is a tall fella in an all-black outfit. Now, I don't know if you remember before the war, they kind of wore black, I don't know if they're leather jackets or what they are, but a lot of the pilots wore similar outfits. and he's wearing something like a pilot would wear. And he waves at us and points across the street, and there's a disc-shaped aircraft about 25 feet in diameter.
0: Now, parked on the lawn? On the ground?
1: Right, parked on the lawn.
0: Did it have landing gear or rods sticking out to stabilize it, or was it just sitting on the ground on its bottom?
1: I think he had some, you might call them landing gear, but they were very short.
0: Okay.
1: But they weren't long ones, you know. They're just like you'd, with a car, you have something to touch the earth with.
0: I got it. All right. So it's sitting there on the grass, and he's pointing at it. Okay.
1: And he's pointing to a... to it, you know, and we could see it. And it seemed like he was talking to us in our heads, if that makes sense.
0: Sure.
1: Telepathically.
0: Yeah.
1: And but they said, do you want to go over there? Well, in any case, he grabbed us and took us over to the UFO.
0: So he walked and you triked with him over to the UFO?
1: We didn't trike.
0: You got off your trikes and just walked.
1: I don't know if I should tell you this, but...
0: you should.
1: The real story is he flew us over. About...
0: tell the truth. It's okay.
1: 5 feet off the ground.
0: So you and your trikes and him...
1: We left the trikes.
0: Okay. Okay, so the three of you, he lifted the two of you up, and you just moved across about 5 feet off the ground, right through the air, right over to the park and the craft. Wow. Thanks for sharing that. That's even more fascinating. Okay,
1: and it had a nice ramp to walk up and said, do you want to go up? Most of what he did was with, you know, pointing and stuff, mm-hmm. rather than... telling us telepathically, mm-hmm. more than talking. And he took us in
0: so
1: the
0: craft. Just gesturing. You want to go up? Just pointing up the ramp. Okay.
1: So we went up, and it sounds funny, but I was a little bit disappointed. There were, at least I did not see any kind of steering wheels or...
0: that's what a kid would expect, of course. You're used to automobiles.
1: Anything, you know, even like anything that make the thing go. It was like...
0: no control panel. No controls. No accelerator. No brakes. No steering wheel. Got it.
1: No, nothing. Not even a seat. There were seats around outside of the craft, but there was not a seat like you would...
0: in the center. So inside the craft, there are seats around the perimeter, but there's no control panel in the middle and a seat for a pilot. Nothing like that. It's just open.
1: And the ceiling is, you know, you look at your computer and it's all white. It was like the ceiling was all... computer, or at least all white like a computer.
0: Hmm.
1: And everything was kind of like stainless steel.
0: Mm-hmm.
1: And it reminded me of being in a stainless steel kitchen. Of course, I was wrong. And it sounds funny, but I was kind of disappointed. And I was thinking that this was some kind of a new... modern aircraft that the Air Force or the Army was, you know, designed, and they're just showing it to some people. I didn't at the time didn't realize it was alien because he didn't tell us much of anything.
0: How did he look, George? What was he dressed in? What was his face like? Beard, clean shaven. What did he have on? Okay.
1: He looked like he was blonde, and that he had some kind of a hat, kind of like a pilot's hat. He looked like a World War II pilot to me. He didn't look, you might say, like an alien.
0: Okay. Very good.
1: And so we, I don't know, we stayed 10 minutes inside, and John and I left and talked, you know, and wasn't an interesting plane.
0: I wish I'd have heard that. I wish I could have heard that conversation. What a wonderful thing. Go ahead. That's great.
1: And so I didn't think, how can I think a lot about it? But a week later, I happened to be outside again, and I noticed a bunch of birds in the sky. You know how you see like 1,000 birds flying together?
0: Mm-hmm.
1: Well, these birds came down and landed, and they weren't birds. They were a dish-shaped UFO. About 25 feet in diameter.
0: But they looked like a big flock of birds when they were aloft. How interesting.
1: Right.
0: You'd never notice. Okay. Great.
1: And so I asked my mother if I could go over to the park, and she said, you know, there's a road between us and the park.
0: Yeah.
1: You know, be careful of the park. Be careful of the road, etc. Yes, I would be. And I think I said, I'm going to go over and look at the UFO. Well, in any case, she later on said that I had said that I was going to go see the UFO, and she thought it was a good idea for me to see it. And when I got there, it was this very beautiful blonde lady.
0: Outside the craft? Outside?
1: Right.
0: By the ramp?
1: Like, right. Call it, you might say, encouraged me to come over.
0: Mm-hmm.
1: And and when I saw her, she kind of hugged me and said, oh, you're so important, you're wonderful and all that, which, of course, I took all of us in.
0: Telepathically, George, or was she speaking?
1: Yeah, she
0: audibly?
1: Was speaking.
0: Okay.
1: Sometimes telepathically, but mostly speaking out loud in good English. And
0: how was she dressed, real quick?
1: Now, she had a more of a uniform like we wear today.
0: A jumpsuit uniform?
1: No, more like a suit, you know.
0: Okay.
1: And
0: like a jacket and pants, a uniform suit.
1: Yeah.
0: Okay.
1: Well, it was all one piece. And there was a triangle on her, well, on the top of her breast.
0: Okay.
1: And she was very nice. And she asked me if I wanted to go for lunch. And I said, well, it won't take very long. I can only stay an hour or something. She says, oh, we can make it a fast lunch. I said, well, sure. So with that, the door closes, and we're standing up, and I hear like the motors revving up. What wasn't very loud, but it was, you know, it was more like an electric motor sounded to me.
0: Mm-hmm.
1: In any case, it takes off, and it's flying very fast. We can see the ground going by very fast, just like you're flying in an airplane at a fairly low level. And this is Maywood, Illinois, which is outside of Chicago. And about 10 minutes later, we're at the Appalachian Mountains. And we land. And we're still standing up.
0: How are you looking outside? How are you seeing outside?
1: Well, you have at the edges of the craft, there's small little windows.
0: Okay. All right. Very good.
1: And in any case, we had what seemed to me like a normal lunch. And it was a very beautiful place. It was like on the top of an Appalachian mountain. I would guess in Pennsylvania, but I'm not sure where we were. And you could look down and see a creek and so on. I asked her where she was from, and she just kind of pointed north at we're from near the center of the universe, that our sun is wearing out, and that when suns wear out, they sometimes explode and destroy the planets around them. And it's getting very dim. The sun is dimming, and we're looking for somewhere else to go. And we're part of a group that's looking for another planet to live on, and she said, this is a very beautiful planet. We're thinking that, and we've been to quite a few, and this is the best one that we've found, and we think we're going to be coming here, and we want you to tell everyone that this alien group, who, by the way, are your ancestors, are coming here, and that when they arrive, things will be much better. We'll be able to cure a lot of your problems and diseases that our technology is much ahead of yours. And that something about there will not be any crime, that she didn't really explain how that was accomplished, but in any case, the world will be much better when they're here. And so then we got back in the craft and essentially flew back. Oh, she tells the craft where to go and what to do. She just says, you know, fly to, well, we'll say
0: back
1: Blue
0: to George's
1: Mountain.
0: House or whatever.
1: To go out and fly to Maywood or whatever, and mm-hmm. within 10-15 minutes you're there. And inside the craft, you don't have much feeling at all of movement mm-hmm. other than seeing out. You don't get the same feeling like you're taking off in an airplane or whatever. But I have 5,000 flying hours, and frankly, it was much different, except it seemed to be faster.
0: And she and you stood the whole trip back? You weren't sitting on one of the little benches on the side or anything, the seats? You just stood?
1: I might have sat down, but I don't remember her sitting down.
0: Mm-hmm. And as you look back now, do you think your mom, when she said, yeah, go ahead and look at the UFO, do you think she was just humoring you, or was there something else going on here?
1: Well, like 50 years later, sounds funny, but I took her to the same spot we wrong move from there.
0: Right.
1: As a matter of fact, there was some houses built between there and the park, but you could still see the park through the houses. And I said, well, did you know about being the UFOs? She said, oh, yes. She says, one used to come to the back of our house by the telephone pole there and just hover for quite a while. And she said, and her

0: My wife has green eyes, but my mother had blue eyes. But I have brown eyes. My father had brown eyes. I don't know if there's any connection or not. But
1: I don't know either. We're going to stay on here another couple of minutes at the most. We're running out of time, but how did you say goodbye to the lady? And did she give you an approximate timetable as to when they might be getting here? And I'm getting tired of waiting. But go ahead. How did she say goodbye?
0: Well, I think they're here.
1: Oh, I think they are, too. I agree. Yeah. And there weren't that many of them, necessarily. Who knows? Maybe a million? We'd never know. We don't notice them. We just don't.
0: Right.
1: How did she say goodbye?
0: I don't remember her saying goodbye. I just remember that, I don't know, it was like 8 times she came, once a week, and then she was suddenly gone. I mean, you know, when I expected her the 9th time or so, she never showed.
1: The visits just stopped.
0: There was no...
1: Did you ever see her again?
0: Or anything. No.
1: Later? No?
0: Never saw her again.
1: Well, what a story.
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0: Okay, here we go. Once again, hour number three. Let's go down to Australia, nothing else to do this hour, and see if David Oates is up and at 'em.
1: Yes, indeed. I am up and at 'em. How are you, sir?
0: I'm all right. And I understand you've good. Written 9 more books since last week.
1: Well, actually, I've taken a bit of a vacation from books. I haven't written anything the last week. I've just been unwinding, relaxing. Well, not unwinding, getting back to a normal routine, seeing clients again, sleeping normal sleep. That's
0: good.
1: What I've been doing.
0: Good, good. You know, well, that's critically important.
1: I'll get back to writing when it hits me.
0: Yeah. When you watch, if you watch, and I wouldn't blame you if you didn't, when you watch this country over here from over there, and you watch Trump, and you watch the Iran war, and you watch what Israel is doing to the Palestinians in Gaza and the West Bank and to the Lebanese in Lebanon and the Syrians in Syria and the Iranians in Iran, and Trump obviously taking orders. How does it look? How do you perceive it? Does that come through the Oz media? Are you able to, knowing what you know, are you able to see it?
1: Oh, I think the Oz media portrays it the way you would portray it. I don't know what I think. I think the whole thing's at a flashpoint. Any spark could set it off. That's what I think. The Oz media is very left in its ideology. So they had a massive Palestinian protesting against the Israelis in Sydney today. Huge crowds.
0: Well, it's nice to see the world in revulsion about what the slaughter that is continuing in Gaza. We don't know how many have died. It may be 500,000, 700, it may be a million. We don't know. We don't know. But we do know that the American taxpayer has paid for virtually most of the eradication of humanity and that terrible genocide. It comes from this country. We give Israel whatever it wants, always have, and they have priority. They, in a way, own this country. Just ask a lot of Israelis and they'll tell you. It's a pretty sad situation. It's not going to get any better either. So that's good. It's good to know that the media over there at least presents things well enough to give you a good view of it. It's a horrible thing
1: to
0: watch.
1: Australia's got a pretty good media. I don't watch much Australian news. I haven't been watching anything this week, to be frank. So what I planned to cover tonight was Reverend Jim Bakker just died a couple of days ago.
0: Jim Bakker died at 88, was it? Something
1: 86
0: like that.
1: He was.
0: 86? Yeah. Jim and Tammy Faye Baker. Now he has a new wife. And Jim Bakker, gone. A real character, as it were.
1: Character, as you could call him that. Yeah, he founded PTL Television, praise the Lord. He and Tammy Faye, his wife, who was always painted up like so much makeup that woman used to wear. And it was very much very money-orientated and rah, rah, rah. And then he got convicted for fraud, fleecing his followers of money. And he spent 4.5 years in jail, I read today. I mean, he was sentenced for a lot longer than that, but he was paroled after 4.5 years. And then he went out and started up another TV program, which didn't reach the popular level of PTL, but he went straight back into it again. Anyway, I am going to visit some of his rehearsals. And,
0: well, that'll be fun. Very good. Tammy Faye Baker, I think she died of cancer. And
1: yes, she did.
0: It really did take away Pardon me?
1: Sorry. No, go ahead. Go ahead.
0: Yeah, she really was ravaged by it, and she was still on the television program.
1: Yes, she was.
0: Even though she was sick and dying.
1: Yeah. Yes. In point of fact, I've actually got her the day before she died, a Larry King show.
0: Well, yeah. You know, it looks, when you think of, when you think of all the makeup and the hair and the clothes that Tammy Faye used to make big deals out of, the only woman who comes close to that, and I see her as almost a relation, is Charlie Kirk's bride, Erica.
1: Mm.
0: We've seen her with makeup and the glitz and the glamour and all of that quite a few times since Charlie was murdered. Anyway, that's the parallel to Tammy Faye, in my view. But go ahead.
1: I would agree with that. And other people made that comparison. So here's Tammy Faye the day before she died. So here it is, forwards.
2: I knew Billy quite well. And he said that someone that works for him said that him and Ruth told him.
1: As you can hear, she doesn't say it very well. And backwards she says, my health, screw it.
2: My health, screw what? My health, screw what?
1: Yeah, there you go.
0: Oh, she says, my health, screw it.
1: That's correct. Yes, that's what I said.
0: Oh, yes. I thought you said screwed. Okay.
1: Oh, no, sorry. No, my health, screw it.
0: You got it. That's perfect.
1: Accent
0: perfectly
1: problem.
0: Clear. Yeah.
1: Okay, here it is again. My health, screw it.
2: My health, screw it. My health, screw it.
1: Quite a clear reversal.
2: My health, screw it.
0: Very clear. And that's fascinating when you think about it. The subconscious is very much alive and commenting on the physical health of the body.
1: What's wrong?
0: My health, screw it. The subconscious isn't registering fear of dying or anything like that. It's just commenting.
1: Yeah, you're quite right. Yeah, and this next one is an interesting one. Here's the next one.
2: I know where I'm headed, but I know the sadness, you know, that comes with those that care about you.
1: They're so nice.
2: That's so nice.
0: So totally congruent and very sweet. Yeah.
1: Yeah, it was. Yeah, it is. Yeah, that's why I played them. So there is one more. Hang on, I got one more.
2: That's the reason that I have lost so much weight.
3: What do they give you for the pain?
2: They give me
3: morphine.
1: Heals your soul.
2: It was no soul.
0: I don't think she's talking about the morphine healing her soul.
1: No, I don't.
0: It's the process.
1: Correct. So all in all, quite nice reversals on Tammy.
0: Very nice reversals and very interesting. That was a good call. So, Jim, gone today. Tammy Faye gone long ago. Whose program was that again?
1: His latest one?
0: No. The one she was on.
1: Oh, Larry King. Larry King Live.
0: Oh, that was Larry. Okay.
1: That was Larry King Live. Yeah. And she died the day after. I remember watching it live, and I recorded it. That was back in the days before you could download these shows, you know. I remember watching it live.
0: Good catch.
1: Yeah. So let's look at her husband, Jim Backer, from a few years back, once he's out of jail. This is brand new TV program. Right, here we go.
4: And I want to welcome all of our beautiful audience to the studio audience today. Thank
1: we all freak the Lord.
0: That's funny.
1: I know. I'm sure the Lord's totally freaked out by his clown show. Yeah, I'll play it again. This is right as his show starts.
4: And I want to welcome all of our beautiful audience to this video audience today.
1: We all freak the Lord. Just amazing. And then he says this.
5: Yeah, so here they have this great network now, just down the road from us, up here in these hills.
1: Oh, he's talking about a new television network called Unraveling Revelation. That's the title.
0: Never heard of it.
1: No, you never will with a reversal like this. I've seen the rape.
5: I've seen the rape.
1: He's not terribly impressed with him. Okay.
0: Mm-hmm.
1: Here he is again.
5: Amen. Paul, it's so great to have you with us today. And understand that Dr. Irvin Baxter was a spiritual mentor to you.
6: He really is.
1: Satan's your worst scab.
5: Satan's your worst scab.
1: Means he's infected by Satan's plague, is how I would interpret that.
0: Hmm.
1: And here he is again.
5: They do that.
6: They save us.
5: Something about our wives that save us from our crisis moments.
1: Oh my God, Saint Jim Baker, Baker, have you pronounced it? I don't know, was this pronounced Baker or Baker?
0: Really, it's Baker. It just says two Baker. K's. Baker.
1: Oh, okay. Here it says, I'll get the wealth.
0: I hear over here, I will give the wealth. Do you hear give?
1: Oh, well, that changes that. Okay, that changes the meaning entirely. I'm hearing a clear T.
0: Okay, my audio's low here. Go ahead, that's good.
1: Anyway, but next part I want to play is the most important one of all.
0: Turn it up a little bit for me, if you would, David.
1: Oh, just sure.
6: Amen.
5: You need to pray for the preachers. You need to pray for the, because there's warfare.
7: Pray for
5: and greater is he that's in us than he that's in the world.
6: Amen.
5: And we can stop this warfare.
1: Yeah. Okay. Is that loud enough for you?
0: Yeah. That's fine. I can hear it.
1: Yeah. And the sun is the beast.
0: Is this the obvious question, the Father, the Son, and the Holy Ghost, or is it the Son up in the sky?
1: Well, it's the Son, S-O-N. He's basically equating Jesus with Satan. He's saying the Son is a beast. The Son that we are worshipping is not Jesus at all. It's the beast. It's blasphemy. There's no worse thing you could say than the Son is a beast. It's like saying Jesus and Satan are mates.
0: Got it. Why did he say that?
1: It's just a window into his soul. This is who he is deep down inside. This is why he says, "We all freak the Lord. Satan's your worst scab. I'll get the wealth. And the Son is a beast." His whole priorities is completely 180 degrees out of whack. He's not preaching Jesus at all. He's preaching the doctrine of the beast, of Satan.
0: I had no idea. So he was deceiving the people, stealing their money for all of those years, not believing
1: absolutely
0: in the traditional presentation of
1: you didn't realize this, Jeff?
0: No, yeah. I knew he was a shark, but I didn't know it was that bad.
1: Well, it's not just him. I mean, that's why the very first reverse is, we all freak the Lord. I mean, he's admitting God is totally freaked out by this dog and pony show. I mean, there's just nothing
0: so
1: positive.
0: He's one of Satan's envoys up here, or working.
1: Well, look, the answer is yes, absolutely. I wouldn't have said it in that word, but that is basically essentially what these reversals are saying. Yes. Yeah, I mean, look, everything the guy preached from PTL, from Praise the Lord with Tammy Faye was the antithesis of it.
0: I never watched and listened. I saw a few times, and I was laughing. I couldn't believe it was a freak show. A freak show.
1: It was.
0: I didn't pay attention to the message because that doesn't interest me. Now I know, and the reversals are glaring.
1: The message was the totally opposite of everything Jesus taught.
0: Got it.
1: This TV show, the totally opposite of everything Jesus taught.
0: Mm-hmm. Mm-hmm. That didn't stop him from becoming a millionaire twice, I guess, huh?
1: Exactly. There you go. Ka-ching. He spent 4.5 years in jail, comes out, does the same bloody thing all over again. And it's not just him, it's all these little sharks out there with their little televangelist shows.
0: Oh, they're all awful. For those of you new, David has conclusively demonstrated and revealed with reverse speech that all televangelists, there may be one exception, but all of them are evil criminal frauds who do not believe in the word of God. They mock it.
1: They're preaching it, but they don't believe. They're preaching it, but the spirit they're preaching from is not the spirit of God. It's the spirit of Satan. It's in their reversal. And Jim Back is doing exactly the same thing. That's why the first reverse, I'll play it again. We all freak the Lord. This is why he says this. As he starts his show, ka-ching. Here we go.
7: Yeah. And I want to welcome all of our beautiful audience to this new audience today.
1: We all freak the Lord.
8: We all freak the Lord. We all freak the Lord.
1: God's watching this and going, oh my God. God, that was it. You'll say, oh my God. You know the point I'm making. It's like, what the hell is this? Then he says this next.
5: The America, the United States was a land of God.
9: Yep.
5: It's a land of Satan almost now. I mean, we've turned our back on God.
1: Oh, my God. He says backwards, I'm someone, yes.
5: I'm someone, yes.
10: I'm someone, yes. I'm someone, yes.
1: I'm important. I'm someone. He's talking about the America turning from God. I don't know whether that's true or not. I won't get into that discussion, but he's saying, hey, I'm the important one here. Listen to me. I mean, it's just insanity. And then he has an advert on his show. You know, where is it?
11: DVD teachings plus the bonus music CD, which includes 13 songs like Back to God, Dress Blues, Believe, Down to the River to Pray, Shelter Me, Lord.
1: Okay, on the screen there's this picture of this golden, it's literally golden. It's a golden list, golden covered CD package. And it's for $60, and it says, make checks payable to Jim Baker Show. Okay, that's what I'm looking at. And and then the back of it says, go with the sly deal.
11: Remember the sly deal.
0: Go with the sly feel.
1: I got deal, D-E-A-L.
0: Go with the sly deal, of course. Yeah, okay.
1: Yeah,
0: I'll
1: play it again.
0: Who was Tammy Faye's replacement, successor?
1: That's Laurie Becker.
0: Lori Baker. Okay, Lori Baker.
1: Okay, he's Lori.
0: Did she
1: Baker.
0: Act? Did she try to flash like Tammy Faye did? Was she what was her presence like?
1: I actually know nothing about. I know nothing about her. I've got this one reversal on her. I will play it.
9: Oh man! So, you got to give him some.
12: We got to fight for what's right.
1: Yeah,
12: we do.
5: You're so right.
1: I am lost.
9: I am lost.
1: I am lost. That's his mind. They're all lost. Yeah.
0: Absolutely. Totally correct.
1: All of them. Honestly, Jeff, I mean...
0: We've been through everyone I can think of.
1: They're all lost. They're all worse than insane. It's just everywhere it is. Go. Here's Jim again.
9: It is coming. See, honey?
12: And I just read on the internet that this is the safest place in the world for the apocalypse. So I'm glad I'm here.
9: It is. Yeah, you come to the mountain.
12: I know. Well, I think right here at this location is probably the safest.
9: Wow.
12: Because
9: and
12: the presence of God.
9: It.
1: Oh, my God. It shackles the dove.
10: Shackles the dove.
0: Wow.
1: Yeah, the Holy Spirit. So it's not the presence of God at all. What they're doing is chaining the Holy Spirit up so he can't do a bloody thing.
0: Mm-hmm.
1: I mean, that wasn't Jim Baker. That was a chap by the name of Reverend Paul Begley. He's got his own little podcast thing going where he's tells all about prophecy. Here he is telling us his latest prophecy. Oh, Christians love their prophecies, I tell you.
12: And so we're watching these combination of things, which would really, you know, it's not like, well, they had a volcano over here. Well, that happened, you know, in Mount Etna, whatever. No.
1: I'm a liar.
10: I'm a warrior.
1: Right. You know what he does when he says that? He rubs his nose. Right as he says, I'm a
0: too
1: liar.
0: Funny. His nose is starting to grow. That's funny.
1: Oh, my God. He'll play
0: that
1: it
0: is,
1: again.
0: That is funny.
1: Oh, my God.
12: And so we're watching these combination of things. Which would really, you know, it's not like, well, they had a volcano over here. Well, that happened, you know, in Mount Etna, whatever. No.
1: I'm a liar.
10: I'm a warrior.
1: Lori Baker says, I'm lost. Jim Baker says, we all freak the Lord and the Son is the beast. And, I mean, I'm just looking at some more. They're all like that. They're all just horrible. It's just horrible. And, you know, that'll do for Jim Baker. Look, I'm sorry the guy's gone. You know, I hope he's gone to a good place. He's going to have a lot of explaining to do, though. No, I shouldn't say
0: Well, yeah. Here's a headline about it. I hadn't seen him except in the first go-round. I never watched the second one. This is 2020, 6 years ago. Televangelist Jim Baker taking sabbatical following stroke.
1: Pastor Lori Baker shared in a
0: May 8th post on the Jim Baker Show Facebook page that due to the stroke, Jim would be taking a sabbatical. I wanted to share with you, we are thankful that Jim is okay, that he is now at home with our family, Jim will be back. I don't know if he came back. I don't know. I assume he did. This is funny. Wait, during the February 12, 2020 broadcast of the show, Jim Baker asked special guest Cheryl Selman if I used to have her on this program.
1: Oh, really?
0: If Silver Solution, a product sold on the show's website. It's colloidal silver. Would be effective against COVID-19. Selman replied, let's say it hasn't been tested on this strain of the coronavirus, but it's been tested on other strains of the coronavirus and had been able to eliminate it within 12 hours. I would take strong exception to that. Colloidal silver was not a cure for... No. Don't even say COVID-19. The only thing shown to kill the COVID-19 mark of death, which is the spike protein, is Allicin C in the body and in the cells. The only thing. And you can click on the banner and go read the data yourself. And we are urging everyone here to take, I take one capsule a day because each capsule has the equivalent of Allicin from 35 cloves of garlic in each capsule. No odor. You won't smell like garlic. It's just the Allicin from the garlic plant. It's the most important thing I know about, and I've been offering it for 25 years. So I had no idea it was going to be the one thing so far that actually kills the spike. No, colloidal silver has never been shown, in my experience, to do anything about COVID-19. Nothing. Unless it's a secondary bacterial infection, then sometimes colloidal silver can work. That's it, though. Anyhow.
1: Okay. I have, okay. Well, that doesn't surprise me. These cuts that sell all sorts of things on their shows. There's allegedly cures. They're just scams, all of them. All of them.
0: Well, thank you to you. We've experienced those revelations here. We've played all the big names, and they are just despicable in their reversals. Awful.
1: And here's some more on Paul Begley, who played earlier. This is on his own show.
13: They're trying to shove that thing out of the way. Everybody's freaking out. Everybody's getting ready. Everybody better get ready, because Jesus Christ is coming soon.
1: Hell, we're lying. It's a rush.
13: Yeah, we're lying. It's that lush.
0: What's he saying? Hell, we're lying. It's that lush. Like
1: I
0: drunk?
1: I've got rush. R-U-S-A. It's a rush. Like he's getting a rush of energy out of it. He's getting
0: I hear lush. Play it up. Well, play it again.
1: Same. It's just as bad. Hell, we're lying. It's a lush or it's a rush.
13: Soon. Yeah, we're lying. It's that lush.
0: It's definitely lush over here.
1: I can hear it all there. Yeah. Anyway, whatever. He's lying.
0: Yeah.
1: He's getting up.
0: Yeah. Yep.
1: Yeah, here he is again. Next verse along.
13: And when these things begin to come to pass, he said, look up, lift up your head, your redemption draweth nigh. Get some coffee, everybody. Calm down, you know.
1: We blank the sick.
13: He blanks the sick.
0: He blanks the sick. Is that what it is?
1: Yeah, well, I've got we, but he is just as valid. Hang on, let's play it again. It could be he.
13: Calm down, you know.
1: It is he. You're right. He blanks the sick.
0: Got it.
1: In other words, he's just screwing
0: hustling.
1: Everyone up.
0: He doesn't care. He doesn't care about anything except himself.
1: It's a scam. The whole thing's just a big scam. Yeah, here's another one. This guy's on quite a few radio shows. I've seen him around doing the round, and every time his name comes up, I go, roll my eyes in dismay.
13: And you know, for 11 and a half years here online, we have been preaching every day about different current world events that happen globally.
1: how bad your brain is stupid.
14: How bad your brain is stupid.
15: How bad your brain is stupid.
1: Oh, my God.
15: How bad your brain is stupid.
1: Oh, my God.
0: How bad your brain is, comma, stupid. Is that it?
1: Yeah. Yeah, that's it. Yeah, I know. How bad your brain is stupid. I think he's talking about himself. I'll play it again.
14: Events that happen globally.
0: I think what his subconscious is doing is essentially dumping on him. Yeah, yes. How bad your brain is, stupid.
1: Yeah, I totally agree with that. And then the next reversal is very similar.
14: It's just crazy what's going on right now. I think that people need to understand that Jesus is coming soon.
1: Your jokes are shit.
14: Is the air conditioned?
15: Is the air conditioned?
1: Oh,
15: see,
0: That's pretty funny.
1: Yeah,
0: it's clear enough. You're once again showing how the subconscious won't lie to the conscious mind. It just tells it the truth. Fascinating. This is always fascinating to me. Yeah. And there's for any of you out there who are skeptical and you're newcomers, fine. Keep listening. You cannot argue. Every syllable is correct. In many of the reversals, you can actually hear the letters in the words. I can hear them being formed. Yeah. And there's no mistake. If it doesn't measure up, David doesn't allow it. It gets tossed.
1: Yeah.
0: So it's all there. Well, it's mind-boggling. Yeah. The reverse speech just boggles the mind.
1: It surely does. And here he is selling something. I don't know what he's selling. He's got his phone number up on the screen. I won't read the phone number out.
14: You can just order right on the phone. Or just go to my website at paulbegleyprophecy.com. Go there right now and place your order.
1: He says, that was my God. It's a bargain.
14: My God, it's a bargain.
15: My God, it's a bargain. My God, it's a bargain.
1: He's selling backwards as well. That's funny. Oh, dear. Look, I got to tell you, listeners out there, I didn't even like to use the word Christian. Look, I'm a man of faith. None of this stuff has changed my faith one little bit. If anything, it's made it stronger. But what it has changed is my perception of the people out there who think they're men of God. They aren't men of God at all. I mean, not even. Point of fact, if someone claims he's a man of God, I would turn and run as fast as you can. It's all of them. It just boggles my mind.
0: It's amazing.
1: Oh, listen to this one. Here he is. This is a guy. Oh my God! This is just so bad. Here's a guy called Peter Popoff. I think he's selling something.
16: I couldn't talk or nothing, and my brother back there, the Living Witness, they had
1: to. Oh no! Forget it. No, we're gonna play that one. We'll play this one.
17: So often, people who are experiencing hardship feel like giving up, that no one cares, or worse, that perhaps God no longer hears their prayers. Then a letter from Peter Popoff arrives with just the right words of comfort and prophetic counsel to press on in faith until victory is theirs.
1: Bad Satan, you will give voice.
17: It's the irrigate voice.
15: It's the irrigate voice. It's the irrigate voice.
1: In other words, this is not a message from God or from Peter Popoff. It's a message from Satan.
0: I mean,
1: it's It's as light as that.
0: Remember that you mentioned that guy, the one TV evangelist, his name is Creflo Dollar.
1: Oh, Creflo Dollar. Yeah.
0: Creflo Dollar. He's worth estimated net worth $30 million.
1: Yeah.
0: $30 million. Yeah. Andy Stanley, estimated net worth $45 million. Stephen Furtick. Stephen Furtick Jr.
1: Oh, yeah.
0: Estimated net worth $60 million. This guy is frightful looking.
1: Oh, Peter's. Let me play crap for a dollar, then I go to Furtick. Here's crap for a dollar.
18: I know you can say the same thing. You're not where you want to be, but thank God you're not what you used to be. And most of that comes because I decided not to just stick with the mechanics of Christianity.
1: But thou get Satan.
18: But the witch says not.
1: Oh, that's not.
18: The witch says not.
1: Forget it.
18: But the witch says not.
1: Sorry, that wasn't a clear reverse at all. I apologize. Sorry about that. Well, I'll play this one. Here he is speaking in tongues. I lie, there's some, but I lie.
0: That's funny. I lie in the sun, but I lie.
1: Yeah, there you go. Yeah.
0: Creflo Dollar. What an appropriate name.
1: Yeah,
0: now, here's Joel Osteen. We've done Joel.
1: Oh, yeah.
0: Estimated net worth, $100 million.
1: Yeah, oh, yeah, well. Yeah, just saying.
0: I had a video of Kenneth Copeland, who was kind of intercepted as he was getting into a car by an Inside Edition reporter. A nice, pretty young woman, and he was obviously smitten, and he ended up talking with her.
1: Jeff, can you hang on just one sec.
0: Go ahead. I think I played that. I'm not sure if I did. It was a recent interview. Well, it wasn't even. It was a spontaneous commentary by Copeland. 87, and he still got those snake eyes and that reptilian smile. It's just creepy. Estimated net worth, $300 million. Can't take it with him. Wow. It's a very creepy thing to watch, I must tell you. Maybe I didn't post it. Don't know. Three of the richest U.S. talk show hosts, TV hosts.
1: So, sorry about that. I had an urgent phone call. Okay, I'm back.
0: $300 million, Copeland.
1: At least.
0: Oh, yeah.
1: Yeah, where's Steve Furtick? Let me see. Steve Furtick.
0: What is his ethnicity? He looks like a caveman.
1: Look at him. He does look a bit out there. I didn't know he was worth $60 million. Oh, my God. Hey, listen to this one.
19: It's just an amazing thing to see, just to watch you worship God. And I look around, I'm like, oh, look, this is so sweet, so beautiful.
1: Hug the soul. We follow Satan.
19: Hug the soul. We follow Satan.
20: Hug the soul. We follow Satan.
0: We swallow with Satan.
1: I got follow, but anyway, it's the same. Means the same thing. We follow Satan. I've got. Hang on, but I'm open to be wrong. Oh, play. I can't hear that. It's actually here before the follow. For the follow, I do hear an S there. Yeah. Okay.
0: Yeah.
1: Anyway, but that it's same thing. It's just as bad. I mean, here he is on his as he starts his sermon.
19: I sought the Lord, and He heard, and He answered. He delivered me from all my fear.
1: go, whore, my fame, your villain.
3: Whore, my fame, your villain. Whore, my fame, your villain. Whore, my fame, your villain.
0: Whore, your fame, your villain.
1: That's right. Yeah.
0: Wow.
1: These guys.
0: And Phil McGraw, 73, estimated net worth $450 million.
1: Wow, he's done well, hasn't he? Wow.
0: We're in the wrong business.
1: Yeah, we are.
0: What it is about people that has become so incompetent that they can't see what's going on right in front of their eyes. It's a hustle. It's criminal is what it is. They're misrepresenting.
1: It is.
0: Yeah, Ellen DeGeneres. $500 million.
1: Wow.
0: Estimated net worth.
1: Wow.
0: Yeah.
1: Wow. Oh, yeah, with their own business.
0: Oprah Winfrey. $3.5 billion.
1: Yeah. Wow. That's a lot of money.
0: Every time I see a picture of her, she looks whiter.
1: Does she really? Oh, my God. Huh. Oh, dear.
0: Whatever. Yeah, well, anyway, it's only money, right?
1: Yeah. They're all bad at each other. Here's Paula White. This is Donald Trump's spiritual advisor.
21: You're doing the same thing, and it's like, Lord, I thought there was more. I don't know who I'm here for, but I'm here for someone tonight. It feels like you're in a season where nothing makes sense.
1: Scam your fun.
21: Scam your fun.
22: Scam your fun. Scam your fun.
1: Yeah, it's just a scam. And she's enjoying doing it. Just no reversal. I'm just going through all the reversals. There's no reversals of that God here at all. Not one. I mean, anyone that said go with sore curse.
21: Those who are the called according to his purpose and harmony and alignment. Let me help you understand this a little bit more. You got a watch on right now. Your watch, what helps you, your watch keep time is the spinning of circles that work together. So God controls the seasons, the circumstances. Amen.
1: Go with sore curse.
21: Or with sore curse.
22: Or with sore curse. Or with sore curse.
1: Her teaching is curses. It's giving you the audience, the curse.
0: Yeah,
1: she's cursing them. They're worshipping Satan. I don't know how strongly I can make this point for your listeners out there. I've been researching these guys for 6 years now. And the deeper I dig, the worse it gets. It's on everyone out there. The Christian church.
0: I don't know if you remember. I remember asking you, do you have much on these televangelists? We should do that. And you did, and I didn't know it. And so we started playing them. And what an awful, horrible bunch of creeps, criminals, frauds, hucksters, liars. But you can't have one without the other. And the other is what? The dumb who sit there and put their money in their wallets.
1: Yeah.
0: It's just amazing.
1: Right. You're absolutely right. Yeah.
0: Two neurotic.
1: Yeah.
0: Well, at the two ends of the spectrum coming together to feed on each other, one way or the other.
1: If they're not padding the pastor's pocket personally, they're feeding the machine, which is the beast.
0: Sure. You bet.
1: Yeah.
0: No, it's a spiritual thing, too. Not just dollars.
1: Oh yeah. Here's a guy who just died. Was he just died? Adrian Rogers. He just died just recently.
23: Would you take God's word and be finding 1 John? That's back near the book of the Revelation.
1: And now you fib.
23: And you now fib.
24: And you now fib.
25: And you now fib.
1: And you now fib. Sorry. He's getting all ready to tell a lie. And, here he says, help, your mouth was a Sadducee. For those who don't know the significance of Sadducees, it was the scribes, Pharisees, and Sadducees that Jesus condemned as being hypocrites. To call yourself a Sadducee is to call yourself a hypocrite. Now here's the forwards.
23: As Jesus Christ taught us when he taught us to pray, "Our Father, forgive us our trespasses." You see, this is a family prayer.
1: Help him. Help your mouth was a Sadducee.
23: Help your mouth was a Sadducee.
25: Help your mouth was a Sadducee. Help your mouth was a Sadducee.
0: What is the last word, David?
1: Sadducee. S-A-D-D-U-C-C-E. They were religious scholars. They were they were the keepers of the law in Jesus' days. And Jesus condemned Pharisees, who were the leaders of the church, Sadducees. They bore the brunt of his strongest condemnations, the church leaders of his days. Mm-hmm. And so to call himself a Sadducee is to call himself a corrupt leader. I mean, basically. And I had someone send me some reversals on this church out of the blue, just a normal, everyday, regular church. They actually paid me to analyze this church. So this is a normal, everyday, regular church.
2: And we bought the lies of the enemy that say you need to be in control. If you surrender to God, you're going to lose your control.
1: Yes, that's the demon.
2: Yes, it's the demon.
25: Yes, it's the demon. Yes, it's the demon.
1: I don't know. Here's another one.
4: "Or he may hand you over to the judge, and the judge may hand you over to..."
1: Oh, no, we're going to do that one.
2: Not simply sins of action. In other words, the why we do things rather than simply the what we do. He deals...
1: Deals
2: with it very clearly and offers the only cure for what ails us.
1: "With you, hell would deal miss it."
2: "With you, hell would deal miss it."
25: "With you, hell would deal miss it."
1: Well, yeah.
25: "With you, hell would deal miss it."
1: It's a hell I really want you to listen to. With you, hell. And yes, that's a demon. Just a normal, everyday, regular church. Someone sent me. Not one reverse there about God. It's all, I mean.
0: No, I can testify from what I've heard you present on this program. I don't remember one positive message about anything good. It's all dark.
1: It really is. It really, really is. I don't know what to tell people. I'm just a researcher. I analyze recordings in reverse.
0: Well, in terms of exposing these frauds, you're much more than that. You've always been on the right side of spirituality and religion. You've been, since you were very young, you've been a believer. You've practiced what you preached, and you've exposed these people with one of the greatest inventions, breakthroughs, technologies. I'd call it human intellectual technology of sorts. Reverse speech. It's amazing.
1: It's an amazing thing and an incredible thing. So, everyone, you need to get my latest book. Let me get it a plug in. Reverse speech and UFOs. So I've sold
0: it's on the
1: copies.
0: Homepage, ladies and gentlemen. It's right there on the left side. Nice cover. Nice cover.
1: Oh, thank you. Yeah, so if you want to know the truth about UFOs, who's telling the truth and who's lying in the whole UFO movement, just analyze the UFO phenomenon from a completely different perspective, from the perspective of reverse speech.
0: Finish up. Go.
1: Go on. No, I had finished.
0: Oh, what is the name? Did you not do a book on televangel, all of their frauds? Didn't we do
1: the great spirit? Well, yes, I've got one book out called "The Great Spiritual Darkness" that covers televangelists, and there's one I've written called "The Hidden Church," but that's still in my editors, waiting to be edited.
0: I see. All right. Well, it's stunning, these revelations. These people are that evil. It truly is amazing how they all are out of the same box of darkness.
1: It amazes me.
0: Thank you, David. How's Simone?
1: She's doing really well. Thank you for asking. Thank you to everyone who sent me their well wishes and support. I do appreciate it.
0: Very good. All right, my friend. Talk soon.
1: Thanks. See you. Bye.
0: All right, David Oates. And we'll have David on next Tuesday as well. Okay, thank you for being here. We're running out of time. Things are getting worse by the day. Sometimes quickly, sometimes more slowly, but they're inexorably moving to a very unpleasant conclusion here. So you've got to prepare. Get food put away, for goodness sakes. And that's the best thing I can offer anybody. Plan to survive. And somebody also said, you're paranoid. And then there was an answer, and I've forgotten who made it, but only the most paranoid will survive. So think about that. Okay, be right back in 21 hours. Talk to you then.
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0: Yeah.
1: Hey, guys. Guess what? I found my mouse. So welcome back to the worldwide broadcast of Ted and Austin Brower Show.
2: Was it the Kraken?
1: Bringing you the latest world news and health research. And you know exactly. Absolutely.
2: The Kraken?
1: It was the Kraken.
2: Did you ask the Kraken where it was?
1: Yeah, he was. And he goes, turns around, runs the other room, pulls it out. Don't even know where it was at. Got it, Dad.
2: This is a two-year-old.
1: I'm like, dude, don't take my mouse. He's like, thought it was cool. He's like pushing the buttons on it.
2: The other day I was using one of those old-fashioned whiteboards, and they had certain things you could use on the whiteboard, things that you couldn't use on the whiteboard, and you know, because some things don't come off.
1: Right.
2: And so they were separated pens. And he goes, and he puts all the caps on everything right. He's 2 years old. I thought to myself, I love Health Master babies.
1: they're a lot.
2: By the way, here's an interesting article that Paul Craig Roberts wrote, and I thought it was pretty good. And I feel what you feel with this, and I know how you feel because, you know, I get the emails from you guys. And he's talking about, where did our happiness go? Now, let me stop for 1 second. And then he goes on, it goes into the pockets of others. Now, what he's doing, he's equating happiness with money and with wealth. It doesn't work that way. I remember Jim Burke told me years ago, an old friend of mine, says, you can't work for money. It doesn't make you happy. And he's right. And Jim's in heaven now, I hope. But the reality is that you can't just pretend like everything in your entire life is about financial gain or financial reward, because that's what the little hat country does. Now, I know you're going to be shot by what I just said. I know you look at me like, well, why would you say that? Well, and they're not all like that, but the majority of them are, because it's about greed and avarice. That's why, you know, their master, Lucifer, the ones who run that country, Shabbat, you know, he's a father of lies, and basically he was the one that basically was the evil one, where the love of money is the root of all evil. And we need to understand that. But he goes into this detail, and he said it was good. He goes, if you just look at money for a second, he goes, remember how Klaus Schwab said that by 2030, you know, you'll be happy and you'll own nothing? And he goes, and they took away, remember what they did? The little hat country did this. They took away memory cards and they sold us storage. They took CDs and DVDs and they sold us streaming. They took software you once thought as yours and they turned it into a monthly subscription. They told you that your car navigation wouldn't work unless you got a monthly subscription to it. Corporate America figured out that the real money wasn't selling you something. It was making sure you never actually owned it and to continue to pay for it.
1: That's a fact.
2: Now, I read this article this morning and I thought to myself, man, he's dead on. Because then he goes on to say, according to an overview, average house prices now are $429,000. 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And the average selling price of a house is $500,000. Prices vary depending on you took a look at the averages. To comfortably afford a $400,000 house, you have to make around $100,000 to $130,000 a year. He's right. And then he goes,
1: especially these crazy mortgage rates.
2: And then he goes, if you pay the house with a mortgage, the cost of the house with principal, interest, insurance, and real estate over 30, 40 year mortgage, by the time the house is paid, you have to pay triple the price. So in other words, a $400,000 home costs you $1.2 million. So Americans cannot afford to pay to buy, and they can't afford to rent. They're Americans. Are you happy? Would you like a real government that represents you? And, you know, I'm going to say it a different way. Would you like a real financial system that's not dependent on usury? Yeah. You go back to 1913. Read the book, Billions for the Bankers, Debts for the People. You'll understand what they've done and how they've enslaved us. The Bible tells us in Proverbs that the borrower is servant to the lender. And it's not a joke. And it also says that don't co-sign stuff. So if you co-sign stuff, your very bed will be snatched from underneath you. What does that mean? Joe comes over to you and says, or Mike or David or Susie, or pick a name. I'm not picking on Joe or Mike or Susie. Says to you, could you co-sign this loan for me?